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1: It is the Jake and Ben Show, 97.5, the KSL Sports Zone. Let's talk some college football. Let's get out to the Zone phone. Joining us now, he is the author of the Extra Points newsletter. He is Matt Brown with us here on Jake and Ben. What's going on, Matt? Thanks for a few minutes.
2: Hey, it's my pleasure. Always happy to spend some time with you guys.
1: So we've been trying to follow where sports and politics collide, trying to, catch up on our civics with this College Sports Act. So tell us, catch us up where we stand at the moment.
2: Where we stand as of this moment, knowing that no bill is ever truly dead, it doesn't look like this thing is going to get signed before September. And then when you have to wait another month, really all bets are off as the Senate re-examines this. The reason that it's not likely to happen today, even though there are likely more than 60 U.S. senators who are in support of this bill, is because this is right before the Senate's about to go on recess. And the Senate Majority Leader John Thune really wants the Senate to go on recess and send people back to their home states, because this is shaping up to be a pretty brutal election for midterm election for Republicans. The thought is, if we can get some of our guys who might be in difficult races in Ohio and in Iowa and in Maine to spend some time campaigning, that they might be able to shore up themselves here ahead of a contentious election. But that means that essentially, the Senate is trying to get a ton of stuff done, including multiple huge bills that have nothing to do with college athletics, whether that's sanctions on Russia and Iran, whether that's a cryptocurrency regulatory bill, the nomination here for a new attorney general. It's looking like it's going to run out of time. It doesn't mean that the bill is dead. It does mean that we'll know more in about 6 hours, but this is something that will likely be recontinued in September.
1: Is there any chance this turns into something to run on for some of these? Is there any way that's the holdup, or is it simply it's not a priority?
2: I wouldn't say it's not a priority. Like, this is something where the president has said, this bill is important to me, I want to sign it. Two policy-oriented senators from both parties, and Maria Cantwell and Ted Cruz, have spent a lot of time and intellectual energy and political capital in trying to get this thing going. It's just hard to get 60 votes anywhere, right? This would be one of the very rare examples of bipartisan legislation that's gotten through Congress during this presidential administration. And when you get down to the finish line, like a lot of these other big bills, part of the problem is that people want to stick something in that's only kind of related at the very end, and that can blow up this coalition, because can't really afford to have many other defectors, Republican or Democrat, to make this work. This is not something where I expect anybody in a contested Senate election is going to have campaign ads about. Like, this is not going to determine who's going to be Ohio's next senator. But some of the other issues would be, and that's why the senators are spending more time on those at the moment.
1: I was a little bit surprised the Big Ten and the SEC jumped on board, and I'll just kind of throw this take by you and get your reaction. But the vibe at Big 12 Media Days, and I'm not sure if you were down there or not, but we talked to both athletic directors for BYU and Utah, and of course you have the buzz. And unsustainable was the word you kept hearing, right? Like, oh, this is unsustainable. And I talked to Brian Santiago, the AD at BYU, and I said, he kind of indicated, like, well, everybody thinks this is unsustainable. And I said, well, if everybody thinks that, then what's the holdup? And his answer was kind of like, well, it's not so unsustainable for everybody after all, right? And his answer was, people don't want to lose their edge. And so I was really surprised that the Big Ten and the SEC jumped on board, because it is more sustainable for them. And so I guess, what is the holdup now if really the whole, the whole support system wants it done?
2: Well, it's been a long time since I graduated with a political science degree, so my civics may be a little bit rusty on this.
1: All right.
2: But from what I recall from my coursework, the Big Ten and the SEC don't have a vote in the U.S. Senate.
1: I don't
2: mean to be glib about this, right? But it's a long negotiation to get the presidents and commissioners of those leagues on board. They value cost certainty, cost predictability, and lowering the cost curve more than they care about potentially expanding to 20 or 22 members. Like, honestly, this is something I get asked about on, like, sports talk radio or message boards way more than I do actually in the industry, because
0: the Big Ten and the SEC aren't really looking to do that at the moment. So then you decide to support it. But that doesn't mean that every lawmaker in all of those states supports it. One of the dirty little secrets about the U.S. Senate is that this body is mostly really old and mostly doesn't care about college sports. Most of these dudes went to Yale. D.C. is not a college sports town. It's not usually a big thing in their own social circles. It's not something that they're talking about all the time. And there's a bunch of other stuff in this Protect College Sports Act that could trip up a major donor or a political benefactor for any of the lawmakers. Or they see this as an opportunity to try to extract leverage over something else. I'll give you an example, because this is not exclusively a Republican or exclusively a Democratic thing, right? But when the SCORE Act, similar legislation was proposed in the House, and we got close to this passing several times, the Congressional Black Caucus said that we're whipping up votes against it. We're not going to support it. And the biggest reason for that isn't just because passing either of these bills would lower salaries and financial compensation for the top end of elite men's basketball and football players, people who are athletes who tend to be disproportionately black, but because they are protesting redistricting happening in the South that's eliminating a lot of majority black districts and therefore black representation. And they view this as a leverage play. You saw this yesterday with Senator Tuberville and Senator Banks from Indiana and Hawley from Missouri trying to throw in some preemption language about trans athletes participating in sports, even though there's already state legislation and NCAA policy against this as a grandstanding tool. And that's kind of what happens here when this issue is really complicated, and this being college sports reform, and it's an issue where most congressional staffers and most lawmakers don't understand it. They haven't spent the time to try to understand it. They're picking things out superficially. You end up then with really slow legislation.
1: So after that civics lesson, I have way less hope than I did going in. So
0: it's not necessarily a bad thing if this bill fails. Right. I'll say that.
1: Okay, we'll expand on that.
0: Yeah, right. Well, I think a lot of this depends on what we as fans or what we as people involved in the college sports industry specifically want from Congress out of this. And part of the challenge with this bill is that it's really trying to address like 8 or 9 different problems at once, right? You have one issue. Hey, the NCAA can't seem to enforce any kind of relatively common sense eligibility rules. Like maybe you shouldn't be a 28-year-old player who just played for the Magic for 3 years to come back from the NBA and suit up for Kansas, right? Right now, I'm exaggerating only a little bit. If you find the right judge, you might be able to get an emergency injunction. That you could solve with Congress, and it would get 80 votes, and that bill would be 2 pages long. But that's not everything that's in the Protect College Sports Act. You have a bunch of stuff about potentially combining media rights, limiting the size of conferences, dramatically expanding the power of both the NCAA and the Collegiate Sports Commission. And no matter what bill you pass there, it will end up meaning that elite athletes will make less money. So if you're somebody who's more of a free market capitalist, or a program that is in the position to kind of play at the higher end of the salary pool, you probably don't actually want this to pass. And I don't think it's going to be a calamity if this thing doesn't end up getting signed by November.
1: And that essentially is what Tuberville proposed, right? That you do the 5 for 5 in eligibility, 1 transfer, and that's it. And that's essentially what he wanted through, right?
0: That was pretty close to it. And there's not really a way to say this, I think, without sounding like a jerk, but I don't think it's a surprise that bill didn't catch on, because Tuberville doesn't have very many friends in the Senate, even among other Republicans. He's quitting to go run for governor and was just kind of working to undermine stuff that his colleague Ted Cruz was doing. But you're right. There were 3 or 4 other bills proposed, both from Republicans and Democrats, that were way skinnier and way more narrow than the Protect College Sports Act. They didn't catch on.
1: You know, if I had to pick a coach to become a politician, I don't know if he would be at the top of my list.
0: Same. Wouldn't have been in the top 40.
1: No. But okay, so let's go back to the word unsustainable then, the buzzword. Yeah. In your opinion, just how unsustainable is the Wild West status quo?
0: Well, Honestly, I think we could probably keep going almost exactly like we're going now for the next 3 or 4 years without major problems, or at least problems so major that it would cause schools to stop playing. I understand that there's frustration among some fans and school leaders that, hey, we're playing in this world here and Ohio State has double or triple my budget. Well, that's been true since like 1930. Yeah. We've never had any kind of parity financially, institutionally, structurally, or otherwise in college athletics. It's true that the player costs are you know, doubling every 2 years. There are some things that Congress could do to limit that. There are some things the schools could potentially do to limit that. Nobody seems especially interested in doing it. But we also aren't really seeing examples of the, you know, the growth of the salaries or the spending reaching so high that donors say, we can't sustain this anymore. If anything, schools are prepared to do really drastic measures like bring in institutional investors or private equity or additional taxpayer money to keep throwing money at it. To me, I think the best model or example of where this college sports spending could be going is something closer to the Premier League or high-end European soccer. And those costs explode. Most of those teams, even really good teams, don't make a profit every year. You make a profit when you sell the club. And what's changed is the kind of people that own those clubs have changed. You don't have regular rich people anymore. If you want to own a high-level French or Spanish soccer team, you need to be like an oil baron or a Russian oligarch or an American hedge fund, like a billionaire, not a 100 millionaire. That's kind of who owns NBA teams now, or NFL teams now, right? Like, it's not somebody who owns a lot of car dealerships. It's somebody who sold a gigantic tech company or owns a hedge fund. And I think that's the transformation that's happening in college sports, unless there's changes. For a long time, the kind of people that made $350,000 and maybe were really successful dentists or lawyers or owned some HVAC concerns throughout Utah, these were the kind of people that could make, you know, high-level, you know, five, six-figure donations and fund your program. That's not where we are anymore because it's too expensive. So you better find a Cody Campbell. And right now, I don't think there is a Cody Campbell for everybody, but I don't think we're at the point where, you know, Kansas State says no mas. We simply cannot spend a dollar more. They'll find it.
1: What do you think about the University of Utah specifically being the first university to kind of put their toe in the private equity pond?
0: I think it's a terrible idea. And it's not just I think it's a bad idea structurally. I can actually see specific schools or ways you can structure one of these deals to mitigate your risk and give you some more upfront capital. The biggest concern that I have about Utah and the fact that the school has not really released any of the specific financials and has gone to great lengths to hide those kind of backs me up on this. I don't think there's a way that they're going to be able to generate enough new revenue to pay back Otro Capital and to make everybody happy about this. There's nothing that anybody involved with private equity can do to increase the media rights money that goes to the University of Utah in the short term. That's already signed the Big 12 offices. Utah could go undefeated for the next three seasons, and that's not going to meaningfully super change what the Big 12 is going to get on the television market. That has more to do with AI data centers and the NFL than it does the on-field product. And then you take that away and you think, okay, well, we can make more money from tickets, right? Well, you guys know this better than I do. Like, Rice Eccles sells out all the time and has a waiting list. Stadium's not that big. So the only way you can really make more money there is by raising prices or raising premium. Do you think that you're going to be able to make enough new athletic revenue just from fixing the Huntsman Center? There's only so many corporations, even in a growing city like Salt Lake, that can make gigantic big media buys. And you have to split those now with not just the Jazz, but the Mammoth, maybe in 3 or 4 years, a Major League Baseball team with what's happening with BYU. It's happening with six other, you know, mid-major institutions here. I don't see how the math works. I could be wrong. You know, again, I'm not a CPA. I'm not a financial master of the universe, but these guys make bad bets all the time. And I know what kind of data schools provide to these investors because I've seen these pitch decks and I have a lot of concerns about them. Like, I would, if there's a pathway here for Utah to legitimately 4X their athletic revenue, I haven't seen it yet.
1: I've been on the record not caring much for that deal myself, and I have several reasons, but I think my best reason to be skeptical of it is because the first person that I heard mention private equity investment into college sports was none other than Larry Scott, And there's no way, if that guy thought of it, that it's a good idea.
0: He did. That was actually one of the very first stories I ever published in Extra Points, I think back in 2019.
1: Yeah.
0: What was an example of that pitch deck. And this is something that's been done with Formula One. It's been done with some European soccer clubs. Within American professional sports, these investors can now buy a tiny, tiny percentage stake. I'll say this on this front here too, right? A lot of schools have kicked the tires on these kind of arrangements. And it's not a shock that overwhelmingly they've declined to do it, even after they've had six or seven other meetings. And it's especially strange to see a public school doing it, because if a public school needs capital, they almost always have far cheaper ways to raise it than taking out a gigantic upfront advance from an institutional investor. It'd be one thing if this was Baylor, where Baylor can't sell a bond or go to the state the same way that a public school can. I'm just very confused by it.
1: Any thoughts on the field in the Big 12 this year? Who do you think stands atop when it's all said and done?
0: I know this is terrible radio, but I legitimately don't see a major difference between it's team number one and number six, I think, in this field, right? I'm sure some people are going to hop off the Texas Tech bandwagon because we don't really know who's going to be throwing the ball for them or how healthy they're going to be. I think this defense should be good enough, especially in this league, where they might not need to score that many points to still be in the conversation. I Utah expects to be a lot better. I know BYU is projected to be near the front. I wouldn't be surprised. I don't think they were picked in the media to finish near the top or anything. I have a sneaking suspicion West Virginia is going to look a lot better this year. There's not going to be any, I can't think of any particularly easy game that's going to be in the league. So, we could put a bunch of numbers in the random number generator, one through 12, shake it up, and that might be how it ends up in November.
1: Yeah. Say what you will about Rich Rod and his, personal life, I guess, but the guy can coach. I like your West Virginia take. I do. I think it's a good one. I think they'll be better. Yeah. Matt, this was great. Thank you for clearing all of this stuff up for us. We appreciate it, and don't be surprised when we bug you about it again in the future.
0: I hope so. Anytime, fellas. Appreciate it.
1: Thanks, Matt. Appreciate you. Big thanks to Matt for jumping on with us. All fascinating stuff. He's not necessarily on board with this thing should or needs to pass, which I thought was an interesting take. Not obviously not wild about private equity and what the direction that Utah is going. So we'll see.
3: Yeah, there is an argument to be made that right now the wild, wild west, we'll call it, is really good for student athletes. And anything that passes through would be really, really bad for student athletes and give power back to the NCAA, which obviously is needed, but why would the student athletes want to give that up,
1: Indeed. But maybe it's not up to them. Maybe it becomes law.
3: Right.
1: But he's saying, is that just? I don't know. I think something needs to be done. Again, following this whole process, as Ben and I have been trying to decide what we're for or against, I'm just for, I'd like to see something, just something. So
3: this is more than we have seen.
1: I'm hoping that it will pass, but I'm telling you, if it goes, they go into the recess without it coming out of the Senate, the chances of it are much slimmer, I would think. Especially, that's what I was trying to get at when I was asking him if somebody would run on it. I mean, if these politicians would go out and run on it for the election, I mean, then maybe we would see it go forward. But if it's not a priority issue and just gets buried, and then, This juice or this momentum for this legislation can only last so long. And then all of a sudden you've got a whole new Congress coming in in January of next year. So not ideal, I suppose.
3: No.
1: Stay tuned. We've got more coming up next. 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
6: Joined by Jim Williams, longtime sports media producer, director, and executive. Keep an eye out when MLB expands. Salt Lake City is quietly becoming one of the hottest sports towns in America. Sports Business Journal just vaulted Salt Lake from number 44 to number 12 nationally, ahead of some legacy markets on its best sports business cities list. What has changed? What's driving that?
7: I think a lot of it is people are discovering Utah. 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And then you've got, of course, Real Salt Lake. 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
1: 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Jake Scott, Ben Anderson. We're hoping to talk to Coach Lacombe coming up here momentarily. Always excited to talk to Coach Lacombe, of course, my co-host for Jazz pre-half and post-game, and co-host of Scotty G and the Coach, obviously, from 10 to 2. So thanks to Tim when he gets here for spending a little extra time with us. I'm eager to talk to Tim about a lot of things. We can cover, of course, what's going on in college sports. Always eager to get his opinion on that and whether or not, I guess with each ticking moment, it looks more and more likely it's not going to make it out of the Senate before the Senate goes on recess. So that's probably not a great sign, as we talked to Matt Brown earlier in the show. But Tim, of course, is somebody who lived in this world for a very long, long time, and watching him as we've worked together now for 6 or 7 years doing the Jazz stuff, but watching him react to the changes in college sports as somebody who lived it for so long has been interesting. So we'll get Tim's opinions on what's going on there. We can also talk a little football with Tim, as well as a little NBA basketball. As we were talking, Christian and I were talking before the show, and this is truly, truly the desert of deserts when it comes to news in Jazz basketball. I don't think we've had an actual Jazz story, Christian, in weeks. In fact, I'm going to go look at the last real Jazz story we had at KSLSports.com. Was Donovan Mitchell getting married. And before that, it was Ben's mailbag.
3: Right, like the actual piece of Jazz news that mattered. No offense to, you know, some of these ancillary signings they've made. But the Walker Kessler trade at the beginning of July was the last actual big piece of Utah Jazz news, right? I don't think I'm missing anything.
1: Probably, yeah, probably.
3: And sure, Summer League, I guess.
1: Yeah, that was probably the last bit of actual Jazz-related news. So check in with the Jazz. There is nothing going on. I tell you, and we probably would never get an answer, but I really wonder what Ryan Smith thinks of the Steve Ballmer situation and thinks of the cap circumvention. Because I believe that any punishment, well, Adam Silver has the power right in the NBA, but he has the power at the will of the owners. And so the other owner's opinion on stuff is really what matters. So if other owners are upset at Steve Ballmer, then Adam Silver is upset at Steve Ballmer. And Ben, to his credit, when he's here, has brought this up a number of times. Do our other owners, Ben, out of shape about this, or are they not because they're doing the same thing? You know, they don't want to turn around and punish Ballmer because they've got some sort of cap circumvention shenanigans in their shop that they don't want investigated by the media or certainly the NBA or anybody else. So they're not going to get bent out of shape at Steve Ballmer because they're doing the same thing. When Donald Sterling was pushed out of the Clippers, you know, speaking of the Clippers ownership over saying really racist things to his girlfriend and having that audio come out. I should say pretty sure that a lot of the owners around the rest of the league weren't worried that their secret racist comments to their girlfriends were going to be made public. So it was really easy to turn around and say, well, get that guy out of here. But if other teams are paying their star players under the table through, you know, wonky sponsorship deals, well, they're not going to get too bent out of shape about it because they're doing it. So I think it's easy for me to say if I were an NBA owner, I'd be furious. I mean, this goes against the point of what you're doing, the fair play. And in all honesty, the Players Association, should be bent out of shape about this as well. And I'm kind of curious, the Players Association really hasn't, and they haven't need to be it yet, I suppose, but hasn't been that vocally supported, supportive of Kawhi Leonard, because they don't want this either. The players want, the Players Association, the union, wants every single dollar accounted for so it falls under the collective bargaining agreement. So having secret comp deals is actually not good for the Players Association either. What Kawhi Leonard is doing is not good for other players. You want all that money under the umbrella so it can be properly split so that the overall salary cap can go up for everybody, making more money available for all of the members of the NBA Players Union and not just the elite few who get paid under the table. I'd be interested to get an agent or somebody from the Players Association, their true opinion on this whole thing, because I bet they're not wild about what Kawhi Leonard is doing either. So long and short of it, I'd be curious to ask Ryan Smith what he truly thinks about it, because his opinion really does matter. And if it's about fair play and the Jazz competing on a fair playing field, if I were him, I'd be pretty bent about it, because the Jazz and the Clippers should all have to play under the same rules. That's the point of the NBA and of collectively bargaining. And that has everything to do with fair play on the floor. In the NBA, you should have the same opportunity to have an elite team as any other NBA franchise. And, you know, there are things that you can't do anything about, like weather and economics in the market where you are. And some of that certainly comes into play. You know, LeBron is leaving Cleveland. He's going to Miami, not because Miami has more money to pay him, but because Miami has better nightlife, better weather, Pat Riley, and the ability to put three future Hall of Famers on the same team. But the overall structure of the rules is the same. In the Miami example, Pat Riley had to make a bunch of moves. If you remember Michael Beasley, super cool Bees, who had to be moved out before Miami had the ability to bring in LeBron James to make it fair. Miami shouldn't be able to keep all their veteran players if signing two all-stars from other teams. All right, I'm seeing Tim, in fact, joining us now. You hear him 10 to 2 every single day with Scott Girard. He's my co-host for Jazz Pre, Half and Post, and he's coming at us from his... Do you have an official name for your rock star room, your guitar room? What do you call it?
20: Just the guitar room. Yeah, it's been a labor of love, I'll tell you that. And everything in here has a purpose.
1: I have
20: hand-picked.
1: I have not seen it since you moved, and now I get to see it in your background, and it's looking good. You've put it together in short order.
20: Well, my wife gets all the credit. I simply, when she tells me an area is ready to actually do some labor, I do it. But she's the brains of the operation.
1: I can't believe I am not going to the 311 concert this weekend for the first time that they've come to this market.

0: him. And I got, you know, I got to give a guy a shout out, longtime friend, and he stopped by today. He's just chilling over here on the futon. It's my boy, Chris Jones. He's forgotten more about basketball than I'll ever know. And I'm going to pick his brain on the air sometime when I get a chance. But he's hanging out with me.
1: Lloyd's not here. You would have gotten a honk right there.
0: Oh, no. Of course. He terrorizes me from 10 to 2. If you don't get the chance to listen, hop on. He does a good job of it.
1: No big deal. A local basketball legend is just hanging out on my futon. I'm just mentioning it, you know.
0: Local basketball legend is absolutely the correct verbiage, because he is... that dude's amazing.
1: Oh, dude, like yourself, he's been all through the... I guess you call yourself, and aptly so, the Forrest Gump of Utah college basketball. And he's got a little bit of that too, right? He's been around for all the legendary stories. He's been in the room.
0: And the cool part is he actually donned a uniform while being a bartender at Lumpy's and played for Rick and then coached with him. So, like, he is a wealth of knowledge, and we're going to be tapping into it on the zone from time to time.
1: Oh, man. Bartender at Lumpy's. I've known a few of those in my
0: You know, that doesn't end well typically, but he found his way out.
1: I've met a few bartenders at Lumpy's. Man, the world misses Lumpy's, RIP, to one of the city's great sports bars. Two locations to serve you. Yeah, bringing back memories with Lumpy's.
2: That is the best
0: part. Jake knows the bongo too. Jonesy just said the bongo's kind of the fallback.
1: You know? Yeah, it's right across the street basically from Lumpy's. Ask Jonesy if they still only take cash.
0: Only cash, Jonesy?
2: Yeah, but now they have Taco Tuesday.
0: Taco Tuesday.
1: all right. Well, hey, listen, I was just talking about the Kawhi Leonard thing. If people haven't caught up on this story today, the company that manufactured what do they call that, Tim? The big wrap screen?
0: Daktronics.
1: Daktronics. Yeah,
0: scoreboard.
1: Had a sponsorship deal with Kawhi Leonard, and Kawhi didn't do anything. And Pablo Torre unearthed that. And basically the accusation is Steve Ballmer just laundered money through this company to give Kawhi Leonard to circumvent the salary cap. And I love this story. I can't get enough of this story because that he did it and was so brazen. But I don't know if you hit this on your show today, but what do you think about this whole thing?
0: We touched on it. We were, you know, immersed in Football Friday, but we took a segment and talked about it. It doesn't surprise me because the aspiration thing was such... you know, that's dirty pool. And so if you got somebody to play dirty pool, you probably got others. And so it's probably going on around the league. But Ballmer double dipped. Daktronics, if you go into any high school gym in America, Daktronics made their scoreboard. It's kind of the, you know, that one that's just slapped on the wall in all those high schools. And so, you know, the lengths people will go to, like you said earlier, I was listening because I am a listener of, I do not miss Jake and Ben when you're talking about, you know, the fact that they they don't have any record of any kind of relationship. But, you know, wink, wink, nod, nod. We'll take care of you, brother. It's all too much. And, you know, I think maybe the NBA will recoil and find the Jazz 500 grand.
1: That's going to be the reaction. Hey, like the dumbest part of this, and I did say this earlier, but the dumbest part of this whole story is all he had to do was send out a tweet or take a picture of the scoreboard or do something. You're in the ad game now, right? You know, I heard you down at RAS today doing lives with Tim and those guys down there. You know, it's not really hard. Not to undersell our importance in our job, but you know, call Trajan Wealth today, TRAJAN. It's not hard to get that. Use your platform to get a message out into the universe. It doesn't take a whole lot of effort, and all he had to do was hire a pimply teenage person to put out a couple of tweets, and this all would be moot and would go away.
0: I think you said it best. I mean, I had the chance to coach against Kawhi in college, and he was, you know, he was the guy who just board man gets paid. Obviously, grew in stature and you know his reputation. But you know, I can't go back to you know the Toronto Raptors and his uncle and forcing him out. I mean, the whole thing has just always been a little convoluted.

0: And it looks like to me that Ballmer's just like, look, I'm going to take care of you like no one else will. And, you know, did some sort of wink, wink, nod, nod deal. If it was true, the aspiration thing fizzled and then this thing popped, man, you've got a guy who's fully immersed in a major, major violation. And I'm curious. I mean, I've not been impressed with the punishment from the NBA. I feel like it's not equitable always, and they kind of pick and choose. So I'm curious to see how they come down with this one, because it's, man, you're going to talk about integrity of the game. I think this is like one of the biggest things to point to that.
1: How angry do you think your guy Ryan Smith is? Because that's really what's going to decide this, how mad the other owners are.
0: I would think mad. I mean, I think obviously everybody wants to compete and everybody wants to win. But we've all got that buddy on the golf course that, you know, you get done with a hole and you ask what you shot. And, you know, he told, I got a par. Wait, I saw you on the water. How is that possible? Right. Or you're playing the
1: opposite fairway. How'd you get that four?
0: Exactly. And or the guy that, you know, hits it into the trees and disappears and, you know, remarkably finds his ball with an angle to the pin.
1: All sorts of things
0: people will do, like you said, to get over, to get one up. And this just reeks of that to me. So I think the other owners should be pissed. I think they should go after the dude. Because, you know, tanking's one thing. I mean, it's, you and I have watched it for 5 years in a row now where at some point in the season, somebody's trying to lose a game. It's just the nature of it. It's just how this thing works. And so, you know, they go in heavy handed last year on that and get this new system that will inevitably find a way to be loopholed like everything else. But this is one where I think the NBA needs to come down and lay the hammer, because, you know, you've got not just once, but twice now where this dude's gone out and brokered deals for his guys. And it's just not part of the way it should work.
1: Who did Rick Majerus like less, you or Jonesy?
0: Oh, man, probably me, because Jonesy actually served a purpose. One of my favorite Jonesy memories back in the day, like this is way before technology advanced a ton. It's all on computers now, and you can actually have a camera sitting on the side of the court, and something goes wrong, and digitally you can run it back, and within seconds you can see it. But back in the day, there was work to be done. And Jonesy set up two cameras up there. And so he'd have video VHSs running in them. And Majerus would say, Jonesy, bring that clip down here. So he'd be up on the concourse and you would just see him hurry and grab the tape and sprint down. The other camera's running. So if something else happens, he's got that as a backup. But he would run down and then put it in the VHS, push play and rewind it and get it right where it needs to be. So Jonesy, you know, Jonesy played there for Rick, and he did a little more than me. I was more just somebody that tried to make things less sticky. So I bet he hated me more.
1: Do we have any idea where those tapes made it?
0: Oh, dude, if I could get my hands. I do know where a couple are. There was one tape, and, you know, I love the Johnson brothers with all my heart, but he went in on those guys pretty good. I hate to say it, but he did. There was one clip in particular where they're running a play. You know, it's a down screen for Keith Van Horn in the middle of the floor. Jeff Johnson comes off that down screen to the top of the key. Keith is then supposed to screen across, and Jeff's supposed to pass the ball to the right side, throw it into Keith for a layup. And Jeff came off and shot it. He was open, but he shot it. And Majerus went on about a 20-minute diatribe. And it is somewhere out there. I'll have to find it. But he basically is like, see that guy right there? He's an All-American. You know what you are? You're just a guy from Utah. So, you know, I would make you pass the ball to the All-American. So it's basically 20 minutes with a lot of expletives, but that was the message.
1: He did have a point.
0: Always had a point.
1: I always thought that. You've told me that story before, and I always thought that every time I watched Talen Horton Tucker play.
0: He was one of your favorites.
1: He was. It's like, do I want to
0: see...
1: He
0: made our nights even more chaotic.
1: Do I want to see him dribble around and shoot like a moron, or do you want to pass it to the all-star?
0: Oh, just dribble.
1: You know? And strange, that guy's not in the league anymore. Surprise.
0: I will say that the VHT, while well, clever. I think he's played his way out of that a teeny bit. Like, he was more of a just a, you know, fire when the opportunity arises last year. He wasn't as much of a SVHD.
1: Oh, that nickname doesn't even apply anymore to SV. I almost...
0: No, but I like it.
1: I know.
0: It is.
1: I can't get rid of it. Because he didn't play that way last year at all. He was much more of a team guy. I think it was because when he first got on the team, he was only playing like 2-3 minutes a night. So it was one of those like, well, I got to get him up. Got to get as many shots as I can.
0: Yep, and he did. He did that very well.
1: No, but he was better last year. Thank you, Tim. You're the best. I appreciate you.
0: Yeah, love you, buddy.
1: There you go. That's the one and only Coach Tim Lacombe. It's the Jake and Ben Show, 97.5, the KSL Sports Zone.
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4: 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Keep an eye out when MLB expands. Salt Lake City is quietly becoming one of the hottest sports towns in America. 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What has changed? 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
5: I think a lot of it is people are discovering Utah. 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
6: 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Hope everybody out there has big-time weekend plans with summer seemingly come to a close, or at least in my family, because both my kids go back to, or I guess my 9-year-old goes back to school next week on Wednesday, and then they don't start kindergarten until the following week, but man, does time fly. And I got to tell you, and my kids are in Granite District. I know different districts do this differently. But my kids are getting the short end of the stick. But when did school get back into session when you were in school, Christian? I know it was only, when did you graduate high school, like 6-7 years ago?
7: 2018 is when I graduated. Box Elder High School, or Box Elder School District, always waits until after the county fair to start. So they always start like the last week of August.
6: It should be after Labor Day. That's when the good Lord intended for kids to go back to school, after Labor Day.
7: Makes sense to me.
6: Kids are getting the short end of the stick. There should be like 2 or 3 more weeks of summer left, and my kids are already packing up to go back to school.
7: The world's a brutal place.
6: But the downside was that when I was in school, and this was a million years ago, we didn't get like 2 weeks for Christmas. Fall break wasn't a thing. Spring break wasn't a whole week. You know?
7: Yeah, they've got to go somewhere.
6: But I'd rather have the time in the summer.
7: I think certain break, like Christmas break, is nice to have long.
6: Incorrect.
7: Spring break does not need to be a week. There's some give and take.
6: Do they even need a break in the spring?
7: I would say so, yeah. Kids need a break.
6: Well, I'll tell you, as your kid gets older, Christian, you're going to rather have them have that time in the summer than during the middle of the
7: course.
6: Year.
7: Of course. No, I totally agree. I do think summer should be longer.
6: It's easier to make plans. You're already making plans. Just extend it for a couple of weeks rather than a random Monday in November where all of a sudden you're scrambling to figure out what you're going to do with your kid. And Christmas break, I know it's a cliche, but you're ready for those kids to go back to school. Like, let's do this thing January 2nd. You know what I'm saying?
7: In fact, you guys can open your presents on Christmas Eve and go back to school the next day.
6: Go to school in the week in between. I totally agree. Give the kids more of a summer. All right. Well, we hope everybody enjoys their weekend while the summer lasts. We will be back on Monday on the Jake and Ben Show, 97.5, the KSL Sports Zone.
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1: He went out there with a quality start. The catchers from this team right now, really on point. You have to love the way that they're working, especially with the starting pitching, as Miller flies that down the left field side. It's going to get down for a base hit. Over to cut it off is Rana. And holding it first is Noah Miller with a leadoff single here in the top of the second inning. 3-0 Comets. It gives way now to Griffin Lockwood Powell. One thing that's been on display for Oklahoma City, great opposite field hitting. Fitzgerald had a nice poke the other way last night. I was curious to see what this offense would be, especially with the lefties against Hurtado. Hurtado has had great success against left-hand hitting so far this year. But tonight, it's been a great start offensively for the Comets. First pitch to Lockwood Powell, a strike. And it's 0-1. Lockwood Powell, who's hit safely in five straight now. 4-for-9 in this series with three doubles. Miller the lead at first, 3-for-3 stealing bases this year. Hurtado from the stretch, kicks and deals. It's low and it gets through the catcher Porter to the backstop. A wild pitch will put Miller at second base. Second wild pitch of the night here for Hurtado. Oklahoma City 3, Salt Lake nothing. For Oklahoma City, in this win streak, just timely hitting has been such an important thing for them. They've been able to get great production from all parts of their orders. The pitch is low. Two balls and a strike. And last night, the offense came alive later. They had just two hits through the first six innings. Aldecuri did a terrific job against them. And they scored two in the seventh and three in the eighth. Right now, they're a teamer. Just feels like no matter what, when they come to the ballpark, they feel like they're going to win. Pitch is outside 3-1. They have great depth. Any which way you want to set up the lineup. I mean, Ryan Fitzgerald's a great player. He's in the seventh spot. I mean, Ryan Ward, the MVP of last year, he's always in the meat of that order. Freeland in the leadoff spot. And that has been a big deal for this team so far this year. The pitch is down and away. It's ball four, first and second. Nobody out. And that brings up Freeland. And when I talk about Freeland, it's one thing to look at some of his stats, the success he's had since he's joined Oklahoma City. Look at the team's success. When Alex Freeland is in the lineup, Oklahoma City is 14-3. Some players just have that kind of an effect, and obviously they're not 14-3 just because of him. First pitch, Freeland takes inside for a ball. Freeland, who hit one hard. That's a great contact. It was a line drive the opposite way, but it was caught by Rana out in left field. Miller at second. Lockwood Powell at first. 3-0 OKC. Top two. Nobody out. Freeland takes it. The knees a strike. 1-1. No but for Freeland last night. 2-3. Drove a run. He reaches base four times. You just look up at the end of the night. He's doing something, whether it's out there defensively. He had a really nice play in the hot corner on a tough short hop. 1-1. Low. Two balls and a strike. And while you wouldn't be able to compile enough highlights for a SportsCenter top 10 with this defense, they've still made some just great plays. This Oklahoma City defense has made the tough plays look easy throughout the series. So you just add everything up, and all of a sudden it's an eight-game win streak. And they're riding high, 2-1. Softly bounce foul to the right side. It's the longest win streak they've had since 2023. They had a 10-game win. Back in 2023, they won the league championship. Winners of the first three games in a road series for the first time in over a year. They did that in Reno back in July of 2025. 2-2 the count, 2 on, nobody out, 3-0 Oklahoma City. The pitch to Freeland is up, maybe a little bit outside, and it's 3-2. Freeland, a 364 hitter with runners in scoring position. Talk about the disparity between the two teams hitting with runners in scoring position. Oklahoma City, 371, the Bees, 143 during their streaks. 3-2, line drive, right field, base hit. Runners were freezing on the liner, but getting the wave home is going to be Miller. Here comes the throw into second. Going first to third is Lockwood Powell. Miller scores. It's an RBI single for Alex Freeland, and it's now 4-0 Oklahoma City. Now Freeland just rockets this ball into right field. And great read there this time by Noah Miller, who had to hold up on the line drive, but with Sanchez needing to range over a bit to get it, still a great call to send him. And this has just been a fabulous start offensively for Oklahoma City. Zach Earhart, 0 for 4 last night with a walk. He walked to lead off his night this evening back in the first. Runners at the corners, nobody out. The pitch to Earhart, and that's bounce foul. Here's Sammy Miller.
2: Tony, Zach Earhart had a best friend growing up that was built in because it was his older brother, Drew, who he looked up to all of his life. Though the brothers have a 4-year age gap that prevented them from being on the same team while they were younger, that did not stop them from bonding through the sport. These two were very competitive with one another at home, always having all sorts of competitions, but cheered for each other on the field. Zach said that he was the bad boy for Drew's team when he was little, and he loved watching him play as he wanted to take note of every single thing that he did. And then in 2025, they were able to finally live out their dreams of playing together on the same team, as they were both in the Red Sox organization playing with the Portland Sea Dogs. So such a full circle moment for their entire family, Tony.
1: Well, a special thing for sure. And for Zach Earhart, you know, I'm sure those memories growing up, playing in the backyard or out there in the driveway with his brother, get to be second to none as the 1-1 is at the knees for a strike, 1-2. Because, you know, you talk about sibling rivalry, but that sounds like it was a healthy sibling rivalry where they compete against each other. And if you're Zach, you know, you're used to battling up against kids older and bigger than you are. You learn a ton throughout all of that. Zach, I'm sure, was toughened up quite a bit through that experience, but also great support between the two. Before the 1-2, the throw over to first base. Back it safely is Freeland. Freeland is at first with Lockwood Powell at third. Still nobody out. Top of the second. Earhart, a 330 hitter with runners in scoring position. He increased his on-base streak to 16 games with that walk back in the first. Here comes the 1-2. Earhart flies it high to the right side. Now to play. We'll do it again at a ball and two strikes. Earhart during this on-base streak getting 351. His on-base percentage at 476. 13 runs batted in, 14 walks. Here comes the 1-2. That's down. And the count's 2 balls and 2 strikes. 6 multi-hit games during this stretch with his on-base streak. He had a 29-gamer earlier this year. Earhart's a tough customer. So's Oklahoma City overall. 2-2 the count, 4-0 the score. Top two, nobody out. Target up from Porter, the pitch. Grounded to the third base side, wide of the bag foul. It'll go off the angled sidewall. We'll do it again at 2 balls and 2 strikes. Well, another thing that has made Oklahoma City tough, one of those things you couldn't measure unless you watch them, their ability to battle with two. And foul pitches off. Keep plate appearances alive, draw a walk, put something into play, and just time and time again. I thought the other night Freeland had a really great battle with Caden Dana. It was a double-digit, you know, pitch plate appearance, picked up a walk, 2-2. That's dribbled out in front of home plate, up to get it to catcher Porter, checks the runner at third, lasers the throw to first in time. Going first to second, Freeland, 2-3 the put out. Two on, one out, one already in the bag here in this second inning. Great job by Porter getting up out of the box quickly. Bring up Ryan Ward. Ward singled and scored back in the first inning. 3 in the first for OKC, 1 here in the second. Hurtado working hard in the early innings. Ryan Ward, throughout his career, you would look at his batting average against the Salt Lake Bees. And it's not eye-popping coming into this series. He had a lifetime batting average of .217 against Salt Lake. Pitch. This is inside for a ball, 1-0. But then you look at all the other numbers for Ryan Ward against the Beavs. Five doubles, a triple, 12 career home runs against Salt Lake. It's been about the big swings in his career against the Beavs. The runner at third, that is Lockwood Powell. Freeland at second. One out. Ward flies it high in the air to left field and deep. Rada going back. Looking up, it's gone. Over the high wall and left, Ryan Ward with his 13th home run against Salt Lake in his career. And he's made it 7-0 Comets in the top of the second inning. Well, Ryan Ward was the MVP of the Pacific Coast League last year for a reason. He led this league in home runs each of the last two seasons. And every time he comes to the plate, he's a serious threat to do something big. And in this series, whether it's been a two-run double or a two-run single or just simply finding a way to get on with a walk, he doesn't just do little things that help you win. He does all the big things, too. A pitch outside for a ball to James Tibbs, the third. 7-0 Comets. Top two, one out, nobody on. And the pitch outside. Leonard Garcia, who is getting loose right now for the Salt Lake Bees. Garcia, the 6-2 lefty. Sertano with his 50th pitch of the night. And it's a 2-0 to Tibbs. Tibbs swings and misses, two balls and a strike. Tibbs a two-run double back in the first inning. Away for Tibbs. Picked up his 26th double of the year. 81 runs batted in. So the 2-1 is outside. Three balls and a strike for Ward. That was his 14th home run. And he now has 64 runs batted in. In the PCL, nobody has a better on-base percentage than Christian Moore. Well, the guy right behind him is James Tibbs, the third. Hits it behind home plate, foul. As it bangs off of the press box and drops down. We'll do it at three balls and two strikes. Alec Thomas standing on deck right now. With Tibbs fourth in hits, number one in walks, number two in extra base hits. Sitting in that cleanup spot. And the 3-2 is bounced foul right side off the camera well and over by the tarp. Do it again, three balls and two strikes. Three in the first for Oklahoma City. Four here in the second. Play for OKC. They had to come from behind to win some of these games during the streak like they did last night. But tonight, full speed ahead. 3-2 to Tibbs. And he bounces it foul behind home plate. We'll do it again, three balls and two strikes. Well, the Comets last year had such a great season overall. And they were the runner-up there in that first half. But it was Las Vegas who was just too good too often. And they were able to hold them off. And in the second half of the year, they had a real shot as they were contending as that pitch is outside for ball four. Tibbs aboard for the second time tonight. Going to bring up Alec Thomas, an RBI single in the first for Thomas. Doug Davis, the manager of the Bees, going to take the slow walk out to the mound. That'll be it for Joel Hurtado. His debut here at the ballpark at America First Square, not as good as his Bees debut that he had last year late in September. I'll tell you more about Garcia when we come back. Leonard Garcia coming on for the Bees when we return. 7-0 Oklahoma City, top of the second on Valley Sports.
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5: Top of the second inning, he's trailing tonight 7-0. Rookie of the Year candidates joining us here tonight. Great youngsters all over the ballpark with big smiles, good times and good vibes. But it is a tough start for Salt Lake. Leonard Garcia takes over for Hurtado. Hurtado still responsible for Tibbs at first. So one out, one on. And Garcia, who had his B's debut earlier in the series, first pitch, lefty on lefty, rocks and fires for a strike, and it's 0-1. Two innings of work. It was back in the opener. Three hits, two runs, both earned. Joined the Angels organization back in 2019, signing as a free agent. Pitch on the outside corner of strike. He's from Barcelona, Venezuela. And being at this level joins a distinguished group of major leaguers from Barcelona, Venezuela, including notable talents Astudillo, Alexi Amarista, former Salt Lake Bee, Victor Reyes, and current Dodgers and Comets catcher Eliezer Alfonso. Nice stop here by Porter as that pitch was wide left and down. One ball, two strikes. One down. Target up from Porter on the outside corner. And the lefty fires Garcia. Misses outside, or did he? Porter is going to challenge
6: this. Catcher is challenging.
5: So, everyone stares up at the video board. Reveals it was a strike right on the outside corner. Backwards K to start the night from Leonard Garcia. Bees trail tonight by the score of 7-0. Brings up Aesung Kim. Hit into a fielder's choice back in the first inning. Tibbs over there at first, 6-for-7 stealing bases on the year. Garcia looks over at him, now turns and looks to Kim, fires. And hits the inside part of the plate for a strike, 0-1. Aesung Kim with a multiple hit night in game number 3. Those are the only two hits he has in the series. He's a combined 2-for-14. Setting up on the outside part of the plate, Porter. And the pitch is caught on a miss, 0-2. Two out. Runner at first, Kim, the eighth hitter, to step in the box for Oklahoma City in this second inning. He's down in the series 3-0. They're down in the game 7-0. Infield shifted right, well off the bag at third, Reyes. Now the infield takes a few steps to the left, and the pitch is outside. 1-2. No wind to speak of here tonight. A hot night. Beautiful Friday evening at the ballpark as the train rolls on beyond that right field wall. And the blankets scattered out over there. Pitch down and away, 2-2. Just 2 homestands left after this week as the Bees will be home in 2 weeks, and then they only have 1 September series. Leonard Garcia holds from the belt, takes a look at the runner at first and deals, and it's outside, 3-2. It'll be a head start at first for James Tibbs. Walks out to his lead. Candelario holds him on. Garcia in his 160th game in minor league baseball or in professional baseball altogether. Throws over to first. Tibbs is back. 23-16, a career record. An ERA of 4.88. Transitioned a lot between low A and high A in the previous years. That's lined to left center field. It's going to get down for a base hit. Rounding second on his way to third is Tibbs. Throw into third. Feet first slide. He's safe. Two out single. Aesung Kim.
1: And he keeps this inning alive. Two out. Runners at the corners now for Ryan Fitzgerald.
6: First baseman, number nine, Ryan Fitzgerald,
1: who struck out back in the first inning. We talked about his production overall on the season. Eighth in extra base hits, number one in hits overall. Pitches up, ball one. Fitzgerald, a 308 hitter with runners in scoring position. This year against the Bees, four doubles and three home runs with 11 runs batted in. Lefty on lefty. Fitzgerald, a dangerous customer in the box. Open stance, left side, 1-0. Pitch outside, going first to second is Kim. With his blazing speed, you don't have much of a chance. Goes with the double oven mitt. Second and third, two down, 2-0 the pitch. It's at the knees on the outside corner, a strike, 2-1. Now Garcia trying to get out of this with the Bees down 7-0. Hurtado's night already finished, the 2-1. It's at the knees down the heart of the plate, two balls and two strikes. For Oklahoma City, two-out hitting has been a big part of their success. They're already up 7-0, and here is Fitzgerald trying to add on in the second. The 2-2. Check swing downstairs. Did he go? He did not. And the count is full. Fitzgerald steps out and steps back in. The infield back, shifted to the right. The lead at third is Tibbs. The lead at second is Kim. The 3-2, swing and a missed strike three, the inning is over. However, the damage is done. Nine come to the plate in the second inning. Ryan Ward with his 14th homer of the year, his 13th home run against the Bees in his career. And the former Ogden Raptor, always flexing here in the Beehive State, at 7-0 Comets on Bally Sports.
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1: Bottom of the second inning, 7-0. 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Here's Rowdy Rodriguez. Takes low for a ball. Rowdy with a hit in each game, and he's been with the Salt Lake Bees. He's had some great plays defensively as well. Nice diving catch out there and right. Covers a lot of ground. Playing center field tonight as Rowdy takes up and away, two balls and no strikes. Cole Irvin, who worked around the leadoff walk that he issued to Christian Moore in the first, but would retire the next three. Two-oh pitch. The outside part of the plate to strike, and it's 2-1. last night was the fifth time during the eight-game win streak that Oklahoma City allowed three runs or less. They've allowed 25 during the streak. So it's bounce foul behind home plate, 2-2. And opponents hitting just 125 with runners in scoring position against them. He's obviously, that's been a sore spot for them during their losing streak. Yeah, but right now, you just feel it with Oklahoma City's, you know, they dug out their bullpen, the entire clubhouse, and you have it rolling like that. The Bees know what that feeling was. They had it all the way back in May and into June. 2-2 outside, three balls and two strikes. Anybody who's been around this knows that the ups and downs that come with this game. The Los Angeles Dodgers, the favorite to win the World Series again, they've had this six-game slide that has been strange, no doubt. 3-2 grounded to the shortstop, Miller. He's up with it. Shuffle steps and lasers to first in time. One down. And it brings up Nelson Rana. 7-0 Comets, bottom of the second. Nelson Rana, a three-hit night last night. 3-for-5, scored a couple of times. He's had a fine 2026. His debut at the AAA level was against Oklahoma City last year. Introduced himself to the Pacific Coast League. Has been a staple of this Salt Lake Bees offense since then. First pitch, top of the zone, a strike. It's 0-1. It's Nelson Rada, who leads the Pacific Coast League in stolen bases, not just this year, but ever since he joined the Salt Lake Bees. In that series against OKC last year, Rada crack bat, soft grounder, gets past the pitcher Irvin, charging the second baseman Kim, flips over to first, no chance. Infield single, Nelson Rada. Well, for any defensive player, and especially a pitcher, when Nelson Rada has soft contact, it makes your heart stop, because it is really tough to stop this guy with his speed. And that was hit perfectly into that spot where it has just enough speed to get by the pitcher, Irvin, and as fast as Kim is, does a great job with that pick and flick with the glove. But when Rada has that much time, he's going to leg it out. Here's the first pitch, Candelario, swing and miss. 0-1, 7-0 Comets, one out, bottom two. Candelario, 0-for-2 last night, his first appearance in the series. Switch hitter from the right-hand side. Big hole, right side of the infield. The lefty Irvin fires, and it's outside. A ball and a strike. Rada, 31 stolen bases over there at first base. You mentioned last night, well, that he ended up with a multi-hit performance. He's tied with Cade Marlowe for the team lead with 31. That's fouled back. And it's 1-2. Jamer Candelario, 11 major league seasons throughout the course of his career. Candelario had a great July. Came up with some big swings, a lot of extra base hits. 1-2, lifts it down the left field side. That ball hooking foul. As it slides down the netting, rolls down into left field. We'll do it again in a ball and two strikes. And for Jamer Candelario, had an 18-game on-base streak. It was throughout the late part of July. Finished that month hitting 324, 11 extra base hits, 13 runs batted in. 14 walks. The 1-2 puts it high in the air down the left field side. That is going to sail out of play. We'll do it again at a ball and two strikes. That was his highest monthly average at any level since October of 2022 with the Tigers. His best AAA month since June of 22 with AAA Toledo in the Tigers organization. Here's pitch number 30 from Irvin. And the 1-2 foul tipped into the glove. Strike three. Two up, two down, or two out, I should say, and a runner at first. Second strikeout of the night for Irvin. And it brings up Yomar Sanchez. Well, strikeouts have been a big part of this series and a big part of the streaks. Each for Oklahoma City in their pitching, but also Salt Lake in their hitting. They've been punched out 10 or more times in each of these losses. It's a cold strike to Yomar Sanchez. For strikeout for Salt Lake, 7 of those losses, they have fanned 13 or more times. Irvin, the lefty, takes a look at Rada at first. 7-0 Oklahoma City. Bottom of the second inning. pitch. Top of the zone, a strike. Tapping the helmet.
9: Call on the field is a strike.
1: His bright white glove is Yomer Sanchez. We'll stare up at the video board and see if Yomer's right. And he is. It was 2-0.
9: Call on the field is overturned. Salt Lake City retains their challenge.
1: So the Bees hang on to that challenge. Almost an inch above that top rail. And we do it at a ball and a strike. Yomer Sanchez batting from the right-hand side. Switch hitter in the 8-hole tonight. Two out, runner at first. 1-1. And that's high as well. Two balls and a strike. And the Comets pitching staff, at least 15 strikeouts in a game for the third time this season. They really rolled it up last night. That was the first time since July 1st against Sugarland. It's three straight games. They've had a double-digit strikeout number. Here comes the 2-1 pitch. Sanchez takes low. And it's three balls and a strike. They've combined for 37 strikeouts since Tuesday. At least 10 or more for their pitching staff in five of the last six games. A triple A high 65 during that stretch. Starting July 31st. 3-1 the count, 7-0 the score. OKC in the lead, and Sanchez takes inside ball four. First and second, two down. And it brings up Logan Porter. Now the Bees with a runner in scoring position here during the series, 4-for-30. They've had their struggles in this area. Porter hitting 143 with runners in scoring position. And for this pitching staff of Oklahoma City, they've been great in that area, holding opponents to a .125. So Porter looking for a two-out knock to bring in a run. It's all Oklahoma City here so far, with three in the first and four in the second inning. Signals given by Lockwood Powell, the catcher. Goes back behind the dish. Logan Porter, 1-for-5 in this series. That one was a game-tying home run the other night. Porter takes off speed and over for a strike, and it's 0-1. A game-tying homer, a laser over the right field wall. Nice little opposite field shot. The Bees were in their Dirty Sodas uniforms. But they would fall short in that game. Oklahoma City up 3-0 in the series. And Porter takes on the inside corner a strike. And the count is 0-2. Logan Porter, a terrific example of professionalism, toughness, also such a high baseball IQ. You always know catchers are pretty smart, but then you talk to him and you realize, oh yeah, not only does he know his stuff, just a great overall teammate, clubhouse guy, great extension of the coaching staff. 0-2 is up, and it's a ball and two strikes. Both of his Bees home runs have come right here at home, 4th of July, and then back in game number two. The 1-2, Porter, high chopper on two bounces to the shortstop, Miller. The long throw to first on a rope, it's there in time. And the inning is done. No runs, a hit, no errors, two stranded. We go to the third, 7-0 Comets on Valley Sports.
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1: Top of the third inning, 7-0 Comets. It'll be Noah Miller, Griffin Lockwood, Powell, Alex Freeland, 8-9-1 hitters, two up against Leonard Garcia. It is a far better Friday, and there you have the best tasting treat in the ballpark, Far's Ice Cream. Good call right there, especially with the cups and especially with the kiddos. That's the best way to go instead of the cone. That was my call. As Miller flies that high into right field. Sanchez has that go over his head. It's going to one hop the wall. Rounding first on his way to second is Miller. Now Miller checks the rearview mirror. He'll hold up at second with a leadoff double. For Miller, his

0: usually, but any night's a great night to get far better ice cream. When I was the MC back at the old Smith's ballpark, after the seventh inning stretch, I'd be finished for the rest of the night and for the homestand. It'd usually be a day game and a hot one. And so when the weather's like this, you have to be careful with the cone. You have to eat it quickly or it gets on your hands. Yeah, you see right there, she's dealing with it. Now, that woman off to the right, she could have that ice cream. If she doesn't get to work there, the pitch is inside, it's 3-0. You could have that running down your entire arm in a blink. Yeah, see, I like to go with the cup more than the cone. Now, the waffle cone is still delicious. But the go-to move, as Lockwood Powell takes a strike 3-1, is you get the waffle cone and then you get the Coca-Cola cup, right? And then you take the waffle cone, flip it upside down, put it into the cup, use the spoon to smash up the ice cream with the cone. Down and in, ball four, first and second. Nobody out. Alex Freeland coming to the plate. We check in again with Sammy Miller.
1: Tony, Alex Freeland was faced with adversity from the moment he was born, as he had a club foot. As an infant, he was put in tiny casts that he kept kicking off, and he eventually had to get a full foot reconstruction. Alex had to learn to walk with a cast all the way up to his hip, but wasn't going to let anything stop him. He has always viewed himself as just another kid playing the game of baseball, and if he sucks, he wants people to tell him he sucks rather than just blaming it on his foot. What he lacks in range, he makes up for in anticipation and fundamentals, as his reads and first steps are quick and accurate with a very strong arm, and this has taken his game to the next level as he continues to be such an inspiration for so many young kids who are going through the same thing, Tony.
0: The 1-0 pitch grounded left side foul. It's 1-1. You're right, Sammy. He is an inspiration. He is a fine ball player. It has been so great watching him throughout the course of this week. Obviously, what he's done with the bat, he had an RBI single back in the second, but also with what he does with the glove, you have to imagine you experience something like that as a youngster. Here's the 1-1. Freeland takes up and away, two balls and a strike. That, you know, the entire team, that being his family and all of those surrounding him to help him along the way, what he's had to do to persevere and to give himself this opportunity, makes you grateful for life, makes you grateful for the opportunity to play. As the pitch is low, three balls and a strike. And, you know, he's just been spectacular. A 364 hitter with runners in scoring position. I talked about how good this team has been since he joined them. The win and loss column will speak volumes on his impact. 3-1. That's low, ball four. And the bases are now loaded with nobody out. 7-0 Oklahoma City. Here's Zach Earhart. And Zach Earhart walked and scored back in the first. Earhart dribbled out to the catcher Porter in the second. Here he is in the third. Bases full of comments. Earhart with the bases loaded. 6-for-18 with a grand slam. Takes at the knees, a strike. Great pitch at the border at the bottom there by Garcia. A tough start tonight for Hurtado. His final line, 1 1/3, 6 hits, 7 runs all earned, 3 walks. Snaps just inside. A ball and a strike. Earhart, a 330 hitter with runners in scoring position. Oklahoma City with 3 in the first, 4 in the second. Knocking on the door for more here in the third. Garcia the 1-1. Earhart swings and misses. 1-2. Almost lost his helmet. His helmet became a Pez dispenser there for a moment. Swung so hard at this thing. Look like me at the batting cage. Although this guy is actually good at hitting baseballs. That was an exception for him. All right, so a deep breath. He'll step back in and get ready to go. Runners with their leads. Nobody out. Bases loaded. Here comes the 1-2 pitch. Earhart, a bouncer towards the left side of the infield. Reyes, the third baseman, ranges to his left to get it. From the edge of the grass, throws to first, not in time. Earhart beat it with an infield single. It brings in a run, and it's now 8-0. Oh, it wasn't hit all that hard to the left side. Reyes had a ways to go to get over there and get it. Was moving to his left as he collected. A strong throw, but look at Earhart get out of the box and just dig hard.

0: And for Reyes, he wasn't able to get it in and out of his hands as quickly as he probably wanted to. He gets it right there, and you see just barely a quick double clutch as he's trying to get the ball out of his glove. And great hustle, Earhart. Here's Ryan Ward, takes a called strike. Ryan Ward, with the bases loaded, 3-for-16. Ward, a three-run homer in the second. He's 2-for-2 tonight. 7 runs batted in the series. Ward takes low, 1-1. I mentioned earlier, 13 home runs against the Bees. His batting average, not electric against Salt Lake, but it's together the big swing. That's what he's been all about when he's battled the Salt Lake Bees. 1-1. Swing and a miss and a pitch downstairs. 1-2. He had a massive ninth inning score-flipping home run back in the finale of Oklahoma City series in this ballpark last year. Runners with their leads. Bases loaded. Nobody out. 8-0. Comets. Here comes the 1-2. Ward fouls it straight back. We'll do it again at a ball and two strikes. Lockwood Powell is the runner over there at third base. Alex Freeland standing at second. And at first, Zach Earhart to the RBI infield single. Here comes the 1-2. Inside. Almost got him. And it's 2 balls and 2 strikes. For Ryan Ward, he's set a ton of Bricktown records there in Oklahoma City. One of the most decorated players in the franchise's history. He puts this one high in the air. Left field. Underneath it is Rada with a head start. Tagging at third is Lockwood Powell. Rada with the catch. Throws it in. Lockwood Powell bluffs. Strong throw to the plate. Wise decision, Lockwood Powell. Nice job, Nelson Rada. One out. Base is still loaded. And it brings up James Tibbs, the third. Well, you can't play this any better. As you watch Rada read this so well. Sets himself up. It's that forward movement, good speed, stutter step, nice catch, and rocks and fires a missile to the plate. Base is full of Comets, one out, swing and a miss on a pitch upstairs by James Tibbs. Tibbs with the bases loaded this year is 0-for-7. He's 1-for-1 tonight with a 2-run double and a walk. 8 for the Comets, nothing for the Bees. Top 3, one out. Lefty on lefty. Outside. 1-1. The next pitch will be the 40th for Leonard Garcia. Lockwood Powell at third. Freeland at second. Earhart at first. The 1-1 pitch. At the knees, outside corner, a strike, 1-2. Tibbs increased his hit streak to 7 games. That two-bagger back in the first. Fans trying to get behind Leonard Garcia here. Comes the 1-2. Popped up behind home plate and out of play. Oklahoma City already with 3 in the first, 4 in the second. They have 1 in the bag here in this third inning. They lead 8-0. They have a win streak of 8 games. In that chase for the final playoff spot in this second half. 1-2 pitch outside. Nice take. And it's 2-2. Well, not a bad spot by Garcia. He didn't miss by much. He's trying to see if he can get him to chase. And Tibbs, a tough customer. 6-for-12, or rather 7-for-12 in this series. 2-2. Swing and a miss, strike 3. That's a big punch out for Garcia. So 2 in a row, retired, bases still loaded. And here comes Alec Thomas. And after the 0-for-5 performance last night, Thomas 1-for-2 with an RBI single. 3-for-11 with the bases loaded, one of those three a double. Runners with their leads, 2 down. First pitch dotted on the outside part of the plate, a strike going one. For Alec Thomas. His team, the commanding 8-0 lead. Looking for a big swing in this top of the third. 0-1 pitch, started after it, left it away. Count goes to a ball and a strike. The first four in this inning reached. The last two retired. Pitch number 46 from Garcia. Line drive down the right field side. A base hit. In to score for third, Lockwood Powell. Rounding third, coming home is Freeland. Here's Earhart getting the wave around third. Relay. Throw towards the plate. Snag. Tag. Safe on a backside slide. It's a three-run double for Alec Thomas, and it is now 11-0 Oklahoma City. Well, great hustle all the way around by Zach Earhart. Knows with two outs, if that's going to get to the wall, it's something he believes he should score with. Great relay coming on in. Christian Moore with a strong throw. Throw beats him, and it's ruled that the tag did not by Mitch Tretiak. Couldn't quite tell from there if he was safe or out, but Tretiak was right on top of it. Another four-run frame for the Comets. The pitch is high. Shoulder high inside. We'll get another look at this. And that is oh so close with the oven mitt and with him coming around. And what you hate to see, and Tretiak very well have been right on that, is it was close with the tack coming along the shoulder as the hand is getting down. But I'm sure Mitch Tretiak hates the fact that he had to move while making the call. He'd rather be set, but clearly as the throw's coming in the way it is and the slide. But he does a nice job to rotate and get right on top of it. Swing, a foul tip into the glove. 1-2. And that's tough, too, with the tag being up at the shoulder and the hand coming down on the ground around the same time. That was oh so close. That's one of those where you wish we had instant replay and the option to at least challenge it. That's fouled off. Take a look at this view right here, too. This is as close as it gets. I couldn't quite see. Mike Porter got it on the shoulder. Yeah, right there. You can't quite tell if his hand's there yet. But as you see Tretiak moving and locating at the same time with his eyes, that's not an easy play for Mitch. Runner at second. Two down. The 1-2. Kim starting after it. Left it outside. Two balls and two strikes. And I'll give the Mitch this, too. He did not make the call too soon. Sometimes there's, you know, the tendency to anticipate. He did not do that at all. He waited on it, did a nice job. See it, say it, sign it. 2-2 the count, two down, top three, 11-0. Oklahoma City with the lead over Salt Lake. Kim tonight, 1-for-2. He singled back in the second. Eighth hitter in the box in this third inning for OKC, and it's cut on a miss, strike three. The inning is over, but what a big two-out hit by Alec Thomas. A three-run double. He has four runs batted in tonight. It's all Comets, 11-0. We go to the bottom of the third.
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0: The of the third inning. Doc Davis hustling into the third base coach's box. His team with a tough night so far against OKC. 11-0. Comets in the bottom of the third. Top of the order, Christian Moore, Gustavo Campero, Kyron Paris. 1-2-3 hitters against Cole Irvin. Worked around a leadoff walk in the first. Worked around a one-out single in the second, as well as a two-out walk. First pitch outside to Christian Moore. He led off the first with a walk, but was stranded. And Christian Moore, who did not play in last night's game, takes a called strike 1-1. A 255 hitter when he leads off an inning, but three of his 10 home runs have been leadoff home runs. Irvin with the 1-1 pitch to Christian Moore. Holds just below the belt. And the lefty deals. This is flying high in the air to right field. Walking in a couple steps is Tibbs. He makes the catch. Easy play for one out. Brings up Gustavo Campero. So right back in the first inning. And we hope to see you tomorrow night. It's Harry Potter night here at the ballpark at America First Square. We'll have a drone show after the game. Have a lot of fun. All the great festivities. A family-friendly activity, so don't miss it tomorrow night here at the ballpark at America First Square. 11-0 Comets. Switch hitter Campero from the right-hand side takes inside for a ball. And Campero, another multi-hit game for him last night, 2-for-5 with a run batted in. Has a home run during this series. In his career, he's played well against Oklahoma City, batting .303 against him. Irvin. The 1-0 was up and away. The count's 2 balls and no strikes. Now Gustavo, who is all smiles all the time, is back behind the dish last night. Playing catcher more often after going about 3 years without playing catcher. The pitch is outside 3-0. I just feel like he's that guy that no matter what you challenge him with, whatever he wants to challenge himself with, he's going to find a way to be really good at it really soon. Just something about him. 3-0 taking all the way. It's at the knees for a strike. And he's so much fun to be around. Not just his positivity, but you know, his leadership. Everything he does is great intention and focus. 3-1. Fouls it off at home plate. Great guy to see on the bus. Down there in the dugout well before the game. He wants to win every rep. He's very much like Bryce Teodosio in that way. Bryce is similar. Wants to win every rep of batting practice and also with his defensive work during batting practice. He was out there well before the game. Back behind the plate in the catcher's gear working on little things. Count full, one out, bases empty. The pitch to Campero, worm burner left side. Diving stop, Miller pops up, throw to first. On a bounce, he got him. What a fabulous play by Noah Miller, and he's been shining defensively all throughout the series. A diving stop deep in the hole popped up, and on one bounce, threw it over to Fitzgerald for out number two. You can't do it much better than that. Wow! Noah Miller! What a magnificent play! Called strike on the outside corner to Kyron Paris. And let's remember, Gustavo Campero, he is not slow moving up the line. That's one of the fastest players you're going to find on the field. Here comes the 0-1. Paris takes down. It's a ball and a strike. Now, while that highlight will show up on Web Gems, Miller has done other great things throughout the course of the series with the glove. I mean, he had a big throw out of Cade Marlowe, of all people, at third base. He was trying to stretch to a triple, and it took a perfect relay throw as he nabbed it and then threw a strike to third to get Marlowe. And this guy has been flashing leather. He had the number one play on SportsCenter June 7th. I don't know if that play will be number one, but it deserves a lot of hype. He won a Rawlings Gold Glove in 2023 at short. That was a Gold Glove play. 1-2, hot shot grounder through the hole, right side, base hit. Into right center field, Kyron Paris keeps the third inning alive with a two-out knock. 11-0 Comets, bottom of the third. for Kyren. And he just continues to find a way to get on base. Night after night, this is just what he does. I love coming to the ballpark and watching this guy play. Well, Kyren Paris now, 25 game on base streak. No big deal. Just rolls out of bed, finds a way to get on. This is fouled back. 0-1. It's not like Kyren is just simply doing it with a bunch of walks either. I mean, this guy's finding a way to get on with hits and big flies and all of that. Pablo Reyes, fielder's choice back in the first. Over there at first base, Kyren Paris. 10 stolen bases on the year. The lefty, Irvin, holds just above the belt. 11-0 Comets. That's lined, and what a catch at third by Freeland. Leaping up and nabbing it to rob Pablo Reyes of a base hit. The left side of this infield with a phenomenal third inning. First it was Miller, now it's Freeland. And the Comets are cruising. They're up 11-0. We go to the fourth on Bally Sports.
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0: Early voting for Rookie of the Year here tonight at the ballpark at America First Square. That kiddo is the leader in the clubhouse tonight. Oklahoma City leads over Salt Lake 11-0. We go to the top of the fourth inning, bottom of the order, top of the fourth. Ryan Fitzgerald leads it off and grounds it hard right to the second baseman Moore. He has it with plenty of time. Softly throws to first for out number one. Alex Fiedo, the new pitcher now for the Salt Lake Bees. He takes over for Leonard Garcia. Fiedo. Just 2 2/3 that he's had with the Salt Lake Bees so far this year. The starting pitcher tonight, Hurtado, with a short outing. And then Garcia, who had a tough third inning. Big two-out hit in that third. A three-run double, Alec Thomas. Noah Miller tonight, 2 for 2. And then with a terrific defensive play. It was one of the best defensive plays we've seen here in this ballpark and all throughout the year. Here's the 1-0 pitch from Fiedo. Inside, 2-0. Well, it's fun. You come to the ballpark, you never know what you're going to see. And certainly, you love big moments defensively with, or offensively with home runs and some of the late inning drama. But every now and again, you just see a jaw-dropping defensive play. Is that 2-0? He's in there for a strike, 2-1. Fiedo is third different organization since being drafted 18th overall by the Tigers back in 2017. Florida native. He's a Florida Gator. Just outside, 3-1. He was part of the first and only squad there at Florida to win a national championship. He was the third straight pitcher to be named most outstanding player in the Men's College World Series. That was back in 2017. That's handled down the right field line. It's going to drop in fair and roll towards the corner. Over there to get it is Sanchez. Here's Miller hustling into second base. And Noah Miller continues to have a fabulous night. It's a one-out double, his second double of the night. He is 3-for-3. This little bat handle looper over the first baseman, Candelario. Noah Miller, now with his 15th double of the season. He's at second with one out. It brings up Lockwood Powell, 11-0 Oklahoma City. Fiedo, 8-13, an ERA of 4.51. And the major leagues. Here comes the first pitch to Lockwood Powell. Swing and a miss, 0-1. Lockwood Powell with two walks on the night. Five-game hit streak for him. For Fiedo, 30 starts in the bigs. Including his debut, May 4, 2022. Oh, one. That's low. He had six appearances last year in the Rays organization, five with Durham, and one at the Complex League. Signed back in May of 26. Here he is with the Bees. That's cut on and missed, 1-2. This is his third appearance with Salt Lake, his second against Oklahoma City. Okay, so he got a run against him in his 1 2/3, and he allowed three hits with three walks back in the opener of this series. Here's the 1-2 pitch to Lockwood Powell. That's low. 2-2. The runner at second, Noah Miller, who's just been flexing all night long, both with the glove and with the bat. Getting a great conversation over there with Christian Moore at second base. Lockwood Powell, 6-for-21 with runners in scoring position. 2-2 the count, one down. Fiedo looks back at the runner at second and deals. And it's fouled straight back, 2-2. Well, these two teams with two games left in the series. Don't forget about that Sunday nighter. We have Bark in the Park. Make sure to bring out your pup if you get the chance. $35, you get a dog ticket, you get a human ticket, you get a Bees branded bandana. And that's where you're going to hang out, right there on the berm. Well, that family right there had a great game plan to sit up there on the bricks. It's an underrated spot. The pitch is low, 3-2. Now, I've never been to a game as a fan here at this ballpark, but I think that might be the most underrated spot. You find it where the bricks kind of shorten up over there on the berm. Set up the blankets, sit right there. Great place to put your drink down. A lot of great places to enjoy a game here at the ballpark. Pitches down and away. Gets away from the catcher Porter for just a second. And it's a one-out walk now to Lockwood Powell. First and second, one down. Back to the top of the order, Alex Freeland. Pizza, the choice tonight for that couple. I always feel like something different every time I go to the ballpark as a fan. Although a Chicago dog was a must when I went to a game back on Monday. Not just because I was in the Windy City, but just because it's always a go-to for me. It's down and in for a ball, 1-0. You always feel like chicken fingers and fries, you know, is a safe call. But the other food item outside of the hot dog or the Chicago dog, one I just go by feel. Here's the 1-0 pitch. And Freeland takes on the inside corner a strike. Ice cream always makes an appearance. There's a good call, a pretzel. I think I would get the pretzel a lot more often if honey butter was available. You might have pizza sauce at best, but I don't care for cheese. The next pitch misses, and it's 2-1. That kiddo's ready to eat anything you put in front of her. She's excited to be there. Good call on the popcorn. Yeah, that's the look. And that dog dressed up just right. Here comes the 2-1. Inside, three balls and a strike. Well, especially when you see the youngsters here at the ballpark. They don't care the score is 11-0. They're just happy to be here and enjoy good times with good people. 11-0 Comets. Top four, one out. First and second. Here comes the 3-2. It's on the outside corner of strike. That was the 3-1, excuse me. Now it's 3-2. Alex Freeland. One for two with an RBI single and a walk. He's a .364 hitter with runners in scoring position. Tonight, Oklahoma City has been busy with the bats. Three in the first, four in the second, four in the third. 3-2 pitch, laced down the right field line, hooking deep towards the corner, and it is going to go foul off the rising sidewall. Was dangerous off the bat. It looked like trouble, and it hooked too far. Benny and the Jets playing over the organ here tonight. The Shadows have taken over the playing surface. Souvenir City will bring a big smile over there for everybody. Count full, one out, first and second. We'll do it again. Fiedo to Freeland. Swing and a miss. Strike three, and Alex Fiedo wins the battle against Alex Freeland. Two out, two on. Boy, Fiedo with some good stuff. His fastball at about 91, but that changeup has been good. And that slider with some outstanding life.
6: Number four, Zach
0: Earhart. Zach Earhart, one for two, a walk, a run scored, a run batted in. Extended his on-base streak to 16 games. First pitch down and away. Well, don't forget that RBI single that he had back in the third. He legged out an infield single. With everything that he had to get on, not only did it bring in a run, but you know, the next two were retired, and so it left open the door for Alec Thomas and his three-run double. And right now, Oklahoma City just doing all the little things that make such a big difference. Obviously, the expertise has been there. They've been great with the sticks. They've been great defensively. They've been great with their pitching. They're amazing with their hustle. 1-0. Earhart takes at the knees a strike. Noah Miller at second. Griffin Lockwood Powell, the runner at first. Two down. 1-1 the count. Comets 6 for 12 with runners in scoring position tonight. 1-1. Earhart pops it up high of the air, right side. It's going to sail foul and out of play. 1-2 the count. You know, when we talk food items, one of those I was never excited to eat was a snow cone at the ballpark. Not hating on a snow cone. I just never wanted to sit there with it in the heat, have it melt, and then get anything syrupy on my arms or my clothes. That was a challenge. Here's the 1-2. Earhart fouls that one off. So here at this ballpark, Sammy Miller always has the great recommendations on the food items that are out there. It's the one thing I don't think I'm good for at this ballpark. Now, the last ballpark, for sure, I was out there all the time. Sammy will have another recommendation in the fifth as the pitch is down and away. We'll be snacking with Sammy. 2-2 the count, 11-0 the score, OKC. This top of the fourth, that's a go-to. That's usually the flavor I would get. I'm a cookie dough fan, but they usually didn't have cookie dough ice cream, so the backup was mint chocolate chip. Two on, two out, the 2-2. That's a fly down the right field line. Long run for Sanchez, deep towards the corner, down by the sidewall, and Sanchez runs out of room as it drops into the angled seats. Great hustle by Yomer. And the runners will return. There's been a lot of souvenirs in that area. And he knew the plan. He brought a glove. Heads up. See, come prepared. He was in position. We've watched a number of families set up shop over there by those stairs. They're ready to go after the warm-ups. Now you see the other youngsters excited to see if another ball can go out that way. Let's see if Earhart can help him out. Go foul off another one, Zach. Here comes the 2-2. It's down and away. Three balls and two strikes. A head start for the runners. Miller at second. Lockwood Powell is over there at first. 11 runs, 11 hits, no errors, OKC. No runs, two hits, no errors for the Bees. Fiedo, the third pitcher employed tonight for Salt Lake. From the stretch, at the belt, runners go. And the pitch is right down the boulevard, a call. Strike three, backwards K, will close down business for a scoreless fourth inning from Fiedo. That pizza's almost gone. And that face He's always bright with a beautiful smile. That is a project, and that's a must-have. All the great eats here at the ballpark at America First Square. We go to the bottom of the fourth, 11-0 Cubs.
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0: Bottom of the fourth inning, he's down 11-0. Well, she has one of those for everybody over there in that row and in the entire section. She brought gifts for all of her friends. Well, we hope you can bring gifts for all of your friends here at the ballpark at America First Square. 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Swoop is in the house here tonight. Pizza was his call as far as the ballpark food. And he'll even autograph the pizza box for you. Rowdy Rodriguez leads off the fourth. He grounded out to short in the second inning. Fourth inning of work for Irvin. He's at 55 pitches as the first pitch is fouled off high to the right side and out of play. Comets with three in the first and four in the second. Four in the third. They jump out to a dominant lead of 11-0. Rodriguez laces it out to center field on a rope, but not far for Earhart to go. Had to recorrect back to his left a bit, but makes the catch. One down. I bring up Nelson Rada. Well, Rodriguez has been hitting the ball hard throughout the course of the series. That's been a positive sign for him. And for Salt Lake. Well, that never gets old. Looking at the beautiful mountains off in the distance. They come to the ballpark. You sit back, you relax, you enjoy, and no better place with a beautiful backdrop. When you look at professional baseball and the places you go, there's a cold strike 0-1, Nelson Rada. And all players talk about it, visiting players, home players, they love the fact that they can look up there and see the mountains in the background, especially when they're a little snow-capped earlier in the year, the 0-1. Inside, one ball to one strike. It's also great to see the shadows sometimes make their ways out towards the mountains, then all of a sudden the stadium lights and the natural sunlight take on the same amount of work as that drops just inside. And it's 2-1. Nelson Rada, I think he might need a new bat. And so he'll go get a new piece of lumber. For a second, the way he was walking off, I thought he was claiming that the ball hit him. But no, he just simply said something after that foul ball recently. May have realized that something was not right with the bat. So Rada with a new piece of lumber. Rada, an infield single back in the second inning. One of Salt Lake's two hits. Lefty on lefty matchup. Here's pitch number 60 from Cole Irvin. And Rada, opposite field ground ball to the shortstop Miller on the charge, has it, throws to first, and it's in time for out number two. Great charge and fire there by Miller. Two out, nobody on. And it brings up Jamer Candelario. Candelario struck out back in the second inning. Well, Irvin has looked great here so far tonight. As for Irvin, he's given up just the two hits. He has walked a pair. Stayed out of any kind of trouble. First pitch, ball one to Candelario. 61 pitches, 38 of them have been strikes so far for Cole Irvin. 11-0 Comets, bottom of the fourth. There's Arul Vera. He's taking a look at that bat over there. Vera had a nice first game coming off of the Devilist recently. Candelario takes low, two balls and no strikes. I love that we have Bark in the Park coming up Sunday night. Mention that. Bring your best friend to the yard. Go hang out on the berm. We also have other Bark in the Park dates. Make sure to check them out. It's after tonight, the Bees with just 14 home games left on the year. It's a strike at the top of the zone, inside part of the plate, 2-1. We have fireworks tonight. A drone show tomorrow night. Great theme nights throughout the rest of the year. 2-1 pitch, and it's grounded through the third base coach's box. Nice stop there by Doug Davis, third base coach and manager of the Bees. Doug Davis, first year as Bees manager, came over from the Round Rock Express, helped them win the second half championship back in 2023. They played Oklahoma City in the league championship series that year. The Comets were victorious. Although they were not called the Comets back then, as the pitch is low. And it's 3-2. They were the Oklahoma City Dodgers, and then the Oklahoma City Baseball Club for a year. They had the final game ever at Smith's Ballpark back in 2024. Count full, bases empty, two down, hot shot grounder, backhand stop, Miller, he's at it again. Back edge of the grass, he throws to first in time, and Miller continues to shine over at short. So does Oklahoma City. An 8-game win streak, an 11-0 lead. 1-2-3, down go the Bees in the fourth inning. We head to the fifth. Oklahoma City 11, Salt Lake nothing on Bally Sports Live.
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0: Top of the fifth inning. It is 11-0 Oklahoma City. Ryan Ward, James Tibbs III, Alec Thomas. It'll be 3-4-5 hitters against Alex Fiedo out there for his second inning of work. Ryan Ward tonight, 2-for-3 with a three-run opposite field homer. And he fouls the first pitch off of the mask of the catcher Porter. He's okay. Home plate umpire Mitch Tretiak walks out to the front of the home plate circle to throw out a new ball just to make sure he gives Porter a few extra moments. I like that Porter goes with the real eye black underneath the mask. You know, it looks good on some people. I was never able to pull it off. I don't know if my face was too small or what. 0-1. And it's lined. Low skipping liner. Nice play by Moore. Back onto the grass, he throws to first in time, one down. We check it again with Sammy Miller.
14: Okay, Tony, snacking with Sammy has returned, and I hope you're ready for this one.
0: What is that?
14: I brought out the big guns. Tony Parks, it's a soft pretzel bat. Are you kidding me? Like, can you get any better than this? So we have nacho cheese sauce. Okay,
0: yes.
14: Get ready. Okay.
0: All right. Now, yeah, you have to put the mic down for some of these. This is one of those. Well, is it breaking apart? It's like a broken bat over there,
14: we'll
0: Sammy.
14: We'll go to the top part. Hold
0: okay.
14: On. Technical difficulties.
0: Yes. Yeah, Sammy's trying to handle the bat. It's 0-1 to count. She's going to start from the top of the barrel. She goes with that first bat, first bite. It is salted. A thumbs up. The first pitch is, or the next pitch is high. And it's 1-1. Now, Sammy, yeah, that's not one that you just nibble on. I mean, that bat takes some work. Now, you have to spend at least an inning, two innings probably.
14: Tony.
0: If you're going to eat that by yourself.
14: I underestimated myself. That was a big bite. That was a big pretzel bite.
0: A big girl bite, as I would say to Sophie back home. Yeah.
14: Okay, but I have to get the bottom of the bat with the cheese. Give me a second. Go ahead, call the game. I'll be here.
0: Yeah,
14: okay?
0: Yeah, you're good. Now, that's interesting, too. I was talking about this earlier. 1-2, the count, one out, 11-0 Oklahoma City, the pitch. And it's low. Tibbs evens the count 2-2. Tibbs, a two-run double in the first. Walked in the second, struck out in the third inning.
14: Tony, we're back.
0: Takes on the nacho cheese. Now, I have to tell you, I would get the pretzel more often at the ballpark. Mm-hmm. Not here. I mean, just anytime I ever went somewhere at a ballpark, because that's grounded, hard, right side, diving, stop more, from a knee, on the edge of the grass, throws to first in time. Wonderful work by Christian Moore at second base. Amazing job to keep that from going into right field. And then great awareness to know you don't have as much time as you want to get to your feet. So just from the knees, gets up on one knee, lunges forward with a great throw to Candelaria. Great defensive work both sides tonight. 11-0 Oklahoma City, top five. Two down, Alec Thomas is 2-for-3. He has 4 runs batted in. But Sammy, I would go with the pretzel more often, as that's okay. Fouled off, if they had honey butter. Now, I Ooh. Hate to be so picky. I really do.
14: Mr. Tony Parks bougie up there.
0: Oh, yeah.
14: The honey butter?
0: Oh, for sure. I'll be honest. Yes. I'm
14: yeah,
0: a little
14: I'm down here with nacho cheese. I have to hold my mic like this because I have nacho cheese on my finger.
0: Right, yes.
14: I don't want to mess up the mic flag. Let me tell you, though. The bottom was way better than the top of the bat. The cheese, okay. 10 out of 10. It gets the Sammy shimmy, too.
0: The fly ball to center field. It's handled by Rodriguez. Couldn't do the Sammy shimmy because you had to work with 3 hands to eat that pretzel. But there you go.
14: Same shimmy.
0: We're halfway through the scheduled 9-rounder. It's 11-0, Oklahoma City, here on Valley Sports.
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0: The fifth inning, Salt Lake trailing 11-0 against the Oklahoma City Comets. Yomer Sanchez, Logan Porter, and Christian Moore. 8-9-1 hitters due up against Cole Irvin. 66 pitches in. He has not allowed a run up to this point of the night. And he's allowed just 2 hits and a couple of walks. Lefty fires down and a little bit outside 1-0. Sanchez tonight walked back in the second inning. Now the Bees had a threat in the second. With first and second and two down, that's really the only time they put anything together offensively. Sanchez takes outside. 2 balls and no strikes. Comets lead the series. 3 games to none. They've won 8 in a row. The Bees, obviously they trailed the series 0-3, but they have dropped 10 in a row. 2-0 is low. And it's 3 balls and no strikes. Get our first look at the out-of-town scoreboard. Busy night in the bigs. Some games have gone final. Some in action. That's at the knees, taking all the way Sanchez. The count's 3-1. Well, the Guardians at the White Sox in this battle for the Central. The Guardians have had their tough times recently. Picked up an 8-2 win tonight on the south side. That's on the outside corner, a strike, 3-2. And Cleveland is always that team. For whatever reason, they figure it out in the Central. Did it 2 years ago, they did it last year, and now Cleveland is just 2 games back of the White Sox in the Central. Twins in that chase as well, as that pitch has popped up right side, foul and out of play. And the Twins right now ahead of Milwaukee 8-6 as they're in the bottom of the ninth inning. George Klaassen was out there on the bump today for the Halos. They started a series in Miami. Sanchez swings and misses strike 3. A great comeback from the starting pitcher Cole Irvin. He was down 3-0 in the count. He rallied back to get the strikeout. We saw Sammy Miller earlier eating the pretzel bat, which is enormous. Yeah, still working on it. Yeah. Taking bets on at what point of the ball game she'll be finished with that. You're going to need a few innings off from all the game presentation. Yeah, no, it's going to take time, for sure. Pitch outside for a ball to Logan Porter. He grounded out to short. Bees down 11-0 here tonight. Well, George Klaassen, 4 innings of work, 4 hits, 1 run. It was earned. He did have an issue with 4 walks, but overall minimized the damage. Softly grounded, left side of the mound, over to get it. Irvin wheels around, throws to first in time. 1-3 the putout. 2 up, 2 down, bottom 5, 11-0 OKC. Irvin did a great job there. You know, when you come off the mound like that, you have to hustle and you know you're going to wheel around and throw. Great presence of mind just to steady, get your feet right, make a rock solid throw. Taylor Saucedo was out there tonight, 1 2/3, allowed 1 hit and a run, struck out 2. Ben Joyce pitched a scoreless inning. Jose Fermin got his first save with the Halos this year. First pitch ball, 1 to Christian Moore. Moore walked in the first, flight out to right in the third inning. Here comes the 1-0. Moore takes on the outside part of the plate to strike. Mike Trout homered back in the first inning. And the Halos beat the Marlins 4-3. Good start to that series. Line drive, right field, base hit. Christian Moore, an opposite field knock. He's aboard with 2 down for Gustavo Campero. So while the Bees got the, or the Angels got the win, the winning pitcher was Sean Anderson. Anderson pitched just 1/3 of an inning. But he gets the victory. He's now 2-0. And the Angels were 0-5 with runners in scoring position, but they were still victorious. Same 2 teams tomorrow. First pitch to Campero, a strike, 0-1. He's down 11-0 in this bottom of the 5th. Now the Boston Red Sox just decided they want to just keep on winning. That's now 9 in a row for them. They dominated the A's 13-1. Campero smashes. Deep left field. This ball hit a ton and long gone. Gustavo Campero has 7 home runs already while he's been in a Bees uniform. He puts Salt Lake on the board. They trail 11-2 in the bottom of the 5th. Now Campero, from the moment that he put on a Bees uniform this season, just immediately helped this team. but also every time he's in the lineup, he's doing something big. Just yanks this one down the left field line. That pulse power is so solid for him. And Gustavo Campero now with 17 runs batted in the short time he's had with the Bees. So Gustavo, with a two-out, two-run shot, makes it 11-2, and it brings up Kyren Paris. Paris takes outside for a ball, 1-0. Now the inning started 2-up, 2-down, and then great opposite field knock by Christian Moore. Campero, the two-run blast. Here's Paris. Broken back, ground ball to Miller at short, and gobbles it up, throws to first, and that will end the inning. The bat ended up between third and short. Let the Bees get on the board. A rocket from Gustavo Campero. But the Bees still trail 11-2 as we go to the sixth on Valley Sports Live.
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0: He's down 11-2. New catcher for the Salt Lake Bees, Omar Martinez. He takes over for Logan Porter behind the dish. Alex Viedo out there for his third inning of work. It'll be Hyesung Kim, Ryan Fitzgerald, Noah 6-8. Due up for the Comets here tonight. And the Comets, who jumped all over Salt Lake early, 3 in the first, 4 in the second, 4 in the third. They've been shut out the last two innings. Kim fouls one off high to the left side, just to the left of our broadcast position. And it's out of play, 0-1. Fine play by a fan in the stands. We continue our look at the out-of-town scoreboard. Nationals beat the Reds tonight 5-3. Pitch in there for a strike, and it's 0-2. Another game that has gone final. The Mets prevailed over the Pirates 6-4. They led 6-0, nearly gave it up, but held on in the end. Pitch misfires, the ball and two strikes. Bottom of the eighth in KC. It is the Cubs 6 and the Royals 4. On the stretch, Faino fires. Line drive down the right field line, hooking foul. 1-2. Top 6 at the bank. Blue Jays 3, Phillies 2. Bottom 6 of the Bronx. No score, the Braves and the Yankees. Hyesung Kim, 1-for-3. Singled back in the second inning. Left-hand batter ready against the righty Faedo. Fires low. And it's 2-2. Rangers holding a 2-1 lead over the Orioles. Last call for Baltimore as they're in the top of the ninth. Top 8 at Busch, St. Louis 3, and Colorado 2. 2-2. And that's at the knees, a called strike 3. Hyesung Kim taps his helmet. He's denied the challenge. And he's out. I think he looked into the dugout, and that's why Mitch Trechiak didn't allow it. As you see here, he may not agree with the call. But Mitch Stretchiak believes that he looked into the dugout to then get the help. All right. For Kim, a frustrating strikeout. He didn't like that call. He was correct. That pitch was low. One out, nobody on.

0: this Salt Lake defense right now. First pitch low. Noah Miller, who has had a stellar evening. A couple of fabulous defensive plays. Two doubles, a single. He has scored twice. Miller is 8 for 12 in this series. Takes outside. Has two runs batted in, a stolen base during this week. And overall on the year, he's played well against Salt Lake. And in 12 for 24. Infield shifted a bit to the right. 2-0 the count, 11-2 Oklahoma City. Let's fly to left field. Ranging to his left is Rada. Comes towards the gap on the trot, makes the catch. The inning is over. A 1-2-3-6 for Fiedo. But it's 11-2 Comets as we go to the bottom of the sixth on Bally Sports.
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0: The sixth inning, he's down 11-2 here tonight against the Oklahoma City Comets. Full Urban's night is finished. And now pitching for the Oklahoma City Comets as they go to the pen. It's going to be Ryder Ryan. 3-4 of the year, an ERA of 5.76. Ryan takes over for Cole Irvin, who had a great start to this game. Irvin, 5 innings of work, 4 hits, 2 runs, both earned, 2 walks, 3 Ks. Overall on the night, for Ryan, 82 pitches, or excuse me, for Irvin, 82 pitches, 51 of them strikes. Ryder Ryan's first pitch, and it's smoked by Pablo Reyes, center field deep, going back and on the run, making a leaping catch is Earhart. He'll parachute into the wall for out number 1. Well, the defensive work tonight where Oklahoma City has been on display as Earhart had to race back on this ball. It was to the deepest part of the ballpark. The last moment was a nice job with a leaping lunge to make the catch. So one down, nobody on. Here's Rowdy Rodriguez, 0 for 2 tonight. Rowdy hit one hard, but right at Earhart on a line. Oh, that's inside. Almost got it, 1-0. Well, what a great baseball name, by the way. You have Rowdy Rodriguez. That's one of them. Another great baseball name here is Ryder Ryan. There's the 1-0. Just beneath the knees. And the count's 2 balls and no strikes. 11-2. Oklahoma City on top. And as the Comets jumped all over the bees in the early innings with their offense. Rodriguez fouls it off at home plate, 2-1. For Ryder Ryan of the Oklahoma City Comets, coming into tonight, 3-4 in the ERA of 5.76, but 73 hits, 40 runs, 38 earned, 31 walks, 47 Ks, and opponents hitting 3.07 against him. Here comes the 2-1 pitch to Rodriguez. And Rodriguez, hard hit ground ball to the right side. Long way to go for Kim to get it, but he has it.

0: Sidearm throw to first is in time. Two down. That ball was headed towards that vacant area on the right side. Kim, great job covering the ground to close that out. Two out, nobody on, 11-2 OKC, bottom of the sixth. Nelson Rada, one for two. And the first pitch, this is for ball one. Nelson Rada, an infield single in the second, grounded out to short in the fourth. Ryder Ryan with pitch number seven, and Rada takes on the outside corner for a strike. And it's 1-1. Nelson Rada coming off of that three-hit performance last night. 1-1. And Rada swings and misses. 1-2. Mentioned before, 31 multi-hit games on the season. Cade Marlowe also with 31. Marlowe not in the lineup tonight, but Cade has been such a terrific addition to this team. Cade had a multi-hit performance in last night's game. The 1-2 pitch to Nelson Rada. Outside, two balls and two strikes. These two teams with two games left in this series. We hope you join us right here on our radio broadcast, also on the streaming. If not, come on out to the ballpark. We'd love to see you here. That's cut on a miss, strike three. And the inning is done. 1-2-3 inning for Ryder Ryan. We go to the seventh. OKC 11, Salt Lake 2.
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0: Top of the seventh inning. He's down 11-2 here tonight. Rob Kaminsky is the new 0-2 on the season. An ERA of 5.26. Kaminsky takes over for Fiedo. Fiedo, who pitched a scoreless three innings, did a great job. He allowed just one hit in those three innings. That was after the rough first three frames where Oklahoma City scored their 11 runs. Three in the first, four in the second, four in the third. But a scoreless fourth, fifth, and sixth. Fiedo with a very impressive three frames. Griffin Lockwood. Powell with a ground ball to short. Great stop. Paris at short. Wheels up and throws to first. Beautifully done. Well, the first pitch of the inning, and Kyron Paris, rather now with Arl Vera over there, makes a great play. So a defensive switch was made. My apologies, we were just getting the info about that. And so all of a sudden, welcome to the ballgame tonight, Arl Vera. Wow, what a great diving stop. First pitch strike to Alex Freeland. 0-1. Alex Freeland, 1-for-3 with a walk. A run batted in. Line drive right at the second baseman Moore. Nice catch by Christian Moore. Two out, nobody on. Here's Zach Erhardt. He's one for three with a walk and a run batted in. Eleven to two, Oklahoma City. A called strike. Here to Erhardt, 0-1. Rob Kaminsky. Pitched earlier in this series. Fires outside. It's 1-1. And Kaminsky, two different performances, both a third of an inning. Did not allow an earned run. It's now two balls and a strike. Kaminsky in that series at Sugarland at three innings work, allowed one run and struck out four. Two out, nobody on. 11-2 Comets. That's lined to the left side. It's going to get down. It'll go all the way to the wall. Extra bases for Zach Erhardt as he's on his way to second with a two-out double, his second hit of the night. And for Erhardt, his 22nd double of the season. Erhardt quietly sixth in hits in the PCL. This has been such a terrific weapon. Ninth in extra base hits. And just time and time again, this guy flexes for this team. A 16-game on-base streak. He extended that here today. And that is now seven multi-hit performances during that streak. Ryan Ward, first pitch outside for a ball. Ward 2-for-4 with a three-run homer tonight. 11-2 Oklahoma City. Lefty on lefty. Kaminsky takes a look at the runner at second. The 1-0. It's in there for a strike, 1-1. Infield shifted hard to the right. The wind gently touching out of right field. Stadium lights have now started to do most of the work. Still a touch of natural light out there. There's the 1-1. Or a heavy hack, but came up empty, 1-2. Just another gorgeous night here at this ballpark. We have two more left in this series. Kaminsky trying to make it a scoreless seventh. The 1-2 pitch, it's outside. Nice nab there by Martinez. Two-two the count, two down. Ryan Ward, who picked up his 14th homer of the year. 64 runs batted in now on the year. 2-2 is away. 13th home run against Salt Lake pitching in his career. Second of this season. In this series, he has seven runs batted in. Against Salt Lake, Sky has come up big. 3-2, and that was inside, I believe, and Kaminsky's going to challenge it. Kaminsky believes he missed his spot but hit the zone. The announcement missed Tretiak. And we'll take a look at the video board. Kaminsky on the back slope of the mound looks up, and it just didn't miss.
3: Calling the field is confirmed. Salt Lake City has one challenge remaining.
0: One challenge left for the Bees. Well, and you can see this, too, as he's feeling it, and he goes up to his head, touches his head, Tretiak all over it, and he might not have been quite as sure about whether or not he wanted to challenge. Probably felt good about where he located, but wasn't 100% sure. First and second, two down. Tibbs takes outside, ball one. Two on, two out, top seven, 11-2 Comets. The lead at second, Erhardt, the lead at first, Ward. Tibbs, a 307 hitter with runners in scoring position. Tibbs swings, this is 1-1. Tibbs, a two-run double in the first, then walked in the second. 0-for-2 since then. Between the fourth and the seventh, Oklahoma City with two hits. In the first three innings, they racked up 11 runs. And the 1-1 is outside. Two balls and a strike. What a great performance there by Fiedo as I was talking about that. And, you know, for Fiedo on the night, 47 pitches, 28 of them for strikes. 2-1. Swing and a miss, 2-2. Erhardt the lead at second. Ward the lead at first. Kaminsky working hard here in the seventh. Fans trying to get behind Rob Kaminsky. The lefty rocks, fires, swing, and a miss, strike three. A scoreless seventh for Kaminsky. He's down 11-2. They're stretching here in daybreak, and great defense. Aro Vera. Fabulous work as he enters into the game. Makes his presence felt. He's down by 9. So go to the bottom of the seventh.
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0: Bottom of the seventh inning, Bees down 11-2. And for the Bees tonight, bottom of the order. In this bottom of the seventh, Candelario, Sanchez, and Porter. Second inning of work for Ryder. Ryan pumps in a strike. And it's 0-1. Ryan pitched a 1-2-3 sixth inning. It was an impressive sixth for Ryder Ryan, a guy who over his last six outings, working as a starter, bulk reliever, 0-3, allowed 20 runs and 27 hits over 16 and two-thirds. And the count 0-2 now against Candelario. As for Ryan, a lot of crooked numbers in those recent performances, but what a great sixth inning that he had. He's up 0-2 on Candelario. And the 0-2 pitch, check swing, did he go? He did not. And the count's 1-2. Close but held up. Candelario, a .382 hitter when he leads off an inning. And 1-2 is flying in the air. Shallow left center, long run, everybody, and it drops down for a base hit. Leadoff single, Candelario, his first hit of the night. For Salt Lake, that is hit number 5 of the evening. Leadoff man aboard now for Yomer Sanchez. Oh, didn't need to hit it all that hard, just simply placed it in a perfect spot. You know, between Ward the left fielder, Earhart the center fielder, Noah Miller, great effort hustling out. But it was too far. Sanchez walked in the second, struck out the fifth inning. Yomer now batting from the left-hand side. Infield shifted right. 11-2 OKC, bottom seven. And Sanchez takes a strike at the knees, 0-1. You know, it's amazing while we talk about maybe some of the struggles from Ryan recently. Well, at one time he was PCL Pitcher of the Week back in the middle part of June. 0-1. Sanchez takes outside a ball and a strike. Well, he was drafted originally by Cleveland, 30th round of 2016. He has a younger brother, River, who is currently on the Comets. The pitch is outside, two balls and a strike. And they pitched in the same Cactus League game twice during spring training. Ryder Ryan, who tossed a combined 5 scoreless innings, 4 appearances for Team USA in the 2020 Olympics. Grounded to the first baseman, Fitzgerald. Throw to second for one, back to first, not in time. 3-6 to put out, fielder's choice, Sanchez at first, Candelario retired. One out, one on. And here's the number 9 hitter, now Omar Martinez, who took over for Logan Porter. Will not hit hard enough to likely get two, but great work by Fitzgerald to get the lead man. Omar Martinez, who takes over for Logan Porter. He was 0-2 tonight. Martinez ready. Swings and misses. And it's 0-1. Ryder Ryan and Oklahoma City up 11-2. Bottom of the seventh inning, one out, one on. Nobody guarding the bag at first. Sanchez with a healthy lead. The pitch is down. One ball and one strike. For the Bees, it's been a mixture of different things for them. Been watching this losing streak and oftentimes struggling to hit with runners in scoring position. That part has been well documented. The 1-1 is on the outside corner for a strike, 1-2. We've had several games with, you know, a ton of strikeouts. As tonight, Oklahoma City's pitching. They punched out just 4, but the Bees have struck out 10 or more times in 11 straight games. 7 of those games, they have fanned 13 or more times. And tonight, obviously in the early innings, Salt Lake wasn't able to get what they needed from their pitching staff as they were down 11-0 in a blink. 1-2. Swing and a miss, strike 3. 2 down, runner at first. Bottom of the seventh, back to the top of the order. Christian Moore. A good mixture there of sinker, sweeper, changeup, and finishes it with that changeup. So sinker goes at 93, sweeper at 81, and the changeup at 88. There's Christian Moore, 1-for-2 tonight, a walk, and a run score. And Christian takes inside for a ball, 1-0. Sanchez over there at first, 14 stolen bases on the year. They're playing back. And off of the bag at first, so Sanchez is able to stroll out to that lead at first base. Ryder Ryan from the stretch, kicks and deals. And Moore fouls it high to the right side. It's a ball and a strike. While the Bees have been trying to turn things around, they've had some great individual performances night to night. Last night, Sam Aldagiri with a quality start. Here comes the 1-1 pitch. It's in the dirt, two balls and a strike. Now, earlier in the series, the Bees had a nice offensive night, but in the first two nights of this week, they allowed Oklahoma City to score 10 or more in the first two games. They didn't give themselves a chance to win. This will be three out of four games in this series. OKC has been in double digits. That's grounded to the right side. The first baseman Fitzgerald well off the bag. Underhands to a covering Ryan, and the inning is done. Ryan unbothered after the leadoff single from Candelario. We've played seven. It's 11-2 Comets.
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4: Bust it.
0: The eighth inning, Oklahoma City 11, Salt Lake 2. This is game four of six. Join us tomorrow night, same place, same time, 6:35. Right here on the Zone Sports Network and on MILB TV. Bouncer back towards the middle. First pitch swing goes to Vera from the second base bag. Lasers a throw to first. Candelario had to lunge a bit to get it, but he's able to nab it in time for out number one. Alec Thomas led off the inning, is retired 6-3. And brings up Aesung Kim. Rob Kaminsky, who was on for the seventh, is now on for the eighth. As Viedo pitched a scoreless 4-5-6. Kaminsky kept them off the board in the seventh. One out, nobody on. Kim takes a strike at the knees. 0-1. Kim tonight, 1-for-4 as he singled in the second. Pair of Ks on the night. As Kaminsky got him, or rather, Viedo got him in the sixth. Swings and misses 0-2. Well, tomorrow night here at the ballpark, you will have Harry Potter night, with a wonderful drone show after the game. So get your tickets at slbees.com and come join us. Kids get to run around the bases after the game, too. 0-2. Grounded foul behind home plate. Kim fouled that off of his shin. Looked like that hurt. Good work here by home plate umpire Mitch Trecciak. Just great awareness. Took a few extra seconds. All right, it was off the bounce and off the shin. Still probably felt that, but Mitch just goes out there, takes a little extra time. Make sure Kim gets a second. 0-2. And Kim lifts it to center field. Rodriguez coming on, has to play it on a bounce. Aesung Kim with his second hit of the night. Yeah, two hits last night, two hits tonight. That's after he was hitless through the first two games. Great hustle there by Rodriguez. Just breaking on the ball really well, full speed the entire way. Give yourself a chance. Just drop down in front of him. That is hit number 13 on the night for Oklahoma City. 11 runs, 13 hits, no errors. OKC, 2 runs, 5 hits, no errors for the Bees. First pitch, outside corner, a strike to Fitzgerald. Fitzgerald with a hot start to this series, including his 2-for-4 night last night. He was 6-for-14 coming into tonight, but he's 0-for-4 this evening. The pitch misses, and it's 1-1. Well, on the night, each member of the lineup has reached, except for Ryan Fitzgerald. I would have never bet on that. 1-1, line drive center field, and Fitzgerald puts an end to all that. All nine have reached now in the batting order for the Comets. As Fitzgerald with a one-out knock, back-to-back singles, Kim and Fitzgerald, first and second, one down. All members of the order have reached with a hit, except for Griffin Lockwood Powell. He is now on deck. Noah Miller has had a phenomenal night. 3-for-4, 2 doubles, first pitch, a bouncer right towards the shortstop. Vera on the charge, has it. Still running towards first base, makes the throw in time. Runners move up to second and third. Two out. Good hustle by Vera coming downhill on that ball. Wasn't hit all that hard, especially with the hustle of Miller. Vera doesn't have much room for error. Gets it into his hand quickly. Boy, Vera can throw a fastball to first, can he? Vera looks good over there at short tonight. Two out, two on. Pitch at the knees, a strike. 0-1. Lockwood Powell, I mentioned he's the only guy without a hit. Well, he's reached three times. Three walks tonight. Salt Lake pitching has allowed 7 on the evening as the pitch is low. 1-1. Lockwood Powell, 6-for-21 with runners in scoring position tonight for the Comets. 6-for-15. The 1-1 pitch. Lockwood Powell swings and misses. One ball, two strikes. Kaminsky at 30 pitches here in relief. After big numbers in the first three innings for Oklahoma City, they have not scored since the third, but they're up 11-2. Here's the 1-2, and it's down. Couldn't get him to chase. As Lockwood Powell flinched after it, but held up. Lockwood Powell trying to extend his hit streak to 5 games. He was robbed by Vera back in the 7th. In the 8th, he bounces it back towards Vera. Vera ranging to his left, has it on the run, throws to first beautifully in time. The inning is over. A trio of putouts from Aro Vera. Put all of his great defensive work on display. Great range, great arm. The Bees down 11-2 as we head to the bottom of the 8th here on Bally Sports Live.
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0: The eighth inning, bees down by the score of 11-2 here tonight. Gustavo Campero, Aurel Vera, Pablo Reyes. Facing up against Griff McGarry, the new pitcher on for the Oklahoma City Comets. And for McGarry, this up by nine. Gary and the Oklahoma City Comets with a tremendous start to the series. They're up 3-0. They're up by nine here tonight. First pitch to Campero. It's up for a ball. Campero hit a two-run homer back in the fifth inning. 1-for-3 on the night. The only two runs for Salt Lake on the evening. As the struggles have continued for the Bees, they've dropped 10 in a row. The pitch misses two balls and no strikes. A loss here tonight, and they would match the longest losing streak in franchise history. Swing and a miss, two balls and a strike. Well, the one outing that McGarry had against the Bees in the ninth inning back in game two of this series, two-thirds of an inning. Didn't allow a hit, no runs. Walked one, struck out two. The count 2-1, the score 11-2. Campero has been outstanding as a leadoff hitter. He grounds that foul through the third base coach's box. Switch hitter batting for the left-hand side. Gustavo Campero, when leading off an inning, 4-for-9. Three of his four leadoff hits have been home runs. Gary on the year, 2-0, a 6.08 ERA, 14 hits, 16 runs all earned, 37 walks, 33 Ks. Opponents hitting 173 against him this year. Campero, slightly open stance, a twisted front foot, 2-2 pitch, cut on a miss, strike three. One out, bottom of the eighth, here comes Aurel Vera, and here comes Sammy Miller.
7: Tony, remember yesterday we were talking about all of those little moments that were being celebrated even though the Bees are going through this rut? Well, just moments ago, it was a perfect example of this. When Vera walked into the dugout, his teammates were going crazy. They ran over to him. Nico Cavadas especially went over and was tapping him. He said, "Let's go." That was incredible. Rob Kaminsky came over, tapped him on the back. It's those little moments. Of course, it's tough to be down here. The energy isn't high. They have been losing 10 games in a row, but it's about those moments that are really special as they are trying everything in their power to get out of this rut. But a really cool moment, Tony.
0: Well, you want to, one thing you'd never want to do, and Sammy, you know this, you've been around this long enough, that to overreact when things are not going well. And you know, you understand it's an inning by inning thing, it's a play by play thing. Is the 1-1 grounded towards the second baseman Kim has it and throws to first. Vera retired, 2 up 2 down. You know, you can always choose how you react to this. When something positive is going on, you want to find some energy and some enthusiasm and be happy for a teammate. This is a group of guys happy for one another. This is a group of guys that certainly will stay together. I was on the road with them in Sugar Land, and certainly they weren't happy about being walked off three times in a row. Certainly they weren't happy about being swept by the Space Cowboys. But you never felt like they came in with the wrong attitude, or that they let the day before affect them into the next day, as Reyes takes inside for a ball. And I've mentioned this, you shuffle the deck 150 times in a season, something like this is going to come up every now and again. Swing and a miss, and it's 1-1. The consistent themes have been there, no doubt. Some of the starting pitching every now and again hasn't been there. It wasn't there tonight. Every now and again, it's been a bullpen night where they've struggled. Other times, maybe the bats were cold or they just simply didn't hit with runners in scoring position. Pitch in there for a strike, 1-2. And all of it is added up to this losing streak. But none of it can be attributed to poor culture or a poor clubhouse or a lack of character or toughness. 1-2, line back towards the middle into center field. The base hit, Pablo Reyes. And in Oklahoma City here tonight, they've won 8 in a row where it's all coming together for them, and they're looking great. You know, it wasn't that long ago the Bees had this big stretch of winning. May 12th through June 30th, they were tied for the best record in the PCL. They won 9 out of 12 during a homestand here, and every night it didn't matter if they were losing in the late innings or what was going on. You felt like they were going to come through with a victory. And Salt Lake has had some bright moments individually, as Sammy has reported on. Here's the first pitch to Rodriguez. Outside corner, a strike. I mean, last night, Aldegiri goes out there, gives up two hits and a run, and quality start. We thought he was done after 92 pitches, five innings. He has a short leash. He has to talk Shane Lukes into going back out there. He does. He pitches a 1-2-3 inning. And you know, you can feel moments like that where teammates really appreciate that attitude and that mindset and the willingness to go out there when nobody would have blamed him for being done after 92 pitches. There's a great amount of unselfishness. There's a great amount of character with this group. But each night, one thing or another has certainly kept them from coming away victorious, as that's caught on a missed 1-2. They've been in the driver's seat in the ninth. They out-hit their opponent last night. And they've had nights where they've done so many things so well to give themselves a chance to win. Tonight, the exception. They were buried early. You go back and watch some of it. I mean, they were down to their final out in Sugar Land, and an error tied the game for the Space Cowboys, and then they fell in extras. Noah Miller, bare hand opportunity, can't handle that. Infield single, Rowdy Rodriguez. And Rodriguez, four games with the Bees. He has a hit in all four. That'll bring up Nelson Rana. Rodriguez, love the way he gets out of the box. Great hustle, head down and going. Especially with Miller coming on. If Miller's able to bury it cleanly with a strong throw, it's going to be tough to beat that out. But Rodriguez giving himself the best chance. Before you know it, it's an infield single. I love the way Rodriguez plays. His mindset, his heart, his hustle. Sammy and I have had a few quick interactions with him down there in the dugout. But getting to know him a little more. Last year's Organizational Player of the Year in the Angels system. And a fabulous story after his ability to climb the ladder now to AAA this season. 11-2 Oklahoma City, bottom of the eighth. Two out, two on. Nelson Rana, 1-for-3. Pitch from McGarry. Outside, 1-0. Lockwood Powell thought that hit the corner.
8: Ball, the catcher is shouting.
0: Taps his helmet. Mitch Tretiak, the announcement.
8: The ball field's overturned. Oklahoma City retains their challenge.
0: See, these are the misses for an umpire. I get it. Officially, it's a missed call. Great call there by Lockwood Powell. I don't know if they do this, and maybe I'm late to the party. They need to do something. It's the 0-1. It's low. Where they rate missed calls on a very different level. I mean, we are talking by the thread of the ball. And so if Mitch misses by that distance in or out of the zone, you shrug your shoulders at it in terms of evaluations. Rana lines it down the left field line. That's slicing foul and out of play. 1-2. The ABS system continues to show how good these umpires are. Mitch has had a great night back there. Ryan Van Vranken has had a great series. Same thing with Joe Belangia. I mean, all throughout the year, we've been blessed with great officiating in this league and at this level. I think ABS has started to reveal more and more of that. That's lined. Oh, and a nice pick by the shortstop, Miller. Another fabulous play at short. He throws Rana out at first. And Noah Miller just continues to put on a clinic defensively throughout the course of this week. Comets up 11-2. We go to the ninth on Bally Sports Live.
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0: Ninth inning, top of the order. Freeland, Earhart, Ward against Sammy Peralta, the new pitcher on for the Salt Lake Bees. Peralta, who had an outing against OKC in Game 2, allowed 4 earned in his one inning of work. But Sammy Peralta had a great start at Sugarland and a bullpen day. This guy has been so reliable in so many different ways. That bullpen day he had at Sugarland, went 3 innings, didn't give up a run, punched out 4, didn't walk anybody, and gave up 2 hits. 7-2 on the year, an ERA at 6.41. Peralta, who was a key part of this team's bullpen last year, great to have him back this year. Freeland takes the first pitch on the inside corner, strike 0-1. Sammy Miller and I are big fans of Sammy Peralta. Anybody who's ever been around Sammy Peralta is a big fan of Sammy Peralta. Alex Freeland, 1-for-4 on the night, a walk, a run batted in. He scored tonight, too. And he grounds one down the third baseline foul. Counts at 0-2. And Peralta just wants the ball anytime, any situation, as the Bees are down 11-2 in this ninth. But if it was tied, he wants the ball. If it's a bullpen day and you need a starter, he's your guy. I was amazed how many times Peralta would go out there on a bullpen day. Yeah, you're hoping to get, you know, a good performance, maybe like the 3 innings that he had at Sugarland. As the 0-2 is laced to center field on a rope, Rodriguez, he's there, makes the catch. One out. But Peralta, he would go out there, especially last year, you're hoping to get 3 rock solid innings. Oh, well, he would do more than that. He would go 7 innings and give up 1 earned. Go 6 innings and get the win. He did that so many times, it was shocking. I've never seen a bullpen guy go out in a bullpen day and just carry it like that. First pitch outside for a ball, Zach Earhart. You know, and oftentimes you may see a pitcher go out there and say, hey, look, it's a bullpen day. This is my limit, or whatever. Oh, no, he doesn't care. If he can get a quality start, he'll do it. 1-0. Swing and a miss, 1-1. Reminds me a lot of Ryan Miller, who was with the Bees a couple seasons ago. Same story. Guy was any day, any time, any situation. Just wanted to compete all the time. So Sammy Peralta facing Earhart, who doubled back in the 7th. Pitch is low. It counts at 2-1. Earhart 2-for-4 tonight. Well, a 16-game on base streak now. What Earhart extended this to. 2-1. Missed his spot just outside. Looked like it may have hit the outside part of the zone there for a second. Good frame by Martinez. The count's at 3-1. It was just barely off the outside edge. Here's the 3-1 pitch. And it's lined into center field over the leaping Moore at second base into center. A base knock. Zach Earhart with his 3rd hit of the night. He has now reached 4 times. He had 3 hits throughout this entire series coming into tonight. 1 on, 1 out, top 9, 11-2 Oklahoma City. Here's Ryan Ward. Just another night at the office for Ryan. 2-for-4, reaches 3 times, a 3-run homer. First pitch down, ball 1. Lefty on lefty matchup. But there's a mentality to Sammy Peralta. I don't know how to explain it to you, but you have to talk to him to really feel it from him. He's just very honest, but very humble and very hungry. 1-0. As fires 2 balls and no strikes. He's good with the truth, whatever it is. He just goes right back to work. He has that deep belief to be the best player for his team at all times. 2-0. bounce softly up the third baseline. A swinging bunt picked up by Peralta. He rifles to first just in time. What a play by Peralta. Wow. He had no time to waste. I mean, he bounced up off of the mound, had to run up that third baseline. He played this really well. A swinging bunt that's not easy to deal with. Just threw a seed over there to first base. No runner at second, two down. Here's James Tibbs, the third. Outside corner at the knees, a strike. Those are great defensive plays, both teams tonight. Peralta right there, Arroveras. Had a number of plays at short. Noah Miller for Oklahoma City, a one. Bounce right back at Peralta, stabs it chest high. Takes care of that as he throws to first. A scoreless ninth for Sammy Peralta. Nice work tonight. Last call for the Bees. They trail 11-2. We go to the bottom of the ninth here this evening on Bally Sports.
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0: Salt Lake Bees buried in the early innings, 11-0. They trail 11-2 now. It'll be the bottom of the order. Jamer Candelario, Yomar Sanchez, and Omar Martinez. Now the new pitcher on, now for Oklahoma City. As they go to the pen for this ninth. It's OKC on the evening. It's gone to different pitchers now. We're trying to confirm exactly who that is. It's Antonio Knowles. So Knowles is on for the night, takes over for Griff McGarry. McGarry worked around a couple of singles and pitched a scoreless eight. 0-1 the count. Here's the pitch to Candelario, and it's low. Ton of changes that'll take place this time of the season, and so you get a different roster all the time. The new faces coming in, it's been great to know. We get to meet some of the new faces for the Bees. OKC, a team that has won eight in a row, as that's cut on a missed one and two. Candelario, a leadoff single in the seventh. He's one for three. Knowles, 6-1 righty from Key West, Florida. Exhales. The righty kicks and deals. That's low. And the count's at 2-2. 11 runs, 15 hits, no errors. OKC, 2 runs, 7 hits, and no errors for the Salt Lake Bees. Knowles with the 2-2 pitch, and Candelario takes down and in 3-2. And Antonio, who rejoined OKC on August the 4th after playing with Double A Tulsa, you know, from the late part of May into August, 2-1 with a 2.45 with Tulsa. That's fouled back. We'll do it. 3 balls and 2 strikes again. Opponents hit 197 against him. He was on Oklahoma City's opening day roster, had one appearance against Albuquerque, but then was on the IL from April 1st to May 24th. 3-2. Fouled behind home plate again. We'll do it again at 3-2. You know, last year combined to go 7-1 with a 3.54. He had a really nice 2025. His AAA debut in August of last year was just after the Bees left. 3-2, popped up, foul behind home plate, and out of play. We'll do it again. He was 1-0 in his time with Oklahoma City last year. 6 professional seasons, selected by the Dodgers in the 13th round of the 21 draft from Florida Southwestern State College. And that's grounded hard through the right side. Base hit. Jamer Candelario, leadoff single. His second leadoff knock of the night. He's a 382 hitter coming into tonight, leading off an inning. He's down 11-2. That gives way to Yomar Sanchez in his bottom of the ninth. Candelario, another multi-hit performance. What a great ending to July for him. He's had a very productive second half of the year so far. Pitch to Sanchez outside for a ball. Now for Antonio Knowles, his uncle Mark, a retired pro tennis player. He represented the Bahamas in 5 Olympic Games, 3-time Grand Slam winner in doubles. Pitch hits the outside corner at the knees for a strike, 1-1. Yomar Sanchez tonight, a walk, struck out, grounded into a fielder's choice. The Bees with their 2 runs in the fifth on a 2-run homer by Campero. That's outside. 2 balls and a strike. Well, coming up tomorrow night, it's expected the listed pitchers, Christian Romero, 9-3 on the year, an ERA of 4.28. The pitch drops in at the top of the zone for a strike. Sanchez is going to challenge us. Take a look.
1: Batter's challenging.
0: Everyone looking up.
1: Ball and it was a ball. Salt Lake City retains their challenge.
0: So the Bees hang on to their challenge. The count's 3-1. The opponent tomorrow, expected to be Emmett Sheehan, excuse me, for Oklahoma City, the right-hander. It's dribbled out in front of home plate. Up to get it as the pitcher goes, turns and throws to first. It's there in time. One down. Going first to second is Candelario. And trying to track down exactly who is going to go for the Bees is still to be announced, both sides. But they have Sheehan listed. They also have Kikuchi's expected to go at some point. That might be Sunday, though. First pitch to Martinez outside for a ball. Can always change at different times of the season. And things can change in the series. Great job by Clausen today with the Halos. Wasn't able to get five complete innings of work, but did a great job allowing just a run as the Angels were a 4-3 winner in Miami today. Pitch outside 2-0. One out, one on. 11-2 Oklahoma City. And the 2-0 down and in. Three balls and no strikes. Look like Knowles may have had trouble with the landing on that release. Touch up on the rosin bag as well. Omar Martinez, who took over for Logan Porter. He struck out in the seventh. Takes it to knees for a strike, and it's 3-1. Now the Salt Lake Bees tonight. They've been punched out. As the pitch comes in, it's inside. Ball four. Salt Lake has struck out six times tonight after being fanned 10 or more times in the previous 11 games. Two on, one out. Top of the order, Christian Moore. Oklahoma City up 11-2. It'll be Nico Cavadas batting for Christian Moore. Meeting at the mound right now. No, something just did not look right, especially when Knowles planted on that 2-0 pitch. All of a sudden, he kind of twisted on that front foot. He looked down. Bruce is going to be okay. It's a good sign. Something just didn't look good when he landed on this. Watch left foot. Something slipped out from underneath him. Looked down at that landing spot. Glad they checked on him quickly. First and second. One out. It's OKC. Holds a 9-run lead right now for Nico Cavadas last night. Reached three times. He was 2-for-3 with a walk. Scored once. And Nico may have been robbed of a home run. He had a ball right down the first baseline, down the right field line, deep to the corner. First pitch, Nico swings and misses 0-1. He thought it was a home run. As Nico blasted this ball, it was hooked into the corner. Jack Santora, the first base coach, he thought it was a home run. Nico was in shock. As he was coming up the line, and all of a sudden he was pointing over. Count out 1-1. Nico then was hoping to get some help from any other umpire. It was ruled foul. That would have been a big moment, as the Bees would have had a 5-1 lead at that time. So they were up 3-1. Oklahoma City rallied to win 6-3. Cavadas takes outside. Two balls and a strike. That's been challenged by Lockwood.
1: Ball the field's a ball. The catcher is challenging.
0: Going second to third on the play was Jamer Candelari. That was well off the plate outside.
1: The field is confirmed. Oklahoma City has one challenge remaining.
0: One challenge left for OKC. For Nico Cavadas, he has looked great now. Coming off the IL, he had a stretch where you could just see he was trying to find his footing. He's found his groove well. Swings and misses at that pitch in the dirt. Not happy with himself there. It's 2-2. Cavadas made a grand slam last week against Sugar Land. He had a couple of home runs in that series. He snapped an 0-for stretch there. No sense there. He's looked rock solid. Some multi-hit performances. Drawing some of the walks, as I mentioned, reached three times last night. It's just a great sign for this guy. This is looking more and more like himself. Candelario at third. It's Martinez at first. 11-2 OKC. One out, bottom nine. Cavadas rips over the second baseman, Kim. Into right field, a base hit. Candelario comes in to score. Stopping at second, Martinez. Nico Cavadas with a pinch hit RBI single. The Bees on the board here in the ninth, but they trail 11-3. The Bees with two in the fifth, one in the ninth. Nico Cabanas helping them put a run on in this final frame. Just great to see Nico Cabanas continue to look more and more like himself. Mentioned that last night. Now here he is tonight. First and second. One out. First pitch of ball to Gustavo Campero.

0: to second. RBI single, Gustavo Campero. The Bees now with two in this ninth, and they cut the deficit to 11-4. Campero now with three runs batted in on the night. Well, no matter what, Gustavo's going to continue to play hard, do the next best right thing all the time. The team has struggled a bit lately. So they've lost 10 in a row coming into this evening, and obviously down by 9 entering the frame, but a two spot now, and here is Arul Vera. Time has been called. We'll reset. Cavadas at second, Campero at first. Arul Vera has played oh so well over there at shortstop tonight. Now it'd be great to see him with a big swing at the plate. He's down 7, one out, bottom 9. First pitch high. As Arul Vera took over for Kyren Paris in the late innings. Fans stirring up the action here tonight. 1-0. Vera takes outside, 2 balls and no strikes. Oklahoma City with all of their offense early. 3 in the first, 4 in the second, 4 in the third. They have not scored since. They have not needed to score since. Here comes the 2-0. And Vera takes inside, 3 balls and no strikes. All right. So I worked him up, I worked him away, I worked him down and in. 2 on, 1 out. Vera takes low, ball 4, base is loaded, 1 out. Well, that'll bring up the cleanup hitter, Pablo Reyes. Oklahoma City is going to go to the pen. Knowles is still responsible for the runners out there on the base paths. Reyes coming to the box. He's down 11-4. 1 out. Bottom of the ninth here on Bally Sports.
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0: New pitcher here for Oklahoma City, Paul Gervais, 2-1 of the year, an ERA of 5.35. 11-4, Oklahoma City holds the lead over Salt Lake. Bottom of the ninth, 1 out, bases loaded. And it is Pablo Reyes coming to the plate. Reyes tonight, 1-for-4 with a single in that eighth inning. The rally caps are on. Some of the fans out here at the ballpark tonight, Gervais. 1/3 of an inning earlier in this series. It was back in the opener. It was in the fourth. He allowed a hit. He did not allow a run. Bags full. 1 out. Swing and a miss. 0-1. Pablo Reyes in this series. 1-for-8. Reyes homered against Oklahoma City earlier this year. And the 0-1 is outside. 1-1. Great to see him get one of those right now. Reyes with the bases loaded this year. 2-for-6 with a double. Cavadas is at third. Campero at second. Vera.

0: at first. Gervais with the 1-1. Reyes takes a strike. That's 1-2. Gervais has had some call-ups to the Dodgers this year, three of them. In his last one, it was three different outings. He allowed one earned run. Swing and a miss, strike three. Big strikeout to make sure. They quiet things down around here as Oklahoma City allowed the bases to get loaded. They've already allowed two runs during this bottom of the ninth. Bees down to their final out. Here comes Rowdy Rodriguez. That's for Gervais. All those three games, four and two-thirds innings of work, allowed one earned run. So he had battles against the Padres in that sequence. First pitch inside for a ball. You know, and then faced the Padres Triple-A team, the El Paso Chihuahuas, and got the save against them. This is not a save situation. Here comes the 1-0. Rodriguez takes a strike. 1-1. One ball, one strike, two down. Bees down 11-4, bottom of the ninth inning. Here's the pitch. Rodriguez watches it outside. Two balls and a strike. Nico Cavadas with an RBI single. Gustavo Campero with an RBI single. Rodriguez, 1-for-4 with that infield single in the eighth inning. Takes outside. 3-1. You know, Rowdy Rodriguez has had a nice debut series here with the Bees. In his four games, he has a hit in each one of them. Great to have his first multi-hit game be right now. The 3-1. Rodriguez swings and foul tips it into the glove. 3-2. Fans trying to bring the noise. Bees down to their final strike. It'll be a head start for the runners. 11-4, Oklahoma City. Bottom of the ninth inning. There go the runners. Here comes the pitch. It's outside. Ball four. It'll bring in a run. Coming in to score, Nico Cavadas. Second to third, Comparo. And Earl Vera goes to second. Nelson Rana will be the ninth hitter to bat in the bottom of the ninth inning. The Bees have scored five unanswered, but they trail 11-5. Well, for Nelson, you do exactly what Rowdy Rodriguez did. Just find a way to get on base. First pitch. Just above the belt for a strike, 0-1. Nelson Rana tonight, 1-for-4. Had an infield single back in the second inning. Runners at every bag. 0-1 inside, 1-1. Well, in this inning, three free passes have been issued. Two of them from Knowles, one from Gervais. 1-1 pitch to Nelson Rana. And Rana bounces it foul to the backstop. Flinch cam on for Bumble. Counts 1-2. He's down to their final strike again. Bumble was back there messing around. One ball, two strikes, two down. Nelson Rana trying to keep the Bees alive. Gervais steals. Check swing foul off to the left side. We'll do it again. Nelson Rana, a .237 hitter with runners in scoring position. Hitting with runners in scoring position has been a problem for the Bees throughout this series, throughout the losing streak. Tonight, 2-for-5. Bases full, two down. Here comes the 1-2 pitch. Rana fouls it off of himself as it rolls towards the second baseman, Kim. Everybody will reset. Is he hit that one off of his shin, maybe just below his knee? That was high up the leg. So while everybody takes the slow walk back, that will give Nelson Rana a little more time. We take a look at this replay. And, oh, yeah. Maybe even right at the knee. So Nelson Rana trying to walk that off. A hit here would extend. He would make it 32 multi-hit games on the year. More importantly, keep the Bees alive. this Friday night. 11-5 Oklahoma City. Bottom of the ninth, two out. Here comes the 1-2 from Gervais. Rana fouls it off of the catcher, Lockwood Powell. We'll do it again. 1-2. I love the way Salt Lake has battled tonight. They were buried early, kept working hard. Also, great work pitching-wise from Fiedo and Kaminsky and Peralta. Now the offense trying to come alive in the bottom of the ninth. Swing and a miss. Strike three. Bow tie high. The ball game is over. It is now a 9-game win streak for Oklahoma City. And for the Bees, they've now lost for the 11th straight time. Oklahoma City wins tonight 11-5. And for the Comets, 11 runs, 15 hits, no errors for the Bees. 5 runs, 10 hits, and no errors on the night. Now the Salt Lake Bees dug a big hole early. Fans always have a blast here at the ballpark at America First Square. We hope you join us for a future game to have a great time with us. Bumble and friends will be dancing along all throughout the night. Sweet tasting treats on a far better Friday. They're always enjoyable. Irvin gets the win, 10-6. Hurtado takes the loss, 0-1. Bumble and Daisy always having a blast, and so are the fans. Join us tomorrow night here at the ballpark. 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It'll be Harry Potter night with a drone show afterward. And on Sunday, we have Bark in the Park. Big thanks to everybody making this broadcast a success. Salt Lake Bees Baseball is a Covington Media production. 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Oklahoma City 11, Salt Lake 5. 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
0: Welcome on into the 10th inning show. The Salt Lake Bees tonight fall by the final score of 11-5. They have dropped 11 in a row now, and that ties the franchise mark, and they'll try to avoid setting a new franchise mark tomorrow night in Saturday night's battle between the same two teams. 11 runs, 15 hits, no errors for the Comets, 5 runs, 10 hits, and no errors for the Bees. And for Salt Lake tonight, they got down early and got down by a lot. The Comets, 3 runs in the first, 4 in the second, and 4 in the third. Oklahoma City didn't score the rest of the way. They didn't need to. Salt Lake with 2 in the fifth and 3 in that ninth inning. Salt Lake with a few really bright moments individually. Campero 2-for-5, including his 7th home run since he's been with the Bees. Candelario ended up with a 2-hit night. He was 2-for-4. As Candelario and the Bees had 10 hits on the night, most of that production towards the late innings. And while they had a number of those good individual performances, it still added up to an 11-5 loss. Fajardo was great out of the pen. 3 innings of work, allowed just 1 hit, struck out 3. Kaminsky, 2 innings of work out of the pen. He looked great, didn't allow anything. And then Peralta, who went out and pitched a scoreless 9th inning. On the other side, though, Cole Irvin is the guy who gets the win. 10-6 on the year, 5 innings of work, 4 hits, 2 runs, both earned. And Hurtado made his Ballpark in America First Square debut, although this wasn't his Bees debut. He was with Salt Lake at the late part of the 25 season for a game. But Hurtado, 1 1/3 innings, 6 hits, 7 runs, all earned. And the Bees just were not able to erase a deficit of that size. The Salt Lake Bees have struggled hitting with runners in scoring position. Well, tonight, 2-for-6. And while the Bees had a stretch of 11 straight games striking out a total of 10 or more times, tonight they were fanned just 8 times on the night. 6-for-17 with runners in scoring position for Oklahoma City. That includes going 6 for their first 10. Ryan Ward, the former Ogden Raptor, homered a big 3-run blast that took place in the second inning. And the Bees got down big. They got down early. And they scored 5 unanswered to finish it off. But overall, they fall short. And for the Bees, 49-62 on the year. They're now 10-27 in the second half. For Oklahoma City, 62-48 on the year. They're 21-15 as they continue to make a push towards that final playoff spot in the Pacific Coast League. Later on, we'll take our last look at the out-of-town scoreboard, and we'll see if they got help in the standings. We'll also take our preview at tomorrow's Game 5, which will be Harry Potter night here at the ballpark. But coming up next, we take a listen to some of the highlights as Oklahoma City defeats Salt Lake 11-5 here on the KSL Sports Zone.
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0: The Bees and the Comets met up tonight here in game number 4 of this 6-game set. The Bees trying to snap a 10-game skid for the Oklahoma City Comets. They had won 8 in a row coming into tonight. And for the Bees, it was Yoel Hurtado in his first ever game here in this ballpark. He had one game with the Bees at Las Vegas late in the season as he allowed 2 runs in 5 innings during that performance. He goes up against Cole Irvin, a guy with the best ERA in the Pacific Coast League. And so for the Bees, Hurtado wanted to get off to a great start. Freeland lined out to left field, but after that he walked Earhart. Ryan Ward would single, and that brought up James Tibbs III. Big lead at first. Ward on the move. This ball's laced to right center field. It's down. It's in the gap. It's going to be cut off, but it's deep. In to score from third, Earhart. Here comes Ward. He's rounding third, coming home. There will be no throw. A two-run double for James Tibbs, the third, and it's 2-0 Comets. 2-0 the score at that moment. That brought up Alec Thomas, who has held lefties to a 199 average this year. It's flared to center field. Coming on is Rodriguez and Rada. That's going to land on the lawn for a hit. Walking home from third is Tibbs. A duck snort and an RBI single for Alec Thomas. And it's now 3-0 Oklahoma City. So 3-0 the score after the first inning. And then in the top of the second, leadoff single Noah Miller, followed by a Lockwood Powell walk. Alex Freeland came to the plate with an RBI single. Suddenly, it was a 4-0 ball game. Two batters later, Ryan Ward, a guy who has terrorized Salt Lake pitching throughout the course of his career, the former Ogden Raptor, helped this offense come to life again in the second. 1-0. Ward flies it high in the air to left field and deep. Rada going back. Looking up, it's gone. Over the high wall and left. Ryan Ward with his 13th home run against Salt Lake in his career, and he's made it 7-0 Comets in the top of the second inning. 14th home run overall on the season, 64 runs batted in. All of a sudden, the Bees buried at that moment, and things were really looking rough for them, down 7-0. And it wouldn't get much better in the third inning, as it would be a leadoff double from Noah Miller. Two batters later, all of a sudden, the bases were loaded with back-to-back walks, a ground ball infield single by Earhart. It brings in a run. Suddenly, the Bees down 8-0. The next two were retired. And then with two out, two on, Alec Thomas made sure the inning wasn't done. Pitch number 46 from Garcia. Line drive down the right field side, a base hit. In to score from third, Lockwood Powell. Rounding third, coming home is Freeland. Here's Earhart getting the wave around third. Relay, throw towards the plate. Snag, tag, safe on a backside slide. It's a three-run double for Alec Thomas, and it is now 11-0 Oklahoma City. 11-0 the score at that moment. Things were just looking rough for the Salt Lake Bees, and they had an uphill climb the rest of the way. Salt Lake scoreless until the bottom of the fifth. Two out, nobody on. It was Christian Moore with an opposite field single. After that, Gustavo Campero stepped in the box. They dominated the A's 13-1. Campero smashes. Deep left field. This ball hit a ton and long gone. Gustavo Campero has 7 home runs already. While he's been in a Bees uniform, he puts Salt Lake on the board. They trail 11-2 in the bottom of the fifth. 11-2 the score at that moment. The bullpen of the Bees had a really nice night after Leonard Garcia finished up. Fiedo pitched 3 scoreless innings, giving up just a hit. Kaminsky, 2 scoreless innings. And after that, Sammy Peralta with the scoreless ninth. The Bees were able to put together a mini rally in that ninth inning with 3 runs. They brought all 9 to the plate, but Nelson Rada was fanned by Paul Gervais, and the ball game was over. The Bees fall 11-5 against Oklahoma City. They've dropped 11 in a row, and they try to avoid what would be the franchise's longest losing streak tomorrow night as they face up against Oklahoma City in Game 5 of this series. We'll preview that next. We'll take our last look at the out-of-town scoreboard as well. 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
0: Welcome back to the 10th inning show. The Salt Lake Bees fall tonight by the final score of 11-5 against the Oklahoma City Comets. We'll preview game 5 of this series in just a moment. Busy night in the big. Some games still in action. As right now, it's the Los Angeles Dodgers trying to end a 6-game slide. They lead 3-2 at the Diamondbacks. That game in the bottom of the 8th. Rays on top of the Mariners 2-0 in Seattle. Tampa is still batting right now in the top of the 9th. San Francisco, a 5-2 advantage over the Tigers, top of the 7th. And in extra innings, the Braves and the Yankees knotted it 2 as they're in the top of the 10th inning in the Bronx. Cubs defeat the Royals 6-4 today as, man, the Cubs now all of a sudden, they've been on a heater with walk-off wins and they swept the Dodgers, and now Chicago has suddenly won 5 in a row. And one thing they're hoping for is some help in the Central Division, but they were able to get some of it. The Twins defeated the Brewers 8-6. Speaking of the Central Division in the American League, Guardians were victorious at the White Sox 8-2. So now Chicago has a 2-game lead in the American League Central Division. Great night for the Angels. They defeat the Marlins by the final score of 4-3. Mike Trout would hit a home run. Also on top of that, it was George Klaassen getting the start. 4 innings of work, 4 hits, 1 run. It was earned. He walked for 83 pitches, 46 strikes. So didn't throw as many strikes as he wanted to, but minimized the damage. Halos get the win. Cardinals edged the Rockies 3-2. Rangers doubled up the Orioles 2-1. It was also the Red Sox, winners for the 9th time in a row. They dominated the A's 13-1. Nationals prevailed over the Reds 5-3. Blue Jays nipped the Phillies 5-4. And then in some other action, as we'll update you in that extra inning affair, Braves and the Yankees still tied at 2, and we'll let you know if anything changes with that Dodgers and Diamondbacks game before we wrap things up here tonight. Well, in the Pacific Coast League, it has been interesting in that race for the final playoff spot. As you know, the Salt Lake Bees obviously are not in the running for that, but Oklahoma City is, and Oklahoma City winners of 9 in a row. Coming into tonight, one of the challenging things has been, while they've been hot, so is Sugar Land. As Sugar Land swept Salt Lake last week, so right now at this exact moment, it's the Space Cowboys 26-10, and it is Oklahoma City with a record of 21-15. So OKC has now started to gain some ground in the standings, as they're now just 5 games back as we speak. And taking a look at some of the scores in the Pacific Coast League right now, Sugar Land with a big moment in the extra innings at Albuquerque, as they've played at 5 runs in the top of the 10th. That game was headed to extras after Sugarland blew a 3-run lead in the late innings, but now it's 12-7. Sugarland ahead of Albuquerque, still batting in the top of the 10th right now. El Paso 8, Reno 6. That game is headed to the bottom of the 7th in the biggest little city. In the late game tonight, Las Vegas ahead of Tacoma 4-1, top of the 7th. And one other game is a final tonight. Round Rock defeated Sacramento 7-1. And here tonight, it was the Oklahoma City Comets defeating the Salt Lake Bees 11-5. For OKC, they go for win number 10 tomorrow. A 10 straight victory would match the team's longest win streak, as that was back in 2023. They won the Pacific Coast League Championship during that year. For the Salt Lake Bees, this is the third time they've had an 11-game slide. They did it in 2021. They did it in 2014. A loss tomorrow would mean that they break the record for the longest losing streak in franchise history. So they're hoping to put an end to that streak tomorrow night. It'll be game number 5. The Bees and the Comets will have it for you on MILB TV. And, of course, right here on the KSL Sports Zone. 6:35 first pitch will be on the air at 6:20. And don't forget, we have Harry Potter night tomorrow night with a wonderful drone show at the end of that. And on Sunday night, bring your best friend. And it'll be Bark in the Park. Go to slbs.com to get your tickets for all of that. That's going to do it for us here this evening. Huge thanks to Alma Bean doing a great job back in the studio. Thanks to Buddy Covington for his work on the television broadcast. In front of 7,030 fans here tonight at the ballpark in America First Square, and in 3 hours and 9 minutes, the Oklahoma City Comets defeat the Salt Lake Bees 11-5. I'm Tony Park saying good night from the ballpark. 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
1: Thank you for being a friend.
2: Deals go, there's a couple things that stand out. I mean, one, was Kawhi always aloof because that's who he really is? Is this now playing into it? And then I think the other thing is, you mentioned the name. There was always something a little fishy with Uncle Dennis. And even during that free agency recruitment, the stuff that we saw that saw the light of day, and I don't remember all the details, but what did he want? Private plane hours, stuff like that.
3: Yeah, there was a lot.
2: And so this is not surprising. We don't have all the details, and you know, it's all, most of it is alleged at this point, and but even for Clipper standards, this is kind of crazy how it's all unfolded. But then to your point, we gotta get some sort of resolution if you're not gonna allow him to be traded until we get a resolution on this whole situation.
3: Yeah, or is Toronto just put out the statement, we're done with this? So that part becomes moot. But is Kawhi Leonard playing basketball again?
2: That's what I mean. Yeah.
3: Right. Steve Ballmer and his ownership. Now, we talk about plausible deniability. And look, I bring up those instances with contracts and such only to just make the point. Every once in a while, there's a head scratcher. And some of it can be reduced to, well, I want to build a winner. Okay, cool. Or I want to, you know, guys ring chasing or whatever. Yeah. But we weren't born last night. Like, we know there's a lot more to business dealings in the real world that certainly translates back to the sporting world. I cast no aspersion on any of these individuals. It's more just from the larger how the sausage is made in each of these institutions, where we were talking about college athletics, where it has been to where it's going, and the Wild West that it's been these last few years, the NFL, when we start getting into salary cap and moving monies around and all of these things, the Packers with their $750 million in revenue, yet somehow the accountants were able to show a loss this year, which was fun, and just keep going on down the line, that it's not always quite so cut and dry to think that everybody is going to play by what are loose rules to begin with. Is, I mean, you're kidding yourself. Think about your own household. Think about your own workplaces. Think about your own history. Like, people are going to try to steal that extra inch, right? Go to Al Pacino any given Sunday. They claw for that inch. In this case, the extra dollar or the ability to create a winner. So I'm just curious what else is being uncovered by these independent investigators along the way, much like during the Kaepernick stuff in the NFL. You had John Gruden comes out in the wash. What else was there that never saw the light of day?
2: Sure.
3: During, you know, the discovery processes. So that's always in the cases like this that drag on. And this is almost a full year.
2: Yeah. Oh, yeah.
3: Right. At this point, it's a year that you're wanting some resolution. But when it doesn't get quite so clean and quick and easy, it's like, all right, what else is there?
2: So, what do you think, let's say all these are legitimate, that they circumvented the salary cap to specifically pay Kawhi Leonard extra money. What do you think the actual ramifications will be?
3: No bowl games for five.
2: Scholarship reductions. No.
3: They vacate wins. No, I'm just kidding.
2: There's not many legitimately,
3: I mean, what can you do? Other than,
2: well, can you make Ballmer sell the team?
3: But that's it, right? Yeah. You've got the Ballmer thing. If you really decide it was so far above and beyond and egregious, and that he didn't just,
2: here's the thing,
3: and that he just wasn't wasn't duped.
2: Isn't he by far the richest owner in the league?
3: 100%.
2: I think he is. Do you want that capital leaving your league?
3: And just the legal fight that would transpire.
2: And he owns the arena too.
3: Yeah.
2: Yeah.
3: That's, I mean, that would be years of litigation, sure. No doubt. He's not going to go down without a fight if it were to go down that path. You got the Kawhi side of it.
2: I was going to ask.
3: And then you have the day-to-day administration, right? Okay, you can strip the draft picks. Who cares?
2: They don't have any, I don't think, because of Paul George.
3: Right. Well, Paul George, that name comes up again. But it's just that trickle down of, like, what can you reasonably do?
2: And that's,
3: finding him money means nothing.
2: That's, yeah. How and much and like you said, making him sell the team – it gets complicated for a number of, besides the fact that you want a guy worth that much money involved in your league. Like I said, he owns the arena. Are you going to make him sell the arena? If he doesn't sell the arena, it's just very interesting. And I guess that's my point, is that obviously the league has kind of vetoed, isn't probably the perfect word, but obviously they're waiting to approve the trade until they get a resolution. So obviously you expect something soon, but it is just a crazy, crazy, crazy situation.
3: But are you going to go down into every player's business dealings?
2: It's true. It's fair.
3: The 6 degrees of separation of how they were introduced.
2: Yeah.
3: To a business opportunity.
2: That's fair.
3: Does it got to be some man on the street? They went to a job fair and found a guy. It's like, hey, he sold me on this.
2: Well, and it's like all these gray areas in sports, right? It's like tampering in college sports. It's like, is it wrong to contact a player's high school coach if you're friends with them? And then the player comes up, and then all of a sudden you realize he wants to be in the portal. It's kind of the same thing of, you know, if Steve Ballmer knows a guy who is taking on investment and he introduces Kawhi Leonard to him, well, these are all hypotheticals, that doesn't necessarily mean that anything nefarious is going on. So I think that's why, to your point, it's taking so long. And I'll, you know, I criticize Adam Silver enough. I mean, I don't think this is one that you want to rush on without all the facts. And I think he's taking his time because of it.
3: Due diligence all across the board. Hey, you stream us live wherever you happen to be. 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Coming up next, we go down the road to Las Vegas. Talk some odds and ends. Look to some futures. See where the money is flowing with our guy, Todd Furman. He's Aaron Torres in for Jason Smith. I'm Mike Harmon. And this is Fox Sports Radio.
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3: Yeah, yeah. Oh, no! I mean, not that you're playing Narco on the road. Bad, bad, bad things. As the losing streak hits 7 for the Dodgers, welcome back in. Mike Harmon, Aaron Torres here, the Jason Smith Show with me, Mike Harmon, Fox Sports Radio, as we're rolling on. Here, we just had a big fly to end this game. Edwin Diaz on in relief. And just over the yellow line, to the deepest part of the ballpark.
2: I thought the Dodgers could never lose again because they made one trade a week ago.
3: No. That was when Kyle Tucker showed up.
2: Oh, okay.
3: So you were already lied to all those months ago. And now, once Skubal showed up, I mean, it was supposed to be everybody just laid down their bats. Instead, another loss.
2: Yeah, he laid down his helmet for the dog pile after the walk-off, yeah.
3: Yeah, no, crazy. So it's a final. So we're going to effort here, Todd Furman here in just a second. Get a little bit on the updated odds post-Skubal and the chaos. Major League Baseball, we had the Hall of Fame game last night. We'll talk here from LeFleur. No, not Peter LeFleur in dodgeball, but the Cardinals coach on his rookie quarterback and expectations there as we look forward to the big NFL season and getting into the preseason games in earnest. I found it funny that we're August 7th, and one of the headlines on my timeline this morning, Aaron, was that the Rams were having their last padded practice.
2: Wow, I didn't even see that.
3: It's August 7th. Like, what are we doing?
2: Is this... we're talking about the Dodgers being this overwhelming favorite.
3: Uh-huh.
2: I get why in Vegas the Rams are the favorite.
3: Plus 550, baby.
2: I also think in their division, a team that went 14-3 in the regular season, their three losses by a combined 9 points,
3: mm-hmm.
2: And they largely dominated the playoffs with the exception of a game against the Rams. So I understand why the Rams are favorites. I'm not saying they shouldn't be favored. It does feel crazy. Like, we remember that the Seahawks won the Super Bowl and kicked you know what and took names in said Super Bowl against the Patriots, right? We all remember that was a thing that happened.
3: Yeah, past performance is not indicative of future results.
2: Okay, I understand. What I would also say, you have...
3: I went to the end of every financial ad that
2: wow.
3: you hear.
2: Okay, cool. So then we can't preview anything ever because we are waiting on the present performance in the present moment. My point is, it's not like it was last chance you here and whatever. Like, I'm talking about a team that has a coach under 40, a quarterback who's mm-hmm. right in his prime, young players all over that roster. I'm not saying the Rams shouldn't be favorites. I don't even know what I'm saying.
3: Well,
2: you know,
3: let's talk to our next guest.
2: Take the mic.
3: As we're talking odds and ends, let's go out to Las Vegas. It's our guy Todd Furman joins us each and every week, giving us a look-see at the marketplace. And Todd, as you heard it, my guy Aaron Torres getting a little worked up. He's backing Sam Darnold for a repeat performance. What say you?
0: Well, I'll pick up where Torres left off. The Rams should be favorites, and they are rightfully so atop the odds board, one of the only teams in single digits. But to Aaron's point, I'm not sure they're worthy of a bet at this juncture of the season. So many things have to go right in the National Football League, and you do have an aging quarterback. We know they check a lot of boxes on the defensive side. They're going to need some weapons to emerge offensively, so I think you can find a lot better ways to attack the NFL futures market than betting the Rams at a price tag right around 5.5-1 before we even see what team is going to take the field for their opener in Melbourne, Australia, down on September 10th.
3: So, Todd, since we look for action and opportunity in the marketplace everywhere we go, how many people were lined up ahead of kickoff for the Hall of Fame game?
0: I mean, look, people have been craving football since the Lombardi Trophy was handed out. Now, granted, the World Cup gave them a little bit of a reprieve from a betting standpoint, and some of the regulated sports books coast to coast did record handle given that they had that event played on U.S. soil. But the NFL is always king. And while the betting volume for Arizona and Carolina in the Hall of Fame game won't rival what we see when they start playing for real, it does better betting volume than any of the Major League Baseball games that are on the schedule. And people do everything they can and then some when they have a full slate of NFL action next Thursday, Friday, and Saturday for week one of the preseason.
2: So since NFL is king, let me just ask you, is there something right now, and it doesn't have to be a Super Bowl bet, but it could be a division bet, it could be a playoff bet, it could be an NFC, AFC championship bet, whatever. Do you feel like there's a team, a player, a side that is undervalued right now as we talk here on August 7th?
0: Two teams that I kind of like a little bit, and I've bet them, not massive amounts by any stretch to win the Lombardi Trophy in the AFC. The Cincinnati Bengals being one, and granted, this means Joe Burrow will maybe play two games before he misses about seven or eight due to an unforeseen injury. And I'm a buyer in the Houston Texans. I know there's a lot of concerns and reservations given the lasting image we saw of C.J. Stroud leading that offense directly into the ground in inclement weather at Gillette Stadium in the AFC playoffs last year. But I think the defense provides a baseline, giving them a relatively high floor. And if C.J. Stroud can scratch the surface of what we saw from him early on in his career with an underappreciated receiving core, a slightly upgraded backfield, and an offensive line that can't possibly get worse, I think both of those teams are legitimate threats to get out of the AFC and not getting nearly the same buzz as teams that are priced a little bit shorter in the form of the Buffalo Bills, Baltimore Ravens, New England Patriots, and of course, everyone's favorite team that comes up short in the postseason, Justin Frostberg's Los Angeles Chargers.
3: Yeah, that one seems to come up, and I saw DeSager perk up as you invoked Frostberg's name and the Chargers, and I have no doubt he's going to be texting me a bunch of GIFs of something profane here momentarily with that. But he's always everybody's darling, right? Waiting for that to come to fruition. But last year, what we were down to tackles 5, 6, and 7. And for Justin Herbert, as much as, folks absolve him, is he destined to be the next iteration of Matthew Stafford where it has to happen somewhere else?
0: I mean, somewhere along the way, you're going to assume that the Chargers will have a healthier lineup around Justin Herbert to give him a puncher's chance in the highest leverage games. You mentioned the offensive line injuries, and it's going to be tough for any starting quarterback to play the majority of the regular season without Rashawn Slater, without Joe Alt, and hope that the backups can step up admirably. But while the Chargers do get an upgraded offensive coordinator with Mike McDaniel, which I think will make them a little bit more versatile on the offensive side, it's still a team that has a lot of questions that have to be answered in terms of their overall weapons. O'Marion Hampton is a nice piece in the backfield. He's not elite, at least for me. Maybe he'll prove me wrong in his sophomore season. Ladd McConkey, a nice receiver, but I don't know if he's necessarily a bona fide number one that you'd put in the same breath as some of the alphas around the league. And then when you go further down the roster, you look at Trey Harris, Quentin Johnston, Aronde Gadsden. Again, nice pieces, but I think the quarterback has to take a lot more in the way of responsibility, given that the weapons aren't anywhere on the same level as some of the elite teams around the league.
2: Todd, what do you make of the Chicago Bears? Great season last year, win the division, we know all that. Also, a million fourth quarter comebacks with Caleb Williams not being necessarily elite early in games. And Ben Johnson said, we are the number one regression candidate. We're fighting it every day. Just what do you make of them big picture?
0: Hey, kudos to Ben Johnson for basically mentioning the 800-pound gorilla in the room, knowing that what they did last year will not be sustainable if they hope to snatch victory from the jaws of defeat after trailing for the majority of the first 58 minutes of football games more often than not. But I do think, Aaron, that the Bears can be one of the most entertaining teams in the NFL to watch this season. And the reason I say that is because I anticipate that Caleb Williams takes another step forward. They have weapons that are going to torment some defensive coordinators and have all the capabilities to be a top three offense. But on the flip side, if you're looking for this group to remind you of the 1985 version of the Chicago Bears, defensively, that couldn't be further from the truth. So you could have a top three offense combined with a bottom three defense, meaning that they're going to find themselves in more shootouts where they're going to need multiple score leads, or they're going to find themselves holding on for dear life like they did against the Cincinnati Bengals last year. And I think Caleb Williams, no doubt, has to take the next step in his evolution, not just making those highlight reel plays on high leverage downs in third and fourth, but making the easy throws and seeing that completion percentage really tick up into the mid-60s.
3: Todd, one of my favorite audio clips of last week was Liam Cohen being mad that he was disrespected, that they weren't disrespected, because it didn't give him any bulletin board material saying all he kept seeing were pictures of Caleb Williams.
0: I mean, look, Liam Cohen did more with less down there in Jacksonville late in the season. I mean, they were playing some of the best football down the stretch. And clearly Trevor Lawrence benefited from having an adult in the room that could coach him along and start to scratch the surface of the kind of potential we thought he could bring to the table at Clemson. But I also have some real reservations. Now that Liam Cohen has put a lot of his best stuff on tape, teams are going to adjust. And I think defensively, when I look at this Jaguars team, they lost a couple of key contributors, and they didn't really make an effort in free agency to kind of bolster the roster. I'm sure they think they're going to get more out of Brian Thomas Jr., who was a little bit of an afterthought in the receiving room.
3: Sure.
0: Didn't really run to try and find a true number one running back if they think Bashaul Tutin out of Virginia Tech is going to be that guy. But I'm a little bit of a seller of the Jacksonville Jaguars this year. Not because I don't think Liam Cohen is an outstanding coach, but I just don't love that overall roster mix on the offensive or defensive side of the ball.
2: Todd, seen you reference a few times this summer, can't believe in my CFB prep, Indiana is our defending national champions. Besides Indiana being an unbeatable juggernaut, what are some early thoughts on the college football season ahead?
0: Well, apparently you can put me in the same breath as the new AD at
2: Purdue,
0: who also doesn't.
2: Too soon.
0: The national championship last year, but I digress completely. In terms of the college football playoff, if we look at the 10,000-foot view of the landscape, I don't see anybody really coming from off the pace to surprise, you know, the Ohio States, Notre Dame's, Oregon's, Texas's, Indiana's of the world. All the relative short shots at prices of 10-1 on the futures board. Now, if we had this discussion last year, I probably wouldn't have been advocating, and I sure really wasn't, for Indiana, who is outside the top 25 in a lot of people's ratings, at 50-1 or 100-1, or Fernando Mendoza at 150-1. But in terms of the Heisman Trophy market, the one bet I have made is on a quarterback that I'm not sure is even going to be his team starter going into the 2026 season, and that's down there in Tuscaloosa, where I think Keelan Russell gives Alabama a little bit more upside at the position than Austin Mack, who traveled with his coaching staff from their time in Seattle. Russell's mobility in the pocket, if Alabama is a little bit slow to gel on the offensive line, gives them the kind of element they didn't have with Ty Simpson, and it was a ground game that really got bogged down. I think Alabama defensively is going to have some problems. It won't be a lockdown unit like you grew accustomed to with Nick Saban. And I think Keelan Russell at a price tag right around 35-1 offers a little bit of value in the Heisman market, given that most of the alphas in the room, the Arch Mannings, CJ Carrs, Darian Mentzes, are all rightfully priced in that 8, 9, 10, 11, 12 range.
3: All right, lastly, let's circle to the wonderful world of Major League Baseball, where the Dodgers, I mean, everybody's supposed to lay down their bats, just give up after Skubal showed up. They've now lost 7 in a row after Diaz gives up a game-winning home run. The lights flicker, and Narco is nary a sound to be heard. Todd, have we seen any money come in on Atlanta or Milwaukee given this recent soft underbelly being exposed?
0: I mean, I feel like we were at this very same juncture at this time last year, Harm, where people were ready to hit the panic button on the Dodgers in early August. And, oh, maybe they're vulnerable when we get into the National League playoffs. And the Dodgers reminded us exactly who they were, albeit doing it in a slightly more difficult manner and winning in Game 7 against the Toronto Blue Jays. So despite this recent run of poor form, the Dodgers' odds have not really drifted much from where they were set to win the World Series after the trade deadline, kind of plus 140, plus 150. And you look at some of the other teams that are bunched up behind them, the Yankees, the Brewers, the Braves, and the Cubs, and a team that I don't think any of us anticipated were going to be priced around 10-1 on August 7th if we had this discussion even 2 months ago, the Boston Red Sox, who apparently are the greatest baseball team ever assembled and are going to continue to win games at a record-setting clip with one of the more improbable runs under Chad Tracy's

0: and I'm never sure if this is a great thing or it's something that teams are going to have to struggle against the weight of expectations. One of them right in your guys' backyard, that of course being USC, who unfortunately loses their starting center from a position group that wasn't overly deep. And somewhere along the way, it's put up or shut up time for Lincoln Riley. You can only make so many excuses about traveling east. They get some very difficult games at home, but if they're going to punch a ticket to the postseason, going to have to beat an Oregon or an Ohio State at the Coliseum, if not both, should they lose some of their trickier road games. And Penn State's another team where a schedule sets up extremely well in Matt Campbell's first year. They've been a trendy pick to be bet over 8.5 wins. We've seen their yes price to make the playoffs come drifting down from 6-1 to 3-1. Do I think that that roster is one of the better ones in the Big Ten? No. So it makes it harder for me to buy in, even if the schedule sets up well. Matt Campbell's always done a little bit better when he doesn't have the weight of expectations, and I'm very interested to see what his first trip around the Big Ten looks like in Happy Valley. So those are the two teams catching a lot of buzz in the Big Ten. And in terms of the SEC, I think if you can find a team in that second tier, Aaron, that's where you're going to look, whether it's an Alabama, an LSU, an Ole Miss, or an Oklahoma. If I had a pick from that group, I think the Sooners are a team that's going to have another top five defense under Brett Venables, and we have to assume that Josh Metier is going to look more like the quarterback we saw early last year and in Pullman a couple seasons ago than the guy that limped to the finish dealing with that broken thumb, ill-equipped to throw anything more than worm burners to his receivers in space.
1: He's a wizard, joins us each and every week from Las Vegas. You ask a question, there's nothing he can't answer.
2: Very true.
1: No question about it. At Todd Furman is where you find him, longtime friend of the show. Todd, thanks for stopping by. Excited to have football back on the slate, buddy.
0: Hey, always a pleasure, gentlemen. Harm, it might be time to press that panic button on the south side. The White Sox start to take on water like the Titanic, my friend.
1: Yeah, no, it's not good, my friend. I'm struggling tonight, even though they look great in those uniforms. That's all I got.
0: Boys.
1: Be good. Have a good weekend. At Todd Furman again, where you find him. All right, with that cheery note, let's send it off to Steve DeSager. You want to start there, or you want to talk about how you haven't gotten the Met out of Edwin Diaz yet?
3: Well, we don't have Jason Smith tonight, but we will talk about Tommy Trumpet coming on for the save. Dodgers led late at Arizona, trying to end a six-game losing streak. However, with a man aboard, Dodgers had a 3-2 lead, bottom of the ninth.
4: That's got some legs. It's on its way.
3: Yeah, that's the game. 4-3, Arizona over the Dodgers, who've lost seven straight. That was D-backs TV. Two-run homer, bottom of the ninth, off closer Edwin Diaz. So the Dodger record since July 1st is 13-17. Dodger pitcher Tarek Skubal will start Monday at home. Blake Snell due to come off the injured list and start Tuesday at home. Tampa Bay has won at Seattle 2-1, three solo homers in that game. Houston has won at San Diego 6-3. The late game at San Francisco is top of the ninth, two outs. Giants up 5-2 on Detroit. Texas edged Baltimore 2-1. St. Louis and the Angels each with wins. Mets and Washington as well. Cubs won their fifth straight, 6-4 at Kansas City. In the AL Central, the White Sox lead is down to two games over Cleveland and Minnesota. Cleveland won at the White Sox 8-2. Angel Martinez, six RBIs, including a grand slam. Minnesota's Josh Bell with four hits at Milwaukee, a homer, three RBIs. Twins won 8-6. Boston won its ninth straight game, 13-1 over the A's, who've lost nine in a row. The winning Red Sox pitcher, Peyton Tolley, with 14 strikeouts in six innings. The Yankees, in a late night after rain delay early, won in 10 innings. Got two runs bottom of the ninth to tie Atlanta and then beat the Braves in the 10th on a bases-loaded sac fly. 3-2, that ends Atlanta's eight-game winning streak. Similarly, a long night at Philadelphia after early rain. Toronto held on to beat the Phils 5-4. Phillies with two runs bottom in the ninth, but left bases loaded. The loss to Zach Wheeler. The Chiefs say quarterback Patrick Mahomes will likely miss their preseason opener next week, coming off knee surgery last year. Jordan Spieth barely made the cut in Greensboro at 3-under par. Coco Gauff won her third-round match in Toronto. And there were three WNBA games tonight, including Connecticut, which was 7-23. Getting a home win against Phoenix, 75-72. Washington won at six straight, edging Atlanta 79-74. Angel Reese for Atlanta, 1 of 12 shooting from the floor, 16 rebounds. And Golden State won at Dallas, 94-76. Golden State, recent expansion team, now is 22-9. Back to you.
1: Any me-bound tracker in there for Angel Reese?
3: There's a lot of defensive rebounds there, well, just for the record.
1: She made the national team, though, so there you go.
3: She is, and this is another stoppage to the WNBA.

0: NBA season in just a few short weeks. They're not going to get to the end of the regular season yet, ever. I don't think it's ever going to run.
1: Yelling, hold.
0: Yeah, it's that.
1: Hold. At my signal, unleash hell.
0: Thank you, Mel.
1: Thank you. Steve DeSager at the news desk. Coming up next, we'll talk a little bit more, rewind to the Hall of Fame game, because, you know, when you play that well as a rookie quarterback and you give a little bit of hope in the desert, see, tying it back to that great American president quote from earlier, we have to spotlight it because it's Overreaction Friday here at Fox Sports Radio.
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0: pray. Welcome back in. It's Fox Sports Radio, Jason Smith Show with me, Mike Harmon. There is no Jason Smith tonight. We have eliminated him for the week. In other words, taking a little time off. Go celebrate the Knicks title a little bit more before he has to bask in the realization that he still has 6 weeks of Mets baseball and the pending Jets season.
1: 6 months of Jets football.
0: Lots of Jets to come.
1: Yeah, when Inside the NBA says 1-2-3 Cancun, I don't think that applies to the fans. You did say he's south of the border, so I don't know if he knows that. Congrats on breaking that 52-year curse, 54-year curse, 53. Whatever it was.
0: Yeah, right in the middle.
1: Right in the middle.
0: Yeah.
1: 1-2-3 Cancun does not apply to you, although apparently maybe it does.
0: Well, why not? I mean, you want to live like the players. I mean, there's got to be some NBA travel package you can get into. Hey, go to Cancun just like they do.
1: You want
0: to
1: hear a funny side story? And I don't think they're listening, so I think it's safe to say.
0: Oh, but, okay. Well, that's good.
1: No. In 2023, my wife and I booked a vacation to the Bahamas. My sister-in-law was like, well, I want to come. So it was like, awesome. So the three of us went. Her parents got very jealous. And if you'll remember, 2023 national champion UConn Huskies, mm-hmm. My wife said, oh, it's an event related. My in-laws do not follow sports, especially college basketball. So my wife was like, oh, it's related. It's because it's Aaron's school and it's because they won. He has to go for work. It has to do with the 2023 national championship. It had nothing to do with it. There were no players there. But so I have very real world experience of exactly what you're talking about with Jason Smith of we just completely lied and said it was totally sports related and, you know, in-laws bought it, I guess. So,
0: well, hopefully that remains. And if not, I mean, you've probably paid a penalty somewhere along the way.
1: Not really. In-laws?
0: No. I'm just saying in terms of karmic.
1: Oh, that might be more of a my wife thing. I never had to lie about it.
0: Okay, that's good.
1: I did do a few FaceTimes where, oh, yeah, I just got off of work. I just got to the pool. Yeah, the girls have been having a good time without me. They did the heavy lying on that one. But
0: meanwhile, you sounded like seventh inning Harry Carey. Hey, yeah. I just finished.
1: Yes.
0: A beautiful video call.
1: I will say we do great vacations with them every year. We're actually going to Palm Springs for a few days this week.
0: Very nice.
1: And we're taking them. So they get plenty of good trips, too. But that one was for originally the wife and I, and then my sister-in-law came as well. But they get plenty of good trips, too. But, yeah, like I said, my conscience is clear because I did zero. I would say very little lying.
0: No, good. Just a little bit. A little bit. Be sure to check out the YouTube channel for the show. Check out Jason Smith Show within YouTube. Again, Jason Smith Show. Hit the subscribe button. Tap that thumbs up icon. Comment away. Whether you agree or disagree, let us know what you think. Again, search Jason Smith Show on YouTube and subscribe. You know, yesterday we saw the greatness that is Carson Beck. He is the hope in the desert. You're heading out to the desert. He's maybe the guy to lead the Cardinals back to some level of prominence. Well, his coach said what you saw yesterday came as no surprise to him. Let's hear from Mike LaFleur.
2: Good, but not surprised. It's the same guy that I felt like he saw watching the tape. Didn't watch a lot of them, you know, I would say live on Saturdays by any means, because I don't watch a ton of college football in the moment, but he's been in so many big moments. This was a really cool environment. I'm glad that we got to play in this, and you know, you never know if you're ever going to be able to play in one of these again. So, albeit a preseason game, it doesn't count in the win-loss. But it was a cool environment for him to just kind of, you know, hey, it's just another game. And that's the way he took it, and he's been in big ones. And, you know, I think that's just kind of how his mindset works.
0: 15 of 19, 188, the score on the night. Only to be eclipsed by the greatness that was Haynes King, including his dive to the end zone as the time expired. No settling for field goals, questioning whether there was overtime in a Hall of Fame game. Nope, 33-30, your final. But we'll hear more as we spin the NFL stories forward, and we'll talk about strength of schedule in college football and where there's a lot of fuzzy math to be had, just like we talked about with the coaches poll from earlier this week. At Aaron_Torres, where you find it. Find me over at Swollen Dome. We got one more to finish the night, 1-0, here on Fox Sports Radio.
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17: Hey, Max, you look absolutely dashing in that purple tie. Ready to harness the world?
18: You bet, Daisy. I'm ready as I'll ever be. And might I say, your purple tie really pops with your vest.
17: Thanks. I almost went with a cape, but didn't want to come across as pretentious.
18: Nonsense. Anyone in our line of work should rock a cape.
17: You might be onto something, Max.
18: Phew. So here we go. First day on the job. You've got this, right?
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21: The Dodgers have lost seven straight games, losing 4-3 at Arizona tonight. Since returning from injury, the Dodgers closer this year, Edwin Diaz, has made four appearances and allowed runs in three of the four. He allowed a two-run homer bottom of the ninth tonight. Tampa Bay was a 2-1 winner at Seattle. The Yankees in a late night won in 10 innings in a comeback over Atlanta 3-2 that ends the Braves' eight-game winning streak. Meanwhile, it was Toronto holding on at Philadelphia 5-4. Boston won its ninth straight game, 13-1 over the Athletics, who have lost nine in a row. Cleveland's only two games back in the AL Central. Twins as well. They each won tonight. Cubs won their fifth straight. The Chiefs say quarterback Patrick Mahomes will likely miss their preseason opener next week, coming off knee surgery last year. In the WNBA, the Washington Mystics won their sixth straight game, edging Atlanta. Connecticut ended a five-game losing streak, beating Phoenix.
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0: Greetings and welcome in. Get those fours up. Hour four of the program here on a late Friday night into Saturday morning, wherever, however you're listening. Thank you for being part of our extended family, giving us a few minutes of your time here at Fox Sports Radio, the iHeartRadio app, our 400-plus affiliates nationwide. And as always, I may just be that little voice in the back of your head. Do the right thing. Treat yourself well. And you know, do all those great things. Go 1-0 today. Aaron Torres in for Jason Smith tonight. At Aaron_Torres is where you find him. You hear him Saturday nights here alongside Jason Martin, building media empire. So check that out. At Aaron_Torres for everything he's got cooking as we get ready for a big football season. We had the Hall of Fame game. We heard from Mike LaFleur getting excited about his rookie quarterback. And look, it was a 33-30 game. We talk about overreactions. That's all we got.
26: Sure.
0: We got one game. So I was getting excited about Kirk Cousins and Max Crosby getting into it a little bit at Raiders camp. It's like, I need some juice, right? It's why Dak Prescott calling it the greatest offense there is. Okay, cool. It's little stories that give us little breadcrumbs that will ultimately get us to opening day. But we still have a long road to traverse there. Many a weary mile, many miles on treadmills and highways and byways nationwide. A lot of back to school celebrations and tears, all of those things leading us to more great football.
1: We're a lot closer than we were, though. I mean, it is amazing. And I know we're going to switch gears to college football here in half a second. But like we had with college football, we had those two media days. We had the SEC back, you know, where there was some story every single day. John Summerall, I'm going to throw the podium at you, whatever. And then, of course, Big Ten media days last week with Kurt Cignetti. And it was like, oh, we are so close. And then you look at the calendar. We're still, even now, three full weeks until week zero. And we are still, we're right, you know, tomorrow will be 28 days till that first full Saturday of college football. So it's so close, way closer than it was, but not as close as it needs to be.
0: Yeah, we had a quote from one of the coaches last week talking about no distractions, no dogs, no cats, no yes. whatever else. But that's where we're
1: Polish, at. Yeah, I think it was Auburn's coach.
0: I believe that is correct, right? So you have just this buildup where we get the press and media days and everybody's rah-rah. It's like, nope. Now you got to wait a little more. So let those gestate. Let's get the coaches poll out. Let's get some of these other things out. And as you alluded to, we get into the larger, let's wrap our arms around it, because every year we do it with the NFL. As you're trying to set your fantasy rankings, we're trying to figure out what the pluses and minuses in your algorithm are of additions and subtractions on either side of the ball. What's a strength of schedule and how do you really properly calculate it for a season that's not been played? It's been simulated. in the Madden headquarters and elsewhere a million times, but how do we get there? And that's where we have the latest from Rhett Lashley, your SMU head coach. And he's talking about his alma mater off of something called the ESPN FPI. And this is not to take a dig at a rival network. In the end, we're all putting information into the air. Use it, dismiss it, categorize it, put it where you want in your files as you go through. I'm not getting into the slap fighting of, you know, whether the acronym is something that you can say on air or not. But it's all information, and you choose to do with it when, especially when we start getting into rankings and stuff. That's where I kind of chuckle. We talked about the quarterback tiers. Mike Sando was on the network a couple of times, and it's a lot of work, and it's a lot of people that comment and vote for it. So I don't dismiss their time and where you're going to, but you take from it what you will. You as a fan, fantasy owner, going out to the bar or the water cooler at your workplace with your friends to kind of talk about, wow, they ranked this guy low. Like, you know, the top 100 that's going out, the top 100 players. Patrick Mahomes, 26. Well, is he still really 26? Doesn't he have to prove it? You know, and those are great arguments for some. For me, it's all right, cool.
1: Yep.
0: Talk amongst yourselves. Mm-hmm. And we'll talk about the player, the team, and the what's around him coming into the year. But Lashley, looking at the ESPN FPI, so strength of schedule, and looking at powerhouse rankings, this was his response when he saw where his alma mater's ranked.
2: When we start crossing over into FPI or strength of schedule, things that are going to determine who gets in the playoffs, and we want to say we know these 20 teams have the hardest strength of schedule, it's impossible. Like, no offense to Arkansas, they can't have the hardest strength of schedule in America to start the season because no one's played a game. We don't even know who's good, so we don't know what a good and an easy schedule is right now.
0: Yeah, the hard part for some of it is you take it with a grain of salt. That's something you and I were talking a little bit off air, is if you have the broadcast rights to a network, does the coefficient go up a little bit in each piece of your algorithm? Because we look at the toughest schedules per the ESPN FPI, Arkansas, Oklahoma, Texas, Kentucky, Ole Miss, Mississippi State, Florida. There's your first seven. And then Ohio State comes in at number eight before you get A&M, South Carolina, LSU, and onward we go.
1: Yeah, and so exactly what you just said. So, and listen, it's just a fun debate in general, but what Rhett Lashley, the head coach, is saying from SMU is a couple things. Is one, first of all, the FPI is an ESPN based algorithm. And so his argument is, to your point, the first seven quote unquote toughest schedules are all SEC teams. And as we know, again, we understand that we work for Fox and we get all that, but ESPN owns the entire SEC. Every SEC game is played on their network. So it behooves them to hype up that conference. But I think a couple things. One, his larger point of how can you create strength of schedule when no one has played a game? He also tweeted this back in late July around the media days, was basically saying, especially in this era when, to the point you've made a few times, Mike, there's so much turnover on these rosters, it's impossible to know. But I think this speaks to the public in general is tired of the SEC being pushed down our throats. And again, this is a perfect point of, well, when you have all these teams ranked off of, again, a computer algorithm that is going off last year with no actual metrics to determine what is going to happen this year, then I'm talking too much, but it pre-skews the perception of the season, right? And so now all of a sudden, teams are overranked in the preseason. So when they start playing each other, oh my goodness, this team beat that team, so it's a great win. Then you find out that that team isn't very good to begin with. I think two things are true. We all love preseason polls and rankings, whether it's Mike Sando, the coaches poll, the AP poll that's going to come out, because it gives us something to talk about. Not even people in sports talk, but fans in general. Mm-hmm. But it is also just entirely speculation. And I give credit to another coach for pushing back specifically on the SEC in this case.
0: No, and that's the beauty of it, right? It's all into the nebula. And I remember Gil Brandt, Jason tells this story repeatedly. Like, he was doing columns when he was working over at NFL Network. They'd have him do a preview of a division or something for the NFL. And Gil Brandt at some point tapped him on the shoulder and said, "But what's your system?"
1: Hmm, interesting.
0: And that's like how the sausage is made, right? What's the algorithm to get us to this end?
1: Sure.
0: Because when we go down this path and heavy SEC, and if we look at last year, right, if we take it off 2025, and this is where it's fun and where it's fuzzy math, from the SEC media days into the Big Ten and chestiness and going back and forth, right? Google me, I win, Signetti, and everything else. For the SEC, for the longest time, it was about the titles. And now that they've lost several years in a row, it's no longer about the title. It's looked at our depth of conference. Last year, they had 9 teams in conference at 500 or better, two of which were 4-4, Missouri and Tennessee. That leaves us with 7 teams that had 3 or fewer wins, including Arkansas, who was 0-8. So is that because they're terrible that it looks harder? Is that what I take from it? It's really hard that because they're going to be predicted to win no games.
1: Well, and it's to that point of you're arguing that your bottom is better. It's not that's the thing. Like, it's not even a real argument. To your point, Arkansas finishes 0-8 in the SEC last year. Auburn finishes 1-7. Guess who their one win was against? It wasn't Texas or Georgia. It was Arkansas. By the way, Kentucky wins 2 SEC games. Guess who they were against? Florida and Auburn, who were both terrible. So I could go on and on down the list, but like I said, I think people are tired of it. And again, looking at this FPI, to your point, the first 7 are SEC teams. The first, let's see here. This is insane. 14 of the first 15 teams are SEC teams. And so, you know, people just get tired of it. And you know, you brought up Missouri and Tennessee a second ago, finishing 4-4. How about this for a stat, Mike? Neither of those teams finished with a win last year against a team that finished above 500. So I'm talking about Missouri and Tennessee. So that was the middle that everybody loved in the SEC. And so, like I said, I think people are starting to open up their eyes. And I do think, because they don't have the championships to back it up, it now gives someone like Rhett Lashley more confidence to say, you know what, I'm speaking my truth and I'm speaking the truth. And I think, by the way, very random, but it's kind of important for Rhett Lashley that this narrative isn't established early, because SMU on paper, according to the coaches poll, if you believe the coaches poll matters, is the second best team in the ACC and could be competing with that third, fourth, fifth, sixth team in the SEC for an at-large spot in the college football playoff.
0: Yeah, I'm all for chaos and things to argue about. And if you're a coach in this day and age in college basketball and college football, you've got to be just this side of a WWE wrestling manager.
1: Oh, yeah. 100%.
0: It is completely about, hey, come down to the Civic Center on Saturday and watch me kick this guy's ass. Because that's the only way, right? That's
1: we
0: the whole
1: still
0: thing.
1: Talk about Signetti of Google me, I win. We still talk about it 3 years later.
0: But that's it. Like, it's one-liners, it's quick little hits, but trying to get to the element of truth of, hey, you can win over with us. That's not the only game in town, no matter what a network or their coaches and their mouthpieces, they're loudest.
1: Mm-hmm.
0: Right? Paul Feinbaum's been doing this forever.
1: Sure has.
0: The voice of your SEC, and no matter how much evidence is stacked against him about the quality of Ohio State or Michigan or this Oregon team coming in this year, guess what? They're not going to be ranked at the top of his board. It's just not good for business. It's better to argue the counter. And so, like, it's our era of hot take nonsense ranking style.
1: Sure.
0: In a lot of ways. But for coaches like Lashley and other, as you're trying to fight for scraps in the transfer portal, in the NIL world, you've got to make your voice heard. And maybe that just cuts through enough to where there's cracks in a team in what they've done.
1: Oh, yeah.
0: And 2026 is not 2023, is not 2020, whatever. And maybe, just maybe, you've got a shot at that guy in state that you would have lost years ago. Well, maybe you've got that shot at a guy who's maybe a tier up in your star ratings for those national rankings that'll give you a listen because you went at the big guys and are trying to establish.
1: And I think how do you get those guys, even if you're winning, you're battling the perception that the ACC is inferior. Yep. And maybe the ACC is inferior. But again, you could be 11-1 on the final day of the season. You know, let's say hypothetically, you're really good, but you lose to Miami, say, in the ACC championship game. Now you're battling that 10-2 Alabama team for a playoff spot. And again, it comes down to, is Alabama actually better, or did we just like them more in August and they've been riding that reputation since then? So I give him credit for speaking out. I'll tell you this, man. I mean, to the point that we've made, football is close, but it isn't here yet. And this was probably, frankly, the biggest story in college football of the day for a day. And I know it's a Friday in August and it doesn't mean anything once the games kick off, but SMU's football coach made headlines and made waves in an otherwise slow time. So
0: yeah, the attempt to climb a lot harder than if you're established at the top, right? Because you're going to get a lot of opportunities and a lot of grace, particularly if you lose a game or two early, especially the way this is now structured, as opposed to trying to come from outside that top 25 to state your case. Because then the question about your strength of schedule is always going to be higher.
1: 100%. No. And it's battling those preconceived notions. And I think back to the original point, we all rank things because it's fun to have something to talk about in August. But to his point, how can you know whose schedule is going to be toughest before a game was played, especially again in this era where stuff changes so quick? And again, I'm going quick, you know, a little side tangent, but go back to last year. LSU, preseason top 10 team. They looked good on a piece of paper, probably in an FPI situation a year ago. They weren't good once the games were played. Penn State, the same thing. So we're not making it just an SEC thing. And so we all love preseason rankings because it gives us something to talk about, but I think the larger point of how do we actually know who is good, and these polls that are coming out now are going to define the narrative heading into the season, I think it's totally fair for him to push back on.
0: Fantastic. As we're talking college football, see, we're getting jacked up as football is imminent. At Aaron_Torres is where you find him, in for Jason Smith tonight. Find me over at Swollen Dome. Aaron will be on air tomorrow night here on Fox Sports Radio. 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
0: Hey, welcome back in. It's Fox Sports Radio, Jason Smith Show, with me, Mike Harmon. There's no Jason tonight. It's Aaron Torres instead. At Aaron_Torres. Find me over at Swollen Dome. Chime in at Fox Sports Radio. Earlier, I posted the list of quarterbacks that Jason Cole, our esteemed guest, Hall of Fame voter, put up of quarterbacks. Hall of Fame consideration, one of the leaders in the clubhouse, Ben Roethlisberger, because he'll be on the ballot next year, which is amazing because that's 5 years real fast, people. That's how fast it goes, just like that. And you start pondering the sands of time. You'll have Kuechly, you'll have Fitzgerald, you'll have Drew Brees going in and all of that process. And a guy that's a future Hall of Famer, Aaron, to put it back on the field, we talked about it a little bit with Todd Furman earlier in this vein, talking about the Los Angeles Rams and the inevitability that Aaron Donald's eventually showing up on a sideline, eventually strapping on the helmet for real, because he had to do it for the purposes of their workout the other day, which meant he showed up in the tryout bin in terms of league transactions that you have to record that he did a tryout, and Sean McVay had a bunch of chuckles about it and everything else. But when we look at the presumptive favorite that you have, it still comes back to the 38, no pun intended, 38-year-old back of Matthew Stafford, who welcomed a friend of his longstanding. I don't know if you know this, but he and Clayton Kershaw go back a minute.
1: They went to high school together. I think I read that somewhere. I'm not totally positive. I'd have to look into it a little bit more.
0: Might have popped up in the timeline once or twice, but when we look at the Rams, Puka Nacua, at least in the moments and in the outward thinking, seems like he's found a new headspace, whatever. He changed his agency. I don't know if you caught that one. Yeah, that's for those that missed that, folks that have been with him and helping him and whatever else, they're gone and dealing with everything he had going on off field. But he's set for a massive payday. You have a couple of other skill position guys in the offing as well. But when we look at the defense as currently constructed, and that's before Donald walks back on the field, you're talking about a top unit. And that's with Jared Verse leaving town, that you're still talking about that depth on your defensive line and offensively just weaponry all around. But it all is predicated on Matthew Stafford and the guys behind him. When we start talking about Simpson and the backup quarterbacks. But, you know, out here in Los Angeles, it's almost the people I've talked to, they're more excited about the other side of town. It's like, yeah, the Rams are going to be good. We know this. But the Chargers, maybe, just maybe. I was like, okay, I like wishing and hoping, right? We just had baseball trade deadline with a lot of prospects flying around. But this is one of those, there are no sure things in life. But these Rams, again, unless Matthew Stafford's back falls apart suddenly, they're going to be pretty damn good.
1: They're going to be good, but yeah, I just, you know, I don't know. I mean, 38-year-old quarterback, dealt with the back injury last year, and again, even in their own division, you have two really good teams, and trust me, we all know what's going on with the San Francisco 49ers. 49ers have had success against them. And here's the other thing about the Rams, and I'm just trying to make the argument for why it's a little bit overhyped. Okay. So listen, do I think they're going to win the week one game in Melbourne?
0: I was hoping you were going to do a full strength of schedule coming off of the,
1: well, I'm not,
0: the discussion that we just had.
1: Oh yeah. Yeah. Yeah. Well, listen, the Rams have the seventh toughest strength of schedule preseason. Nah. No, but I will say, like, I think most people probably expect them to win that game given the 49ers injuries, including their head coach. I still think if he has concussion-like symptoms, I find it hard to believe they're going to let him fly basically 24 hours around the world whatever.
0: Still have a lot of questions about that entire situation. Sure. Not so much about the reporting, but the police work and how, at least for a short period of time, everybody let that woman wear it.
1: Yeah. No, it was a weird story. What I was going to say about the Rams, though, whoever loses that game, and I know the Rams won't play again until the following Monday night, so they're going to have the extra day of rest as opposed to the 49ers. But if the Rams lose that game, I could see it really hard to build back up momentum, even against a pretty soft schedule. You play Monday night against the Giants, but then it's immediately Broncos, Eagles, Bills. And so I could just see it going a little sideways really quick. I'm not going to sit here and say, oh, you know, they're going to be a catastrophe, whatever. Sure. They're going to be in the mix. But it feels like everyone's giving them a little too much hype and credit going into the season.
0: No, certainly. I mean, like, games aren't played on paper, all the euphemisms, all the cliches as you go through. And as we talked about, you have the reigning MVP who, if you were to believe the reports last preseason, wasn't going to be able to walk.
1: Mm-hmm.
0: By week 6.
1: 100%.
0: And lo and behold, there he is winning the MVP. And we talk about some ifs and buts in terms of home field advantage or whatever else. But that's why you play the games. They're at 11.5 over under total as we look at it. One of the interesting little tidbits that came out is that the Rams are not going to arrive until just before kickoff for the game in Australia.
1: Melbourne, okay.
0: Whereas the 49ers going out a full 9 days ahead of time.
1: Wow. What do you think about that? I could actually make the argument for both sides. I'm curious for your perspective.
0: I think it's the latter. I think I go to the Rams side of it. And again, each team, each coach, they've dealt with different lengths of travel and whatever. But I think the idea of get in, do our work, and go home works better for me.
1: Yeah.
0: Because your body will recover in the next week and a half before week 2.
1: Yeah. I could see both sides. And I could see the 49ers getting there too early and just being ready to go home.
0: Well, because everything in Australia wants to kill you.
1: Oh, okay. Yeah.
0: Any
1: yeah.
0: animal you run worry into about is going to take you down.
1: Yeah, forget the Rams. How about the wallabies and the kangaroos? No, I could see the scenario of just being there too long and being like, we want to go home. But then the Rams, I could see the opposite of, listen, traveling, body clocks are a real thing. I mean, I know your daughter's flying east, but I think
0: and I'll be back. I got to go to Boise in about 2 weeks' time.
1: Yeah. I'm saying, as somebody who did the west to east not too long ago, that's a real thing. It screws you up, and let alone 24 hours. So I'm just saying, I see both sides. I see the Rams' perspective. I see the 49ers' perspective. I see the positives and negatives to both sides on each side.
0: Whoever wins, we're going to blame it anyway.
1: Exactly,
0: so,
1: right?
0: It's a ready-made logic point for all of it. Now, something we started the show with, we got a couple of great notes from folks. Danny G, who, you know, the Covino and Rich producer, he was leaving, and, you know, anytime we're going to talk Raiders, he got excited, so he was texting me. He's like, I love it. The little scuffle, Cousins and Crosby, that's fun, right? Two veterans getting after it. Obviously, Kirk Cousins will apologize and move on for his part of the matter, but it's hitting that point, even though it's been a couple of weeks, of you need to see other helmets.
1: Yes.
0: You'll see more of these, you know, scheduled practices and joint practices here in short order. But Kirk Cousins is the order of the day, and we've been talking about it a lot, and it warrants, as we get into this next weekend, now that we have the Hall of Fame game in the rear view, of talking about the expectations for this Raiders squad while we're working out west, talking about the Rams. Let's move to the AFC side of things. You've got Mahomes coming back for Kansas City. You look at the Denver Broncos, assuming Bo Nix is back and recovered from that injury that ended the season, that you expect Denver to be strong. They fortified things, added to their receiving core with Waddle, etc. And then you're chasing if you're the Raiders. So you have this big question mark. I didn't mean to dismiss the Chargers, but we'd already addressed them a little bit. But we look at the Raiders, and Kirk Cousins expected to start, And his quote was, I'm trying to keep the job as long as I can.
1: Sure.
0: Like, which I like, right? You're old. You know, this is probably your last starting run. Not a ton of money on the contract. So if Mendoza comes along nicely, enough guys get hurt, maybe he finds himself in another uniform. I think Jacoby Brissett out of Arizona is a far more likely candidate for that to happen. But for Kirk Cousins to start things with the Raiders, their over-under is 5.5 wins. Their offensive line is the one big question.
1: No doubt.
0: To this whole thing. I mean, Ashton Gentry last year was really good on those 10% of carries. He didn't get hit in the backfield.
1: Sure.
0: So for the Raiders, they've got that decision to make because, you know, as we talked with Jason Cole a little bit earlier and you and I chopped it up as the show began, like the Fernando Mendoza thing is real. And it goes back to the college conversation as well when you're trying to talk about strength of schedules,
1: right?
0: Whatever.
1: 100%.
0: Right? He came from Cal to a team that was a playoff team, but how much was he an additive? And he ends up winning the Heisman. They go on to, you know.
1: No, it's totally fair.
0: And history. So same thing here is that level of anticipation, especially if you're so thirsty, literally living in the desert in Las Vegas, you want to see the shiny new toy.
1: But I'm surprised at how many people don't. And you know, we did speak to Danny G, but I've heard from other Raiders fans who they've dealt with 25 plus years of losses at this point. Another 4 to 5 weeks to figure, you know, to let Fernando Mendoza ease in, they don't seem to mind. And I was under the impression of you've waited all these years to try to get the franchise quarterback. I would have thought there would have been more of a thirst to play him week one, but it doesn't feel like that's the case. But I also think a big part of it is exactly what you said. When the O-line is specifically a weakness, maybe you're not as eager to run out what we believe to be and what we hope to be the franchise quarterback going forward.
0: Now, obviously, you fortified things in the middle because you bring in Linderbaum, pay him a king's ransom as your center. The problem is he can't be multiplied by 5.
1: Yes, that is correct.
0: So we're waiting to see. You've got Millard, Burford, Powers Johnson, and Glaze running across that offensive line. But last year, that was the big liability. And I mentioned the Gentry stats because so many people rushed for him in the fantasy world. And then we heard about it all the time. And certainly in the message boards and on Twitter, whatever, he was getting absolutely decimated based on his overall output. It's like, go watch a game. Go watch how many times this guy got the ball and was flattened before he had a chance to even think about turning up field. Now, were there cuts he missed? Absolutely. Were there things he could have done better? Yes. But when you become routinely used to getting hammered as you're trying to secure the football, all bets are off.
1: Sure.
0: It's like any quarterback, right? If you're used to having
1: well, that's the Mendoza
0: rush,
1: argument,
0: right?
1: That's the
0: right.
1: argument against playing Mendoza week one.
0: So why rush a guy if you don't need to? You know what? We're gonna finish up. We'll talk about the Raiders from a cinematic.
1: Oh, I know here. I know where you're going with this.
0: Yeah,
1: okay.
0: Before we get out of here, because a big decision was made as well. What does that say about the movie to come? At @Aaron_Torres is where you find him. Find me over at Swollen Dome. Time to the news desk. One more time, it's our guy, Steve DeSager, with what was a busy Friday night.
2: And a late one as well. We had rain delays at the

0: ways. Meanwhile, the Red Sox have won 27 of their last 30. This has never happened in the last 100 years of Major League Baseball to have a team this far under 500 when they start this type of stretch.
1: Unbelievable.
0: Meanwhile, the Dodgers are on their longest losing streak since 2017. They've dropped 7 in a row, lost 4-3 at Arizona on a two-run homer in the bottom of the ninth off closer Edwin Diaz. The Dodger record since July 1st. 13-17. Dodger pitcher Tarek Skubal will start Monday at home. Blake Snell due to go Tuesday. The late night in Philadelphia ended with a Toronto victory, 5-4 at the Phils. Although the Phillies got two runs bottom of the ninth, they did leave bases loaded. The loss to Zach Wheeler. Jays first baseman Vladimir Guerrero Jr. was out for a third straight game with a bad hamstring. The Mets led 6-0 in the seventh, won 6-4 at Pittsburgh. Pirates outfielder O'Neill Cruz started AAA rehab tonight, got a couple of walks. He'd been out a couple of months with a broken hand. Reds pitcher Hunter Green will have another elbow surgery next week. Washington ended Cincinnati's four-game winning streak 5-3. The Angels threw out a runner at the plate to end the game to win at Miami 4-3. Still, the Angels have the worst record in the majors, 45-71. Milwaukee with the best record in the major leagues. And yet, at home, Minnesota beat them 8-6. Minnesota and Cleveland just two games back in the AL Central. That's two games back of the White Sox, who lost at home to Cleveland head-to-head, 8-2. Angel Martinez, six RBIs, including a grand slam. The Cubs won their fifth in a row, 6-4 at Kansas City. Newcomer Kevin Gausman went seven innings for the Cubs' victory. St. Louis, 3-2 over Colorado. And in the AL West, Houston still a game and a half up on Texas. They each won. The Tampa Bay win 2-1 at Seattle, and that Texas win was 2-1 over Baltimore. San Francisco, 5-2 winners against Detroit. The Chiefs say quarterback Patrick Mahomes will likely miss their preseason opener next week, coming off knee surgery last year. Green Bay running back Josh Jacobs missed practice again with a groin injury. Coco Gauff won her third-round match in Toronto. And in the WNBA, Washington won it six straight, edging Atlanta 79-74. Rookie Lauren Betts, 11 rebounds off the bench. For Atlanta, Angel Reese, 1 of 12 shooting, 16 rebounds. The IndyCar schedule resumes this Sunday on Fox TV. From Portland, Oregon, back to you.
1: Brilliant stuff, Steve. How about this? You mentioned Vladimir Guerrero out of the lineup. Earlier this week, Ross Adkins, the Toronto Blue Jays GM, admitted to losing a lot of sleep over the struggles of Vladimir Guerrero here in 2026.
0: Just that? They have a top five payroll.
1: Yeah, well, many things. But when your big star suddenly forgets how to hit.
0: He's starting the new contract this year, I think.
1: Yeah, not good for anybody. The Angels also sent me two emails earlier today asking me if I wanted to buy group tickets. They've got a couple of big events coming up.
0: Do they have a special, like $5 for $10?
1: Well, I need to respond to the email to ask for such discounts. But they do have a D23 day where there's a Mickey Mouse bobblehead.
0: Oh, so D that can be fun. Disney?
1: Disney D23. That's the convention they do.
0: Oh, okay.
1: With all the different memorabilia. They do their Disney Legends thing where they create like all
0: this
1: these.
0: This is in the post-Disney ownership.
1: Yeah, but they still, you know, they had a SpongeBob.
0: You know, I do remember when I used to cover Angels and Disney owned the Angels and Michael Eisner happened to walk right behind me in the press box. And the guy he was talking to, he said, this was his idea. You know, we own the Ducks and we own the Angels. Why don't they have the same colors? Ohio State, all the teams have the same colors. Never quite landed. And in fact, the Angels keep switching colors for that matter. So
1: yeah, there you go. Last one. How excited are you for the back-to-back Skubal Snell games next week?
0: Maybe
1: I know Aaron's with rapt attention on
0: maybe that. The real Dodgers will show up. I mean, offense is not getting talked about a lot, but that's been a problem here the last couple
1: weeks.
0: Well,
1: the team ERA, seventh in Major League Baseball during his entire stretch.
0: Roky Sasaki was great for a fourth straight game. That hasn't happened all year, and yet they didn't win tonight.
1: Crazy. Have a great weekend, Steve. Alrighty. We'll see you on the other side. You'll be in with Aaron tomorrow night as Aaron and Jason Martin get after it. At @Aaron_Torres. Find me over at Swollen Dome. Yeah, we close up shop with one of the greatest actors of all time and his latest movie, which is going straight streaming. We'll do that next on Fox.
2: You know we have what you want.
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0: final couple minutes for us here. This tour duty here at Fox Sports Radio. Jason Smith Show with me, Mike Harmon, Aaron Torres. Graciously sitting in with us on a beautiful Friday night into Saturday morning.
1: You're graciously having me. Thank you for having me, man.
0: We've had a fun 4 hours. It's moved very quickly. I think Emmy and Alex would agree as they're ready to go home and run screaming into the night. Thanks to Phil in the back. He was working on the sound, getting everything together. So all of that, very grateful to the team here. Each and every week, we're so happy and blessed to be able to do this stuff. We appreciate y'all there, our extended family, wherever you're listening, that iHeartRadio app. Remember, the best gift you can give. It's free. Just a couple of seconds of your time to install the app on the person you love's phone. And that's all you're doing on their phone. Then you get back off.
1: No taking inappropriate pictures and leaving them in the...
0: Wow, that escalated quickly.
1: I mean, you said it, you kind of opened up the door.
0: I opened the door and I left it to folks' imagination. You said, let me jam that image in there. Are you like that?
1: Just be careful.
0: All right, final of the night. One of my favorite stories that's been evolving for the last couple of years was we'd heard whispers there was going to be this Madden movie, right? It's going to be all the career from coaching into the broadcast booth, the video game, and everything you could want in between. And then David O. Russell gets attached to it. Silver Linings Playbook, American Hustle, Amsterdam, an underrated movie in my opinion, Three Kings, a classic, Joy. He's got a Linda Ronstadt biopic that he's starting to work on. So, whenever he gets his collaborators together, a lot of work has been done in the past with Christian Bale. Well, he's part of this ensemble cast. He will play Al Davis. You've got Nick Cage, who's always interesting, always chaotic. He has one of the greatest renditions of Purple Rain you will ever hear when he was singing karaoke.
1: Okay.
0: Long, long ago. So you got that. Catherine Hahn, Northwestern. She was a classmate of mine.
1: Oh, wow.
0: 1995. Yeah, she's been Agatha all along. Go all the way back to Step Brothers and so on. So many different movies that she's been part of. But it's one of those where I'm like, and John Mulaney's in there. He's a St. Ignatius College prep graduate.
1: Wow.
0: A few years
1: it behind, all ties back years to behind, Mike Harmon.
0: Behind me, but it is a very much a Mike Harmon kind of story. But this one, as soon as it was announced, hey, it's available November 18th on streaming, my enthusiasm dipped quite a bit. I was excited. I might have been looking for that excitation of here's an excited Mike Harmon photo. Maybe not as much.
1: Were you gonna take off a Friday to go opening night? You know, all that stuff.
0: I might have seen it during the day before we come in.
1: Like sure.
0: Smith and I do that where we can, where he and his wife will go see an afternoon movie. I'll go see it and we'll try to, so we don't spoil things or we can discuss it.
1: Okay.
0: So he saw Spider-Man a day or two ahead of me and didn't spoil anything.
1: Sure.
0: And ultimately his analysis, I thought, on the movie was right in terms of pacing and everything else. But, All in all, we try to match up, and especially if it's something we know that we can use for show content. But this one, I mean, I love the cast. Are you excited to see John Madden in celluloid form?
1: I'm like you in that I would say I did have excitement. The Nick Cage situation worried me a little bit. We all have our Nick Cage opinions. Then I heard straight to streaming. And then I was like, okay, now I'm a little worried that, maybe this isn't going to be, the next, great cinematic classic that we're talking about, 100 years from now. I think that was my biggest takeaway.
0: And there's plenty of things that have gone straight to streaming, you know, if the money's right and who knows what the final dollar amount was that Amazon just said, hey, we want the exclusive to just get this up here. Right. Cause we see that in all the different games, right? And the bidding that goes on for anything there. And certainly plenty of series and movies that have gone and been put up by the streamers. Like it's a whole different world. I do love that people are back at the theaters. That's one of my things from the summer that has made me kind of weepy. Just seeing people congregating in a place, together is really cool. But yeah, Nick Cage.
1: Shane Gillis is apparently in this movie.
0: Well, you know, I mean, not see, now maybe playing? You want to go
1: Kenny
0: see
1: Kenny Stabler?
0: How about that?
1: I mean, they both got the mustache. I mean, I don't know if he's a lefty. That's the problem.
0: Well, that's it. Right? But we've seen in football movies in the past, you don't necessarily need to be able to throw the football, even if you're the quarterback. He's Aaron. I'm Mike. Coming up next, F&A here. It's Fox Sports Radio. We went 1-0 today. Thanks, team. We are Fox Sports.
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7: The Dodgers lost their seventh game in a row. Arizona beat them 4-3 on a two-run homer bottom of the ninth off closer Edwin Diaz. Victories for San Francisco and Houston. Texas 2-1 over Baltimore. Tampa Bay a 2-1 winner at Seattle. The Rays are first in the AL East, still 4.5 games over the Yankees, 5 up on Boston. The Yankees did win in 10 innings in a comeback against Atlanta 3-2 that ends the Braves' 8-game winning streak. Boston won its ninth in a row, 13-1 over the A's, who've dropped 9 straight. The Athletics and general manager David Forst parted ways. Toronto held on 5-4 at Philadelphia. Cleveland won at the White Sox 8-2. Minnesota a winner at Milwaukee 8-6. And the Cubs won their fifth in a row 6-4 at Kansas City. The KC Chiefs say quarterback Patrick Mahomes will likely miss their preseason opener coming off knee surgery. I'm Steve DeSager.
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20: 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I'm Adam Oslin. Good to be with you guys. K-Fig is out tonight, so I'm going solo like Han here. It's fine.
21: Use the force.
20: If I have to. A lot to get into. We got two guests, not one, but two, coming up in the very next segment because I've been talking about it the last 24 hours. I wanted somebody else's perspective on the Clippers and the investigation going on by Pablo Torre, and there's another investigation going on by the NBA and the law firm that they hired, which we don't know about their findings with. Well, I want to ask Law Murray of The Athletic about exactly that because, you know, he's one of those people that I actually trust, and I do have trust issues, but Law Murray will not lead you astray. We'll get into that later this hour, I think, and this sucks that Kevin is not here for this. I'm missing him so much. Our favorite video game just turned 35 this week, but we will find a way to still celebrate it even without Kevin. Next hour, Mike Sando is going to talk about his quarterback tier list, which is kind of a big deal around this time of the year. Yeah, Mike Sando has the definitive list on the very best quarterbacks, and it's the best way to rank them. It's very scientific. He's got GMs. He's got coaches in there. We'll also talk Dodgers and NFC South preview in the second hour. Last hour, Kevin Durant had some pointed remarks towards LeBron James and trying to make it seem like there's a parallel to him going to the Golden State Warriors and LeBron James going to Philly. I just don't see it.
22: Oh, Kevin Durant.
20: It's actually Lil B saying something else about Kevin Durant there, but if you reverse it, it sounds like love, and you can actually play it on the radio, so that's a good thing.
23: You have to use so many cuss words.
20: We'll also have Julian's Jam coming up at the end of the show and talk about Aaron Donald and his imminent return, but let's get things started with a little first off.
24: Let's go!
25: It's go time.
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27: First off!
20: Is the NFL changing? And by changing, I mean going back to the age of running backs when guys were putting their heads down, lowering their helmet, running for 3 yards in a cloud of dust or a cloud of some other smoke if it was Ricky Williams running the ball there. Like, are we going to see Earl Campbell-like runs again where you're using your helmet like a battering ram and putting it right into the defender's solar plex, weaponizing it to push forward for that first down or goal line run? I mean, those were the days where the game was won in the trenches. by the running backs who dared to run between the tackles and attack those gaps out there.
0: That's not sexual?
20: Where you had to be fearless, knowing you were going to take a beating in the first half, but you would earn those running lanes that would loosen up later in the fourth quarter because of it. When's the last time you've seen an I formation with a running back and a fullback in front of him leading the way, like Madden football games? I know they were just talking about the Madden movie coming out with David O. Russell. We used to love running the ball out of the I formation and the pro set, at least in video games. Now it's a Y formation, as in why run the football at all unless it's the quarterback in an RPO run pass option look. Running the football didn't used to be an option, though. It was a necessity. It was how you wore out your opponent and sealed games with a seal here and a seal there, as Vince Lombardi once said. But now it's more like an out route here and in route here, a check down over here, especially if it was Tom Brady, check down merchant. The running back has gone the way of the dodo bird. Unless you're the Eagles and you're running that tush push, which the NFL wants to outlaw, might as well, since they basically ban running backs in the league. A position that has been more marginalized than margarine after doctors told us to go back to butter as the newest study contradict the last one. Don't quote me there, but I even miss the butter fingers of Ernest Biner or Tiki Barber. It added some randomness to the game when guys had more opportunities to have a fumble rooski because they were getting 30 carries every Sunday. You'd see that ball on the ground and the game would become more relatable to your backyard football epics in the neighborhood. Plus, you'd get Chris Berman doing those weird sound effects like the guy from Police Academy during a fumble. Whoop, whoop, whoop, whoop, whoop. Chris Berman just going all over the place. I mean, I kind of miss him too. Boomer got more excited for fumbles than you do whenever Sidney Sweeney intentionally forgets to wear a bra again. Like, Chris Berman, really.
0: and then whoop.
20: Like, that was every single highlight back in the 90s.
0: Don't get excited.
20: Boomer was very excited for those fumble lowlights that turned into highlights by the chaos created by the pointy ends of the football and those unpredictable bounces it would take, especially when that thing was going off the AstroTurf or the carpet they laid on top of concrete back then when you had running backs willingly being tackled on that surface. It took a tremendous amount of guts to run the football back then. Back when teams knew you were going to rush it 50 times a game. Nowadays, they know you're going to pass it that much, sure. But they don't let you hit the quarterback anyways, so I don't find it that heroic.
15: I can be your hero, baby.
20: A guy's throwing from clean pockets or flopping if a defensive end grazes them with his fingernail, that is not heroic to me. It's not as physical of a game. I'm sorry. I'm an old head in this way. I may cape up for the NBA all the time. I don't buy the old heads there saying scoring is only up because of the rule changes and the freedom of movement and lack of physicality. I think it's because, guys are much more skilled in the high-level shooting with a minimum of three shooters out there on the floor in today's league that has spaced the floor and has led to more scoring, more threes. It was earned through the skill level going up. I don't feel like that with football. I think not being able to touch a quarterback has emboldened teams to pass more. I don't think it's all scheme and quarterbacks just being better. If you look at career passer rating numbers, everyone in the top 15, they're all modern players. Like, that's not guys magically becoming better quarterbacks. That's a league that has protected its biggest money makers, of course, with roughing the passer rules. That has castrated defenses from going after quarterbacks like they used to. Lawrence Taylor, Deacon Jones, they aren't playing in this league. They're not having the same success, at least. They would be neutered. Their violence would be blunted by the NFL shield that is basically put in front of quarterbacks, leading to wide open passing attack offenses and Sean McVay disciples running the entire league. So, why did I start this segment asking the question if running backs are in fact back?
0: Pop quiz, hot shot.
20: Because it pleased me to see the other day that not just one, but two elite running backs got paid. That actually happened this week. Jahmyr Gibbs with the Lions, Bijan Robinson with the Falcons. Wait a second here. Running backs are being valued again and aren't easily replaceable after you use them up on their cheap rookie contracts? Like, what year is this? Jumanji meme.
18: Do you believe in time travel?
20: Are we wearing slap bracelets and drinking Crystal Pepsi? Is must-see TV still on Thursday nights? Is OJ still remembered for being a Hall of Fame football player, not a murderer? Like, forget Sidney Sweeney. We're back in the 90s, and you're touching yourself to Yasmin Bleeth and Barry Sanders and Jerome Bettis highlights. Jahmyr Gibbs and Bijan Robinson, they aren't being tossed aside by their teams at the ancient running back age of 24. Thank goodness. Instead, they're one-upping each other with three-year deals worth $67 million and $68 million with over $50 million guaranteed. And I guarantee you these guys are going to run the rock some and catch it because running backs are multi-purpose backs in today's game. Took Christian McCaffrey out there, the white running back, to help revolutionize the position and show just how capable these guys are and how good they are. Okay, so it's not exactly the smash mouth football I was yearning for and longing for earlier, but it's something seeing two elite backs not get thrown out with yesterday's trash just because they were already 3 years in and there may be a little tread off the tires. But damn it, they can still run it. They can still make quick, explosive plays and cuts out there.
3: Run, bitch! Run!
20: They are not Emmitt Smith on the Cardinals yet, okay? Just because both of them touched the football 350 times last season, it is not over for them. Pay them their money, please. Pay that man his money. That's all we're asking.
4: Pay that man his money.
20: Let him run free. Win with power over finesse. Win with a running back instead of a hybrid quarterback that is a QB who's a threat to run. That's different. But I know Goff shouldn't be running over Gibbs, and Lord knows whoever wins the QB battle in Atlanta, you got one guy coming off an ACL, another quarterback in Tua coming off possible CTE passing decisions from running it too much earlier in his career with the Dolphins. Neither of those guys should be running it over Bijan Robinson. But be careful what you wish for here, Adam. You may like the aesthetics of teams that run the ball more. And the Seahawks, actually, they were third in rushing attempts last season on their way to winning the chip. So it works. But is it actually more dangerous to players because it's more violent and a violent brand of football? I don't know. I'd imagine there's more bodies on bodies and piles of players during run plays than pass plays, which means more car crashes out there that could have long-term effects on players' health. We just saw CJ2K, Chris Johnson, being diagnosed with ALS. And I gotta say, shame on Michael Strahan getting that interview on Good Morning America or whatever cookie cutter zero controversy it's all smiles and rainbows over here program it was. Michael Strahan, if you're going to interview a football player who was diagnosed with ALS, you might want to have the slightest bit of journalistic integrity and ask him if he believes that football played a role in his affliction. I know you got a trademark gap tooth. Did you have a gap in your memory too? Just forget to ask. Now, he pushed back against those that criticized the interview, saying, well, I'm the one that got it. You didn't. Okay, you got it. What'd you do with it? Did you do what you should have done with it? Did you ask the tough question? If he's your friend and you don't want to ask it, okay, then don't do the interview. Or do it and understand the criticism that you're going to face. Those are the rules. If you get great guests, but never challenge them or ask a tough question, what exactly is the interview worth? Shouldn't we know if a guy that we loved watching run for 2,000 yards, see if he believes that football contributed to ALS or not? Like, couldn't that be informative to parents or players so they can make a decision on playing the game with more of an understanding of what the risks are? Of course, there needs to be more research. It can't just be whatever CJ2K says is definitive on the connection or not, but you have to at least ask the question. Like, maybe sit out the next interview or go do another Magic Mike movie, Strahan. Like, this one's not for you. Anyways, prayers up for CJ2K, and long live the running back position being appreciated and respected like it was this week. This was a win for those who love the modern tailback, even though it's different. And we love telling tales of when running backs ruled the NFL. Because for some time, they really did. I know they rarely get MVPs anymore. Who was the last one? Adrian Peterson? Something like that. And I actually might have given it to Peyton Manning that year, but I think he got Offensive Player of the Year.
1: Okay, so maybe I've also been poison-pilled thinking that quarterbacks do all the work. It's not true. And again, Seattle, they ran the football. They won the championship last season. I'm just glad to see running backs making a bit of a comeback here and the best of them getting paid at historic rates, because that's how it works in every sport. While some of you are mad, well, this guy's not the best running back ever, Bijan Robinson. Why is he the highest paid? Oh, now it's Gibbs. Well, because salary cap goes up and the next best elite guy is going to be the highest paid at that position. You know what else goes up? Inflation. So I'm not sure if they're comparable, but these guys earned it. And I think it's good for the NFL overall, but I do have my concerns. And that was some of the news this week involving running backs. Coming up next here, I got to get to my guy. I need him. La Murray of The Athletic is going to join us because I've been talking way too much. This is the biggest story maybe in sports over the last 24 hours regarding the Clippers and what has happened with Pablo Torre's latest in the investigation. This was part 13 that he just hit on the other night. And yes, I've watched pretty much all 13 episodes on Pablo Torre Finds Out. This one I found to be a little bit more damning, possibly incriminating. And you know I work for the Clippers, but I have to be honest about it. This was much more convincing than what I had seen in the past from Pablo Torre. The one about Rhode Island FC didn't land with me. This one, this most recent one, it is concerning. We'll see how concerning it is, though. Coming up next with La Murray of The Athletic. I'm Adam Oslin. No K-Fake tonight. Solo here on FNA on Fox Sports Radio.
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2: 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The Odd Couple with Rob Parker and Kelvin Washington. 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
38: What are we investigating tonight?
39: 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F&A.
20: Welcome back in. It's F&A on Fox Sports Radio. I'm Adam Oslin. K-Fig out tonight. He'll be back next week. Coming up a little bit later this hour, we'll have some geek news for you. We're celebrating Kevin and I's, not wedding anniversary, but anniversary of our favorite game that really brought us together as friends. It's a beat-em-up game that just turned 35. It's older than a lot of the crew here. But join the show right now.
40: Phone's ringing, dude.
41: Thank you, Donnie.
20: Well, you know him from The Athletic. He is the one I trust when I need high-level NBA analysis and sometimes legal analysis. He is my North Star. It is La Murray of The Athletic, who I believe is still staying on the West Coast, even though I was worried for a second that he didn't go back to Philly because LeBron went there. La, thanks for joining me here on Fox Sports Radio once again.
0: Yeah, thanks for having me.
20: So let's talk Clippers here. Last 24 hours been a little bit crazy, and I've been talking to a lot of people about the case, but I needed your perspective on this. Just how damning or convincing did you find Pablo's latest with really the third allegation of cap circumvention and a no-show job happening with Kawhi Leonard?
0: And it is what it is at this point. And honestly, I've really just felt that way since the first episode back in September. Like, I don't really need to see more of these. Like, the first episode was the first episode, and I just care about what the NBA says at this point. We should have been heard from the NBA. We should have been heard from Wachtell, all of Wachtell's homies at this point. So, you know, I've been over watching these episodes and whatnot. I mean, that's not a criticism of Pablo. He's doing what he does, and that's that. But yeah, like, I've been over this. Like, I only want to hear from the NBA at this point. Like, I don't want to hear from the Clippers. It's not like Kawhi has ever really said anything about this, and sure as heck don't want to hear from anyone rumored to be close to Wachtell. Like, I don't want to hear from them. I just want to hear from the league. And I'm sure Adam Silver feels the same thing.
20: Do you think, because a lot of people consider this another bombshell report from Pablo Torre, that this could force the NBA's hand to making a ruling sooner here, even though we don't even know if the investigation is wrapped up?
0: I don't see why. Like I said, the NBA...
20: Because they look incompetent and everybody is screaming at them, are you guys going to talk about this or what?
0: That's the thing. It's like, the NBA is in a place where Pablo's running circles around them, as far as, you know, it's like when a DB is going up against a poor route runner at wide receiver and an interception happens, and we look at the replay and we say that the DB ran the route for the receiver, right? Mm-hmm. Like, that's where we're at, you know, and we've been at this place for a while. Like, you know, this investigation could have ended, or we could have had our results and everything. And like, there's nothing stopping Pablo from pulling receipts, you know. He can do this for the next 5 to 10 years. He may actually want to. Like, if he wants to, it's like, that's really what's happening. Is I was telling Amy Lawrence earlier tonight, I was like, man, this is like trapped in the closet. Like, longer the summer goes on, it's like another episode. Like, bro, like, how many layers can you get to? You know, that's where we're at. The difference between trapped in a closet and this investigation is that this investigation is supposed to be over, and it's still not. So, I just am like, I don't see how the NBA is like correlating this with what Pablo's coming out with. Like, what are y'all doing? You know, what's the timeline? Actually, don't even tell me the timeline. Just hit me with a random, here's a 100-page document explaining our findings, and we'll go from there.
20: Can just see Adam Silver screaming, I'm fighting for my life out here. La Murray is our guest here, talking about the NBA's investigation and Pablo's investigation on the Clippers and Kawhi Leonard. Do you accept that it's an independent investigation? Pablo seemed to be laying the groundwork with one of his more recent episodes with the former head of the NFLPA, I believe DeMora Smith. And it seemed like he was laying the groundwork to say, well, if the verdict doesn't go his way, he'll just say it wasn't an independent investigation to begin with. Is that how you feel?
0: I mean, I think I've said this before, and I've talked about this recently. the NBA is not the federal government or law enforcement, and anytime we expect them to be, and those two entities, like, I think some of y'all know me, I don't trust either one of them anyway, but like, the NBA should not be like expected to actually be ran like those two things. And I feel like that's where people are at. Like, people will be like, oh my God, the NBA needs to be airtight when it comes to their investigation. Like, bro, it's a basketball organization. Like, that's what they do. They sell and facilitate the game of basketball. Now, they have this collective bargaining agreement with all these articles in it in order to not have people reasonably cheat and not trying to get over. You know, we have a salary cap for those reasons. But the reason the NBA has a salary cap is so people can understand that it would be frowned upon to breach those things, right? Like, please don't make us do investigations. This isn't what we do. It's like when you're watching a basketball game and you watch these dudes pretend to want to fight each other. Be for real. Like, I'm not watching the game trying to figure out who held who back the best. Like, you know, trying to see if anyone connected on a punch and if a suspension is on the way. Like, nah, like, none of us are trying to really do that, even though it excites a lot of people. I feel like a lot of people are excited by this investigation, excited by the possibilities. We're all going to have another thread of talking about what happens and why it wasn't the appropriate consequences, because we all know that's coming. That's really the big story to me now. I feel like this has been long enough. You talk to enough people where you already know what you want to do. Your issue is, you're trying to make sure that you find something that the Players Association accepts and the owners accept, primarily Steve Ballmer. So that's the impasse right now. That's the conflict. No one wants to talk about that. I think Pablo, he can kind of say whatever about, like, oh, I don't think the NBA is taking this seriously. Like, I mean, but Pablo's a little biased. It's an investigation. So, again, not really trying to hear about that part of it, but I'm not trying to hear about really how anybody feels except the NBA. Like, the NBA needs to, like, figure out what to do, and if it's got a secondary fight on its hands, well, we kind of expect that. Like, let's get to the primary part of this being over so that we can assess the fallout appropriately.
20: Yeah, Law Murray is our guest here on Fox Sports Radio. Law, and speaking of the consequences, what's your understanding based upon the CBA bylaws that state, okay, they could fine them up to $7.5 million, they could suspend an owner for a year, they could void a contract? Is that the extent of what Adam Silver could do? Or when he's saying, I have broad powers over and over again over the past year, can he go above and beyond what it just states there?
0: Yeah, he can try. I mean, shoot. I don't know how many people expected Adam Silver to ban Donald Sterling for life, you know, but he found a way to do that. That's, you know, one of the best debuts by a commissioner in professional American sports. Like, the sequel might be coming, and we don't know. We got to figure it out. And I feel like that's, you know, that part might be on the second before all I know. Like, I mean, when this thing broke in September, I was like, man, that's crazy. Are they really going to void Kawhi's contract? Is this how it ends for the LA Clippers and the era with Kawhi on the team? Now, I don't care, Adam. They traded him. They agreed to trade him. Void the contract all you want. Like, you'd be doing the Clippers a favor. And I know that people are looking at it in that way. How can you hurt the Clippers? We already saw them donate a damn near decade's worth of first-round picks already. Like, we already know about that. Like, if Steve Ballmer can't show up to the games, then, I mean, the arena's been built. People are going to show up for him. Like, you know, it'll be the first time anyone's going to be sad about an absentee owner. You know, like, so what can you do that actually hits the Clippers? You'd have to do something related to a salary cap spot or something. Like, it would it would have to be like a reverse circumvention or something, which is, again, I've seen this Clippers team since the Athletic hired me not have a significant amount of their players worth of salary on the floor. It's called the 2021-22 season. Look into it. Like, I don't understand how, the league can do something. Like, I feel like innovation and punishment is kind of, again, not a thing the NBA wants to be doing. That's where we're at. So we'll see what Adam Silver's broad powers are. I think the broadest power Adam Silver needs to utilize is his ability to actually make a decision and explain it accordingly.
20: Do you think in the meantime, there's a chance that Toronto could just back out of the deal completely and say, we don't want any part of this?
0: Of course. It would be clean for them. Brandon Ingram and Grady could just go back to the team, and neither one of those guys are on long-term contracts, which, ironically, is one of the reasons why the Clippers are like, that's the deal we want, in addition to the draft capital they got. I thought that any Kawhi Leonard deal was going to be a losing deal for the Clippers. The reason why I was like, all right, this can work, ain't because they're getting Brandon Ingram and Grady Dick. It's because they were able to basically cash in on what you're getting out of Kawhi Leonard. Like, Kawhi Leonard, it's not just that he had a great season. It's the fact that we're used to Kawhi Leonard, being year to year at this point, contractually, injury-wise, and now he's 35 years old. So, we all know what it is. As great as Kawhi Leonard was, Kawhi wasn't really good enough when he needed to be for a variety of reasons. That team started 6-22, both with him out and with him trying to get back into the flow. Kawhi did a lot to try and get that Clippers team back over 500, and they got back over 500. And then you saw how April went. The play-in tournament went the way that it went. You saw how Game 7 went last year in 2025 at Denver. Kawhi hasn't been a part of a team that has actually done anything in the playoffs since his ACL tear. So, it looked like the Clippers were going to get the best deal they possibly could. There's not a lot of teams, I would imagine, lining up trying to get Kawhi on the long term. So, Toronto understands this. It's why would you trade for a guy that, you might be getting for free? Depending on what the situation is, will they void the contract? I don't think Player Association will go with that. Will they suspend him for a certain number of games? That seems a little crazy, too. But, again, the Raptors have to kind of consider that. So I think the Raptors would be you know what, man? Screw it. We'll mend this relationship with Brady and Brandon. We'll keep our first-round picks. We can revisit the trade deadline. We can always trade Brandon later or Brady later, whatever. It's a lot cleaner for Toronto than it is for anything related to the Clippers. They're the organization that's under investigation right now.
20: Two more for you here, Law. You touched upon it earlier. Do you think this ends with them reaching a settlement just to make it go away? Do you think the NBA finds them guilty and they fight it? Which way could it go?
0: The Clippers have been hella defiant this whole time. I'd be shocked if they were just submit to everything that they're being investigated for. And again, we don't even know the context of what that means. It's not like the Clippers are discussing what is on the table as far as punishments. We know what the Clippers are saying they don't expect, So I just feel like the Clippers, they're not releasing these long statements to say that, you know what, we're just tired, they can go away, in a way that implicates them. So, I think the Clippers are dug in. I think the NBA is stuck. And I think the Raptors, eventually they'll make a decision on what they're doing. But, as of right now, officially,

0: those guys, the Clippers, just yet. Like, oh no, man, I'm from Philly. I remember when I thought Dino Raja was getting traded for Clarence Weatherspoon or whatever it was. Like, I had to be, that's when I learned what the term void means. So, yeah, like, until that thing is completely done, I think we're all going to be in this holding pattern. And I think it's very easy to see who is least impacted by said holding pattern.
1: Okay, lastly then, to get to basketball here for a second, speaking of Philly, I did reach out to Law, full disclosure. I was like, Law, you're not going to leave us right on the West Coast. You're not going to leave us and go back to Philadelphia, are you, just to cover LeBron? They're not going to make you do that, are they? So how good is this Philadelphia 76ers team, and how much work is it going to take to get them to a championship level?
0: I mean, it's going to take acts of God for them to reach championship level. It's still the Philadelphia 76ers. That's still my city, so... All love, but with love comes familiarity. So, in the Eastern Conference Finals, ain't very familiar in Philly. Again, I've also covered the Clippers, so it's the same vibes. It really is crazy. The kindred spirits of those two organizations, an undertold story. But you asked about how good they can be. It's going to be a slow start. Every LeBron James team starts slow. You know, sometimes those slow starts lead to 12-game win streaks, and sometimes those slow starts lead to severe disappointment that has the state of Indiana letting you know that your homeboy is about to be traded. So I feel like there's going to be a lot of trust that needs to be developed in a short amount of time. I think that the Eastern Conference is nothing to mess with. Like, that conference is going to be incredibly compelling. I'm more interested in the East than the West, for sure. I'll tell you that much. But LeBron James is a computer, man. That's how J.J. Redick describes him defensively. And that's not to say anything about his offense and what he's going to be able to do. I love Tyrese Maxey as a teammate. He's a great individual player. But that dude has been raised in circumstances where he's got this great, like, EQ, man. And I think that's something that LeBron James gravitated towards. Like, LeBron is going to get to do LeBron stuff. And he's going to be hooping with dudes who are, you know, on one end, like, they're going to be thrilled to play with him. And on the other end, you got guys who are going to be motivated to get the very best out of their abilities, Joel Embiid and Jaylen Brown. Like, I think Jaylen Brown is going to commit to playing the kind of defense that he wasn't playing as much the last 2 years. You know, like, he doesn't have to expend the energy offensively to take pressure off of a bunch of limited dudes. Like, it's the complete opposite. I think you'll get a great version of Jaylen. I think you'll get a great version of Tyrese. BJ's in year two. It's going to be Joel, who's the big swing factor, as always. I think LeBron's going to, he knows how to get through a regular season, both physically and mentally. So, I think that team has a very high ceiling, but that doesn't lend itself to them being like this juggernaut during a regular season. That's for sure.
1: Well, if you didn't notice, Law Murray's got his own supercomputer as well when he's analyzing basketball. He's got that NVIDIA chip. Stock is up. Follow him at Law Murray, the NU. He's the reason I subscribe to The Athletic. Law, appreciate you, man. Thanks for doing this late night here on Fox Sports Radio.
0: Hey, thank you, Adam.
1: Coming up next here, we got a little bit of geek news for you. After getting into all that Clipper stuff, I got to cleanse the palate here. A little bit concerned over the last 24 hours. I'm not sure Law made me feel any better. We will talk about Kevin and I's favorite game ever, maybe, kind of, sort of. It's at least one we played together a ton and bonded over. Kevin's out tonight. I'm Adam Moslin. It is FNA on Fox Sports Radio.
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21: Welcome back in. It's FNA on Fox Sports Radio. I'm Adam Moslem. Thanks again to Law Murray for joining us in the last segment and giving us the deets, the details on everything happening with the Clippers and Pablo Torre's investigation, and when is the NBA's investigation going to conclude? We don't know, but it looks bad on the part of the NBA currently. Coming up in just a little bit, Mike Sando will be here. He wrote the book on ranking quarterbacks. He has his annual quarterback tier that was just released this week. You may have seen him with some big time shows like, Colin Cowherd and this one, FNA on FSR. But before we get to him.
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21: So I think my favorite genre of video games growing up is the beat-em-up genre. The brawler genre. The side-scroller beat-em-ups. If you don't know what that is, look up Double Dragon. I was raised on that S. And it's not Bimmy, it's Billy and Jimmy Lee. And yeah, Mary and the girl gets punched at the very beginning, and they go and chase after the guy with the Tommy gun. And it's one of the greatest openings to anything in the history of the universe. But it started there for me. Then you had Ninja Turtles, the arcade machine. It was four player. Oh, that's so cool. I wasted so many quarters on that. But was it really a waste? No. The Simpsons arcade machine, both by Konami. Same with this one. The X-Men arcade machine, which actually had a version of it that was six players. Yes, double screens. They made it work somehow. It was a lot that they put into that.
32: Welcome to die.
21: And Magneto says welcome to die because it was badly translated from the original Japanese version. But then, what about the home consoles? Well, we had some good ports and some bad ports here and there. The NES had a pretty good version of TMNT, the arcade game. That worked. There was a Double Dragon version that came out for Sega Genesis that was pretty true to the arcade. Final Fight, it was only one player when it came out to the Super Nintendo. Sega CD had one that was two player. And Final Fight for Super Nintendo was going up against this game with the music you're hearing right now on the Sega Genesis. And Kevin and I, both Sega guys.
33: Sega!
21: That Sega thing, that little intro, took up a lot of megabytes on the cartridges.
33: Sega!
21: But the game I'm referencing would be Streets of Rage. The original came out August 2nd of 1991. And it blew our minds. Not just because the cops were actually fighting on your side in this game.
34: The police coming straight from the underground.
21: No, they were backup. But it was two-player, simultaneous, co-op mode, side-scroller brawler, and it felt like an arcade game with the graphics and just the moves and the arsenal you had to work with there. And I was always Axel. Grasshopper! That was my favorite move. It just felt right. It felt like when you punched a guy and you pressed that A or B button, like you were really hitting him. And that was even without the Sega activator pad. But it just turned 35. And so I wanted to show it some love. And Kevin's out tonight. And maybe I shouldn't have done it because, you know, he'd love to talk about this too, but we'll have it again next year. We'll be able to celebrate it. And there was some cool stuff and some good game facts regarding Streets of Rage, like this. The music you're hearing in a 1991 interview with Beep Mega Drive magazine, the game's composer, who's well known, Yuzo Koshiro, stated that he started writing the music for the game at the end of 1990. He often went to dance clubs, and at that time, the scene was moving on from the Eurobeat to a new trend, house music. You're hearing that house music right now. Because Streets of Rage was a beat-em-up game, he wanted the music to be energetic and exciting, and initially thought about writing a rock soundtrack for the game. However, then he first tried using house music in the game. It all clicked. Some people have the music for this game on vinyl. I'm not kidding. Especially Streets of Rage 2, my personal favorite. Video game sequels often work out. They keep the good stuff. They discard the bad stuff from the original game. They only make improvements. But between Axel and saving Adam in the first game, and then the second game you got Skate, who's on rollerblades, and Max, who's bigger than the biggest bosses out there, including Mr. X. It's just beautifully done. Blaze, shout out Blaze. But yeah, Axel's my guy. Kevin's my guy. Shout out Kevin. Missing him tonight. I'm Adam Oslin. Mike Sandoz coming up next here on FNA on Fox Sports Radio.
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11: The Yankees won a late-night ball game in 10 innings in a comeback against Atlanta 3-2 that snaps the Braves' 8-game winning streak. Toronto held on 5-4 at Philadelphia. Boston won its 9th game in a row, 13-1 over the A's, who dropped 9 straight, winning Boston pitcher Peyton Tolley at 14 strikeouts in 6 innings. Cleveland and Minnesota each won on the road. The Cubs as well. Cubs have won 5 straight. Arizona sent the Dodgers to a 7th straight loss, 4-3, on a 2-run homer bottom of the 9th. Off closer Edwin Diaz. Tampa Bay was a 2-1 winner at Seattle. The Chiefs say quarterback Patrick Mahomes will likely miss their preseason opener next week, coming off knee surgery last year. Jordan Spieth barely made the cut in Greensboro, 3-under par. And in the WNBA, Washington won its 6th straight, 79-74 over Atlanta. Angel Reese in the loss, 1 of 12 shooting. I'm Steve DeSager.
12: Begin, shall we?
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13: Oh yeah. They're kicking the weekend off. It's FNA.
18: Point well taken.
13: Sound good?
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13: Yeah. Live from the Fox Sports Radio studios, here's FNA with Kevin Out. It's Adam Osley.
28: I didn't notice that earlier. Is that necessary? I already know I'm alone. Somebody in the chat earlier on the YouTube side actually said this. Like, why are people trying to freak me out here? Swung at Ball 4 said, are Julian and Mark there with Adam? I'm scared that Adam is alone in the studio. I hear there are ghosts. Who came up with that rumor?
2: We're here. We're here. He's not alone. He's not alone.
28: Hey, afraid and go ghosts. We got our Ghostbusters crew. We're good. All right. I feel very secure here. Kevin, we'll be back next week. Thanks again to Lon Murray for coming on in the first hour. Coming up a little bit later this hour, I'll talk about, is the NFC South the worst division in sports? And this is personal for me because I'm a Carolina Panthers fan. So I have a pretty good handle on just how good or how bad the NFC South is. We'll also give you a Dodgers update. They're winless since they picked up Scooble. Is there a relationship between that? I don't know. Is there a connection there? But first, I got to get to them.
31: Phone's ringing, dude.
33: Thank you, Donnie.
28: Well, as we count the grains of sand funneling down the hourglass till the NFL offseason fully passes, we have to bring on Mike Sandeau for his annual QB tier list, which is like the Groundhog's Day signal for the NFL season being close, as we're just 33 days away from kickoff at Seattle in a Super Bowl rematch between the Seahawks and Patriots. Have either of their quarterbacks moved up a tier or two since last summer? Let's find out with Mike Sandeau from The Athletic. Follow him at Sandeau NFL on X. Mike, thank you so much for doing this here on FNA on Fox Sports Radio.
0: Oh, my pleasure. There's such a fun project to do, you know, talking to the 50 coaches and executives, kind of figuring out what they think and then talking about it.
28: It is pretty cool. This is the definitive quarterback list. Everybody else wants to have their hot takes here and there, but this to me feels much more concrete. I love the work you've been doing. Can we start, though, just with giving the audience an understanding of the specific criteria? You talk about coaches, executives from around the league. What are we looking at here? How scientific is this?
0: It's pretty good. You know, I think you have to have criteria to focus on something. I'm a Hall of Fame voter too, and I've really said, like, if you can't answer the question, what's your criteria for a Hall of Fame player or receiver or whatever, then you haven't thought about it enough. Mm-hmm. And so I think I started doing this in about 2014. I just remember back then, I think Joe Flacco had won the Super Bowl. There was a lot of talk, you know, is Joe Flacco elite, you know, and that type of stuff, you know, good debates. We could have those types of debates every year, but really, I was asking people in the league, like, you know, how do we differentiate these guys? And so, you know, most people probably over time could name the tier one guys because they're the superstars. You know, over the years, that'd be John Elways and Peyton Mannings and guys like that. But, okay, so what do they have, ideally, that the next tier doesn't have? And all the way down, we've got effectively four tiers. There's a fifth tier if you weren't a starting quarterback at all. But if you're in that top tier, you're really you can carry your team every week, not just some of the time. You're the focal point. You can expertly handle the pure passing situations. And what that means is when both teams know we got to pass the ball, it becomes very hard.
28: Right.
0: And can you, you know, is the defense nervous when you're in that situation or is your offense more nervous, right? And we know if you had to throw it all the time with a bad quarterback, you'd be very nervous on offense. The third tier is really probably a solid starting quarterback, but think like Andy Dalton during his time with the Bengals. If everything's right around him, he might be kind of a Pro Bowler, but you're not really sure if you could go very far in the playoffs without having a super special team, maybe the all-time great defense. That quarterback is going to be protected with the defense, the run game, that sort of a thing. So if you're in the fourth tier, think of like Jacoby Brissett. We've seen a lot of you, and you could be a starter, but maybe not for the whole year. They're going to be going to get somebody else. Or four could be a young guy, Malik Willis. Hey, I haven't seen enough to put him higher than that. Let's just give him a four for now as kind of a placeholder. So that's how it's came about. I think they make sense. And so I will talk to, you know, 50 coaches and executives every year. I think I had 8 GMs, 9 head coaches, 15 coordinators, 10 of those were on defense. You know, there was 10 other guys that were either assistant GMs or former GMs, just a good mix of people. And I will have them put each of these quarterbacks in one of those tiers, and they'll just average the results. If you get 50 out of 50 votes, you're a 1.00. You can't be better than that if you have 50 out of 50 in tier one. And so on all the way down. So we get only 4 guys in tier one this year. It's a pretty nice list.
28: I call this like the Criterion Collection for quarterback rankings. This is certified here. Mike Sando is our guest here on Fox Sports Radio. It's FNA. I'm Adam Oslund. So I did see, and this guy's been in the news a lot lately, Lamar Jackson dropped out of being a tier one guy to a tier two guy, but it's not like you ranked him 69th among the top 100 NFL players or anything. He didn't fall that far, but does he need to be back in that MVP conversation to get back into that tier one status?
0: Yes, I think that he's been a very interesting kind of polarizing player over the years because he's been a superstar. He's been a 2-time MVP. He has had a lot of problems in the playoffs, a little better recently, but he's kind of been solved. And there's really in the league a much greater respect for the great passers as opposed to the great runners because you're going to have to pass the ball. It's going to get reduced to that. The running can dry up, especially as you get older, but even in a game, that can be taken away a little bit easier than the great passer who can beat the rush and do the things like a Matthew Stafford does without even being able to run. So Lamar last year was in tier one. He was great in 2024. He was so good because they were bad on defense, and yet he was able to carry him and able to win some games. Last year, his legs dried up. I think he was hurt. He looked like he didn't want to run. and it wasn't the same. And so he still got 22 votes in Tier 1. A lot of people would put him there, but I think the reason he got 28 in Tier 2 is, unlike those guys in Tier 1, he doesn't really have the playoff credentials to kind of make his position more durable. Mahomes can kind of, you know, have a year that's not Mahomesian, and people aren't going to give him a 2. Even Joe Burrow's been to a Super Bowl. Lamar doesn't have that track record in the playoffs, and I think it makes him a little more volatile.
28: So you mentioned Patrick Mahomes there. Is he in danger at all if he has another quote-unquote pedestrian season for his abilities where he throws for less than 30 touchdowns of dropping out of that Tier 1? Could you see that happening at some point, especially coming off the ACL?
0: I think that he would – first, there would be an erosion to where instead of like this year, he got one Tier 2 vote out of 50, maybe it's 6 or 7. You know, then you get 12, 13, 14. I don't think he's going to be the type of guy – who drops off into Tier 2 right away quickly, unless there's a catastrophic injury or something that makes him be super limited.
28: And with Joe Burrow, I know a lot of Lamar Jackson fans were upset seeing him in Tier 1 and not Lamar there. You mentioned he's been to a Super Bowl. He's obviously a prototypical pocket passer in there. Is that the rationale? What he does plays better in big games in the playoffs?
0: I think so. There's just more respect for the great passer. Now, people will say Lamar's a great passer, but I think he's a good passer when he has to throw it. If he had to, you know, play the way that Burrow plays without being able to really threaten the defense with the run. And by the way, they have a great run threat also with Derrick Henry. I don't think it would look very as good as it does with Burrow, if that makes sense, in Cincinnati, where he has great weapons, but they don't even really try to run the ball, let alone have a good defense.
28: Mike Sando's our guest here on Fox Sports Radio with his quarterback tier list. I read that it's the largest amount of quarterbacks in the second tier since you started the survey about 13 years ago here, Mike. So does that mean quarterback quality of play is up with that many guys in the second tier?
0: Well, it's also a smaller number of tier ones. So I think Lamar Jackson and Justin Herbert at the top of tier two are guys who've been in tier one. So if we put them into tier one, you'd have a little bit bigger tier one, a little bit smaller tier two. But this shows with 13 in tier two and 4 in tier one. And by the way, the top of tier three is not bad with Bo Nix, and CJ Stroud's up there too, pretty high in that, you know, that at least half the league has somebody who's of, you know, real viable. And some of the guys that are lower, you know, it's too early to tell. Tyler Shuck, Cam Ward, you know, some of those guys still could be really good. So, the complexion of the league has changed at quarterback in this way. It's a lot younger. That tier two has a lot of young guys in there. You know, Drake May, Jordan Love, Brock Purdy's even still pretty young. Caleb Williams, Jaden Daniels. Those guys have not been around a super long time, and I think that's encouraging that there's some of those guys up there, because the league lost the Philip Riverses and Matt Ryans, a lot of guys like that, let alone Tom Brady, Drew Brees. Brees going into the Hall of Fame now. Even the Eli Mannings of the world, you know, who drifted away. You know, it's being replaced a little bit with young guys.
28: You brought up Justin Herbert there. We saw him canoodling at practice with his fiance and Madison Beer recently, and he's in that tier two currently. Is it just as simple as the lazy narrative of we got to see him do it on the big stage finally?
0: With him, I do think it's at what point do reasons become excuses? You know, and I think if there's enough reasons year after year of, hey, his offensive line was terrible, the defense was bad, the coaching was this, the special teams were that, I think at a certain point, we're getting to that point where more people are going to be like, you know, I don't want to talk about those things. I just want to see some results. So, you know, Herbert, 19 votes in tier one is pretty good. But 3 votes in tier three, I mean, he's the highest ranked guy to get any tier three votes. So that's telling that some of those guys are, you know, are starting to lose the patience with it and just want to see some results.
28: Of the guys that are in tier two, we talked about Herbert, we talked about Lamar Jackson. Who are some of the other guys that you could see making that big leap into tier one this season?
0: I think it's Drake May. I think it's Caleb Williams and Jaden Daniels. Those would be the three young guys who have shown enough so far that you say, okay, they've got a chance. It doesn't mean that I think they're all going to get there. I would be surprised. I'd probably be surprised if any of them made it into Tier 1 after this season. But it wouldn't surprise me if they kind of got into that. Some of them got into that Justin Herbert range where you're getting, you know, 19, 20 Tier 1 votes. I could definitely see that.
28: What was the evaluation like with somebody like Sam Darnold, who's always had all the talent? He was seeing ghosts back with the Jets. He's taken the circuitous route to eventually become a Super Bowl winning quarterback, but performed at a really high level, obviously, in the NFC Championship game against the Rams. Wasn't the Super Bowl MVP, but at least showed a lot of that promise that we knew he had and possessed the talent there coming out of USC. Is that somebody who is one of the quick risers when it comes to executives and people watching him, because he's starting to confirm what we all believed about him?
0: A little bit, but Darnold came into the bottom, lower probably half of Tier 2. He's tied with Baker Mayfield, another guy who's kind of salvaged his career. I think in the case of Darnold, yes, people liked him coming out. And even with the Jets, he was in my survey 2 years when he was with the Jets, and he was in Tier 3. It wasn't like people hated him or thought he was, you know, going to be really bad. Now that he's had 2 years of really what looks like really good play, you get into Tier 2, but you're not really going higher because people realize in Minnesota, as in Seattle, great defenses. Sam Darnold played well, but really wasn't asked to carry the team. He could do it in stretches. He could do it in doses, which is kind of the definition of a Tier 2 player. So do I think that he or Mayfield are going to, you know, have a chance to go up high towards Tier 1? I kind of don't think so. I think we can see that they can be effective players, and you can win with them. You could even win a Super Bowl if you're good enough on defense and you know, run the ball and some of those things. But, you know, you really wouldn't want to do, you know, go all out, play Joe Burrow ball with them either.
28: Another guy, I thought he was a little bit polarizing with the voting, including a first-place vote. I don't know if that was Liam Cohen or what, but Trevor Lawrence. He ended up, at near the bottom of Tier 2, below Sam Darnold here. But he got 26 votes in Tier 2, 23 in Tier 3. Almost feels like he's in a little bit of no man's land or at the crossroads of his career with a lot to prove here. How was the evaluation process with him?
0: I think people thought he was a one talent coming out, and then they realized that he doesn't have the consistent accuracy to really be with those top guys. And so he is sort of, I see him as a Tier 2/3 guy, and he's going to be in the low two world when it's good around him and he's got a good coach and it's rolling a little bit. And when it's not, which is going to be some of the years, he's going to regress and be at the bottom of three, but he's kind of the same guy. I don't think anyone, even though one person gave him a Tier 1, I don't think most people feel like he's going to get there.
28: Has there been a significant drop off with Jalen Hurts in these QB tiers over the years?
0: I think he's always been seen as a lower half of Tier 2 guy who, look, when he's coming off a Super Bowl MVP, he probably got elevated a little bit, but people have felt as though, you know, week in, week out basis, good, but limited and dependent on run game, good offensive line, limited menu of passes, limited volume of that. Even when he was Super Bowl MVP, 17 of 22 passing in that game. You know, not somebody you probably want to have throwing it a ton. So that kind of hurts him. And then it's fallen off a bit around him. I think they've had, issues with their offensive coordinator. And people are just kind of, you know, giving his due a little bit. But I think there's real questions about, I personally have questions about how long he's going to be their starting quarterback. I don't mean in the next year or so, but are they going to do another deal with him? I would be curious to know that.
28: I was a little bit surprised Daniel Jones was as low as he was, just because that offense and the way they started, and I know he had the Achilles tear, but he was having a career resurgence, no doubt about that. Is it just body of work? You got to see more from him before putting him higher?
0: Daniel Jones, yeah. Yeah, well, Daniel Jones, I think he played well in that system, but was starting to get solved as the season went along, and he was tailing off even before he got hurt. Then he gets hurt. I think people will use him as a test case of, hey, you can go from a really bad situation to a really good situation and you're going to look better. But he's still not seen as somebody who's going to be a high tier two and just consistent enough passing the ball, putting it on his shoulders. And now you take with it, you know, the Achilles. I don't know what that means for his mobility coming back, but he's always been a pretty fast guy, and that's helped him as well.
28: Did have the nickname White Vic at times, I believe. Bryce Young, my quarterback, as a Panthers fan, who I've been out on at times, you know, when he got replaced by Andy Dalton, maybe that lit a fire under him. Maybe that was exactly what he needed. And he had a very good second half to last season, and they almost took out the Rams in that playoff game. How much momentum does he have going into this season and in terms of how people are looking at him?
0: I think people see him as someone who's going to be right there in that tier three range, and maybe he can push higher into tier three. But, you know, physically, there's still some limitations that you're going to deal with his size, and he's going to have great weapons around him, which they've done a pretty good job of stocking those guys up. So I think he's salvaged his career from somebody who looked like he was going to be on the way out to, you know, looking like he can be a starting quarterback. Now, it'll be interesting to see how much they want to pay him. I think that'll be fascinating, because usually when you draft a guy and he's successful, they end up going to the top of the market, whether you like it or not. Kyler Murray, Trevor Lawrence, Tua Tagovailoa, all those guys got paid by the teams that drafted them. I don't know that those were good decisions, and I'm not sure it would be with Bryce Young either.
28: Yeah, speaking of Kyler Murray, my final question for you here, Mike Sando, our guest here on Fox Sports Radio. How do you think he's going to perform under KOC? Is this that time where he's finally going to take that next step? He's been through injuries. He's been in Arizona. He has been in a really difficult situation with different head coaches, but the talent is there. Is KOC the right guy, assuming he comes out as QB1?
0: I think that remains to be seen. I think he's going to win, because I do think that with that defense, like I said, they went 9-8 last year without really having a quarterback. So I think Kyler's going to win. But the fit with KOC is interesting, because he really hasn't had that type of a quarterback before. And so I think it's going to be generally successful, and that I would bet in a year from now, Kyler Murray's probably higher in the next year's survey. I think they'll win some games, but I think they could be looking for another quarterback too. We'll see.
28: It is the definitive quarterbacks ranking list by Mike Sando from The Athletic. Comes out every year around this time. And it's great to have him on and have a conversation about how some of these guys stack up and where they could be headed next. Mike, thanks so much for doing this here on Fox Sports Radio.
0: Thank you. Sure appreciate it.
1: There goes Mike Sando. Wait, we had two guys on, both from The Athletic tonight. Are they paying us? Are we paying them? I don't even know what's happening.
15: Pure athlete, yeah.
1: I like them both. Sando's great. We've had him on before on FNA. Of course, La Murray, close personal friend that I had to check in on to make sure he wasn't going to leave us for Philadelphia. Like, I was going to end up like the girl in Jurassic Park.
18: He left us. He left us.
1: No, that can't happen. Coming up next, we'll talk NFC South. In our divisional preview series, we went through the NFC West, the NFC North. NFC South is next. What movie does it remind me of? Here's a hint.
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1: 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FNA on FSR. I'm Adam Oslin. Coming up in a little bit, we'll give you that Dodgers update as promised, because, I mean, they made a big move. 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So let's talk about the best of the worst. Have you ever watched the movie The Room with Tommy Wiseau? Do you know about him?
14: They trick me and I don't care anymore.
1: Yeah, The Room fame's kind of a big deal. Julian, you're where?
15: Oh, hi, Mark.
1: Okay. Oh, Hi, Mark is a classic. They have showings on Sunset in Los Angeles still for this movie. I mean, they would sell out like 6 theaters back in the day. I saw Alec Baldwin there once, tried to buy him some popcorn. He didn't want me to pay for his popcorn. But, you know, maybe he's not the nicest guy. I don't know. Tommy Wiseau is the director and lead actor of this movie. And you may think it's intentionally bad. It's not. It's not intentionally bad. It's kind of like one of those cult classics at this point, like Rocky Horror Picture Show or Troll 2. Here's some more Tommy Wiseau.
16: Do you understand life?
1: It's just so bad. It's good. One of my favorites is, "You're tearing me apart, Lisa." That comes from the movie The Room. It's claim to fame. It's so bad. It's good. Check it out, please. But these movies, they are trying to be good. They just end up bad. That's kind of the case with the NFC South division in the NFL. From The Room to The Division, like, "You're tearing me apart, Panthers." That's right. I'm a Carolina Panthers fan. So I have a pretty good idea how bad the NFC South has been lately. They have produced 3 Super Bowl winners since they realigned the divisions back in 2002. The Bucs twice, the Saints once, but it's also been the second worst division in the NFL over the last 10 years, only behind the AFC South. You may have guessed that. Last year, though, I'd argue the NFC South, it did not deserve a representative in making the playoffs. Where in the final week of the season, you might have remembered the Panthers ended up getting in at 8-9, even though they lost to the Bucs in week 18 because the Falcons beat the Saints. And in that three-way tie of 8-9 teams, the Panthers had the best head-to-head record. So they moved on to the wild card, where, yes, they got to host a wild card game. They almost beat the Rams in that game. But not only did they make the playoffs at 8-9, while the Vikings and Lions stayed home at 9-8, the Panthers got to host a flipping playoff game. That's disgusting. That is.
16: Do you understand life?
1: I don't understand why we have to have so many divisions, so then you end up having a bad team that ends up winning a division. And that was the Carolina Panthers in the NFC South last year. Like, you laugh to keep from crying when you're watching the NFC South at times. It is complete mediocrity. It's all mid, no breaks at best, and usually it is a comedy of errors. Something so bad it's good, or at least funny and entertaining to watch, like The Room. And I expect more of the same this season, especially since the Panthers, they've gotten injured in training camp, key guys. And by the way, Pat McAfee, I heard him say the Panthers had a great season last year. No, Pat, no, they didn't. They were the best of the worst. A great year should mean like you were a contender, but came up short. They were 8-9, and they only made the playoffs because of the ineptitude of the rest of the teams in the NFC South. Come on. The competition was bad. We got to be honest about it. I'm a Carolina Panther fan. I'm admitting it. I'm also admitting that Nick Skorton, their second-year linebacker, who's now out for the season with a torn ACL.
3: Somebody get a body bag!
1: That's not good for them. They were going to put him next to Jalen Phillips. That was their big offseason pickup. That hurts. And then the rookie out of Tennessee, Chris Brazil, like he hurt his LCL.
3: Oh, my knee!
1: He's on the IR. So the defense was looking better. They got another weapon for Bryce Young, or Haynes King, to help them evaluate how good Bryce Young really is. And now Brazil, he gets hurt. They do have Devin Lloyd, who I like, that they got at linebacker from Jacksonville. I think that was a good move. He had 5 picks last season for them. But they look like another, I don't know, 8-10 win team this season. But nothing above that when you have Bryce Young on your team. I'm sorry.
3: You lose.
1: I'm still not a believer. Now, the Saints, they're going to try to march up and down the field with Travis Etienne, who was their big pickup this offseason. And they're going to pair him with Tyler Shuck, who sometimes is shook depending on the late game situation. He's a young quarterback, I understand. Travis Etienne, another running back that got paid, by the way. Good to see that. Even at the age of 27, my God, a foot in the grave.
3: Are you with me too, old man?
1: They don't do that with running backs, I thought. They still have Kamara, by the way, who's even older. But Shuck, supposed to have more of the reins of the offense and responsibility. Kellen Moore has said that recently. I don't know if that's a good or a bad thing. But the Saints, they're no threat here. They're winning 5-7 games. And if Shuck doesn't pick it up, well, he may get bumped because they picked up Zach Wilson at quarterback.
3: Wilson!
1: Okay, that's not possible. You don't have to worry about him taking your job, I would say. Tampa Bay, we talked about Baker Mayfield recently. I don't know if his talk about not getting the contract has him more motivated. He seemed to act like it, but they are currently the odds-on favorite to win the NFC South.
4: Never tell me the odds.
1: Not the Panthers. Now, he played hurt last year, and he didn't play great, and he's streaky, and he was up and down, but he still has to prove himself again for Tampa to pay him. That's not great for him. I think he's going to be able to pull it off. I don't know. I'm just rooting for him. I really don't know what's going to happen there. But the Baker, you know, is ironically likely cooked himself without Mike Evans, who went to San Francisco. He's missing his best target, his safety valve. Just throw it up. Hey, Mikey, he likes it. He likes to catch footballs. He's going to be a Hall of Famer, Mike Evans. I don't know how the Bucs are going to be able to survive and just be consistent on offense without a weapon like that. But he's getting up there in age. But Baker, he's got a lot riding on this season. Lastly, the Falcons, they don't even know who their quarterback is. And their options are so bad, it's good. It's like choosing between Troll 2 and Tommy Wiseau in the room.
5: They trick me and I don't care anymore.
1: One guy doesn't have an ACL. The other likely has CTE and Michael Penix and Tua Tunga turn the ball over, whatever the joke is. It's sad, really. I worry about both guys. And I feel like they probably shouldn't be playing football anymore. And Penix, like, I'm not kidding. He has torn his right ACL twice, his left once. You know the scary situation going on with Tua and the head injuries. What if he's missing the part of his brain at this point that would help him reason through why he shouldn't be playing football anymore? That's my concern. Like, he doesn't have that decision-making process left. I fear for the guy. I really do. I'm not kidding. Like, it's scary. I also fear for anyone going into this season thinking the NFC South is going to be very good. It's not. Like, it's going to be bad. Do you understand life? Do you understand the NFC South?
16: Do you understand life?
1: It's throwing me for a loop many times. I know producer Julian here has some thoughts on where this division is going. Can they get above 500? Can the winner of this division actually be 9-8 instead of 8-9 this year, Julian?
4: It's tough. It's really bad. And I was going to ask you.
1: It's not tough. That's the problem. They suck.
4: It's tough to watch.
1: Okay, yeah.
4: But I was just going to say, I was going to ask you if you think they're the worst division in football.

0: Kind of liked his game. He was kind of gritty, you know. He was doing the most with what he had. But I do remember that game, hoping that they were going to beat the Bucks and Tom Brady. I was on your side.
1: He's a fun underdog story, but I think reality hits when he's your starting quarterback. And I think there's a lot of pressure off. Like, he could just play free when he came right in that game and no one had seen him. Like, this is a undrafted guy from Old Dominion. He was probably pushing 30 at the time of that game. There wasn't really pressure. He was playing with house money. And then once he became the starting quarterback, I think all of our fan base realized, oh, this is a cult legend, but he is not a good quarterback.
0: It reminds me of like a Case Keenum type or a Ryan Fitzpatrick. Remember when he finally got paid and then all of a sudden he lost his superpowers? Like, that happens to some guys. The pressure is on. Now you have to perform and live up to the contract, or at least live up to being the starting quarterback that they chose.
1: Baker, Brock Osweiler. Sorry, that's another one.
0: Brock Osweiler's a good one. Who was he, 6'7"? Coming out of Arizona State. The pressure is on Baker Mayfield in this division to perform this season with the money on the line. I root for him. Like, I don't think he's necessarily going to be the problem for that team. It's just, I don't know if they have enough weapons around him now. I don't know if they have the infrastructure as some of the past Bucks teams, like 2 years ago when he put up some stellar numbers.
1: I think that kind of hinges on Ibuka, because he was so good to start the year, and then more attention got on him and he kind of started to go downhill. So if he can take that leap as a second year receiver and really break out and take all those Mike Evans targets and really pop off, then you're looking at something. You have Godwin. I like Ted Hurst, but like you said, there's just not that super elite talent. And that's why I actually like the Saints a lot, because they have Olave. I'm a big fan of Jordan Tyson. But again, you look at the win totals for this division. It's 8.5 for the Bucks and 7.5 for everyone else.
0: That's
1: a disgrace to the NFL.
0: That's
1: like, that should not happen.
0: Disband the division. Make them go to the Pac-12, the zombie conference. Like, relegate them. Put them down a level. That's how I feel about the NFC South right now. It's brutal. My Panthers are there, though, and I guess we reap the benefits of being in a bad division, or at least we did this past year. We'll see if that happens again. I'm Adam Oslin. No K-Fig in tonight. Coming up next. So everyone was complaining about the Dodgers getting too good and becoming a even stronger super team. Well, now they've lost 7 in a row. Is this the end? Scooble's not working out so far. I'll tell you next here on FNA on FSR.
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17: 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Coming up at the top of next hour in a related subject from a different sport, we'll talk some super teams and what Kevin Durant said earlier this week about LeBron James making his way to the Eastern Conference or back there and with Philadelphia. But let's talk about a team on the West Coast that is a super team. I know, different sport, and I know they've lost 7 in a row. That would be the LA Dodgers, who got swept by the Red Hot, hotter than Don Zimmer going after Pedro back in the day, Red Sox. And the Cubs also got him. And people are thinking, is this it? Is this the tailspin Oh, wheel tailspin. Is this the never-ending tailspin with this Dodgers team that is going to derail them and take them away from their goal of winning? And by winning, I mean three-peating and being the first team to do so since the Yankees in the late 90s. Well, you know they lost seven in a row at one point last season, too, actually right around the same time. They lost seven in a row then, right before the All-Star break. And I think it went okay for them. In fact, they won a World Series where they hit 70 points worse in batting average than the Blue Jays, and they still won. And some of you are going to say, well, they almost lost. If that's your proof that the Dodgers aren't a super team or they aren't overpowered, that they almost lost when they hit 200 and the other team hit 270, that ain't saying much. Like, in the World Series, Mookie's OPS was 424. Páez, who had a big home run tonight, until they gave up a walk-off, his OPS in the World Series, 125. Freddie, 688. Teoscar, 688. Shohei, Emmett Sheehan, Blake Snell, they all had ERAs over 6 in the World Series, and the Dodgers still found a way to win. It almost looks like a team that was built to be, some would say, choke-proof. Remember, they used to have talented teams that would find a way to lose, even with all that talent.
13: You lose!
17: The Dodgers went through that for a while. The rest of the league would make fun of them. But now, they're even more talented. They still almost lost a World Series, even while playing some of their worst baseball, though they still won. Like, this is the difference. There are levels to this. If you can play some of your worst ball and it doesn't matter, even in the World Series where you would expect the competition to be much better, to be pretty stiff, I mean, I'm not saying you're unbeatable, because bats can go cold, and I've seen it before. If you want to know why the Red Sox were able to come back down 0-3 on the Yankees, just look at their hitters and how cold they went at the plate the last four games of that series. Now, I don't blame the Dodgers for wanting to get better and getting Scooble and rewarding their fans and spending money. I think that's great. That's what teams should do. That's what the billionaire owners should do.
14: Pay that man his money.
17: Repay the fans for having faith in you. You win, they have even more faith in you. Right, there's this cycle going on. The fans will go there and pay because the Dodgers are winning. The Dodgers are winning because the fans will go there and pay and help pay for these contracts, even the deferred money going on. However, if you have all the best players, does that make winning as impressive to me? Probably not. We know all rings aren't created equal. We know teams that were tested and in tight contests and had to play their A game to win. To me, those are the most impressive champions. They are. If you're by far the best team and you win, does it make it that impressive? I mean, at least not as impressive, I would say. You're supposed to win. Winning is just relief at that point.
13: You win!
17: The Dodgers, they've been without half their starting pitching throughout most of the season. They've had Mookie and Kyle Tucker having bad years. Otani's been hurt. They're on a 7-game losing streak, and they still have one of the best records in baseball. I think they're doing just fine. Last week we talked about, you know, if you're a Dodger fan, you're not going to complain about being too good. That's a ridiculous notion. Fans are going to complain about being too unbeatable. That's nonsensical. But I think some fans would prefer to win without having to overspend. They are in the minority here. I did see a fan responding to a radio host in LA saying, and this was before they got Scooble, like an hour before, can we get back to developing our own guys and not buying a ring and actually competing? Riley Boucher said that on X. And I don't think he was being sarcastic. I think it was sincere. I get it. I think the Dodgers are doing the right thing. You're not guaranteed anything. getting Scooble. He lost his first game. I think he might be pitching tomorrow. Give yourself the best chance to win. Reward your fans. It's the other teams that need to pay more. But if you have the best team by far and you win a championship, is it as impressive to me? No. And I'll talk more about that coming up next as we'll reflect upon KD with the Golden State Warriors and join a 73-win team. I'm Adam Oslin. 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We are Fox
13: 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Here's the deal. 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
1: The Dodgers lost their seventh game in a row. Arizona beat them 4-3 on a two-run homer bottom of the ninth off closer Edwin Diaz. Victories for San Francisco and Houston. Texas 2-1 over Baltimore. Tampa Bay a 2-1 winner at Seattle. The Rays are first in the AL East, still 4.5 games over the Yankees, 5 up on Boston. The Yankees did win in 10 innings in a comeback against Atlanta 3-2 that ends the Braves' 8-game winning streak. Boston won its ninth in a row, 13-1 over the A's, who've dropped 9 straight. The Athletics and general manager David Forst parted ways. Toronto held on 5-4 at Philadelphia. Cleveland won at the White Sox 8-2. Minnesota a winner at Milwaukee 8-6. And the Cubs won their fifth in a row, 6-4 at Kansas City. The KC Chiefs say quarterback Patrick Mahomes will likely miss their preseason opener coming off knee surgery. I'm Steve DeSager.
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17: 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K-Fig will be back next week. Coming up in a little bit, I'm going to tell you who else is going to be back. Aaron Donald. Stop the charade. It's happening. 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Dodgers. So, speaking of stacked teams, too good to fail, in another case of someone teaching us, maybe not all rings are created equal, Frodo. Let's talk about Kevin Durant and those Golden State Warriors. Why? Because Durant is making me do this. I didn't want to have to talk about him in this way, but... Oh, Kevin Durant! I mean, he had been staying off social media more ever since it got uncovered that he had his Get Off My Dickerson account that was actually him, and he was talking crap about his Rockets teammates this season. That's a bad look. So is this. Now, to be fair, he was asked about LeBron going to Philadelphia and if they're a contender, and that was at a USA Basketball event over the weekend, and he said, quote, "The last time they put 3 20-point scorers on a team, they said it was unfair, which was the Warriors team I was on. The 76ers have got 4 25-point scorers on this team." Well, then a fan followed up on Instagram, got in the comment section asking about KD, if he truly believed the 76ers were the better team on paper. And Durant said, "It ain't close." LMAO. He said, quote, "Joel, MVP recently." Yeah, he's right in MVP form, man. He's right where he was a couple of years ago. No injuries going on there. Jaylen Brown, recent finals MVP. Analytics don't like him. Tyrese Maxey, all-star the last 3 years. We all know what Bron does. Klay Thompson, never an MVP candidate in nothing. 22 points per game. Draymond, 14, 7, 6 assists. Steph, an MVP, just like Joel was. I don't get how the Warriors team is better on paper.
7: That was a dumbass play.
17: I would say so. Do we have to enlighten KD here as he burns all of his former teammates now? So let's get this straight. His current teammates getting thrown under the bus, like Keanu Reeves and Speed. His past teammates also under the same bus, Speed 2 Cruise Control. Why is he burning bridges with everyone, including everyone who's a logical, rational thinker about the NBA? Evan Turner, former NBA player, talked about was never an MVP in anything. It's a tad bit aggressive, LOL, with what KD said about Klay Thompson. Klay Thompson responded to it on an Instagram story saying, "Hey, man, you good? What are you using my full government name for?" And Draymond Green joked, Slim thought he was on his burner. Slim Reaper, one of his nicknames that he doesn't even like, or Durantula. Two of the best nicknames ever, and he doesn't like either of them. Can't please this guy. Draymond Green went on to say, quote, "You have to understand the way KD views basketball. The way KD views basketball is very Uncle Drew-ish. This game will and always be about buckets." So he's going to mention the 25-point scores. He also said the Sixers are better on paper than the 2016-2017 Golden State Warriors. I don't know that I can agree with that. I don't really think it works. All of this is about KD and his insecurities and his decision in 2016 to join the Golden State Warriors to begin with that he can't get over, and I guess we can't either. I'm still talking about it because NBA Twitter kept telling him, until you get a ring, you're not worth anything. So he said, bet. I'll go out and use a game genie and get a ring in the cheapest way possible, joining a team that didn't need him to win one. They actually had already proved that. Not only that, they just beat him in the Western Conference Finals after he was up 3-1 on Golden State. Then they blew a 3-1 lead and asked KD to join them. At that time, in 2016, the top three players in the world were LeBron, KD, and Steph. Two of them teamed up to beat the other, even though Golden State was very capable of beating LeBron in the Cavs without him, clearly. But that would be harder. That would mean you'd have to compete and play your best when it mattered. Instead, you just wanted to create a margin of error that was so great, a super team of all super teams where your C-plus game was better than anybody else's A-plus game, so you could coast and still win. They could play without pressure of having to be at their best because realistically they weren't going to lose. KD somehow thought that would get him respect.
9: Respect!
17: The respect he'd been seeking of being the best in the world. Remember that Sports Illustrated article maybe in 2012? He said, "I'm sick of being second all the time." Then he won the MVP in 2014. What's the parallel here? If he beat LeBron in the finals the first time instead of losing to him, maybe he wouldn't have been as insecure. Oh, by the way, that Thunder team, people forget about this, they were favored against Miami in the 2012 finals. They had just come back down 2-0 and won four straight against San Antonio, who looked unbeatable in the Western Conference Finals. Don't tell me they were too young. They were talented. They could have done it. So you join an overpowered super team that is supposed to win. You do. Cool. Way to go prove all the haters wrong. That if you join a team that has already won a championship with guys still in their prime from that team that just blew a 3-1 lead, that you could get them back over the top to winning again. You had the best team by far. There were no stakes because you weren't going to lose. It's like we lost the plot of what winning a championship actually means at one point. Like, it's not about just the winning. It's about how you do it. A champion is supposed to represent people that stepped up in the biggest moments, that overcame adversity. You played your best when it was required, and you played better than your opponent. It wasn't supposed to be some lopsided thing where one team was so significantly better than the other that you had no chance of losing. The point is, you had to step up, play to your talent level, play to your best abilities, under the bright lights, the higher stakes. That's what was supposed to bring out the best in you, and you proved you were a champion. It's not supposed to be, I could have a couple of nights off. Steph still got me. Or, you know, Clay can get hot. Game six, Clay. Draymond will lock down things on defense. I can just float around and have fun. Make a few plays here and there. Oh, I know you were the finals MVP both times. Cool. Doesn't mean much to me. It doesn't. You were the best team by far. It's easier to win when the deck is stacked in your favor. And guess what, KD? As much as you think the deck is stacked in LeBron's favor right now, he didn't join a 73-win team that just came back on him down 3-1 in the Western Conference Finals at the age of 27. The age of 27. You were entering your prime. LeBron, you can say he formed a super team in Miami. He did. You want to say that's the same as joining an existing championship team that just beat you because you choked? It's not. LeBron didn't join the Boston Celtics with KG, Ray Allen, Paul Pierce, and Rondo after they beat him. He created a team that hadn't established anything with system and culture. Yes, Wade won in 06. That Heat team was completely different outside of Udonis Haslam, who played for 25 years, almost as long as LeBron. KD really thought he had a point comparing 42-year-old LeBron James joining a talented but thrown together Philly team that hasn't won a championship since the early 80s. That's comparable to you joining a team in your prime that won 73 games, had a system in place. It was just plug and play for you. They had a perfectly constructed, well-oiled machine in Golden State with assigned roles. Not a team of a bunch of guys like in Philly where they're all at their best when the ball is in their hands. Where they're all going to have to sacrifice and do things that are outside of their comfort zone to succeed. That's a false equivalency. Stop embarrassing yourself.
9: He's embarrassing.
17: I love you, KD. I can still love you. But methinks the player doth protest too much. The reason you keep doubling down on this, the reason you keep defending what happened with Golden State, is because you don't feel good about it. You didn't get validated because of it. You probably know your rings aren't worth what you thought they would be, which is why you wanted to leave. Do it somewhere else. And then leave. Do it somewhere else. And then leave. Do it. Somewhere along the line, you didn't get the fulfillment you were looking for. At least that's how it appears from the outside, and, you know, by everything you say on Twitter that's public. Besides Get Off My Dickerson, that was made public. It looks like everything you do is a justification for that one decision. Just admit it wasn't the right one, or stop talking about it altogether, and stop throwing your former and current teammates under the bus any chance you get. It's unbecoming of a champion. Even if you know those championships aren't as impressive to at least a lot of the people you're arguing with on Twitter. And it's a losing battle. You're not changing anyone's mind. Like, you either don't know ball as much as you think you do, or you know the situations aren't truly comparable. Your Golden State Warriors team, this Philly team, and you're still taking this opportunity to defend the most indefensible free agent move in the history of sports. Yes, you were a free agent. You had every right to go there. We have every right to criticize it. And you don't seem comfortable with it at this point. Remember what you said in 2010 on Twitter? Quote, now everybody want to play for the Heat and Lakers. Let's go back to being competitive and going at these people. Was that a burner? Or was that you? I think it was you. It got 35,000 retweets. 6 years later, you created the ultimate super team and thought those rings would move people. They don't. We don't know how to rank you. And you'll say, well, I don't care. We already know you care by the way you react to everything. Every tweet proves otherwise. It's self-refuting. And now this, trying to compare Philly to Golden State, bringing this up again, more rehash. It doesn't look good. Just let it die. Try to win a ring with Houston. It's not going to be easy. I don't know how the rest of your teammates are feeling right now. You're getting up there in age. You're still like 5 years younger than LeBron, who you're saying is joining a super team or creating one. Like, is that the best compliment ever? Freaking 42-year-old going to a team and that makes it a super team. It's got to be. He's so good still at 42 that he can go somewhere and now it's a super team. Here's the difference, KD. They definitely weren't winning without LeBron. They have a chance with him. Meanwhile, Golden State definitely won without you. And definitely, of course, had a guaranteed ring if you came. These things aren't equal. I don't know why this is so hard. Julian, I'm straining myself here trying to understand KD's logic, and brain rot is happening.
9: I'm a dumbass.
17: I'm getting dumber by the minute.
10: I don't think there is any logic or basis to the claims he's making. I mean, Rich Paul came out and said that had the Knicks lost the championship, LeBron was probably going to go there.
17: Right.
10: And even for all the criticism of LeBron, he has too much pride to make that move. And that's without losing to them the year prior in the finals. But I have so many thoughts. I remember being 13. I was at an AAU tournament in North Carolina, and my whole team was huddled around the TV, and it was KD's decision, and it said KD to Golden State. We all freaked out. We, as 13-year-olds, we all lost respect for KD because that move. And I think when you make a move that people, a five-year-old sees that and loses respect for him. And I love Kevin Durant, the basketball player.
17: I do too.
10: That is one of the best players of all time. It's arguably the best isolation scorer of all time. You don't get players like KD to come into this league often. Like, honestly, Wemby and KD are kind of the closest to each other, weirdly.
17: We'll see.
10: But yeah, and then refuting some of his comments, I'd say not all 20-point-per-game scorers are created equal. You have the gravity of the two best shooters of all time in Steph and Clay,
17: yep.
10: And then you add KD, who is arguably the third. There will never be a team in NBA history that has the spacing of that Warriors team and that era of Warriors basketball.
17: Well, and I think Coach Lou has talked about this before with the Clippers and others have. The scheme was more about stopping Steph than him. Now, some of that is a compliment towards KD because there's only so much you can do. He can rise above you at 7 feet tall and get that jumper off, so it's almost pointless trying to stop a guy that can just get over-the-top jump shots on you. With Steph, it was more about trying to slow him down, the scheme. He was the focal point. KD greatly benefited from all of that. Like, he won Finals MVP. Does that move me? Sure. Do I think maybe he was better than Steph Curry at that time? Sure, you can have that debate. Maybe. But I don't really care. The point is, the rings don't feel as earned. And that's kind of what it means to be a champion.
10: Like, yeah.
17: Did you have to really persevere through anything?
10: No, and that's why I look at this Philly move completely different for LeBron. One, he's still incredible, but he's past his prime. He's 42. Like you said, the Sixers have not reached an Eastern Conference Finals in the process era. That hasn't happened.
17: It hasn't happened since 2001 with AI, I think.
10: Yeah, it's just not remotely the same. I look at the Sixers team. I see a bunch of good players. The basketball fit is kind of clunky, but I don't see the top 5 to 10 players like the Warriors had in the league. I don't view any of the Sixers guys as that. Joel hasn't played 40 games, and when the season starts, it'll be 4 seasons since he's gone over 40.
17: Well, and you also have to play a completely different style when he's out there on the court versus when he's not. You can run when he's off the court, and then you have to adjust and play with him, a guy who's that ball dominant when he's on the court.
10: It's, I don't know why, and you know what? I respect KD because he's maybe the only guy that'll go out and do this and say these things, and I think player engagement is valuable. Because we as fans and observers and media and whatever we are, we can say whatever we want.
17: Sure.
10: I feel like more players should be engaging in these conversations and clapping back. But I think this argument in particular is completely baseless. It's not, he's right. It's not remotely close. The other way, he got it completely wrong.
17: You played yourself.
10: And I get it as the player. He has pride and he's going to defend his name. He'll probably the rest of his life be coming up with different justification for that move. And like I said, when you have a younger age group and they see that move and they question that move, that says it all.
17: It's a great point. Here's what I would say if I was an advisor for Kevin Durant, though. You bring up guys being more transparent, honest, reachable. I would say in some cases, guys being so raw and unfiltered have hurt them. Now, this is post their playing career, but I would say Shaquille O'Neal has hurt his own legacy because of the way he talks about the game. Some people think he's a clown. Bull Bull's the same as Wemby. I don't see a difference here. And the arguments and the pettiness, and you're too old to be doing that stuff. And we think about that a lot. Instead of thinking about his play and how dominant he was. And the same thing goes for Sir Charles.
9: I'm a dumbass.
17: It's weird, but, and it's the media game too, and KD's not there, but yet he's already playing it while he is a current player. I think he could honestly, he could hurt his own standing legacy-wise by some of the stuff that he says. It turns people off.
10: Look at, when you bring up Shaq and Charles Barkley and these kind of bitter older school players, look at someone like George Gervin. Anytime he's asked about basketball in this current generation, he's totally supportive. Look at AI.
17: Yeah.
10: There are those guys, and it should be all of them. Why do they not want the game of basketball to grow? Why can they not accept that players are getting more talented? And why is KD doing this while he's active? That makes no sense.
17: I think KD, to some degree, he thinks it looks stronger and more confident if he is out there trolling us, and it's his way to fight back and make it appear like he doesn't care. I just don't think anyone's buying it. Coming up next, are you buying Aaron Donald returning to the Rams after a 3-year hiatus and looking near a Pro Bowl level? I think I am. I'm Adam Oslin. This is FNA on Fox Sports Radio.
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3: It is FNA on FSR. I'm Adam Oslin. No K-Fake tonight. 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Coming up, Julian's Jam, which has been throughout this show. But his featured segment is coming up in just a little bit here. But I want to get back to the NFL because, after all, the NFL is king. NFL, yeah. Can we stop with the Aaron Donald charade? We all know he's coming back. Like, Sean McVay keeps talking about how good he looks. It's the greatest tryout they've ever seen. I don't think the reason Aaron Donald stays in shape year-round and has since retiring was just because he's so vain that he wants to see his bicep veins till he's old and gray. He's been weighing and flirting with a comeback in his mind every time he hits a new PR on the dumbbell press. He thinks to himself, damn, I still got it. Actually, I'm stronger. I promise you, this workout warrior, he didn't come this far in training and now tryouts just to say, nah, you know what? I don't feel like doing the fun thing that you put in all this hard work for so that I can test myself and destroy what's ever in front of me on the football field, including quarterbacks like he did in the Super Bowl when he threw down Joe Burrow to seal it against the Bengals. Like, no, he has nothing to prove. That's why he retired. But I think he was always considering, if the right situation came along, yeah, I'll stay in shape just in case. What if I could just go out there and not have to do everything anymore and just be myself, play free, not have to carry the defense, not be the guy? I can have my moments. And that's the type of role he might be comfortable with at 35 now. He's not that old. And he knows Myles Garrett can do the heavy lifting. The type that he's been doing in the gym to get ready for this comeback.
2: What?
3: Like, there's expectations, of course, because of who he is. But you're not going to hurt your legacy if you're only 75% of the player that you were 3 years later. You know what 75% of the best defensive player in the game is still? A damn Pro Bowler. I honestly think and truly believe that Aaron Donald, if he comes back, and I think he's going to, he's going to be really good. He's still going to be explosive. He's still definitely going to have the strength, the ability, the technique, and that whatever step he's lost isn't going to be that noticeable. Because guess what? He was doing that before at a younger age in his prime when offenses were keying in on him and he was being double teamed all the time and so much attention was going his way. Well, whose way is it going now? Myles Garrett's. He'll be demanding that attention. I saw this stat the other day, and when you think about it, it makes it even more impressive. So, most quarterback hits in the fourth quarter or overtime of last season, NFL 2025 season, most quarterback hits in the fourth quarter or overtime. Aiden Hutchinson, 14. Jared Verse, 14. Byron Young, 12. Zach Allen, 12. Myles Garrett, 11. And I believe this is with playing with a lead. How often were the Cleveland Browns playing with a lead and he could really just pin his ears back in the fourth quarter and overtime and go after the quarterback? He was already top five playing for the Browns. What's he going to do now, especially if Aaron Donald is playing next to him? Aaron Donald's 3 years older. That's not the end of the world.
4: Are you with me too, old man?
3: He's been out the game some. But if you're not going to have the entire offensive line slanted your way with the main focus and game plan on stopping you anymore, well, that's going to diminish some of what his diminishing skills could be due to age. It's not going to be as bad for him to come back because less is being asked of him. So if he's less of a player at this point, and he should be to some degree, but with the offense not as focused on blocking him, will it matter? And Aaron Donald is really smart. Like, he gets it. And I think a guy like that, if he comes out, it's because he knows how dangerous he still is. Cam Hayward of the Pittsburgh Steelers is 36 at defensive tackle. He's still one of the best in the league. Aaron Donald, much better than him when he was playing, and less wear and tear over the last 3 years with him out because of retirement. So, Cam Hayward still doing it at a high level at 36. Aaron Donald, why can't he? I think this is all a charade because he wanted to miss training camp. And he's earned that right. When you're one of the most transcendent defensive players of all time, I could understand not wanting to have to go through and do all the hard stuff. Just get to the fun stuff on Sunday. Wait to come back. I don't think anyone's going to begrudge him that on the LA Rams. He's a freaking football god. Have we forgotten?
5: My name is the Lord.
3: He may not be in perfect football shape, but he's in perfect shape, you could say.
5: Perfect.
3: It's going to take some time, but it's not going to take that much time. It will not be long before he's in the backfield, taking down your quarterback or running back, putting them on their ass. And the Rams are even more clearly the Super Bowl favorites here. Like, his worst injury, by the way, was a high ankle sprain. He was reliable, and he never had a catastrophic injury or career-altering type of injury. He can still be an athletic freak, I'm telling you.
4: Pure athlete, yeah.
3: He scares you on the field in the same way that, like, I don't know if you guys remember these commercials, but Terry Tate, the office linebacker for Reebok.
6: The pain takes over!
3: Mark knows. This was the best marketing campaign. And I don't know why they ever went away from it. Honestly. Mark Ramsey remembers.
7: That was the best commercial ever. That guy, Terry, that character, Terry Tate.
3: They were just fantastic.
7: You know you were late for this meeting. Hello, Janice. just crazy funny stuff.
3: The actor was brilliant. The action and the hits were so fun out there. But he put the fear of God into everyone at the office. And by the way, happy birthday, Mark Ramsey. And the chat did some digging, like they're Pablo Torre, finding out that it was Mark's birthday. But happy birthday.
8: Happy Thank birthday,
7: you.
8: Mark.
7: Thank you.
3: Thanks for remembering office linebacker Terry Tate. I thought I was alone.
6: The pain takes
3: But Aaron Donald's the type of guy that could say the stupid Shooter McGavin line from Happy Gilmore, "I eat pieces of S like you for breakfast," and you wouldn't even correct him. Like, okay, I believe you. I'm not going to dunk on you. He actually should be wearing the Guns Don't Kill People I Do shirt under his pads. He's terrifying. But with Myles Garrett, that's the horror movie I want to see. Obsession was good. It was fun. This would be box office as well.

0: 3'9". I know they were really fast, but for a guy that big and Calvin Johnson, Megatron, I mean,
1: Megatron.
0: Yeah. Also, that was one of the scariest offensive players in NFL history, if you're a defensive back or even a linebacker or even a defensive tackle. He was that dominant. Freaking Lions wasted so many good players. Coming up next, we will not waste the final segment. We got Julian's Jam. He's leading the show. I'm Adam Moslin. This is FNA on Fox Sports Radio.
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13: 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I'm Adam Moslin, missing K-Fig tonight, but he'll be returning next week. 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
14: Oh, my God.
7: Get out of the way. It's Julian's jam.
13: All right, Julian, where are we going with this?
15: Bear with me here.
13: Oh, boy.
15: Have you ever seen a 14-year-old fly?
13: I'm sorry?
15: I have.
13: What do you
15: seen
13: mean?
15: A 14-year-old fly.
13: A fly?
15: Fly.
13: Like somebody looking cool? Like, what are you...
15: Flying.
13: What do you mean a fly? Like the insect?
15: I'm talking about 2014, 6'1", 7th grader, 7th woods. One of the most ridiculous displays of athleticism ever.
13: Seventh Woods?
15: Yeah, because we're talking about mixtapes and highlight reels.
13: Named after a golf, like, what? Seventh Woods? Is that a nickname?
15: Have you seen it?
13: No.
15: That took over the sports world. He was 6'1", he was a seventh grader, and he was dunking over people. He ended up playing at North Carolina, didn't have the best career. But I'm going to run through a few of these, and then I want you to chime in as well.
13: Well, you know that's a visual, and we're an audio platform.
15: I know.
13: You're going to have to be very descriptive here. Okay, I am seeing one, and he dunked so hard he fell on his own ass.
15: What about the name Akil Carr?
13: No.
15: 5'6", he was the shiftiest player in the country. Okay, I'll get to some NBA names. John Wall. Have you seen John Wall's high school mixtape?
13: I'm slightly aware of his. When are you getting to Austin Rivers?
15: Austin Rivers was next.
13: Yeah.
15: But this doesn't have to be just high school. Okay. I was thinking Tavon Austin at West Virginia.
13: What about Sebastian Telfair? What do you know about that?
15: I've watched the movie.
13: Okay.
15: I've seen the Telfair movie.
13: All right.
15: Reggie Bush at USC.
13: Yeah.
15: Sean Taylor, of course.
13: So you're talking about amateur guys before they go pro and the best mixtapes?
15: It can be anyone. It can be NFL. Brian Dawkins laying the boom to Till I Collapse by Eminem. There's so many. So I just want you to tap into that memory bank and give me your favorite highlight reels, mixtapes, whatever it is of all time.
13: Okay. I mean, I was pretty big. This is an easy one. And a guy worked out at my gym once. The Professor, the And One mixtape tour. The season one where Professor and Spida end up both getting deals, I think, by the end of it was legendary. And I think there was a documentary on it recently. I was watching that in real time, I think in 2003 is when that came out.
15: I was one.
13: I mean, the amount of highlights, F you, that came out of that and the tapes that were out there. Like, you talk about mixtapes. No, they were actual VHS tapes at that time. Some people might have had the DVD, but there were real VHS tapes for that stuff. There is a play that a buddy of mine became obsessed with in a preseason game, since that's topical at the moment, although I don't put a ton into preseason games, but back then in the 90s, they still played guys heavier minutes, your stars. It was the year 2000, and it was the Packers and Broncos. So like a year or two removed from them playing each other in the Super Bowl. Brett Favre is playing in the game.
2: I love you, man.
13: I think Brian Greasy was the quarterback for the Denver Broncos. But there was a hit on Antonio Freeman before he had a son playing in the World Cup for Team USA. There was a hit that was so legendary. If you can find, and I had to go to a Denver Broncos like forum to find somebody who had every recorded Broncos game, and I had to request to get this particular preseason game just so I could find this hit. And the hit on Antonio Brown was so fierce that dudes were standing over him and laughing afterwards. And not only did they get hit with the fine for a personal foul, but I think there was some taunting fine going on too.
15: I'll take it. I'll take that's plays work too. I think of I was a kid and I went with my grandpa to San Diego to see Tom Brady and the Pats play the Chargers. And there was one play where Ladarius Green was coming across the middle and Brandon Browner, the corner for the Patriots at the time, shoulder checked him and he went flying and he blacked out. And that was when I was like, I love football. There was a penalty on the field. Devin McCourty got a pick six on the play. They brought it back. But I'll count singular plays.
13: So the guy who got fined for hitting Freeman, I'm trying to find his name. He never really made it. He was a hard-hitting safety, at least for that one play. He ended up on the Texans later. Ooh, I need this one. Because I think... Do I have it? Eric Brown was his name. Chat, find it. The Eric Brown hit. I'm putting a hit on you finding this hit. Eric Brown on Antonio Freeman from, it looks like it was 2001, the preseason game. Broncos, Packers. Legendary hit that nobody else knows about. Super niche. Only I do. That's one of my favorite highlights of all time. I used to have it on a DVD. In my car, like just in case I need to show somebody this highlight, I got it with me.
15: That's awesome.
13: That's how awesome. I go with it. That's how I roll.
15: What about, okay, we have a minute left here, about a minute. What about just the most electric college football players you've ever seen? Because I think Tavon Austin, I think Reggie Bush, DeAnthony Thomas at Oregon, all these shifty guys. Is there anyone that comes to mind that you would just watch and be enamored with? And just get excited, because I feel like when you watch those explosive athletes, it fires you up. Is there any of those guys for you?
13: I mean, Adrian Peterson at Oklahoma was pretty fun to watch. And there was a pretty famous game between them and the Oregon Ducks with a bad call at the very end of it on like an onside kick. And the Ducks ended up winning and made the cover of Sports Illustrated. That was a guy. One of my favorites ever, though, Biaka Batuka for Michigan from Zaire. Zairean Zip, I think, is what Boomer would say during the highlight packages for him. I named one of my cats after him, named Tuca, Biaka Batuka, Tim Biaka Batuka.
15: Must have been a real fan then.
13: Owns a car dealership now in Charlotte. I'm Adam Oslin for Mark. Happy birthday, Mark. For Julian and for Kay Fig, we'll talk to you next time. Next week, Project NIL is next.
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2: May 15, 9 a.m. Two women quietly waiting at the doctor's office. Woman 1 says, "Cold day, huh?" Woman 2, "What's that?" Woman 1, "Kinda cold today." Woman 2, "Yeah, wasn't expecting that." Woman 1, "What is it, 47 degrees? Woman 2, "No, more like 45. Woman 1, yeah, makes sense. At least it's not raining. Woman 2, "That would be sad." Woman 1, "So sad." Woman 2, "The weather." Woman 1, "Crazy." 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
8: The Yankees won a late night ball game in 10 innings in a comeback against Atlanta 3-2 that snaps the Braves' 8-game winning streak. Toronto held on 5-4 at Philadelphia. Boston won its 9th game in a row, 13-1 over the A's, who dropped 9 straight, winning Boston pitcher Peyton Tolley at 14 strikeouts in 6 innings. Cleveland and Minnesota each won on the road. The Cubs as well. Cubs have won 5 straight. Arizona sent the Dodgers to a 7th straight loss, 4-3, on a 2-run homer bottom of the 9th off closer Edwin Diaz. Tampa Bay was a 2-1 winner at Seattle. The Chiefs say quarterback Patrick Mahomes will likely miss their preseason opener next week, coming off knee surgery last year. Jordan Spieth barely made the cut in Greensboro, 3 under par. And in the WNBA, Washington won its 6th straight, 79-74 over Atlanta. Angel Reese in the loss, 1 of 12 shooting. I'm Steve DeSager.
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6: Here's Anthony Gargano and William Penn Charter School Director of Athletics, Daniel DeBernardinis.
7: Well, good morning, good morning, good morning. A happy Saturday. A Fox Sports Saturday, August edition. This is Project NIL. Danny DeBernardinis, athletic director extraordinaire. I'm Anthony Gargano from the Fellas, hanging out on a getting ready. Because, my man, we got lots to get to. The top 25 is out in college, which I want to get to. Congress is ever close. I mean, the NCAA is begging Congress to get through it. And there's a lot of different stuff going on in the Save the College Sports Act that we got to get to. Good morning, Mr. Athletic Director.
9: Yo, what's going on, cuz? How we doing, brother?
7: There he is. How was your night?
9: It was good, man. Yeah, nothing crazy. You know, I'm just here with the family. Yeah, it was helping out. It was it went well, man.
7: You are a good man, brother. You are that.
9: My God.
7: Lots to do because, by the way, when do you go back to school? Because we already, like, you know, it's August and it's already 7 days into it. Pretty soon, we just had the epic, one of the greatest Hall of Fame games ever. It's on, buddy.
9: Oh, I know. I mean, you're one of the few people I know that gets hyped for the Hall of Fame game, which I love. I love that about you, Ant. I love that you are excited for the first preseason football game in the NFL. I know.
7: But I was vindicated this year.
9: It was a great game.
7: Yes.
9: Carson Beck.
7: Yes. Haynes King.
9: Slinging it.
7: I usually get mocked, but I got to have the last laugh this week because after all the ridicule I took on Thursday leading into the game, it was a great game. Like, it was just I applaud. It was, oh, Carolina, Arizona, what are you? Ugh. And there was Mike Tirico at the end of the game, king of the night.
9: No, it was a shootout, 33-30, great game, comeback. Yeah, man, I mean, football's back, brother. I know it gets you going, so I was happy to see that. More so for you. I didn't really have much interest in the game, but I was happy that I knew that you'd be excited about it.
7: When does the AD go really back to work?
9: We're coming back pretty strong. Like, next week, I'm actually in meetings with the school. So, like, we're pretty much back at it. The sports side of things doesn't start off for another, like, week and a half, though. I got about 10 days before sports officially start up. But there's a lot of preparation to make sure everything's lined up, make sure we're in line and we're checking all the boxes and making sure we're registering kids. And, you know, this is, like, the logistical side of the job where, you know, you need to make sure coaches are all cleared, make sure that all the student athletes have the physicals, that they're cleared. You know, we do concussion baseline testing and a lot of agility stuff, a lot of baseline stuff with the strength and conditioning team at our school, and then also working with our trainer. So we're just making sure everyone's right in that aspect, and that's kind of a little bit busy work right now. And then we're at tryouts, brother. We're rocking. So I'm excited.
7: Yeah, my boys just went through their pediatrician to get their physicals.
9: Yeah, man.
7: So they all, you know, you got to get the pre-football physicals.
9: Yeah, we got to make sure they're cleared, you know?
7: Yeah. Yeah. Yeah.
9: Make sure their heart's right, they're in a good spot. There's a lot of things that've been added over the years, but the biggest improvement's been around the cardiac stuff because of
7: yes, you know, God forbid. Yes.
9: Yeah, that's right. So part of the physical form for athletics has really grown in the cardiac area, which has been really cool to see. And, you know, just making sure kids are safe. We can get out there and make sure they're, you know, covered. At my school, I try to make sure we do heart tests for all student athletes every year as well, like a little bigger thing where we do, we do cardiac testing for all kids. We have a group come in and, you know, make sure everyone's good.
7: Ah, that's awesome. Now, when practice starts, let's say football starts for you guys, will you be at practice, you know, walking up the sidelines?
9: I check on all of them. Yeah, I check on all of them. The first week I bounce around a lot, so I make sure. Yeah, I like to watch, man. Yeah, I'm just there to, you know, make sure things are running smooth. But and I'm not trying to be over. I'm not a micromanager, but I do love being around it. So I let my coach know, I'm like, look, I'm not nitpicking here. I just want to be around it. So I'll bounce around to different practices the first couple of weeks. You know, get to see the kids. You know, there's new kids coming in. You know, whether it be, you know, upper school kids coming in to ninth grade or, you know, just kids who transferred in or, you know, different things. So, like, really just trying to be around and start building those relationships.
7: That's awesome, dude. Like, there it is, man.
9: Yeah, love it, man. Like, it's back, baby.
7: It's back. All right. We got a lot to get to with college and the anarchy. First of all, the NCAA's begging. All right?
9: Begging.
7: They're just groveling to Congress to put us back in charge.
9: Yeah, they need it.
7: Please, Mr. Congressman. Please put us back in charge, Mr. Congressman. We can't take all these lawsuits. We can't take the anarchy, Mr. Congressman. Please.
9: They can't. They need it, man. I mean, they lose it every turn. They can't have anything stick right now. No, I mean, any ruling they make, see you later. It is not sticking, man. They are getting pummeled at every turn, at every decision they've made. So their hands are up in the air right now saying, hey, we need help. Please come regulate this for us. And the NCAA, for me, for a long time, was doing it the wrong way. I feel like now they're trying to make some rules that make sense. But it's kind of like the boy who cried wolf, right? They had plenty of time to do it, and they didn't. And
7: they had no public support. I mean, yeah, it's funny. I view it the same way, which is I look at them and I despise them. I've always despised that governing body, right? Because I felt it was unfair. I felt it was nitpicky. Like what they would do to athletes for getting the, you know, somebody buying a family a flight and all this other nonsense, holier than thou, while they're just collecting check after check. It was a disgrace. I mean, quite frankly, I want that thing to blow up. I hate that organization because I think it's the height of hypocrisy. I think they got sucked into greed. They were sucked into a power trip. And I think it needs a new governing body. College needs a new governing body that's not called the NCAA.
9: Yeah, I agree. I mean, I know I'm close friends with a college coach who they kind of just looked into the program over something else, and he got suspended for, I think, 6 or 8 games because he bought 3 kids dinner.
7: That's my point.
9: Like, they found out that, like, he bought dinner a few times for kids, and they suspended him. And this is a couple years ago, right? This is even post-NIL era. And they were suspending people. So, like, they're pretty hypocritical long-term, you know, over the years. And now, look, I do agree with some of the rules they're trying to make and some of the stance they're trying to make. But it's like, oh, it's a little too late. You had all the time where you had all the power. Now, you know, you're losing some power and you're crying about it. Not that saying, you know, everything should get overturned. But it's like, hey, man, you guys had plenty of opportunities in the past.
7: Dude, that's exactly the point. And you know, they were you know, the height of power and greed and the whole thing. And you know, it still cracks me up because when you look at the coaches that, and I understand how the anarchy is tough to run a program, for a coach to run a program. But you know, like, it's like, please spare us the, we're going to go cry for you guys.
9: Yeah, I know. I agree. I completely agree, man. It's not right. I'm excited to see how it shakes out. And I mean, we talk about it every week. We're beating the drum here, but like, it's history, man. When we started the show, we thought we'd be a different angle and we'd have a continue, you know, we'd have to pivot because we'd run out of stuff to talk about. We have never run out of stuff to talk about. Every week they're giving us, there's a new rule. There's some new legislation that's happening. There's a court case that happened. Congress is getting involved. Like, it is every week there's something new. And it's just, we're in a wild time, man. It's we're in history. Like we always say, this is history right now.
7: It is. It's one of the most fascinating periods. So let's get into, speaking of periods, there's a 180-day rule that nobody's talking about. All right. So when we're talking about that legislation and the Save the College Sports Act, right, there is a bill that's designed to discourage schools from jumping conferences by requiring a school leaving one power conference to wait 5 years as an independent before joining another power conference, which is a huge deterrent. But there's another provision. If the legislation becomes law with this amendment intact, schools would have approximately 180 days to notify their conference that they're leaving before the new restrictions take into effect. So what does that mean for the SEC and the Big Ten? What do we talk about? This has been one of our things that we've talked about for, you know, since we started the show, that there would be two super conferences, the Big Ten and the SEC, that football would become one super conference, those two conferences being like the NFC and the AFC. So imagine if you're Florida State, if you're Clemson, Miami, North Carolina, and you flirted with the idea of leaving before. Well, now this is your impetus to do so.
9: Yeah, I mean, if I'm the ACC commissioner, I'm doing everything I can to get that out of the bill. Everything I can, because your conference is dead if this passes. If you give these guys a window, it means you're forcing their hand, and they're going to jump. I mean, the Big Ten and SEC are just going to, all the top teams, those other conferences are toast. They're falling. They're going to the wayside. And you're right. It's going to be the NFC and AFC. And we're going to have two power conferences. I mean, two, yeah. And they're going to fight it out. And I don't know what they'll look like as far as games and how you play everybody, right? There's going to have to be East and West. But
7: oh, well, there's going to be, you know, you think about it, four divisions.
9: Yeah.
7: You'll have four big divisions. Maybe
9: with the rivalry games. Yeah.
7: You know, you just have so many teams that you're going to have to make it, you know, four divisions of whatever it's going to be. Cause I mean, you're looking at what? I mean, you could probably have 60, 70 teams between the two conferences.
9: Yeah. Now my question to you, does your Irish make the jump if this goes through and there's that 180-day spot to jump in?
7: Yeah, I think you got it.
9: Yeah, right. That's it.
7: I think now you got to go in the Big Ten and be done.
9: Yeah, I mean they should have been the Big Ten. I mean I personally believe that, but yeah, I think this would be the final straw to push the Irish into a conference for football and be a part of the Big Ten.
7: Yeah, I agree with it. They've all along should have been that, and now's the time, because here's the thing. If this thing comes about like we think it's going to come about, you know, you got to be in one of those two conferences if you're going to play football. I mean, that's just it. And what'll happen is, just like we said this, Dan, like this is something I could see it like it was a newspaper headline in my head. Like it was a headline on a Monday. And I could see it. I could see this one super conference or one super league with the two conferences and with all the power. And this is going to be football. And then there's going to be a secondary league that's going to be if this super league is the A league, there's going to be a B league, just like European soccer.
9: Yeah, no, I agree.
7: Same model. There'll be a C, there'll be a B, and there'll be a C. Like all those teams, like, think about it. You got, you know, the academies and Colorado State and Temple and Tulane and all those schools
9: that are good.
7: Yeah, or the Maxon, all those schools that you're not gonna be in part of it with the big league. That's actually a fun secondary league.
9: Yeah,
7: like that's the, and then you know if you're Then there's like a true delineation, right? Like now you got, all right, this is my super league. This is my B league. And it, you know, it kind of crystallizes. This is the rules for the B league. This is the money that's being spent for the B league. And by the way, just because you're the B league doesn't mean that you're not going to get TV money, because people are still going to go watch, you know, the Air Force play Colorado State.
9: Yeah, no, for sure. I mean, it's going to be very interesting. I think there needs to be a lot of planning. Like, I think there needs to be a runway when this comes out. I know it's 180 days they're saying to jump conferences or do for the following year, but I think they need to think proactively long-term, like we've talked about, and see how these conferences are going to work. You can't just, we got to learn from how the NIL worked, where we just said you can pay kids and not put guardrails around it. I know they're putting guardrails, but we also have to plan and have an idea of what this could look like, so there's some parameters around it. Because again, people will find the gray areas, people will find the loopholes, and then we're back in a similar situation, right? So I love it. I think it's great. I think you know, this has been a long time coming, but I also believe I don't want them making the same mistake we made last time. And there will be guardrails. Like, the part of this bill is to have guardrails, but my point is you got to think long term and play it out in our heads, like what it could look like and how teams can work around it and how it will all flux together. And then we can kind of make a plan based around that.
7: So I'd be curious, you as an athletic director, what would be, now again, here's the issue. I'm talking about it with the scope of through of the lens of football. I mean, I guess you it works the same way in basketball.
9: Yeah, I don't know if it will happen. I don't think it will happen to the level it will in football.
7: Right, because I mean, the Big 12 is a great basketball conference.
9: Oh, for sure. No, I mean, it's great. There's so many really strong conferences in basketball that I think, I don't know if I see it happen. And the schedule, there's so many more games, right? A lot of teams play each other already. There's a lot of these off-season tournaments that help you financially for being a part of it. So I don't know. I don't think this will have the impact that obviously it's going to have in football.
7: So what does it mean for, say, Kansas, right? Like, because is Kansas going to get in? Like, basketball, it matters. And football, it's sometimesy.
9: Yeah.
7: Sometimes it's you know, you go, oh, all right. And then, you know, for the most part, they are what they are. But what does that mean? That means they're in the B league, but they're in A league in basketball.
9: Yeah. Yeah. I'm trying to think, like, I haven't put enough thought into it, but I would love for them to be proactive with that thought. Like, how does that look? And like, how is it going to affect these teams that are trying to be B in something, A in other? How is it looking? Are they staying a conference for some sports, but not all sports, right? Like, are we going to evaluate it by sport, like me and you always talk about, or are we going to have general rules?
7: Right. Well, that's how they've gotten themselves into trouble in the past.
9: Yeah.
7: Is by trying to do these blanket rules.
9: Yeah, I'm hoping we learn and we say, these are the guidelines, but here's the next layer is going to be sport specific.
7: Yeah.
9: I would love that. Now, I don't know if that's feasible coming from Congress, but if NCAA wants any type of, you know, guidance and leadership in this, they would maybe step up and try to think like that. But who knows right now, man? Who knows?
7: All right, there's a lot of offshoots with this bill, though. So we're going to dive into this. Also, we got to get your top 25. Next week, we will unveil the top 25 in high school. The Project NIL top 25 will debut next week. And then, of course, the week after that, we'll get into all the individual players. So lots to get to. Our podcast is going to be launched by middle of August, toward the end of August. We're going to get that. We have that in the works of going, a newsletter for you guys to sign up to. So we're going to be covering this thing inside and out. Danny DDAD, man, and together it's Project NIL right here only on Fox Sports Radio.
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13: 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The Odd Couple with Rob Parker and Kelvin Washington. 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

0: Welcome back. It's Project NIL. Danny DeBernardinis, athletic director for Penn Charter High School, one of the oldest schools in the country. I'm Anthony Gargano from the Fellas, and your resident sports dad. And this is Project NIL. Hey, so coming up, and this will be fun, next segment, we got to play for you that, speaking of athletic directors, the athletic director from Purdue.
1: Oh, man.
0: Who fired some shots.
1: Came out swinging.
0: Oh, I want to find out from our athletic director how he feels about what my man was trying to say. So we got plenty of that's going to be fun. Looking forward to that. But first, we talked last week about the lawsuit that went down. In fact, a week ago Friday, a Colorado judge said that the high school class of 22 would be eligible for another year of college eligibility. And that's already had ramifications. We talked about certain guys that would be interested. Well, this is unbelievable. Cole Hudson, who's an O-lineman from Texas, was at minicamp with the Browns and the Cowboys. He gets to return to Texas for a fifth year of eligibility, which is a big deal. And this is where you're going to see it really matter, right? Like, we think about quarterbacks and everything else, but, like, linemen who need to be more mature and bigger and stronger, this is where it's going to help out. Now, Indiana, you know, speaking of Cignettis, we'll get to that with Purdue coming up a little bit, but defensive lineman Stephen Daly will now get to return to Indiana. Now, this kid Daly's a stud. He led Indiana in TFLs with 19. He had 5 sacks included. I mean, that's a big piece to their defense, like Hudson is a big piece to the Texas offensive line trying to protect Arch Manning.
1: Yeah, I mean, it's huge, Ant, because these guys are obviously incredibly talented college football players. Now, they might not have the size or the burst to stick in the NFL at the level. So, like, to be able to get that fifth year and come back as a 23-year-old and give that team such a big boost of, you know, leadership and, you know, guidance, and also an elite college football player. And also, they've been sniffing around camps. So, like, they've learned and played at the highest level right now, and they're coming back, and now they're ready to play college. So these are some ramifications. The lawsuit in Colorado basically said you can go back to your teams, right, if you weren't already in the pool.
0: Right.
1: It's a bit of a mess. That she said you weren't, if you didn't enter the portal, you can't go anywhere else. But a lot of these teams have already spent their money, so it looks like they have to go fundraise money to bring these guys back because they've already hit their, you know, ceiling for spending. And in this bill, Ant, the Congress bill, they basically upped it to say, okay, right now it's about 21 million, they say, and then there's a collective, right? But 21, the school's allowed to spend. In this proposed bill, because these people are saying we can't keep up with the spending, they would give you $23 million for your roster, but then 27 in retention. So you would have $50 million for your school. Now, some schools are spending that in football, right?
0: Right.
1: Or close
0: right,
1: to it.
0: Right,
1: so, like,
0: right,
1: that would hone teams in and say, no, there's no more outside stuff. You have 50 total million. Like, that's a cap. You can't go over it. You're allowed to spend for all your programs $50 million, which but I
0: again,
1: think is fair.
0: Is it?
1: I mean, there has to be a number. I don't know if it has to be 50, but I think there should be a number. I think there should be a cap.
0: I agree with you that there should be a number, but here's the number has to be by sport.
1: Yeah, so they're just saying you have 50 total. So some teams are just going to neglect other sports and go all in on one. They could just go all in football and neglect basketball and baseball and everything else.
0: Yeah, they could. And what are you trying to do? Like, you're trying to protect the athlete, all sports, right? If you're if you're the governing body of college athletics, which again, which is why the NCAA has always been a faulty premise, if not for its power, right? But hey, when it had all the power, it could abuse everybody, and it could sit out and play God, college sports God.
1: Yeah.
0: But now, without its power, it's like, all right, what are we doing here? It should be governed by sport. That's why the conference, see, the power should be in the conference.
1: Yeah.
0: Right? The covering the, because the conference should know, like, hey, listen, this is the rule in college football. Right? So you have it's why you have a commissioner per sport. Because you go, you guys can only spend $30 million on football. Everybody gets up to $30 million, no more.
1: Yeah.
0: Because now it's more of an even playing field. Because otherwise, if you're given a blanket number for all those different sports, I don't know how you do it.
1: Yeah, I mean, that's their proposal. That's in the Congress bill. Agreed. I think, like we talk about, it should be specialized. I believe there should be a cap, but... Yeah, I don't know what that number is because I haven't broken down like what teams are spending across per sport.
0: It's irrelevant for like whatever millions of dollars is irrelevant for us, right? Like, you know, it's just about, but the concept is what needs to be implemented.
1: Yeah.
0: Just so there's guidelines but again, it's got to be done by sport.
1: Yes. Yeah, we gotta think about it in a different light and not just try to do a blanket number for everything.
0: Like, here's the basketball, here's your football, here's your baseball, here's your hockey, and then, you know, you got soccer and wrestling and, you know, lacrosse, and everybody's gotta have their own kind of way.
1: Yeah, but
0: there's
1: right.
0: a travel budget for them. Like, that's the only way it's gonna work if you did it by sport and have the, you know, the conference have the power.
1: I'm thinking about the Big Ten because hockey is really big in the Big Ten, and that's starting to be a number, right? Wrestling's huge in the Big Ten, right? So that's starting to become a number, right, for the top guys. So, like, with those two sports being elite in the Big Ten, it kind of would hurt them if they're just a blanket number because
0: right,
1: they want to invest in football and basketball, but they have these other sports that are emerging as big NIL paydays, like on the wrestling side for the elite guys, and like hockey now, right? Like hockey at Penn State and Michigan, like the Big Ten schools.
0: Oh, yeah, Michigan State, yeah.
1: Michigan State, you know what I'm saying? Martone, they have these guys that they're paying, and then, like, are they penalized because they're good in other areas and they're attracting those type of kids? Like, I think you're right. It has to be by sport and then to have a collective cap from that.
0: Right, like each sport, and then the university decides, like, hey, you know, my hockey program, I gotta go dive into my hockey program. Like, my football's a separate entity. Like, you gotta, you know, I don't know what you would do as the AD because it's so different. It would be so different now, but, you know, like, you could be, if you're, you know, Heartland University, all right?
1: Yeah.
0: And Heartland is obviously football first. So it's in the, you know, Big Ten in football. And Heartland has a good, decent hoop team, but it's not, say it's in the, you know, it's in the Big 12 in basketball. And it wants to go into hockey, right? Like, so it would be in a different league in hockey. And, like, whatever it is you want to do, You know, you as the AD would be like, would join per sport. You could be in different leagues.
1: Yeah. No, I agree. That makes sense. I'm not sure if they're seeing it like that right now. And that's what I'm talking about, like the proactive vision of the bill. I know they're putting in like general terms right now, but like then who regulates how it's going to go from there?
0: See, that's the fear. The fear is, I don't know how they're going to, like, do they have the stomach to dive into this stuff? And, you know, where does the greed factor come in?
1: Yeah.
0: Right? Because somebody's going to be looking for their bag. That's how it always is.
1: Oh, for sure.
0: But, again, do they have the stomach to really kind of, because all these loopholes, until you go in once and for all and fix it and come up with a system, you're going to have all this. And to beg Congress just to have the power, they're still trying to get the old way back.
1: Yeah.
0: And no, the old way doesn't work.
1: Yeah, we obviously there was something wrong, right? We were trying to fix it. So that's what my whole point was earlier. It's like, let's learn from our mistakes and attack this smarter.
0: Yes.
1: With some vision.
0: Yes.
1: And not look just at the short-term issues, but let's think about how this looks after we do this.
0: Yes.
1: A year from now.
0: And come back with an actual plan. Like, there's no plan. Like, yeah. All these questions that we just threw at you. Like, what's the plan?
1: No, I hear you. I'm totally with you. We got to figure that out, man.
0: And it goes back to, and I don't know, and I'll ask you this, because you know it from high school level. Is it just universities are learning institutions and not equipped to run a business? And that's what we're talking about, because every team in every sport is its own business.
1: Yeah.
0: I mean, I know that, you know, major corporations have, you know, different companies in different sectors, but each of those companies have their own leadership, and it's run like a business.
1: Yeah, they're gonna have to grow it out that way, and they're gonna have to start thinking about it. And they're starting to create more positions that are, you know, in charge of, you know, they're trying to bring collectives in, they're bringing more business-minded people involved in it, but still, they need to continue to evolve, and especially when we have some new rules that are coming our way and some regulations, how do we adapt to that, and how do we, you know, create these positions? It's not just you have an AD. You need someone that works along with the AD that's on the business side of things, right, that can help you be sharper. Like, I feel like I have a good understanding, but

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12: 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The surgery saved his sight. When your vision is at risk from retinal disease, you need the expertise of a retina specialist. Retina specialists are highly trained physicians and surgeons who treat retinal conditions in adults and children, as well as severe eye trauma. If you experience blurred central vision, a curtain-like shadow in your vision, floaters, flashing lights, or wavy lines, see a retina specialist as soon as possible.
13: My mom is a veteran and she was injured in the line of duty.
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7: Welcome back. It's Project NIL. Name, image, likeness. Danny D. I can't believe it's our last segment. Anthony Gargano.
8: Flying by, brother.
7: I know, as always. We're going to get going on that podcast launch, newsletter, everything. We'll have you covered in this world. It's a great space. We love it. So, Tommy McClelland, the new athletic director at Purdue. I gotta get your opinion on this. Has the introductory news conference, and he's chesty. Take a listen.
9: Every recruit, every current student athlete will hear this message repeatedly. We are here to win championships. If you don't want to win championships, go to Indiana.
8: My
7: now,
8: God.
7: A day later, he walked it back. He said, you know, the minute it came out of my mouth, I knew that was the problem.
8: So, look, this is where I'm at with it. I want to get the guys fired up, the girls fired up. I want to, you know, come in with some energy. And, you know, I'm all for a little chirp. But, like, have a clue, my God. They just won a national championship. It's like,
7: wow, yeah.
8: In football, like, that's the biggest championship you can win. They just did it.
7: Yeah, and by the way, like, Indiana won football, all right?
8: Yes.
7: Like, come on, bro.
8: They just did it, and, like, I get it's your rival, but, like, and I'm all for it, but, like, be a little bit vaguer. Like, I'm all for a little chirp. It's just, like,
7: right.
8: Be strategic with it. And he obviously was not with that quote. He totally missed.
7: No, and look, I agree with you. Like, I'm all down for you as the AD. Go, yeah, man, go for it, brother. But, you know, you just got to do it a different way.
8: Yeah, for sure. And Purdue is a great school, and they're gonna do good things. And I don't know much about him, but he seems intense. He seems like he's got some good energy, and he's gonna try to build up the rest of those programs. But their football team's been a dumpster for the last decade.
7: Yeah.
8: So he's trying to figure that out.
7: Since, you know, Tiller.
8: Yeah, it's been a while.
7: You know, you got to go back to Drew Brees days, buddy.
8: Yeah. Slinging it.
7: All right, here you go. The top 25 coaches polls out. You ready?
8: Let's go. Let's run it.
7: All right, Ohio State takes the top spot, 38 first-place votes. They're loaded. They're, you know, you talked about Chris Henry. You've been talking about him for a while. You know,
8: he was in our top. I think he was ranked second last year in our top 10
7: yes.
8: high school players. So
7: yep.
8: He was right there.
7: So, I mean, you know, Jeremiah Smith and Julian
8: Sain.
7: Yeah,
8: they're loaded.
7: An embarrassment of riches. I mean, they are loaded. Also loaded is Oregon. Dante Moore comes back. Their lines are intact. Oregon's going to be very good. Oregon comes in second with 6 first-place votes. Georgia's third with 7 first-place votes. They are fantastic.
8: Yeah.
7: Texas is fourth. I mean, they're good, but I don't know.
8: Indiana, they got some big games early. They got we'll see what Texas is pretty early.
7: Yes. I mean, I don't know. I mean, I want to get through these two, and then I want you to look at it. Notre Dame is five, and they are strong. Of course, C.J. Carr is back. I love what he did. And Indiana, aforementioned, is six, and they got 14 first-place votes, Dan.
8: Yeah, I mean, it's like, how do you go against them, right? I mean, Cignetti's been an absolute stud since he's gotten there. And it's like, look, they got the formula. They're not deviating from the plan. They still have, they just got another fifth-year kid to come back, right? They're going with older guys. They're doing how they're attacking the transfer portal that way. And they're doing it kind of like a Patriots, you know, older guys, know your job, come in. They've been around, they got experience. And, yeah, man, it's interesting to see a sixth team have the second most first-place votes.
7: Right?
8: That's interesting.
7: Yeah. I vote the same thing.
8: Yeah.
7: And then I like Notre Dame a lot. I think they're really good. I mean, obviously Georgia and Oregon are really good. Texas,
8: Does Arch take the step? It's the question. Is Arch
7: it's right. That's exactly right.
8: I
7: don't know. I don't know. And then to round it out, you got Miami 7. A&M, Oklahoma, Ole Miss. I think people are sleeping on Ole Miss because Lane left.
8: Yeah, but they still got Trinidad, man. People are forgetting he won. He's back.
7: They're good. And they're good. And not just Trinidad.
8: He's a really good college football quarterback.
7: Yeah, I like him.
8: I'm not high on Oklahoma at 9. I think they should be down.
7: Yeah, I'm not. I agree. And Mateer, I'm not in love with Mateer.
8: Bama and Texas Tech, LSU, those teams out, you know, 11, 12, 13, I feel like they have an argument to be in the top 10 for sure.
7: Yep. SC, I don't know how good their defense is. Their offense is going to be good. BYU is good. Michigan, Penn State at 17. Respect for Matt Campbell.
8: He's one of the best coaches in college football, man. I know that search didn't look like it was, going well, but I mean, to land him at the end of the day is an absolute
7: yes. The Dr. Pat Kraft, the AD at Penn State, did a good job. Tennessee, Washington, SMU, Utah, Iowa comes in at 22, Clemson, Houston, and Mizzou at 25. That rounds out. That's your top 25 coaches poll.
8: Yeah, and my sleeper this year down at the bottom, I like Clemson. I like Dabo to do have a good job this year with the Tigers.
7: So the youth starts to grow a little bit because he was one of those anti-NIL guys from the jump.
8: Yep, and I think they're a little older, a little better. I think they're going to do a good job.
7: I like that. I like that pick. All right, that's going to do it for us. Stay tuned. Fellas are coming up next. Thanks for hanging. See you in a moment.
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1: The Dodgers lost their seventh game in a row. Arizona beat them 4-3 on a two-run homer bottom of the ninth off closer Edwin Diaz. Victories for San Francisco and Houston. Texas 2-1 over Baltimore. Tampa Bay a 2-1 winner at Seattle. The Rays are first in the AL East, still 4.5 games over the Yankees, 5 up on Boston. The Yankees did win in 10 innings in a comeback against Atlanta 3-2 that ends the Braves' 8-game winning streak. Boston won its 9th in a row, 13-1 over the A's, who've dropped 9 straight. The Athletics and general manager David Forst parted ways. Toronto held on 5-4 at Philadelphia. Cleveland won at the White Sox 8-2. Minnesota a winner at Milwaukee 8-6. And the Cubs won their 5th in a row, 6-4 at Kansas City. The KC Chiefs say quarterback Patrick Mahomes will likely miss their preseason opener coming off knee surgery. I'm Steve DeSager.
0: 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Anthony Gargano with the fellas.
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2: Oh, good morning, good morning, good morning, good morning! Happy, happy Fox Sports Saturday. That's right. The fellas, Jeff Schwartz, Anthony Gargano, talking HOF, the Hall of Fame game, the greatest Hall of Fame game ever. And, you know, it sounds like hyperbole, but it was a great game. It was the way to kick off the greatest sport on the planet. Football. Good morning, Jeffrey.
4: Good morning. Glad we got to watch football on Thursday. A bunch of weirdos on the internet are like, I don't watch the Hall of Fame game, and it's not real football. I don't want to watch football. I mean, like, shut up. No one cares. No one cares. Right? Like, I like football, but I'm not watching the Hall of Fame. No one cares. I don't care. Don't watch the game then. Don't watch the game. You must not like football enough. I don't watch the Hall of Fame. Preseason's not very fun. Well, yeah, I mean, it's the preseason. It's not the Super Bowl. Like, don't watch it then. But don't complain. Don't complain about not watching football in April. Like, stop complaining. Like, you see, these people are lamest, man. Lamest people. I watch every snap.
2: I'm so with you, dude.
4: I watch every snap because I like football, okay? And, like, you go into the game. You don't watch the game, okay? You don't watch the game knowing, thinking it's a Super Bowl. You watch the game knowing it's the preseason. But you watch the game because it's just football's back. And guess what? The game was actually good. 33-30. It was actually a good football game.
2: You know what? It was great. I wasn't kidding around, right? It was good. It was a really entertaining game.
4: Listen, it was very entertaining. And you know, obviously, if you follow college football, then that was
2: right.
4: You got Haynes King, who had a lot of big
2: games at Georgia Tech.
4: And you got Carson Beck, who threw the last pass of the college football season. So, look, man, it was a good celebration of football. Obviously, we got, you know, the Hall of Fame guys to be part of the broadcast as they always are. And these are Hall of Fame guys that, you know, it's so weird. Like, I played with these guys or, you know, played against these guys. They're in the Hall of Fame now and, good for them. And I think today's the actual induction day. So that'll be very fun to watch those speeches and see those guys. And they obviously deserve, all the accolades. It's a fun weekend of just football being back. Right. And again, the game was fantastic. I love the Panthers obviously went for it at the end. Doesn't matter. You know, trying to win the game. They went and did that. So, it was a good celebration of football to begin, the season. I did find it interesting. Like, the broadcast was very big into, like, this is the first snap of the NFL season. I'm like, it's not really, but football's back. I'll take it, you know? Let's go.
2: Yeah, I mean, I think that's kind of what they wanted to. Yeah, because everybody, listen, I don't understand it. I'm glad you said what you said, because I fight these battles all the time. If you don't like the Hall of Fame game, and don't like preseason football, then don't watch it.
3: Like,
4: very simple, right?
3: Nobody's telling you to watch it. But if I'm excited because I like to watch it, then why is it a problem? Like, that's what I don't understand. Because even the guys I work with, right? Like, you know, I was all Thursday. I had a little extra, a little juice.
4: You know, stuff. Oh yeah,
3: I did. I was like, oh man, I can't wait. And it was great. Like, it was great. You're gonna watch it. It stinks. It's Carolina. I wouldn't watch Arizona, Carolina in the regular season. And my point is exactly what you said. You and I see this the exact same way. You wait all year. It's the only sport. You only got football basically September, October, November, December, and January. That's really it. Every other sport you got for 10 months. Baseball goes on, right? Yeah. You're into November in the World Series and they're in spring training in February.
4: I mean, they're already back practicing in the NBA.
3: Right. Hockey, the training camp. They just crowned it in June. They're starting training camp in September.
4: Yeah.
3: Right? Like, you're back 2 months. That's it. Football is the only sport where it goes away. So, of course, you're going to miss it terribly. And so when it ushers in the training camp, why do I like football practice? I like football practice because it's something that it's been a constant in my life.
4: Yeah.
3: Right? So I love football practice. So I like to start a camp. And then I like when the games start because we're not watching. You and I aren't watching this thing going, oh my God, I'm rooting like hell for a team. You're watching it just to see the sport back, the motion of the sport back. And yeah, there's a bonus on Thursday because it actually was a good game. And you did see Haynes King and Carson Beck. And so it was great. Like, that all piece of it was awesome. And I applaud the coaches because you know what? The coaches played football. They didn't just go vanilla game plan. That was it. Like, they actually played football. They threw it. They played football.
4: I think that's a big change in the preseason, by the way, is like there's just more. It's so funny because there's less practice time, but there's way more football in already.
3: That makes sense.
4: Like,
3: you
4: know, the first preseason game, you should just be, you sit in your base defense and you have one blitz or two and you just like, that's what it was, right? I mean, now these guys have designer plays in already and designer blitzes and designer, routes and game plan stuff. And just never, the first game was never like that. This just wasn't what the sport was. And now because I think guys are a little more advanced coming into college and then coming into the NFL, there's just more in. There's more offense in right now. So there's a lot more for these guys to do early on, which again, it was not the case forever. It just wasn't what the NFL had done. So there is more in right now. You know, the thing about not watching the game and the thing it's kind of interesting, like, there are people that like do football for a living. They like tweet out, like, I'm not watching this. Like,
3: I know.
4: You do football for a living and you're telling me you're not watching, well, at least pretending to like care about the first game of the season. Like, are you sure you do football for a living? Like, is that really your job? You know, like, it's like you're telling yourself that you're not excited to watch the beginning of what your job is. It's like, it's a weird tell, but okay. I mean, if it makes you happy to tell yourself, go ahead. But it's like stuff like that. It doesn't make any sense why people that are in the industry and cover football for a living would talk about not wanting to watch football.
3: Dude, I get, Joe Fan who wants to go on, Twitter and X and just, growls to complain for the sake of complaining, right? Rip things. That's because that's, for some reason, there is an underbelly. It's a human nature thing. I don't understand it, but whatever. I mean, but if you're in the business, I never get. Like, that I don't understand a little bit. Because, part of your responsibility is that you promote the game. You're going to promote what you do. So correct. You want to promote the sport. Because here's the truth of the Hall of Fame game. It's not, to your point, football's back. So that's it. It's a whole show. The Hall of Fame inductees of that class are involved in the broadcast.
4: Correct.
3: The broadcast itself is about looking ahead to the season.
4: Yeah.
3: Right? Like, so it's almost like a season preview, right? That takes place in Canton, where the Hall of Fame is.
4: Correct.
3: I mean, I don't know. I love seeing Roger Craig, and I love hearing from Luke Kuechly.
4: Yeah, it's
3: like,
4: great.
3: You know what I mean? Like, that stuff's awesome.
4: It's also great.
3: I mean, it's part about it. Yeah. Like, if you're a football fan, like, these are all guys. I mean, I love Larry Fitzgerald. I love Larry Fitzgerald. Classy of all class guys. Just, you know, deserves every accolade. This is what it's about. I got to be there, you know, a handful of times in Canton. I love that Saturday. I love the speeches. It's a cool thing, man. I mean, you know, if you love the sport, which I know we do, right? It's not like it's the most popular sport by a landslide. So why wouldn't you appreciate this nuance of it?
4: I think just people think they're better than you. Like, they're better than that. And it's like, no, you're not better than that. Like, no, you're not better than me. I like watching football. I'm not going to make you, you know, feel like you're not going to shame me into watching the Hall of Fame game. If you don't watch all of it, fine. But like, I'm going to watch it because, as you mentioned, it's a celebration of the start of the new year. Like that's what this is as well. Like, it's a celebration of, football is back. It's beginning again, and celebrating some of the greats, right? We just talked about all the guys that get in the Hall of Fame, and you know what's perfect for it too is like Chris Collinsworth, who I really enjoy listening to. He's like the perfect like hype man because he likes everything. So like he's talking about like,
3: I swear to God, you're in my head. I was going to say the same thing.
4: Like he's out there talking about like Kenny Pickett, like he's going to win the Super Bowl this year, quarterback. I mean, it's
3: yes,
4: like, the dude started. I looked at like 27 NFL games. We're talking about him like he's going to like. It's so. I just love like the young kids call it glazing. He's just glazing all the players too. Like, it's a perfect guy for this job because of how much he likes football and how positive he is. So that's just a good opening telecast. Doesn't mean much. We'll have more preseason games this week. Everyone get their first opportunity to get their chance to see their favorite team play. And, you know, well, we can enjoy what the preseason is, you know, and there's produce a wager on it if you're into such a thing. I know people think that's weird, but that's just what the preseason can be. There's ways, and you know, there was a prominent gambling analyst for a network who said the other day before the game, no one cares about preseason football. And it's like, you're a gambling analyst for a major TV network and you don't care about the preseason? Like, all the wise guys bet the preseason. Like, that's a huge thing they do. And to pretend like, or to say you don't care
3: who
4: about
3: said
4: it,
3: that?
4: It's your job. What?
3: Who said it? It doesn't matter.
4: She works for
3: ESPN. Said it publicly. Said it, who was it?
4: She works for ESPN, and she said something like, no one actually cares about the preseason. And it was like, oh, you work for ESPN as a gambling analyst, and you don't care about the preseason? Like, that's a, I'm not saying you have to physically bet the preseason, but like, it's a huge, the people that make money in Las Vegas that for a living, they wager on the NFL preseason. Like, that's a, she said, ain't nobody locked into preseason football, a bunch of liars. And it's like, that's not true. Like, it's like,
3: that's not true.
4: But that's not, like, that's
3: actually,
4: not true.
3: That's false.
4: Like, it's just not like there's a lot of money like that the final touchdown by Haynes King, like there's a lot of money involved in that touchdown at the end there. So I just would announce to the world that I don't pay attention to the sport that I cover. You know, like it felt like a lot of people admitting themselves, like they're not really paying attention to the sport they cover. There are a lot of people that don't actually you know what frustrates me is we're in a preview season, obviously we start previewing teams and games and whatnot. There's a large amount of people that cover football that don't actually like watch football. It kind of frustrates. It's like you can tell like they don't watch football. You're like, okay, like I guess. I mean, good luck. And you know, I'm just getting this all off my chest now, I guess. You know, people that preview the season by talking about last season's stats that make no sense to me. Because last season was last season. One of the hallmarks of the NFL is that it's very much a year-to-year league, right? What happened last year is unlikely to happen again this season. That's the beauty of this sport, right? And there are, look, the NBA's turning into that a little bit, right? Eight straight champions, eight different champions, right? Baseball's tough because the Dodgers are so good. They're not winning right now. But the hallmark of football, NFL football, is that, you know, every year there's four new playoff teams from the previous year, 4 to 6, right? Like, it's a much different league, year to year. And to preview this season by being like, last year, they faced the 7th worst schedule of pass rushers, and this year they faced the easiest. You're like, but the Bengals are much better. So if you place the Bengals this season on defense, that's not last season's defense. It's not this season's defense, right?
2: Dude, it drives me nuts.
4: The Cowboys' defense.
2: There's no context.
4: And so you can't preview this upcoming season by using stats from last season.
2: I don't understand it. It drives me insane.
4: It's lazy. That's what it's lazy, right?
2: Well, you know what it is too. Like, I think they don't know how to do it, right? Because they go, you know, they're trying to look at last year, this year. You don't know how teams are going to be. Like, you have an idea on paper, and everybody is so stat crazed. They're so reliant on stats to make an argument. See, this is the problem, and it's gotten worse. The problem is it's subjective to a degree, especially everything going into a preview is subjective, and you're trying to use stats to bolster your opinion, to bolster a position, and it's impossible.
4: It's also... just, I think, again, like, sort of lazy. Like, it's just
2: I just don't think they don't understand.
4: It's a fundamental misunderstanding of what the sport is about. Yeah. And it's people that don't put in the work. And try, I'm not saying you have to put in, you know, as much work as someone else or whatnot, but just, like, pretend you actually watch football would be nice. Like, pretend you understand the sport and, like, you just... people just they don't, and it's frustrating to watch.
2: Well, the other thing, here's what I love about, you mentioned a broadcast, and you know what I appreciate as a sports fan, and I love all sports, and obviously we have a special kinship with football, but we love it all. I just want you, if you work in the industry, to love it as much as I do. Right? So, Brian Baldinger, who's a dear friend, Baldy's out doing camps, right? Like, yes. He's doing his camp tour.
4: Yeah.
2: So, he's texting me the other night, and we were just talking ball, just to text. He's traveling, and we were texting, and just want to pull it up. And he was so excited. Like, now, Baldy is in, you know, he's been around for a long time, right? Yes. I'm not going to give his age and stuff. But, like, in fact, he said it to me. 44 years as a player and an analyst, and I'm still learning every day. That's what he texted me.
4: Yeah.
2: Because he loves it. Loves it. Loves going from camp to camp to camp. You know, he was just sending me some pictures. He's talking to me. Here he is. He's talking. It hurts talking about throwing with his feet. And then he's in New England, and he was making his travels. And so he was like, dude, like, he was all fired up. And I'm like, yeah. And I'm egging him on. Come on. Let's go. And I just appreciate that you're into your job like that. Like, well, you, Brenton Collingsworth and Tirico. And Collingsworth is not like a fallow hype man, right? Like, he's genuinely into it. He's into it. He loves the sport, passionate about it, and that's all I want. And, like, to me, that's why they're a great listen. That's why that show on NBC, Sunday Night Football, is great. Those two guys are great. I mean, I think
3: You know what's funny? I want to get your opinion on this. I was talking about this the other day. To me, the best is Buck and Aikman are the best, right?
4: National guys?
3: Yeah. Buck and Aikman are the best.
4: I think the move to ESPN made them actually better. I think Aikman seems to like have a, he's done better. I think Buck's the best. I think Aikman's done a much better job. He's been, you know what Aikman has done recently, which I do appreciate a lot, is he's more critical now. And that I think is important when you talk about sports. Like he's just more critical. And he's just honest. And I think that goes a long way. Not to get on my high horse again about NFL preview season, but like I was listening to a podcast the other day.
3: All right, just do me a favor. Hold the thought because we're going to take a quick TO. But I want to hear this because I want to discuss it. It's a great discussion and it's important to have. We're the fellas, Jeff Schwartz, Anthony Gargano hanging out every week right here, Fox Sports Radio.
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16: 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The Odd Couple with Rob Parker and Kelvin Washington. 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

0: Welcome back, fellas, Aunt Jeff. All right, so before you left, you were about to say you're watching a podcast. I was watching a podcast.
1: I was listening to a podcast. You can watch them now too, by the way. I mean, both are true. So I was listening to a podcast, and these are people actually that I really respect that cover the NFL. One I really respect. One's the host. Another one I really respect. And I'm listening to the podcast, and they're talking about quarterbacks for this season. And everything they're talking about is positive. Like, and I think to myself, like, it's okay to say someone's not good. Like, every quarterback was talked about in a way that
0: you're with a positive slant.
1: That's not the NFL. Like, I think NFL media, I've said this before, maybe not on this show, but like, dude, it is way too positive, man. Like, and I get it, like, a lot of prominent NFL media members, you're like in the limelight and you can't say things negative about certain players because of access and whatnot. Like, I get it, trust me. I there are situations that I get put in every now and then of teams I like that, people reach out and they're like, you're too negative about the team. I get it, okay? I totally understand. But like, not every quarterback situation is good. Okay. Not every quarterback is good. We don't have to pretend. Like, it frustrates me when you listen to like a preview show and it's like, every quarterback has a chance to be good this year. No, they don't. I don't know. Stop with this nonsense. I really like Malik Willis. Based on what? The guy hasn't even played. He's started six games in 4 years. What do you mean you like him? Like, what? You don't even know what he is as a starter yet. Like, Tua, just give him a chance again. He's healthy. I mean, he's going to be healthy this year at some point. Like, he's not good. Why are we pretending that like these guys are going to be like good all of a sudden? It just frustrates me, man.
0: I think a couple of things.
1: Give a full season. We've seen it. It's not good.
0: Right. I think the preview shows are predominantly going to be positive or take a positive slant because it's kind of how that's the lens how we look at it at this time of the year. Right. Like,
1: maybe I'm
0: just
1: a hater then.
0: Nah, you're not a hater. I understand where you're coming from. I get it. Like, we do go like overboard to be nice and respectful, I think. You know what's funny? Watching the World Cup and listening
1: to the broadcasters
0: to their analysts, like, so much, they're brutal.
1: Like brutal, they're, bro.
0: Like, they go into it and go, that was rubbish.
1: I love it. Like, they just call it like a bad pass. Yeah. He's got a score on that pass. What a bad effort that was on the shot. Like,
0: yeah.
1: They just say the things that we say when we're sitting at a bar watching ball, you know? And it's different because I think the access is so much different whereas, a lot of the, NFL broadcasters, have a lot of allegiances, right, to teams or to players, and you're in, you meet with these players beforehand. I don't think it's the same in English soccer. And so I get it.
0: Very similarly, they do the post-match interviews the same way.
1: Yeah,
0: like, their big shows are kind of similar.
1: Yeah, I think it's just a tad different. Like, but also that's just a personality thing between like the English and Americans, right? And
0: I don't think the players get ruffled because that's what it is.
1: Correct.
0: I mean, they grew up with the landscape. They know the landscape. Correct. And then they don't get their panties in a bunch.
1: So the thing about, me is that like, I'm wrong, which is fine. Like, a lot. I mean, that's like, it's okay to be wrong about a prediction. Like, I think it's so funny. People are so afraid to be wrong. Like, what is? I mean, people will tweet me, "You're wrong about this," and I often answer like, "First time I've ever been wrong. I'm sorry. I won't be wrong again."
0: I know. It's stupid.
1: You're gonna be wrong. Like, that's part of. Like, you're gonna be wrong.
0: As long as your thought process makes sense.
1: As long as you're not disrespectful, man.
0: Yeah.
1: That's it. Look, I can say, like, hey, man, I don't think Malik Willis is going to work out. But I'm not saying it because I think he's a bad person or, you know, as long as you don't attack the person, right? You're just honest about that and just, you know, say how you feel. But there's so much in this preseason. You're like, oh, geez, can we get to the season, just actually watch football. And of course, we have list season, right? Now we're getting lists, right? And a lot of these are coming from NFL personnel. And you're like, well, do they watch the same game I watch? It's very fun. But, you know, as we get into now, you know, basically two of training camp, and obviously the Panthers and Cardinals have been a little bit longer, sort of interesting to see sort of what is coming up as storylines and what's getting you excited for the season. And so we'll have full preseason this week. Like, we're going to get everyone playing this week. So we'll get a good sense of where teams might be at with some young football players. I think more guys should play their starters. They obviously don't listen to me on that. But, we did see last year a little bit of a move to play more starters in the preseason. A lot of teams, like, realize that there's some value into that a little bit. And so I'm curious to see if that continues again this first week.
0: Actually, I want to dive into that a little bit. Jules, our producer, had a question. Jules.
2: Yes, sir. I feel like, so I follow all 32 teams pretty incessantly. I love the sport. This training camp season, for some reason, I am yet to see anything negative. Maybe Deshaun Watson. Have you guys seen any negative news? It feels like everyone is balling. Everyone's playing well. It's sunshine and rainbows all across the NFL. What is going on?
1: Well, look, okay, look, to Anthony's point earlier, this is the time of year when you have optimism, right? And you should. I'm not saying you shouldn't have optimism about your team. But also, like, you know, a lot of these training camps, you know, they're not open to the public. So all you see are videos and hear about things that happened, right? I mean, there's been some bad, I mean, I've seen some bad highlights put out that are sort of.
0: I mean, the average, you saw that at Cardinals.
1: I saw the Cardinals, but they came out and played well in the preseason game. So, like, how much does that really matter, you know?
0: Right.
1: There was a clip of, you know, there's some Brown stuff, obviously the quarterback position that hasn't been great, but also too, I think that we overreact a little bit to, preseason practice. I mean, I see these, you know, the Eagles are famous for, not the Eagles themselves, but, you know, Philly reporters for, like,
0: don't get me started.
1: I just don't care at all. That is so uninteresting to me. Oh, the quarter, he threw four interceptions today. Well, what were they working on today?
2: ESP.
1: Were they working on? Were they working on deep balls today? On third and long, like, were they working?
0: Dude, the other day, let me go to that point. Good. All right. To that point, the other day, now it's a new offense, a complete dramatic new offense.
1: Yeah.
0: That Sean Mannion's installing. So you know how it is. You go 3 days, you have a review day, and then you're installing all the stuff, right? So they were doing third downs. Just like that. They were doing you were practicing third and long. And they were criticizing the offense looked terrible. Well, yeah. This is what happens when you're installing a new offense and you're working on third down stuff. A lot of false starts. Yeah, you know why? Because it's freaking practice. All right? Because they're putting in new verbiage. Right? This is what you're doing. It's nonsensical to cover practice like it's a game. It's not a game. It's practice, to quote my main man, AI.
1: Yeah. But also too, like, you know, there are things you work on in a given day, right? So you might have a day where your quarterback coach tells you, hey, man, I want you to throw the ball. Like, I want you to
0: yeah, don't, doesn't matter. Cover right. not.
1: You're throwing
0: throw
1: the ball.
0: Throw it.
1: You know, there are days, I tell people this a lot, like when you watch a one-on-one offense on defensive line, right? And people make judgments on you know, that very often. And I tell people a lot, I'm like, some days I would go into practice and tell my coach, hey, man, I'm just throwing my outside hand today. That's all I'm doing all day. That's my goal today. I'm throwing my outside hand as much. I'm throwing my inside hand. I'm working on this type of pass set, I'm working on that type of pass set. And I might lose a couple one-on-one reps because I worked on something.
0: Right. And
1: there are days defense alignment, right? Today I'm working on double hand swipes.
0: Yeah.
1: Today I'm working on bull rush. Today I'm working on inside counter moves. And so veterans have goals in practice. And so you'll know what those goals are. And so you might see things that don't look done, they're not done like great, but that's because they're working on something for that given day, right? And, you know, you have different things you install. So every day in the first, 10 days of training camp, you have new, brand new installs. That means you're installing new plays. Now, for a lot of us, they're not new, but you also have points of emphasis for the day, right? Like today is third down day, as you talked about. Today is base second, first, second down runs. Today is special plays, right? We're just working on situations. Like it's different every day. And so there are points of emphasis.
0: And then even incredibly different when it's a completely new offense that you're installing.
1: Correct. And so you're going to have ups and downs, and it's going to take the Eagles 10 weeks to figure out their offense in the regular season. Like that's part of the growing pains of newness. Like you just have to, every day is something new. And then in the regular season, I've asked coaches about this and they'll agree with me. It takes 7 to 10 to maybe 12 weeks to really know what your offense is going to be, because you have to sort of see everything once or twice. And it might take you that long to understand what you're good and bad at, because you haven't been able to see everything. You haven't played against every defense. You haven't seen this. I tell this story a lot. In 2013, I'm on the Chiefs, okay? And so Andy Reid's first year. And I think one of Andy Reid's best qualities is his self-scout. He's just a very honest coach with himself and what's happening with this team. And we had a week 9 bye, so it's a pretty good idea of where we're at after 9 weeks. We were 9-0. Our offensive line coach at the time, Andy Heck, is still there. His favorite play, he called it God's play, was power. He loved power.
0: God's play, yes, I know. God's well, play. Yes.
1: Loves power,
0: yeah.
1: Okay?
0: Yeah.
1: And after week 9, we had a big meeting, and we had all the efficiency numbers for the first 9 weeks of the season. Power efficient was like 13%. Like, we were atrocious at running power, okay? And we were really good at running outside zone. We had Jamal Charles, and we had a good offensive line that was good at lateral movement, and he goes, okay, no more power. We're going to run outside zone. Like, he came in the season thinking we're going to run power. He determined after 9 weeks it was a terrible run for us, and we just took it out of the offense.
0: Yeah.
1: Like,
0: yeah.
1: That took 9 weeks to figure out, guys. Like, when you see a brand new offense like Philly, like all these offenses, it takes time. You have to just see everything. You have to run everything.

0: you see, like he's trying to learn to throw with his feet. So, okay. Like, one of the things, like, they're relearning that. He's relearning the position. I mean, it's really interesting what Mannion's doing. And this is the evolution that he has to go through to become a quarter, like, to actually, you know, I think progress as a quarterback, which is now you got to be more of a under center guy. Right, because you don't have the mobility that you used to have, and rely on your running ability. So you're going to have to do this. So you know what you did when you were running RPOs, you can get away with, but when you're under center, every step has to be precise.
1: Correct.
0: Like your 3-step drop can't be 2.5 steps.
1: Oh yeah, no, everything. So the reason why it's important to understand those mechanics is it's all about timing, right?
0: Yeah.
1: And so on a 3-step drop specifically, it's a kind of, you know, quick passes typically, right? And all the routes time up to the drop, right? So the idea is that when you hit your back foot on a 3-step drop, the ball should be out, right? And the wide receiver routes are all timed up to that movement. So as soon as you hit the top of your drop, you're breaking out, right? You're breaking in. You're stopping and coming back. You're down. You're running a go route. You're 12 yards or 13 yards or 15 yards down the field. And so like all that stuff. And for us up front on 3-step drops, we know the timing of, and we typically block a little bit differently knowing that it's a 3-step drop or more aggressive, right? And so the timing of it all matters. It's all like an orchestra, right? Every instrument has to be perfect. It has to be done quicker on a 3-step drop. And so 2.5 steps, that means that you're sitting in the pocket before you're ready to throw and the guys are not ready to receive the ball yet. Right. And so now you're just sitting back there and your timing now as a quarterback is a little bit off because you're ready to throw the ball and you might be flat footed now and no one's ready to receive the ball yet. Like you can't do that. So it all ties in together. And that's why it's important to have, if you're a quarterback, right, to have the timing of the footwork down, to know the ball has to be out at a certain time. Because guess what? If we block the way we block on 3-step drops, if the ball's not out, you're going to get sacked.
0: It's just, yes.
1: That's just what it is. So that's why, and those things to me are way more important than the numbers of how Jalen Hurts is completing the ball in practice or what he, like, to me, though, that matters a lot more to success and not. Now, you're not selling me on the Eagles. Am I taking my takeaway? The Eagles are going to be as good this season. This is it's like right in my wheelhouse of why I think they might struggle this year. But, it's a week of training camp. Like, so do you think Jalen Hurts will have to play more in the preseason? Because of
0: this? I tell you what, let's take a quick TO, come right back, all right? Because we got to take a break. We'll come right back, go through all the camps. It's a heavy day today, so you can only imagine the conversation. It's on now, baby. We're the fellas, Aunt Jeff, hanging right here, Fox Sports Radio.
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0: 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And Nick Sirianni is against letting his players, like, he doesn't like to have his regulars go, his starters go in the preseason. I mean, I think you need all the work you can, especially game action. So, yeah. I mean, I think when you're installing this kind of brand new offense, and listen, guys told me, you know, like, this is like the real deal. Like, this is not like we're half pregnant. Like, we're all the way in on this new offense.
1: I think some of the lack of preseason reps to me is like astounding to me. Like, for example, the Panthers the other night, Hall of Fame game, right? They have a right tackle, Monroe Freeland, a rookie who needs reps. Like, that's like, that was his thing coming out of college. He just needs more reps.
0: Yeah.
1: He didn't play at all the other night. I'm like shocked. I'm like, you gotta play him to see if he's ready to play. It sometimes like befuddles me that some guys don't play, and I get maybe you want only guys to play with starters, and there were no other starters playing, but he's around tackle. He didn't play with the starters.
0: Right.
1: Yes, that's what he can be. I just think it's so interesting that like teams just decide not to play guys in the preseason, and I get it. I mean, Andy Reid's talked about not playing Mahomes. I get that. Yeah. Well, the rest of the starters are going to play. But I don't understand why, like, Hurts can't get a drive. You know, just a drive. Just give him one drive. Like, you come out, script a couple plays, get him used to the cadence during a game, get everyone used
0: to
1: the
0: rhythm. Well, I think he's going to have to do that. I think he's got to be able to do that. When you're looking at where they're at with an install, like, I don't know how you don't have him do it, because the verbiage is so different. You got to have a game. Listen, you could simulate all you want in practice, but you need some game environment.
1: So do you think he's going to play week? I don't think he'll play game one.
0: Not week one, no. He didn't play at all last year. So
1: yeah,
0: I could see
1: a lot of younger coaches don't play their starters in the preseason.
0: I know. I think you need to do it. I think they need reps, man. I get it. Nobody wants injuries, but I think you just need it. Well, all right, with the fellas, right here on Fox Sports Radio. We are Fox Sports!
2: Andy Ortiz, when I lost my mom, she was only 46, and I lost my dad to cancer. It was the worst pain I ever felt. It made me think, what will happen with the people I love when my time is up? 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
14: The Yankees won a late-night ball game in 10 innings in a comeback against Atlanta 3-2 that snaps the Braves' 8-game winning streak. Toronto held on 5-4 at Philadelphia. Boston won its 9th game in a row, 13-1 over the A's, who dropped 9 straight, winning Boston pitcher Peyton Tolley at 14 strikeouts in 6 innings. Cleveland and Minnesota each won on the road. The Cubs as well. Cubs have won 5 straight. Arizona sent the Dodgers to a 7th straight loss, 4-3. On a two-run homer, bottom of the ninth, off closer Edwin Diaz. Tampa Bay was a 2-1 winner at Seattle. The Chiefs say quarterback Patrick Mahomes will likely miss their preseason opener next week, coming off knee surgery last year. Jordan Spieth barely made the cut in Greensboro, 3-under par. And in the WNBA, Washington won its 6th straight, 79-74 over Atlanta. Angel Reese in the loss, 1 of 12 shooting. I'm Steve DeSager.
13: 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Anthony Gargano with the fellas.
0: Happy Sports Saturday.
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0: Oh.
10: Oh.
13: Now, live from the Fox Sports Radio studios. It's the Fellas with Anthony Gargano and Jeff Schwartz.
0: Well, good morning. Good morning. Happy, happy Fox Sports Saturday. Tis August the 8th. And this is a big week, man. All the games, like, we saw the Hall of Fame game, which was spectacular. We're going to go over the class of 27. The Hall of Fame class. I want to run by you some names a little bit later on in the program. But we saw a special game. It was just a fun game, man. It was like up and down. They played football. I want to get to this with you, and there's a lot of offshoots to it from it. But the coaches, I feel like the younger coaches are more apt to play football in these games. Like, with these play callers and these coaching staffs, like, they're about, like, let's go play it. Let's go simulate it. Let's see it. And so it wasn't vanilla. It wasn't a bait. You're just going to stay in your base defense. I like these young coaches, man. Yeah. I like their mentality.
1: Well, I think a couple things are true here with these young guys. One is that wins and losses for them in the preseason are super irrelevant. You know, I have been around coaches, I'm sure you have, that, like, they just, every time you'll get step on the field is a chance to win a football game.
0: That
1: tends to be, by the way, really much of a defensive coach's philosophy. And offensive coaches care a little bit less about that.
0: Yeah.
1: And so we just have more offensive coaches now, right? And their idea of a good preseason game is just, we're working on some things, we're working on situations, and how do we win those situations or not. The final score is irrelevant to success of our week. Defensive coaches, man, they want to win every freaking rep. Like, that's just, it's just, go look at the preseason records, especially against the spread of defensive coaches. It's really good. Offensive coaches, like, Canales was, I think, 0-6 in the preseason till last night or whenever it was, Thursday night. Like, you don't care. And part of it showed at the very end, right? Because he didn't play for a tie, which now you just get a tie. There's no overtime. And there's more offense in now, and defense, by the way, than ever before in the preseason. So there's really, these coaches are just, let's go evaluate these guys. Let's go play. Let's go see what we got. And so, I love it. I think it makes it for a more competitive preseason. They also have, here's one thing too. There's also less games to evaluate players. So you have to do a little bit more to see what guys can do, right? You can't be vanilla in game one, because that's one game of three now to evaluate players in. And if you have a vanilla game plan in game one, how do you really evaluate the players if you're not asking them to do very much? So because of that, I think we have a situation where coaches just give us more offense and defense in the NFL. I remember 2016, my last year, you know, in the NFL preseason, there were like designer blitzes in a week in the preseason. Like, it was like legitimately like just a lot different than it used to be. And that's a big reason why coaches want to evaluate these players. You can't do it with generic offense and defense.
0: Yeah, it, you know, it's funny. I'm with you. Like, I look at it and, you know, I think you gain more. Why just get through the preseason game? Like, a lot of the older guys would just try to get through the game and, hey, look, if I'm healthy, I'm healthy. It's great. Let's get through it. And they treated it more like a hassle that they had to do something and just to get through it, than to take the advantage of the opportunity to learn something about your team or to work on something.
1: Well, I mean, but part of that too is, you know, when you're on 3 weeks of two-a-days, the preseason game, you're just trying to get to the regular season. Dude, I get it.
0: Yeah. I mean, that makes sense.
1: I was at Carolina Panthers practice on Monday. And it is rather shocking how different practices now than it used to be. And this is, you know, of course I could say back in my day, it just is like, I was just in awe. I mean, it's just a lot different. And Then I got to go eat in the Panthers team lunch area, right? Team lunch room. And I remember training camp, buddy. The lunchroom, I don't know if you ever got the chance to go in there.
0: Yeah.
1: It's like dead quiet. Guys are just so tired. They're just eating because they have to fuel their bodies and they know they have another practice or have a long meeting ahead of us and long day. And like these guys were like jovial, laughing and joking. Like it's just such a different vibe in the team meal room after
0: Dude,
1: practice.
0: It's night and day. And it's night and day.
1: Like you're only allowed, I was talking to JJ Jansen, who's been a long snapper for 19 years with the Panthers now. 19 years. He came in 2009. Wow. And is that 19 seasons? I think it's maybe 17 years. He's played the most, he's had the most games in Panthers history. And he's like, yeah, we're only allowed to be in the building 11 hours a day during training camp now. I was like, oh, so you're not from 7 to 10 anymore? He goes, nope. 7:30 to 6:30. It's all we're allowed. I was like, oh, it must be nice. So it's just so, like, to your point about the preseason games, there's not a feel like I have to get through this because I've been beat up all practice. And
0: that's a great point.
1: The worst feeling, there's many worse feelings, but one of them was like you would leave training camp to go to your game. Okay. And we used to go away for training camp. You play your game and like you would get a little bit of Saturday night. I'm just using Saturday nights. Like you would Saturday night, you'd be at the hotel and you get a little bit of like downtime and you left Spartanburg and felt like camp was over. And then you'd play on Saturday, let's say Saturday night, you play Saturday night. So Friday night, you kind of get that feeling of like, oh, sort of, I'm out of camp at a hotel and the bed's nice and it's so much more comfortable and blah, blah, blah. You play Saturday night and then you have full pads Monday morning. You're like, oh, Jesus. You're like, just like, it's just different now. And different's fine. I mean, it's bad, but that's why I think maybe players, to your point, like care more about the games because they get less opportunity to play and they're fresher. They're not mentally beat up. They're not physically beat up in quite the same way. So you get just a better quality preseason game.
0: Yeah. You know what? That's a great point, dude. Great point. Great point. And then it filters down to the coaches, right? Because you're not doing 2-a-days. Right. You don't have them all day. So you only have a finite amount of time with them.
1: Yes.
0: And to get work done. So they're looking to try to use the game to try to get work done.
1: Yes.
0: So therefore it matters.
1: Absolutely. I was listening.
0: Third down's third down, right? Like I don't have to simulate third down. This is what we're going to work on.
1: Yeah.
0: Like all my, it's interesting how that.
1: Also,
0: that
1: too, like you mentioned third down. So third down, was not something you worked on early in camp. You would install basically from the base offense moving, then moving to more exotic things. Third down now is like day one install, buddy, because of the way third down has changed with protections and basically the defense has changed. Like third down is now such a focus early in training camp where it never was before. Now, of course, that again, less practices. So you got to start installing some stuff a little bit sooner, but the game has changed so much that teams are so much more ready, at least mentally, on third down earlier in training camp than ever before.
0: Yeah. Well, especially with the idea now that fourth down, you're going to probably go for it more often.
1: Exactly.
0: Than
1: not. So the mindset has changed on fourth down as well. And so you have to practice that as a team to be ready for those situations to arise. So, it's been fun to watch training camp so far. Some teams like the Chiefs just allow more access to their fans and there are people in Kansas City that basically record the entire practice and put it on the internet. I also, enjoy that every year as much as the Chiefs probably don't. It's good to see, a lot of training camp videos and highlights and we're in the swing of it, man. We got preseason week one for most of the teams this week.
0: Yeah. That's what's fun about it too. Like, especially now you get the chance to see your local team, right? All that stuff.
1: Too. You get to watch rookies play and get excited for the season. So it's a fun time of year for NFL teams right now to be able to get the opportunity to, again, like just showcase your team, man, and showcase excitement around your franchise. This is, Dude, the NFL, man, no league sets up, you know, their fan base for hope than the National Football League. Now, part of that is the way football's designed, right? With a draft, with a hard salary cap. Everyone's excited. Even bad teams. Like, I have a buddy who's a Browns fan, okay? He's like, bro, we're going to win over 5.5 games. Like, look at our schedule. I'm like, your quarterback stinks, though.
0: The quarterbacks are horrible.
1: But my point is, like, this is what the NFL does, right? Like, the way your schedule is lined up every year, the fourth place schedule, third place schedule, first place schedule, you know, in a given year, you might have a really good division, you know, like cross division, you know, a situation where you don't have to play the North divisions, right? You play the South divisions. Like, you have, that's what the league does, right? You know, for so many years, it felt like, you know, the AFC was the better conference. Now it feels like the NFC is the better conference. And so it sets up four different years, right? Everything's different.
0: Dude, it's crazy, man. You're right. You're right on.
1: So that's what makes the start of this year and start of every season so much fun. You got buddies breaking down preseason film. Like, It's great, dude. I haven't even watched the game yet. on film. I was into it yesterday. It wasn't up in the morning, so I just skipped it. But, rookies playing the other night. Like, it's fun, man.
0: Yeah, it's back. It's back. We had a huge fight in New England at camp. AJ Brown and Christian Gonzalez went at it.
1: Can I give you my take on training camp fights real quick?
0: Yeah.
1: Okay. So now the mentality's changed a little bit when it comes to this, I think, but like for the most part, you shouldn't be fighting until you've been practicing at least a week. Okay. And you should be doing it. Obviously, if you have full pads on, I saw a fight day one of Bengals training camp. And that to me is just an undisciplined team. You should be fighting day one. What are you fighting day one for? You're not even angry at each other yet. You haven't hit anybody yet. You're not even pads yet. If you're, to me, that's about practice discipline and respect for your coaching staff, right? Because you know this. Coaches will say all the time, no fights. And the reason they don't want fights, not because they don't want you to be aggressive and have passion and emotion, because you get hurt in fights, right? You punch someone in the helmet and with your hand, you break your hand. That's why they don't want fights, okay? And because you get a finite time of practice time now, breaking up
0: it's
1: a fight
0: like before when you start in the afternoon session, you start a fight to get out of it.
1: Correct. And so, and also like, you're not angry enough to fight yet. You haven't practiced yet. So to me, that's a sign, college, NFL, of bad coaching. Excuse me. Bad coach is the wrong way to put it. Of players that don't respect the coach, right? Because I tell you what, if Andy Reid says no fighting, they're not fighting. No one's fighting. Because guess what? The veterans are going to police that, right? They're the ones that will say, hey, man, we're not doing this today, right? And so I know fans think that fights mean your team is physical. That's not what it means at all. It's not at all. That's not all what it means. It just means that early in camp, you're undisciplined because you can't follow the coach's orders and you don't know how to practice properly. And, you know, there was a clip the other day too of the Bengals practice again. The young pass rusher, Howell, who they drafted, bull rush Orlando Brown, the left tackle, who was in bad position to the ground. Okay. He fell in front of Joe Burrow. And I said, like, hate to see that. He was probably a yard from Joe Burrow's knee. And people were like, what's he supposed to do? Don't finish the offensive lineman to the ground. That's how you practice. Like you have to learn in the NFL how to practice properly, right? And learn how to get your work in, but also protect everyone. And yeah, Orlando Brown's got to be better. No doubt about it. But I'm using this as an example. There's plenty of examples around the NFL as well, of guys hitting quarterbacks. There was a rumor that Max Crosby and Kirk Cousins of the Raiders fought yesterday or got an argument over this exact thing because Crosby hit Cousins a few times. You learn how to practice correctly. I just don't think training camp fights are a sign that you're a good football team. I think people just really don't understand that. They love, oh, we're passionate. We're emotional. This is what we need. That's not what you need, man. You don't need fights in practice to be a physical team. It's just a sign of don't know how to practice. I don't get it. I've started fights before. You're going to fight at some point. It's going to happen. But you barely hit each other in camp so far. Like, there's no animosity yet.
0: I know.
1: Fight each other. What are you fighting over?
0: It's not like when you used to go and you'd report a week earlier.
1: Well, yeah.
0: You would have 2 days.
1: Like, fights that would last happen like a week.
0: 9 straight days until you got a day off.
1: Yeah.
0: Like, you got built-in days off.
1: It used to be 9 days. We practice with John Fox. Okay. And Fox is a great coach. I love Foxy. We come in on a Friday typically. Then our first practice will be Saturday morning at 9 a.m. Okay. We have a double day, 9 and 6:30. Then we have a single day, 3:30 the next day. We do that for basically 3 weeks. Then we go to FanFest on Saturday night in Charlotte, and then you get Sunday off. But now they get a full day off. So, like, you would finish practice Saturday and come back Monday morning. That's the new rule. Not us. So you finish practice Saturday night, and you have to be back in Spartanburg on Sunday afternoon, like at 5. So it doesn't even feel like you have the day off, right? Because you're thinking about camp all day. And then you have a preseason game, like, a week later. Like, it just, there was no days off. And now, obviously, I'm not saying that the way they do it now is wrong. It's obviously done for the health and wellness of the players. And there's a lot of science that goes into making sure the guys' bodies are ready to last 17 games. It's a long season, man. But fighting, it's a fan myth that makes you, tough. You've watched, I imagine, plenty of Eagles practices over this stretch where they've been very good in the trenches. How many fights have you seen with Eagles? Like none,
0: nah,
1: right?
0: Nah.
1: To make you tough to fight in practice. So I'll tell you one of my fight stories. This is so dumb. I'm embarrassed.
0: Yeah, like when you say you started, like, yeah, give me a good one.
1: I'll give you a great one. Okay. So in 2011, I'm Carolina Panthers, right? Ron Rivera is our coach, and our offensive line coach is John Matsko, who actually I really respect as like a football mind. I didn't get along with him personality wise. He's kind of abrasive, but he's a very good, like, actually a very good coach. You look at his history, John Matsko, like, I respect John as, like, a football guy, even though we might not have kind of gone along, personality-wise. So his big deal, he's old school as they come. He loved fights. He loved them, dude. Like, that was his love. Again, old school coach. I'm looking right now. He started coaching in 1974. Like, loved it, okay? Now, he coached, like, the fastest show on turf, Rams. Like, he coached.
0: Oh, wow.
1: Like, he coached John Ogden for a while. Like, he's a good offensive line coach. Love fights. So in 2011, I was not playing well. I actually didn't know at the time, but I was hurt. My hip was bad, and I ended up having surgery after training camp. I was not playing well. Okay. It was like week two of preseason of the training camp. And like, it just was not going well. I'm like, you know, I'm going to start a fight today, get in coach's good side. And, started a fight, and coach loved it. Immediately got on his good side. But then,
0: how'd you start it?
1: So Dan Connor was our linebacker, and
0: Dan Connor, so, yeah,
1: out of Penn State.
0: Yeah.
1: And so I just hit him late after a play, and like, then he didn't. So what happened? So I'm blocking him, and I kind of shove him late after the play. He turns around, and I turn around to walk away. He then shoves me, and then we just start fighting. So,
0: did you know? Well, Dan was like that kind of dude too. Did you know that you're like,
1: oh, yeah, it was our fourth year together. Yeah. I knew we'd start a fight. Yeah. So, you know, big fight. I got my helmet knocked off. Like, my face was bloody afterwards. Like, it was like a whole thing. I got tackled from behind. You're just like,
0: let's go, whatever.
1: My wife hated it because I was like, I had a little cut above my eye. She was like so upset. And so, which is funny because last night we went to a UFC fight, not a UFC, an MMA fight, and like these guys are just bloodying each other up, and we're just like, let's go. So then we get to the team meeting room, okay? Oh, excuse me, offensive line meeting room. And all you see on the film, okay, because they don't show fights at practice on the film, practice film. So all you see on the film is I shove Dan Connor after the play, and then he shoves me in the back. Okay. And then it turns off. They're not showing the fights on film in practice. And John Matsko lays into me, dude. like MFs me for like 2 minutes for being soft and not fighting him. And I was so angry because everyone knew I fought him. Like, he just like, dude, this offensive line is not going to be a bunch of, I was shaking. I was so freaking angry. So then after the meeting over, he's like, hey, Schwartz, stay in for a second. You know, so the meeting's over and he goes, hey, I just want to set an example. I know you fought him. And I was like, buddy, you said some things about me that like,
8: right.
1: I don't know about that. Like, that was sort of his personality. Dude, it's the most angry I've ever been in the NFL was after that meeting. Like, he MF'd me, bro. Like, I've never been MF'd in my life.
0: Yeah, but like, he's using you.
1: Right.
0: For messaging.
1: But I never started fights. I started one in college and one in the NFL. And you knew I started the fight. We got in a giant fight. It was a huge team brawl. And like, to MF me when you knew what happened, like, that's last fight I ever started, by the way. I'm like, I'm not doing this anymore. Yeah. Also, fighting is tiring. My wife last night worked this, you know, this PFL fight. It was awesome. Pro Fighters League. And Meredith was like, do these guys talk to each other? Like, they, you know, I can't use the word they do, you know, but do they talk to each other? And, I'm like, no, it's, so why not go? It's tiring. You know, tiring is to like talk after plays. Imagine fighting. Like, oh, dude. They're not, she's like, do they ever like sit, you know, they ever cuss each other? I'm like, no, you're tired. You know, tiring it is to do that.
0: By the way, that's why, you know, you ever try to keep your hands up? Forget about a 3 minute round, sure. Right? Yeah. Like, keep your hands up for 2 minutes. Bro, go around the ring. Now, I'm not even saying fight the guy, right? Like, I'm not saying box the guy, right? Jab, but just keep your hands up and then jab for like, you want to talk about a workout, like, man, you die. You do like, that's why you do 1 minute rounds. When you do 1 minute, I do a lot of that fight, like, boxing stuff because buddy,
1: it was fun last night. A little PFL action. My buddy calls the fights for them. It was awesome.
0: Yeah, it's good stuff. It's good stuff. All right, we're going to take a quick TO. We come back, and I got to ask you about deadline and the Dodgers, because the Dodgers, I know you're smiling, but the Dodgers are reeling right now. They lose again, and there's panic in the streets. We'll talk about it, fellas, on Fox.
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0: 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Right after the show, today's podcast gets posted. 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You'll find today's full show posted right after we get off the air. Of course, our fine production team handles that. Jules, Mighty Mark with us, as always. All right, I got to switch to baseball for just a moment because the Dodgers lose again last night. That would be 7 in a row at Arizona.
1: Yeah.
0: Walt Schmidt takes Edwin Diaz yard. Boom! But Dodgers had bullpen problems last year going into the playoffs. It was a mess. And they got lucky. Well, I mean, their starting pitching translated into their closing situation, yeah, into their pen, their high leverage stuff. They went back to the rotation. And they'll be able to do it again this year once they get Snell healthy.
1: So that's their superpower, right? Is they get to put 3 starters basically into the bullpen in the fall. And that allows them the depth obviously to withstand some of these bullpen issues. Oh no, man. I mean, hey, I didn't screw the Dodgers. I
0: know you're a Giant, big Giants fan.
1: I wish this losing would happen in the playoffs. I'll just say this. You remember last year, right? As good as the Dodgers were, they were one play away, right?
0: Yeah, from losing to the Blue Jays.
1: The one out away from losing the World Series.
0: Yeah.
1: It just didn't happen. I said this the other day, and I do feel this way. Like, they obviously got Scooble, right? And you can be angry at the Dodgers, certainly for that. It's your choice to do that. But you should be angry at baseball, right? The Dodgers are playing within the rules that are allowed in the sport, okay? These are the rules. The rules allow them to defer payments to players, to allow them to sign more players now. Those are the rules of the league. The rules allow them to spend as much as they want on players. Those are the rules of the league. And so the Dodgers are following the rules, right? They're just playing to the rules of baseball. And so you can't hate them for that. You can certainly hate baseball and whatnot for allowing this to happen. But they're just, I despise the Dodgers. I wish my Giants. My Giants have a billionaire owner. They could spend this much money too if they wanted. They could. They don't. I was listening to Scooble on a podcast talk about how the Dodgers have 2 planes. One plane is a team plane that flies out with the players like an hour before the equipment plane flies out. So just so players can get the opportunity to get to a city a little earlier and start recovering and just start, you know, I'm like, sounds like they care about winning, you know, like they put the money into winning. Every team has a billionaire owner. They could all spend money and try to win as much as possible. The Dodgers just do it. They do it. And baseball will probably have a long lockout this next offseason. They might not play a game next year because they're trying to figure out the salary cap situation. But I don't hate the Dodgers for using every resource they have to win a championship. I wish my team did it. I wish more teams did it. Now, if you want to argue that a new CBA where there's a floor and whatnot and there's a salary cap changes the way teams, the Pittsburgh Pirates, spend money, maybe. I don't know if that's really going to happen. But I don't despise the Dodgers for playing within the rules of baseball. Do you?
0: No, not at all. No, listen. The Braves should have gotten Scooble. Like, go outbid them and get Scooble.
1: The Brewers could have done it.
0: Right.
1: The Dodgers did not give up a big package.
0: I mean, both those teams are very good. I mean, both those teams, ironically, have better records right now than the Dodgers after this 7-game skid. And by the way,
1: the Dodgers,
0: is baseball, right? Baseball, every great teams will have a losing streak. It's just the nature of that sport. But my point is that both Atlanta and Milwaukee should have gotten Scooble.
1: Correct. And I understand the Scooble, the idea is that, you know, that Scooble probably
0: said it's a rental
1: offseason, right?
0: Yeah, right.
1: And that, you know, but he was on a podcast yesterday and said, like, you know, I want to go back to Detroit. I mean, he's saying that versus actually believing in that is 2 different things and that actually happening. So maybe people that want to pay, a price with a rental, you know, for 4 prospects. But if you're the Brewers, the Braves, and you have a chance to win a championship, it might be worth it. I think
0: that's it. Like, and you know, again, what I saw the haul that, I mean, I saw what the Dodgers gave up. I mean,
1: wasn't a lot.
0: It really wasn't.
1: For what?
0: I didn't think it was as much. I didn't think they gave up enough.
1: I don't think they did either. But
0: right.
1: You know, obviously, they maybe, there's no usage concerns, right, with, like, Skubal. I mean, you see schemes right now with the Pirates. Like, he's starting to just looks like he's been pitching too much. His velocity is way down. He's not pitching as well.
0: Yeah, he's tough, isn't he?
1: Like, there's not that with Skubal. He's still playing well, pitching well.
0: Well, this time of the year, you see it. Like, even your best pitchers, Zach Wheeler pitched last night. And Zach Wheeler is, an ultimate bulldog. He struck out 5 of his first 6 batters. And then all of a sudden, he ran into some trouble. Long pitch counts, the whole thing. Why not losing the game?
1: Yeah.
0: It was out. He was out after 5 innings.
1: Yeah.
0: I mean, this time of the year, you get a lot of wear and tear. There's usually a dead arm period in August. That's always been, even for the best guys. But my only point is, I heard a lot of people like, oh, the Dodgers. Whoa, the Dodgers. Like, it's to one or the other. It's like during this losing streak, it's like, oh, see. Well, A, it's baseball. And it's no big deal. And
1: I'm not concerned about it.
0: You don't have Snell and Glass now back.
1: Yeah.
0: But, like, the other piece of it is, hey, no team in baseball is unbeatable because it's about how you're playing.
1: Correct. It's a weird sport like that. And the Dodgers, look, I took under 103 this year for their wins. That's, again, they just put them too high. The Dodgers did this last year, by the way. They had like a pretty bad swoon in August. Otani's not 100% healthy right now. Like, just think about like their lineup when they get to the playoffs. Like, that's what matters, getting the playoffs. Getting your lineup set, they're going to be the favorite for a reason. But 2 years ago, the Padres had them on the ropes, couldn't finish it. Last year, Toronto had the ropes, couldn't finish it. Like, the Dodgers have been beatable. They just,
0: right.
1: No one's done it yet.
0: No, I mean, look, again, in this series, I mean, it's all about, can Atlanta do it? Can Milwaukee do it?
1: I think Atlanta could.
0: So do I. I think Atlanta and Milwaukee. I like Milwaukee's lineup. I think their lineup is good because they're pesky. They got speed. They got power. They have left. They have right. So, I mean, when you go from the top, and I like Turang leading off and Churio and, Yelich is slumping a little bit, but they just got good bats up and down the lineup. You're right about Atlanta.
1: It just feels like the Brewers sort of fall short often.
0: They could use one more starter, but
1: here's the thing about it. This is the way I feel about sports. So this is something that I struggle with because I think it does hurt me a little bit when it comes to predicting like who wins stuff. I just don't trust teams that have historically not done it.
0: And that goes against what you say all the time, which is last year doesn't matter to this year.
1: Right. It does go against that. But like the Brewers like haven't done it. I the Braves have done it recently, right? I mean, this team is much different than their championship team, but like there's a little bit of, okay, we've been here before and done this, but the Brewers feel like just sort of a team that perpetually comes up short. And so it's hard for me to believe in them because of that.
0: Yeah.
1: There's a little bit of franchise juju when it comes to the postseason that I do believe in. Like there's just,
0: I don't believe in that.
1: And so, Milwaukee can obviously prove me wrong with winning, but I do believe there's a little bit of that when it comes to some of these franchises. Like, I don't trust franchises that continually don't win. It's hard.
0: Hey, I'll tell you one thing, the American League, that Red Sox are just on fire, and they won again last night, and they just score 13, 12, 10. Now, they beat up the A's, and the A's are a depleted team, but still, they just rake. They've been on. They're just on fire. They're all the way up. They're now 13 games over 500. This is a team that they thought they were going to sell. It's unbelievable. They're on the Yankees' tail.
1: 30-5 in the last 35 games.
0: Yeah, it's wild.
1: Yeah.
0: Now the Rays are just a machine. Like, you want to talk about a team that I you know how they do it? I mean, it's unbelievable. Because Tampa's got, like, look at their lineup. You got our Caminero, big time. But, like, you know, Aranda, I mean, he's nice. Diaz is nice. They just, they don't strike out. They put the ball in play. They're just a baseball team, man. They play the game.
1: Yeah.
0: Pretty wild. All right, we go back.
1: Who's your American League pick right now?
0: I think Tampa. Tampa's the team I trust the most.

0: Yeah, it's tough.
1: It was a good ticket for a while.
0: Yeah, no, I mean, it was smart. I mean, like, Seattle. Not a bad guess. Can't hit.
1: I'll tell you what, man. I really should have. I knew I should have faded Cal Raleigh this season. I just didn't do it.
0: Scared money
1: don't make money.
0: Yeah, yeah. All right, we're going to take a quick TO. We'll come back. The top 25 is out. Let's take a gander. The quack, quack. All right, let's do it. College football, baby. Round the corner. Fellas on Fox.
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0: Ah, welcome back, fellas. Oh, look who's back. The top 25 is back. Yeah, baby. College football week zero, closing in on it. In a couple of weeks, it's on. So we have the coaches poll is out, my man. Your Ducks, number two, ranked second in the country.
1: Yeah.
0: Well, how are you feeling, buddy?
1: I mean, it's championship or bust, baby. It's what it's about right now. So, I mean, it's a weird feeling as a fan to basically, you know, only success you can have in a season as a championship, because I think that's actually unrealistic for most fan bases.
0: Yeah.
1: But Oregon set up their team exactly for that this year. They set it up so they can do that. And so it's a big season for Oregon because they have the roster. They have the quarterback. Like, they have everything in place to win a championship. They just have to go do it. It's a long year. You gotta go do it.
0: That's it, buddy. That's it. All right, here you go. Ohio State, number one, 38 first place votes. Buckeyes loaded. Julian saying, just don't screw it up, son. You got all the skilled people in the world.
1: Correct. So here is the way we should do this, okay? Let's read the top 10. All right, I want to know from you. Maybe at the top of the hour, we run out of time. Which team in the top 10 would finish the season unranked?
0: Oh, I already know mine.
1: Oh, maybe answer. It's the same team, but I'm
0: yeah,
1: curious.
0: There's one. To me, it's glaring. Here's your top 10. Glaring.
1: Okay, let's hear the answer.
0: Here's your top 10. Ohio State, Oregon get 6 first place votes. Georgia coming in at 3, 7 first place votes. Sark in Texas coming in at 4, 2 first place votes. The Irish coming in at 5 with 5 first place votes. The Fighting Cignettis come in at 6. Indiana with 14 first place votes. 7 is Miami. 8 is A&M. 9 is Oklahoma. And 10 is Ole Miss.
1: Okay.
0: I agree with all of them except for the one I really don't agree with is Oklahoma.
1: Oh, really? We're in the same boat here. That's my team too.
0: Yeah.
1: I said on a podcast the other day, so this is something that I didn't, that you could go find if you would like.
0: I believe that.
1: It's Oklahoma. So here's my thought on Oklahoma. First of all, their schedule is tough, right? So that yes. plays a big role in it, right? They again have a tough schedule.
0: I'm
1: Michigan week two, fan, Georgia, though. Texas. They got to go to Florida. You got A&M. They got, you know, Ole Miss. But this is something it's hard to say this because it doesn't sound like a great football opinion, but I actually think it's an important one. So all offseason, all we've seen about Oklahoma is videos of their quarterback, John Mateer, looking yoked, right? Like ripped, like he's bodybuilding.
0: Yeah.
1: Okay. Is that a quarterback body that we see wins championships?
0: No.
1: Is that like a thing that that helps quarterbacks being ripped and yoked? Like, buddy, can you complete a ball in 3rd and 8? I don't care. I don't care how you've been in the weight room. I hate this. I hate when I see quarterbacks that look ripped and yoked and like spend time in the weight room. You can add some bulk. That's totally fine. But bro, can you throw the ball in 3rd down?
0: Wow.
1: I I'm against that idea of your quarterback getting like looking like a bodybuilder. Like that's a
0: right.
1: Why that's not a thing that wins in college football. Look at the Mendoza, right? Arch Manning, Dante Moore, Lenora Sellers, the kid on Trinidad Chambliss. Are any of these guys like bodybuilding? No. Why does your quarterback look like he should be working at a Gold's Gym? That's not a recipe for success in college football, any level of football.
0: No, the dad bod is in the NFL quarterbacks.
1: Well, it's always been in, but now it's super trendy because of Allen and Mahomes. But like that, I just like, if your quarterback is getting that jacked, Are you preparing your players in the right way?
0: By the way, body type alone, he's not a good thrower. All right? It's not good. All right. Big Al, we're coming up next. The brain, win totals, and it all, fellas.
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17: The Dodgers lost their seventh game in a row. Arizona beat them 4-3 on a two-run homer bottom of the ninth off closer Edwin Diaz. Victories for San Francisco and Houston. Texas 2-1 over Baltimore. Tampa Bay a 2-1 winner at Seattle. The Rays are first in the AL East, still 4.5 games over the Yankees, 5 up on Boston. The Yankees did win in 10 innings in a comeback against Atlanta 3-2 that ends the Braves' 8-game winning streak. Boston won its ninth in a row, 13-1 over the A's, who've dropped 9 straight. The Athletics and general manager David Forst parted ways. Toronto held on 5-4 at Philadelphia. Cleveland won at the White Sox 8-2. Minnesota a winner at Milwaukee 8-6. And the Cubs won their fifth in a row, 6-4 at Kansas City. The KC Chiefs say quarterback Patrick Mahomes will likely miss their preseason opener coming off knee surgery. I'm Steve DeSager.
16: 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Anthony Gargano with the fellas.
0: Happy Sports Saturday.
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0: Oh.
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0: Well, good morning, good morning, good morning. Happy, happy Fox Sports Saturday. It's Jeff Schwartz, Anthony Gargano, fellas, live from the Fox Sports Radio studios. And it is August the 8th, which means it's all on, right? We had a great night with the Hall of Fame game Thursday night. Celebrate the candidates. It's Hall of Fame Day in Canton. One of the, if you're a football fan, do yourself a favor, if one of your team's players gets in, make the trek. It's worth it. It's a great place. Canton, Ohio, the Hall of Fame is an awesome experience. Should be a bucket list. It's for many of us that love football the way we do, it's the Louvre. You know, it's like going into the Louvre. It's tremendous. It's a great place.
1: I love the idea that John Madden once said, where at night in the Hall of Fame, the bus just talk to themselves when no one's around.
0: Yeah. I love it. They need to do, you know, you saw, you have kids, so like me, I'm sure you saw Night at the Museum.
1: Yes.
0: Yeah. Like, imagine.
1: I love that idea that like these Hall of Fame bus are just talking to themselves at night when we're not around.
0: It's great. Speaking of which, the Madden movie, I saw the trailer for it. It looks great. I can't wait. Nick Cage looks terrific. He's mad.
1: I think the reviews aren't great, but it seems like it doesn't matter if you like John Madden. I mean, I didn't see the reviews. I saw the trailer.
0: It looked pretty good.
1: They took it out of theaters and put it on Amazon Prime. that's
0: not it's not even in theaters.
1: No, that's not a great.
0: Idea yesterday because I have a TV film guy every week, and he was telling me about it. He said that I did know it was going to Amazon, but there's going to be a 2-week theatrical release. I was like,
1: I think they canceled that.
0: The theatrical release?
1: Yeah.
0: Really?
1: Yeah, I think it's going straight to stream.
0: Oh, no. Oh, yeah. Really? It's not even getting a theatrical release? Because I was going to get a theater and then have all of our listeners and viewers. And
1: at least that's what I saw on the tweet announcing it was moving to streaming.
0: I think there is a 2-week theatrical release, though. Oh, you got to do that for the awards, but I guess this thing's not going to get any awards. But you still have to have it for that. I don't know. I mean, the trailer looked fine.
1: I'll probably end up seeing it anyways because I don't the reviews. I'm like, whatever. I'll watch the movie myself. I'm a very easy person to please. I just want the thing show to be entertaining or not. I don't really care what the stars are. Like, I didn't like, I'm like, is it good or not? That's how I view, TV. It's been good, dude. So season, there's a bunch of TV back right now. I'm calling like streaming services TV, like Ted Lasso's back, Lioness is back. There's a lot back. It's nice.
0: Yeah, I'm a Lasso fan. I love it. I mean, how could you not be?
1: Yeah, I think this season's going to be wonky because a lot of shows when they come back, like, are wonky. Like, it's like, why'd you come back? So we'll see if this season's any good. First episode's good. I liked it so far. So good start.
0: I'm waiting. I need like 3 episodes.
1: Oh, you like to wait. You like to binge a little bit.
0: Yeah. Like, I don't need to binge the whole thing, but yeah, I need like 3.
1: I feel that way.
0: Especially a half hour show. I need more than one.
1: Like, I don't know if you watch Lioness at all, but like, I love it.
0: I don't.
1: The first episode of this new season, you're like, oh, I wish I could watch the next one.
0: Really? Yeah.
1: You're like, oh, no, it's over.
0: You know what's funny? I had a couple times I was about to roll with it.
1: It's a good dude.
0: Because I liked espionage. I liked that world.
1: So,
0: and I love her.
1: So, 2 things. That the show Lioness, it's about Lioness. That's actually not all what they do. This kind of, the title doesn't explain what Lionesses do. Nonetheless, I appreciate shows and movies, okay, that are exactly what they're supposed to be. Like,
0: what do you mean?
1: There is no, this is a show, I'm not spoiling for anybody, where they just are elite military operators, and every situation they're in, they just kill everybody that they have to kill. Like, I'm fine with it. I'm fine with, like, no good people ever getting hurt. Like, I'm fine with the idea, like, I'm like Top Gun Maverick was the best example of this, right? Like, it's like, oh yeah, that's what I signed up for, to watch a movie where the main character wins everything and they blow everyone up and they win in the end. That's what I signed up to watch. I got it. I'm fine with like those shows being so like unrealistic. And
0: well, you go into it, suspend disbelief. That's if you're a movie fan and story fan.
1: That's not real. Who cares? I don't care. Right. Who cares? I just want to see the good guys win, and every situation they're in, they find a magical. There's like a airstrike right at the right time. Here comes the helicopter. Great.
0: Here comes the helicopter. I got you. I hear you.
1: I'm pro that. I just want to be entertained. I'm a very easy consumer of media. Entertain me.
0: All right. I like the realistic piece of it, though. I do like, as a writer, listen, I'm working on a college football TV series scripted. So
1: make sure the good guy wins everything. Okay. That's what I want to see.
0: I'll get you a part in this series. You'll like,
1: oh,
0: this.
1: Can I be like an offensive line extra? Like a big, like,
0: yeah,
1: hairy, sweaty offensive lineman in the movie.
0: I'll get you part of the coaching staff.
1: Oh, I'll be the what role? Am I the good guy or bad guy? Am I like cussing everyone out? Or am I being like the good coach?
0: I got to figure out the right role for, because I have an O-line coach. So my O-line character, my O-line coach character. So imagine a university in the heartland. Heartland U.
1: Okay.
0: As Main Street America's falling. Dollar stores boarded up. Buildings downtown. The governor of the state, let's call it Iowa, is about to relaunch the football program.
1: Okay.
0: To reignite the heartland.
1: Yeah.
0: Together with a billionaire, an agri billionaire, they're going to fund the program. Right?
1: Okay.
0: Like, The governor, her father was a football coach, so she knows the game. She knows how important. This was a story, a program, Nebraska, right? And how Nebraska was once a perennial power. And things, you know, the forgotten farmer, all that stuff. So anyway, that's my premise. Okay. There's a coach who was, think Lane Kiffin, but likable. An offensive guy who back in the day played at Heartland, but then he wound up going to the NFL to be a backup, becomes this really good, accomplished college coach. He gets into a real a fight with one of his players. He gets kind of attacked. It gets caught, only part of it's on camera. It goes viral. He gets booted. He does TV. Not good. He hates it. He's a coach. Cam Waters is his name. He then goes to Andy Reid. And Andy Reid, he becomes Andy's offensive coordinator.
1: Okay.
0: And he gets rehabbed to the point where, like, there's only one guy that could come in and help the program, Cam Waters. Comes back to Heartland. Well, in Hawaii, there is the greatest quarterback prospect that ever lived.
1: Yeah.
0: He's called Arm God.
1: He's going to go recruit him?
0: Okay, here's the deal. So imagine if Richie Incognito married Miss Hawaii.
1: Oh, okay.
0: And
1: they had a
0: baby, and the baby became Arm God. All right?
1: Okay.
0: Now imagine he's in high school. He's handsome, 6'4", throws the ball. Yeah. Like, everybody wants him, right? The whole thing, everybody wants him. They're laughing at Heartland. Heartland, their idea, the billionaire wants to come in. He's going to pay whatever. But it doesn't matter because everybody's paying. Like, USC's offering a film deal, right? Like, a production deal for him. Like, they're doing the whole thing. And you know what gets him is that the dad, Richie Malatesta, has to be the O-line coach on Cam's staff. And they give him all the money and the whole thing. And Andy Reid and Patrick Mahomes call Arm God because he's like enamored, right? So Cam fix the flaw in Mahomes, and only Cam can make you like what you need to be. And it's anyway, that's the first episode.
1: Okay, but is the offensive line coach equipped to have a plate lunch in Hawaii like I am? I think I would be better eating the plate lunch in Hawaii.
0: Anyway, thanks for indulging me in my story.
1: That's episode one. That's a lot of action.
0: It's a pilot. Yeah, it's the pilot.
1: Oh, okay.
0: Yeah, it's the pilot. Yeah, I'm giving you the big broad strokes of this of it. The great Ron Shelton and I, Ron, who of course did Blue Chips.
1: Yeah.
0: White Man Can't Jump, Tin Cup. So he and I are doing the project together. The great Farrelly brothers.
1: More realistic.
0: Bobby and Peter are involved in the project.
1: I said Blue Chips is getting more realistic every day.
0: Yes. Yes. Ron's the greatest, by the way. Like he's a total sports guy. He played baseball at a high level. That's how he knew about Bull Durham. When he did Bull Durham, that was a lot of it was autobiographical.
1: Was Blue Chip supposed to be UCLA?
0: Yes.
1: Yeah, I figured that. Yeah. UCLA, I think people don't know about Sam Gilbert. Like, they had that when Coach Wooden was there. Coach Wooden, obviously, incredible coach, but, they might have had some financial support there to get some of the guys to come to Westwood.
0: Yeah, you think? Happy, who was the car dealer?
1: Sam Gilbert? Yeah. Sam Gilbert's wife was a teacher in my high school for like 40 years.
0: Get out!
1: Rose Gilbert, yeah.
0: Wow. That's cool, man. That's Rose good story. Also,
1: but yeah, that very much is supposed to be UCLA. I'm aware. Yeah. I don't think John Wooden was exactly acted like Nick Nolte's character, but it's feels like real life now with all the money. Dude, right now, so a judge ruled the other day that players that played in their graduated in 2022, right, are allowed to come back to college sports to finish out their fifth year, because now there's a new, the new rules in college sports say you have 5 years to play five. All right. There's no more redshirt year. So a judge ruled that, players in 2022, okay, can come back for a fifth year at the place where they, they can't transfer, but if they're, if they graduated from Texas or Indiana, they can come back and play for those football teams. So guys are doing it.
0: Not for nothing. I talked about it, we do the Project NIL before the show. And that was the biggest part of the show was that lawsuit that came down last, or the judge ruled it last week in Colorado, and look what's happening. I mean, that kid Daly is a big deal. Like, yeah, going back to Indiana, like, so they're going to make their line strong.
1: Him and Wyatt back. There was a story yesterday, a Texas offensive lineman who was in two mini camps is going back to
0: Cole practices. Hudson.
1: Yeah.
0: He was with the Browns and the Cowboys.
1: So I have a question. I still have 1 year of eligibility left. I only played.
0: Go, buddy. Years.
1: Can I? I asked my buddy, Duke Mannyweather, who trains offensive linemen.
0: Oh, the Duke.
1: Yeah. I said, how long? He said 6 months to get ready to play. Okay. But it would require stem cells and steroids. So I don't think I'd be eligible to play. I said, how? He said, he goes, 6 months, stem cells, which is legal. Okay. Yeah. I'm going to have to go to Columbia to get them, but
0: peptides,
1: stem cells, and then steroids.
0: Yeah.
1: So 6 months, I'm 6 months away from being eligible to go back to Oregon for 1 year.
0: Yeah. So what? You go, you know,
1: I would make more in Oregon now than I made in six of my NFL seasons.
0: I bet. Listen, you know, the coach, Daniel,
1: I could probably sleepwalk through like 9 of my 12 games if I give me 6 months to get ready to play.
0: Yeah.
1: It would be like that, you know, it'd be like at Ohio State, I'd probably have a little bit of trouble, but I'd be okay against Oklahoma State in Boise.
0: Well, what about you go inside?
1: Well, I play guard anyways, but I could play, you know, play guard. Like, bro, I give me 6 months. I'm, if you don't steroid test me, let's go.
0: I know. No, you'd be fine. I think you'd be good. Let's go. All right. Let's put a bow on the top 25. And I want to give you the Hall of Fame class because today's the big day. But the Hall of Fame class for 2027 and get your thoughts. But just to put a bow on the top 25, because we agree about Oklahoma and Metier. I never thought he was a good thrower, period. Yoked up. Or not. I just don't think he's a good thrower. I mean, he's a glorified back. Anyway, Ole Miss 10, Alabama 11, Texas Tech, LSU 13, USC 14, BYU is going to be good, 15, Michigan 16, Penn State 17. A lot of respect for Matt Campbell. Tennessee 18, Washington 19, SMU 20, Utah 21, Iowa, Clemson sneaks in. Dabo is back in the top 25, 23, Houston and Mizzou to round it out.
1: Must be nice to be an SEC school.
0: we got to do our preview, but what do you think about Alabama?
1: Yeah, you know, it comes down to Russell. So the thing I struggle with Alabama is I watched Kalen DeBoer up close, right? At Washington for a couple of years. And you look at his record at Washington, you look at his record at Fresno State, at Sioux Falls. Bro, he has won everywhere. So the idea that like he can't be good, or he's lost the ability to coach, feels like not, like I don't believe it essentially, right? So like I don't think he forgot how to coach. And so I'm very curious if he can get Russell presumably ready to play. They're very talented, good roster. So I kind of just don't buy that he forgot how to coach. Like that's my Alabama take. So I think they're going to be fine this season.
0: Yeah.
1: Now, fine, obviously, is, you know, that's not what Alabama wants. But, I mean, 10 wins is fine for me for Alabama, right? Okay, like, they're going to be a playoff team, in my opinion, again.
0: Yeah, I would agree with that assessment.
1: Yeah.
0: Yeah, I would. All right. Let me get you this. This is the Hall of Fame class of 2027.
1: Okay.
0: All right, now I want your reaction when I give it to you. All right, so here we go. Adrian Peterson.
1: Yes. Well, so I get to pick five, right?
0: Yes.
1: Okay. Yes. First ballot.
0: Gronk.
1: Yes.
0: I'll read all the candidates and then you tell me who you like. Peterson, Gronk, Roethlisberger, Richard Sherman, Antonio Brown, Cam Newton, Andrew Whitworth, Alex Mack, and then you got your carryover list, which is Willie Anderson, Terrell Suggs, Marshall Yanda. You got your Eli's of the world, your Reggie Wayne's, your Gore, your Belichick as the coaching. So how do you make sense of the 27 class in your eyes?
1: Okay, so I think Big Ben, Peterson, and Gronk are in first ballot.
0: Okay.
1: I mean, Ben might not be, but I think he should be.
0: Right? I didn't think he would be first ballot, but I got it.
1: Okay. I think Willie Anderson should be in the Hall of Fame. That's my personal opinion.
0: I agree with that.
1: So that's four. That's number four for me. And I have one more player left, essentially. I would... it's a good question. Let's see here.
0: I know. Tough.
1: I get one more. Let's see here. One more. So I said Willie Anderson, Gronk, Peterson.
0: What about Richard Sherman?
1: I don't think he's. I don't.
0: Suggs? Eli?
1: Yeah, I mean, it would. I think they're Hall of Famers. I just don't know if they're like. I think Steve Smith should be in the Hall of Fame, personally. Like, I would. But on this class, I don't know. Yanda was so good.
0: He was.
1: Can I tell you the guy that I think just is on these lists, but I just fundamentally do not believe is a Hall of Famer?
0: Yeah.
1: I'll make sure he's not in the Hall of Fame. Yeah, I make sure I'm not a dummy here. I don't think Frank Gore should be a Hall of Famer.
0: Okay.
1: I believe that you have to be a player who is one of the best at your position for, you know, 3, 4, 5 years, okay? Or you obviously, like Eli, you have like two incredible postseason runs, like something magical happens in your career, right? That gets you. Now, this is obviously a moving target, right? But like Frank Gore made one all-pro team his entire career. Yes, he has a ton of yards. He's second all-time in rushing yards, I believe. But that just means he was healthy during his career. Like I don't view that as a Hall of Fame player. That to me is he's a Hall of Fame.
0: He's third all time.
1: But he
0: with 16,000 yards, right?
1: In his generation of running backs, where does he rank in his generation of running backs?
0: I hear you, but like, you know, can't you be underrated? Like, you know, there's an underrated piece of it. I mean, it's hard to ignore third all time. Like, you got to be good to get, like, I don't care you're healthy. Like, you still got to be good. You got to be great to amass that many yards.
1: You can also play 20 seasons to do that. Like, that's like.
0: Yeah. No, I got you. But you're a running back, though. Running backs, you know the shelf life of running backs.
1: Yeah, I mean the most yards he had in a season was he played what? How many years did he play? 16. So he only had 1,000 yards in 9 of those seasons. I don't know, man. To me, Jamal Charles was better than Frank Gore, and Jamal Charles just
0: you play with him
1: got hurt, and that's like. That's what happens in life, obviously. Yeah. I don't know.
0: Eli a HOF?
1: So the Eli case will obviously be that he just played out of his mind in the two playoff runs, right? And Eli Manning is an interesting case of like, is he the worst Hall of Famer, right? Or the best of the non Hall of Famers?
0: Yeah.
1: Like, that's a question for me. And so, you know, the question becomes like,
0: if I give you this, Eli or McNabb, who you got?
1: Oh, Eli.
0: Yeah.
1: He won the Super Bowls. Like, that matters,
0: okay,
1: right?
0: Okay. Well, you know, everything McNabb went to four championship games.
1: Everything that we talk about when it comes to the NFL comes down to Super Bowls, right? Because.
0: Yeah, you know, but that's not fair.
1: I saw this,
0: But that's not, we gotta take a quick TO. Sit tight. We'll come back. I think the Super Bowl, when it comes to individual greatness, has to be on the outside. Not to say big play, big player, but you can't hold that against them. We're the fellas right here on Fox Sports Radio.
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0: Oh, welcome back, fellas. Jeff Schwartz, Anthony Gargano. The brain's coming up in a minute. Real quick, this came over. Pete Thamel just tweeted it out because we talked about this morning on Project NIL. The Protect College Sports Act, as expected, failed to reach the Senate floor before summer recess. That delays and perhaps dooms the bill. It could emerge again in the Senate in September. It would still have to pass the House. Ted Cruz said in a statement, quote, "The good news is that when the Senate returns in September, the Protect College Sports Act will be one of our first orders of business, having locked in a vote." I don't think that's going anywhere.
1: Okay. This bill is so DOA. I don't know why there's people continuing. Now, this is being reported. People reporting. But there are people in college football world that are just out of their minds and pushing this bill has no chance to pass. Every day we get stories of senators trying to add things to this bill that are never going to make it pass. And I made this point for a long time now. Now, they raised the cap to $48 million now, right? It was like $21 million to what a school can spend in this bill. The government, okay, limiting the ability for a private citizen to make money is un-American. This would never hold up in court. There's no collective bargaining agreement between the employee and the employer in the situation, which I guess would be the school, that you cannot limit the earning potential of someone without them agreeing to collectively bargained contract. This is never going to hold up. The answer to all the problems that people believe are happening in college sports is a collectively bargained contract, right, between an entity and a college union athlete. Yeah. And this is the only way it's going to work. Otherwise, it's never going to hold up. And now, of course, they're adding in like just dumb stuff to the bill, and it's stuff that makes it impossible to pass anyways. But just from the perspective of that, that's how this is going to work until they decide to go in that direction, which, again, I'm not sure players even want to have a union, because why would they? It would limit their ability potentially to earn. Now, there's benefits to having a union, obviously, to be protected, you know, by union leadership, to have ways to recruit money, to have some potential medical benefits.
0: Right. And like, CTE and long-term health.
1: Of course.
0: Right. Like, you know, if you don't play in the NFL, you should still get benefits at some point in your life.
1: Right. And maybe you set up yourself with obviously retirement benefits and 401k, stuff like that. So but again, convincing 18 to 22 year olds to sign up for long term health care, essentially, to lose money, quote unquote, lose money out of their pocket now for money down the line would be, in my opinion, hard to convince of nonetheless. This bill's DOA, man. But it's never going to happen.
0: Right. You're completely right. Here's the biggest problem, though, Jeff. Let me just show you, because I want to bring the brain up here. The biggest problem is they want to cap at $48 million, right? And I agree with you. Fundamentally, it's ridiculous. You can't do that. It's un-American. But even beyond that, their biggest issue is treating all the sports, lumping everything together.
1: Oh yeah, this
0: you can't do that.
1: You can't.
0: Football, it's too big, it's too different, and the days of the NCAA, the biggest corrupt organization ever, I hate the NCAA, right? The haughtiest, they're awful, what they did to kids, and they all made billions off of sports, so you can't. Every sport's going to be different, its own thing. Football has to have a certain, like, if there's some sort of CBA between college football players, that's where the cap comes into play. It's different. Whatever university is, if you want to play football, you want to be in the football space. You want to do football and basketball? Well, you know what? Then you got to raise X amount of dollars. But this is how it's got to work, because the seasons are different, the players are different, everything's different. You can't have all the sports under one roof.
1: Correct. I agree.
0: All right, let's get the brain up here. I don't want to keep him waiting. He's the man. The legendary brain. Good morning, brain.
6: Good morning, my friend. And I got to tell you, the only thing I'm glad you said, about the NCAA, the most corrupt organization maybe in the history of the universe.
1: I feel like FIFA's up there too for sports.
0: Yeah, yeah.
6: Those are the two. Jeff, those are the two. Those are the, like, that's like, they probably split. It's like the year that Grant Hill and Jason Kidd won the split the Rookie of the Year award. Like, you could, you know what? I'll give it a tie.
0: Yeah. Yes. Yes. Hey, what a way to usher in the football season with the best Hall of Fame game ever.
6: Carson Beck. Yeah, Carson Beck.
0: Right. Haynes King. King of the night.
6: It was a good game.
0: That was fantastic. All right, buddy. Have you looked at the preseason card? Do you have any selections for us looking ahead to the preseason card coming up?
6: It's funny. Not the right day to ask me. Okay. I probably will have stuff maybe like 2 days from now. I need more information. Again, it's all information-based. And I do not have anything as of yet. Again, it's 100% information based thing. Right now, I just don't have the information, so I'm not going to say something that's not good.
1: So we had a discussion earlier today, and that there are people that are like, I don't watch the preseason. It's dumb. I don't gamble on the preseason. It's like, you don't like to make money? Like, this is a great time of the year to gamble. It's about information. Can you talk about that for a second? I feel like people, look, you don't have to watch every game. I get it, but there's money to be made in the preseason.
6: Jeff, I'll put it this way. you could just know who does well in this, who doesn't. If there's anyone who makes more, has a higher percentage winning in the NFL regular season than the preseason, then they're obviously just an amateur doing this. And I don't say that disrespectfully, but they obviously just don't do this because NFL preseason is probably, again, it doesn't have the volume, obviously. It's only 3 weeks, you know, whatnot, but probably the best winning percentage of anything in my portfolio.
1: Yes. Same.
6: Yeah. I mean, it's just, it's all.
7: You guys are legit.
1: Actually, well, it's about, yeah, no, again, I tail someone to be fair in the preseason. So I'll give, like, and we'll have Bill Krakenberger on tomorrow with me. I just tail him, but like, it's about information. Like, if you know who's playing and you just pay attention to beat reporters for certain
6: exactly
1: teams
6: right.
1: And like, you know who's playing, you can get an opportunity to get ahead. And the numbers move obviously very crazy, you know, very crazy. And I said this before, like, there's a, defensive coaches love the preseason, and they cover at a much higher winning percentage than offensive coaches do. And if you look at the numbers for coaches in the preseason, like there's a lot of trends when it comes to some of these games where just a defensive coach, they cover at a higher percentage than offensive coaches. It's the way the preseason's always been.
6: Yeah, no, 100%. And Jeff, you said it's all information, and it's pretty interesting. It's not like some secret sauce where you have to have some proprietary thing that no one else, you just can do it. Everyone can do it on their own, but it is a following. It's following very closely all the, whatever the coaches are saying, the beat writers are saying,
1: yes,
6: and being staff as soon as that information comes out and beating the sports book.
7: Look at that. You guys are on it. I love it.
0: This is your wake up call, Bud Fox. It's the preseason. Time to make money.
7: You guys are great.
0: I love it. All right, listen. Hold the thought. Here's what I want coming up. We'll go through the baseball stuff. But also, like, there's a couple things that I love. And I guess you can play them. I'll throw it out to you guys. But, like, I love Jadarian Price over his yardage. And I love Dontavius Wicks over his catches. So I want you guys to look out at some sort of predictive approach. I don't know what player that you love that you could see overs, and I know how you feel about overs, Brain, but like, you know, all that stuff, like, you know, maybe there's a way to look at it. So I want you guys to look at the NFL season from an individual player standpoint and come up with some kind of predictions that you could play in an over, all right, or an under, depending on if you don't like the player. We're the Fellas right here on the legendary Fox Sports Radio.

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5: All right, welcome back, fellas. We want to wish you guys a great weekend, all right? As always, thank you for hanging and spending some time with us. We really appreciate it. We know you have a lot of choices, so we appreciate you hanging out with the fellas, with the brain as we hang out. Also, special thanks to our production team, Mighty Mighty Mark and Jules. Good job, Jules. Good job, Marky. All right, boys, I asked you, so there's two players. Like, I love Price this year. There's a gaping hole at running back, obviously, that Walker's now with the Chiefs. Charbonnet's not going to be ready until into the season. I love Price. I think he's got fresh legs. If not for Jeremiah Love, he would have been one of the best running backs in the country last year, but he's got a run behind him. So I think he has a big year. His over-under is like around 700 yards. I think he does that. And knowing that the Eagles, that they're going to struggle to find someone to throw to, that other than Devontae Smith and Dallas Goedert as the tight end, there's a connection that's been made in camp between Jalen Hurts and Dontavius Wicks. And I think we saw his over-under was 42. Like, so I'm telling you, he's going to catch more than 42 balls this year. So I'll start with you, Brain.
6: A lot of my fantasy best ball leagues have taken the Dontavius Wicks late. Look, Anthony, as you said, I always inherently, blindly, if you bet every under, you win about 60%, give or take. So I can't be disingenuous and give overs. I'm going to give you two unders, but I will give you somewhat of an over. Bucky Irving under 825 rushing yards. Reason being, first of all, I think Gainwell is going to get a lot of run. That's 50 yards a game, assuming he doesn't get hurt. I don't even know if he does it, if he plays all 17 games, because again, I do think Kenneth Gainwell is going to be heavily involved. Bucky Irving under 825.5. Calvin Ridley under 600 yards receiving, under 3.5 touchdowns. I think Calvin Ridley at this point is a pure afterthought on that roster. I do not think he's going to be anywhere near 40 yards a game. Give me Calvin Ridley's under. And an over I'll give you, it's a long shot bet, which is in essence taking an over. Javonte Williams, 18-1 odds, Anthony, the league in touchdowns. Best offense in the NFL or top three offense. I think he's absolutely in a great situation and as good as any chance of anyone to lead the league in rushing touchdowns because the Dallas doesn't score a lot. Give me Javonte at 18-1 to lead the league in rushing touchdowns.
5: That's a good one. How about that one, Jeff?
7: I like it. I have one over for you guys. That's it. I think Colston Loveland has 1,000 yards receiving.
5: Yes!
7: I
5: love that play.
7: 775.5. Last year as a rookie, only started 11 games. He had 58 catches for 713 on 82 targets. He's probably going to have 100 targets this year. I think there's a chance that he has maybe more than 1,000 yards receiving. So that's my one under, my one over for the year. Otherwise, I think I'll probably just have unders. But I haven't done a ton of props yet. But I feel very comfortable with Loveland going over this season.
5: I agree with that. Brain, give me a couple. So you like Javonte. Is there a couple of sleepers? Maybe that our fantasy players out there can appreciate.
6: Luther Burton's getting a lot of hype. And I think it's maybe gone a little bit too far because I think Loveland at tight end is going to be their top guy this year. Personally, we'll see how that plays out. Just what I would say is for anyone doing fantasy quarterbacks, I would just wait on because I think there's so many good quarterbacks to get that I would not be taking Josh Allen in round three when I can get quarterbacks for equal kick right now. Not that I even like this guy, but you can get Jalen Hurts going around 11. Hurts has certainly had good years in the past. I But again, for the over-unders, I would caution people. Like, let's take Austin Loveland that Jeff said. I would rather take a shot. I don't know if anyone has these things where some of my places do, where you could tier it and take him to get 1,000 yards, getting like 4-1 odds. I'd rather have that over taking 750, because if I'm going to get an over, usually what happens is actually the overs usually go far over than what they're supposed to, because they're factoring in an injury. Yeah. That's why. So I don't want a 50-50 over-under. Give me a long shot over-under. Like, if Colson Loveland's getting 4-1 for 1,000 yards, I love it.
7: I give you one last one here, one more over. This is the market. It's my favorite market to play. Favorite market. I love the sack market. I think these numbers are way, way too low. Like, I hit Nick Benito last year. It was 9.5. Like, what are we doing here? A guy we talked about, Hunt on the Eagles. 4.25 sacks.
4: I love
7: that,
4: it.
7: That number, he's going to start this season. That
5: dude,
7: number
5: let me
7: is
5: tell you something.
7: Way
5: he,
7: too low.
5: He has looked great in camp too, buddy.
7: He had six. He had over that last year. He had 6.5 sacks last season. It's 4.25.
5: Hey, I love it. Hey, real quick, because you got 20 seconds. Brain, give us the baseball for today.
6: Gavin Williams playing a short price over the White Sox today. I think it was a little bit too light. I took under 4.5 runs in Sale versus Gerrit Cole, and I laid a small price with Chase Burns, like $1.25. Those are the three.
5: There you go. It is. That's going to do it for us. Everybody, have a great day. We love it. Great weekend. Fellas are out. We are.
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19: The Yankees won a late night ball game in 10 innings in a comeback against Atlanta 3-2 that snaps the Braves' 8-game winning streak. Toronto held on 5-4 at Philadelphia. Boston won its 9th game in a row, 13-1 over the A's, who dropped 9 straight. Winning Boston pitcher Peyton Tolley had 14 strikeouts in 6 innings. Cleveland and Minnesota each won on the road. The Cubs as well. Cubs have won 5 straight. Arizona sent the Dodgers to a 7th straight loss, 4-3. On a two-run homer, bottom of the ninth, off closer Edwin Diaz. Tampa Bay was a 2-1 winner at Seattle. The Chiefs say quarterback Patrick Mahomes will likely miss their preseason opener next week, coming off knee surgery last year. Jordan Spieth barely made the cut in Greensboro, 3 under par. And in the WNBA, Washington won its 6th straight, 79-74 over Atlanta. Angel Reese in the loss, 1 of 12 shooting. I'm Steve DeSager.
0: This is Fox Sports Countdown. Let's go! 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
0: 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Here's Brian Noe, Rich Hornberger, and Jared Smith.
23: Oh, what is going on? Welcome in. Happy Saturday to you. Hope all is fantastic. All is fantastic over here because ball is back. At least preseason ball is back. We'll get to the Hall of Fame game. And I'm not going to break down the Hall of Fame game, but exciting ending and maybe some meaningful observations.
24: Smells like ball.
23: Yeah, that's right. When it comes to real football, not that far away. Good morning, Rich. Good morning, Jared. Everything good with you guys?
25: Everything is wonderful on this end of the world. We have had our first Thursday of football since Lord knows when, and the beautiful thing about it is for the rest of the year, we have football on Thursday. For the rest of the year. I mean, just think about that. To be able to say that, there won't be a single Thursday without football. I feel great. I feel great, boys. Gentlemen, we've arrived on the doorstep of the greatest season of the year, and that is the football season. Let's roll.
24: Yeah, I echo that. I was very, I don't want to say engaged, but I was definitely happy for Carson Beck this week. I mean, he really put on a show in that Hall of Fame game. And just watching football, like, obviously the result is irrelevant, but it was just nice to see the boys out there bumping around, running around, throwing, running, catching. And yeah, we got a lot more of that coming up.
23: Well, how about the exciting ending? So this was, especially from a betting perspective, this swung everything, right? So there are 2 seconds left. Carolina was down by a field goal. We're not going for the tie over here, right? We're going for the win. Haynes King on NBC getting it done. Here's how it sounded. Oh, boy, another rookie mistake over here by No already out of the gate slowly. My goodness, what is going on over here? You guys should do the old Game of Thrones shame thing at me, you know? We got Elijah cutting up our videos. Elijah's like, we got one hitting the cutting room floor already. We're good. I got it. We got Haynes King on NBC. Here you go.
1: Game on the line. King, he's going to step up. Pumps, runs, goal line. Is he in? Yes! Carolina wins! Haynes King! King of the night! It's party time in Canton, Ohio!
23: I love the end with Collinsworth. It's party time in Canton, Ohio! That's great, but Haynes King played really well, and he had the walk-off touchdown, literally 2 seconds left, and he finds his way into the end zone. Live, I wondered if his knee was down initially, but no, he was in, legit score, and they walk it off. It's, man, from a betting perspective, that swung everything. If you were on the Panthers money line, you had to have that last second touchdown. If you were on Arizona money line or plus the points, that did you in. So, you know, you're either off to a good start preseason wise betting, or you're off to a slow start. And that's a tough way to lose one with a walk-off touchdown if you're on Arizona in that one.
25: Yeah. And there are some angles, with preseason football, like we've talked many times to our good friend Seamus McGee with BetMGM, you really can find some moments where you can capitalize in the preseason. So I would say whether you wagered on this game or not, one of the things you didn't expect was how competitive of a game it was. And that's fairly atypical of a preseason game early in the preseason. Offenses usually don't look that polished that soon. It's a really good sign for both Carolina and Arizona. Defenses typically have an easier time in the early weeks of your camp or your preseason, whatever you want to refer this timeline to. But it's because it's read and react. It's just go, go, go. Let's just chase the ball, see ball, get ball. That's a little bit easier than when you're trying to install an entire offense where you need literally 11 players all to act in concert for a play to go well. Meanwhile, on defense, one guy on any given play can be an individual wrecker, and that's how you take down that snap. And if one player does that each snap, well, you've got 11 bad plays offensively for your opponent, and man, you're all of a sudden talking about ruining a quarter or ruining a half of football for an offense. So the reality is defense usually comes first. The fact that both of these offenses looked as proficient as they did in the Hall of Fame game, and there was some pretty unique stuff going on, some advanced motions that we saw, some double moves offensively. It means that both of these teams got pretty deep into their install in OTAs. So credit to the offensive coordinators on both sides.
24: And honestly, too, I would say, other than Kenny Pickett, both quarterbacks that we really saw the most from, Beck and Haynes King, you saw that highlight in the end, those are rookies. So I'm always intrigued. The best way to find out how good a player is, or I guess how quickly they're able to make the transition from college to the pros, is what the coordinators are willing to call and how much freedom those quarterbacks have at the line of scrimmage. I didn't watch as much of King as I did of Beck in the first half. The kid gloves were off. He had, I don't want to say full autonomy because I don't actually know what he was being given, but it appeared he was given a lot of freedom at the line of scrimmage to get into and out of things and also be able to adjust what he was doing compared to what the defense was giving him on earlier drives. Like, he came out and said that the pump and go that had the big play, I think it was in the second quarter, the reason they went to that is because on an earlier drive, Beck identified that the defense was giving him a certain look where that pump and go would be effective. So that is a high level of quarterbacking for your first ever game in the NFL, and the preseason game, no less. So that was really impressive. I thought, and I don't think Carson Beck's going to be the starter at any point this year, barring a disaster in Arizona. But my take on him coming into the draft was he is the most pro-ready of the non-Fernando Mendoza quarterbacks in this class because of his experience and his mechanics. And he put that on full display. Full display. Long way to go. Obviously, just the Hall of Fame game. But I think I think Carson Beck has a chance at some point in the NFL to be a starter. I do. I don't know where. I don't know how the situation will come up. But the traits are there, and he certainly has handled the transition very well.
2: Well, that was one of the questions after the game was, like, should Carson Beck start week one?
24: Hold the brakes.
2: No, let's not do that, right? Like, the way I look at it, I would start Jacoby Brissett. If we're the Arizona Cardinals, you would start Brissett because it changes how everything lands from that point. If you started, let's just say the Arizona Cardinals, they see Carson Beck in that first half. Mike LaFleur is like, let's go. You know, we're probably going to lose a bunch of games. Our roster has a ton of holes. Let's just start Carson Beck week one. Why not? Is Brissett the quarterback of the future? No. But everything lands differently if you start Carson Beck week one. You're going to lose a bunch of games because the roster has a ton of holes. And then all of a sudden you're going to be tempted to be like, well, we paid Jacoby Brissett in the offseason. Maybe we should play him. Like, the first four games have been a disaster with Carson Beck. I would just start Jacoby Brissett. You're going to take your lumps. You're going to lose a bunch of games. And then you pivot to Carson Beck and things land completely differently because you don't want to start Beck and be tempted to bench him. And then all of a sudden you're going to stunt his growth, right? So I would start Brissett. If you look at their schedule is rough. I mean, until like the final four games of the season. But if you just look at how the Cardinals start off, there are a lot of losses in this road, okay? You're starting off with the Chargers, Seahawks, at the Niners, at the Giants, Lions, at the Rams. Then you host the Broncos. There are a lot of L's in those first seven games right there. So if you pivot to Beck, let's say, I don't know, week eight, we were targeting this area for Fernando Mendoza with the Raiders. If you pivoted to Carson Beck maybe midway through the season, week eight at the Cowboys, they had a lot of trouble with their defense last season. Maybe that's a good spot, and you would pivot and get a lot of a film on them, get a lot of reps, because Arizona's thinking about what they're doing going forward, right? Are we in the quarterback market? Are we picking high in the draft? Are we looking at whoever is coming out, right? Is it Manning? Is it Arch Manning? Or, you know, but you have to have information on Carson Beck. If he is going to be a starter at some point in his NFL career, you don't want it to be somewhere else, right? If you're the Arizona Cardinals and he flourishes elsewhere. So you want to get him under center, I believe, some point this season. I just wouldn't do it week one. That would be one of my meaningful takeaways in terms of real football.
25: Yeah, I would agree with that. I would say that overall, when you're dealing with a rookie, and we've had this conversation just recently with Kirk Cousins and Fernando Mendoza with the Raiders. When you have a rookie, you've got to cherish the novelty of a first time impression for them too, because first impressions are lasting. You know, and so it's not only the public's impression of the player. It's not only the coaching staff's impression of the player. It's not only the personnel director and his general manager and, you know, the team owner's perception of the player. It's also the player's impression of the league and his talent and his ability to play in this league. That's lasting and important as well. Think about how many great quarterbacks now who, when they started their career, really had a confidence tumble. Baker Mayfield, Andy Dalton,
3: Sam Darnold.
25: You know, that Sam Darnold. The list is long. The list is long. It happens. It's hard to play in this league. And when you're a young quarterback and you go through some early perils, you know, and listen, it's a learning curve that everybody's on, and it's a quicker curve for some, and it's a steeper curve for others. And if you stunt a player's growth because his first impression is, man, I'm not very good. Or, geez, I can't hack it. And that's before he even knows whether or not that statement's true or not. That can rock confidence. So I completely agree with you. You paid Brissett. He forced you to pay him. You know, you paid him more than you were comfortable paying him. So get him out there. He's your starter. Groom Beck, make that hard decision later on in the season and give him a real shot to compete for the title of franchise quarterback if he's so fortunate to be able to.
24: And the funny part about this is we haven't even mentioned the guy who was drafted third overall, who I know Brian's really excited about. We haven't mentioned Jeremiah Love's name. You know, where does he fit into all this equation? I think it'll be fun to see if Love can kind of get off to a good start and if that kind of eases the Cardinals a little bit, because there were a lot of chatter, like, should Arizona be drafting a running back? It's kind of the cherry on top to a roster that is like melted ice cream right now. So I don't know how they are going to utilize him early. All accounts are they're going to ease him into the workload as well. And I think that also goes hand in hand with Beck. Like, when you look at their schedule, the first three games are brutal. Chargers, Seahawks, Niners. I mean, it's obviously probably going to be an 0-3 start unless, you know, something crazy happens in that Chargers game. I would say is the only one that maybe has a chance. And then it's Giants, Lions, Rams. Like, it doesn't get any easier. You do have that game against the Giants. Like, I don't know if there's a soft landing spot for either Beck or Jeremiah Love throughout this season. I don't think Arizona is going to be as bad as everyone thinks. We thought the same thing about the Saints last year, and they ended up going over their win total rather easily and creating some buzz heading into this year. I don't know if it's going to be that type of bad year. It was still a bad year for New Orleans, right? Under 500, didn't win the division, didn't go to the playoffs. But I don't know if it's going to be an above average, above expectation season for Arizona. But I don't think, like, the highlights I'm seeing, and social media has a way of twisting the truth, the highlights I'm seeing, it's like they're going to be the Keystone Cops out there. I don't think they're going to be that bad. I have a lot of confidence in Michael Ford.
2: Yep.
24: I do believe that there are some pieces offensively, McBride and Harrison. I mean, they got some guys who can play. It's just, can they come together? And Brissett, fault, go to back. Because let's be honest, I do think you need to at least give Beck's this season. I haven't watched training camp, but just based on what I saw in the Hall of Fame game, he's definitely earned at least a few looks. He looks like a guy that in the third round, you got a little value for him. He could play in this league, I think. And it'll be interesting to see that dynamic. And also, of course, the Jeremiah Love situation. Cause I think they've got two guys in the rookie class, Brian, who at some point this year can contribute.
2: Well, I would be all systems go with Jeremiah Love come week one. That guy's a special playmaker. I wouldn't have training wheels on him at all. It would be get him the ball early, often. Let's freaking go. And I think it works out better for Jeremiah Love to have a veteran in there in Jacoby Brissett initially, right? I think that helps ease him in there, but I think he gets the lion's share of the workload from the get-go. But I wouldn't do that with Carson Beck. I would bring him along slowly. Like I said, start with Brissett, pivot to Carson Beck at some point in the season. Like, Gardner Minshew is not your quarterback of the future either, right? But get Beck in there. Like, he's shown that he's worthy of getting some legitimate reps, some legitimate starts this season. It's a lost season. They're going to win a handful of games. You could probably count on one hand the amount of wins that the Arizona Cardinals are going to have. So in a season like that, you got to look toward the future. And you got to get some starts for Carson Beck and see if he has maybe a chance to compete to be a quarterback of your future, because you got to figure it out. It's go time in terms of the 2026 or 2027 NFL draft, right? You got to figure out who your quarterback of the future might possibly be. So we'll see how they navigate that. But I would imagine Mike LaFleur is probably thinking along similar lines, would be my guess. But I know this. There's no guess about this. We're off and running. We've got Rich Ornberger. We've got Jared Smith, FSR betting analyst. I'm Brian Ngo. 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All right, coming up next. They're both fantastic, but which one is more fantastic? Of course we have to ask that question. That's coming up. It's Fox Sports Radio's Countdown, presented by BetMGM.
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23: 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All right, so we had a couple of contract extensions this week, running back market-wise, that caught attention here. The two at the top of the class, right? We've got Bijan Robinson with the Falcons, Jahmyr Gibbs, stud running back with the Lions. Funny how the money broke down. So Bijan Robinson, he initially got his big contract extension early in the week. 3 years, $75 million, $51 million guaranteed. All right? Then Jahmyr Gibbs with the Lions, he comes along. 3 years, $75.75 million extension, and the guaranteed money, $51.5. So it's just a little bit better, a little bit more for Jahmyr Gibbs here, which begs the question here. If you're, and these guys are both studs, awesome players, if you're starting a team from scratch this season, would you rather have Bijan Robinson or Jahmyr Gibbs as your back, Rich? We'll start with you. Who do you got? Who's your guy?
25: So my guy would be Bijan Robinson. I think that it's easier to say Jahmyr Gibbs because he's been a part of a more successful franchise over the past handful of years. But Bijan Robinson, to me, is one of those players where if he's playing with the right quarterback in the right system and has the full gamut of playmakers around him, he would shine like no other. I really honestly think he's the most talented running back in the NFL today. I do. I just think that we don't talk about him because he's buried in the NFC South. He's buried on the roster that he shares with, you know, kind of a laundry list of guys at the quarterback position. They're trying to get it to go now. They made an investment last season with a first-round draft pick at quarterback. We'll see if that pans out for the franchise. But Bijan Robinson, to me, for my money, if he was playing for the likes of an Andy Reid, if he had some playmakers around him, he would be the he would be the player that we're talking about heading into the NFL season that's truly an X factor, that's truly like a world beater offensively. He really reminds me, because of his versatility, of Carolina Panthers went on to the San Francisco 49ers.
2: Christian McCaffrey, yeah.
25: Thank you, McCaffrey. He has some of those traits out of the backfield as a receiving weapon too, but he is a stud with the ball in his hands no matter how you get it to him.
0: Yeah, I mean, they're both very similar. It's kind of like 6-1, half dozen the other. I think the teams they play for matter, right? Atlanta's got a quarterback situation right now that we just don't know. We think it's going to be Tua. It might be. Could be Penix. Detroit's situation's much more solid, and their offensive line's much more solid. I think the numbers are, I would say, slight edge to Bijan in the numbers, especially with the receiving numbers. I think he's a little bit more, I don't want to say dangerous. I think both guys are very dangerous. I think more utilized in the receiving game based on the numbers I'm looking at. He's got a little bit more receiving yards, a little bit more yards per reception. But Gibbs has scored more touchdowns. Gibbs looks to be, I don't want to say ascending, as like the best running back in the NFL in terms of fantasy value, but I've seen a lot of RB1s for him. I've seen a lot of RB1s for Bijan too. I think it's interesting, Brian, to compare it to the Jonathan Taylor deal, which was a year less, a little bit less base value, similar guaranteed money. It is interesting to see the running back market get set right now. I mean, how often do you see all three guys get deals in the same offseason? I mean, these are the top three backs in the league, right? Gibbs, Robinson, and Taylor. I how often do you see all three guys get deals in the offseason? That, I think, is intriguing because it's a market that we've discussed a lot in terms of losing some value. But I think Derrick Henry and McCaffrey, as you mentioned, like, I think those guys have kind of injected some life back into the running back position over the last 3 or 4 years. Saquon Barkley's on that list as well. Obviously, these are guys that have had major impacts on their team. So this adage that, yeah, the running back, you don't really need one. I don't know if that's as true anymore. I'm noticing some trends in the NFL where it's just, everything's just changing. The way that the defenses are playing, they're playing more back. There's more cover two. There's more gang tackling happening, which means there's more, you know, guys coming back from the second and third levels to create those tackles, which means there's lighter boxes. That's the impact of the Mahomes situation, you know, his burst in the Tyreek Hill year that they had, and defense's pendulum shifted. And now it's shifting back where these running backs are starting to have major impacts on the games. And if you can run into light boxes, you can have a ton of success. So I would say Robinson slightly, but the situation is definitely better in Detroit.
2: Yeah, no doubt. There's a much better situation for Jameer in Detroit. Just, you know, stability with the quarterback position, at least in the regular season with Jared Goff, right? That's worlds better production-wise than what Bijan Robinson has had with the Falcons, and projects to be similar this season as well with the, who's the guy? Is it Penix Jr.? Is it Tua? You know, and I don't know that you're setting the world on fire with either guy, but I think it'll be interesting with both Bijan and Jahmyr Gibbs, where if you look at Jahmyr Gibbs, no more David Robinson, right? He's over there with the Houston Texans now. So Jahmyr is even more of the premier guy. He's got Isaiah Pacheco as the backup. So it's going to be a heavy dose of Jahmyr Gibbs this season. And Bijan Robinson, he doesn't have Tyler Algier anymore. Tyler Algier is gone. He's going to be one of the 27 running backs the Arizona Cardinals have, right? So Bijan Robinson, he's going to have a lot more of those goal line carries and score more of those touchdowns that you were talking about, Jared. I would go with Bijan, and it's not by leaps and bounds, but if you compare Bijan and Jahmyr Gibbs, Bijan has everything, right? And it's not saying Jahmyr doesn't, but what Bijan brings to the running back position, he's got the best blend you could possibly have of power and speed, like the power game and the quickness. And Jahmyr, he's more of the home run guy, more of the quick guy. I'm not saying he doesn't have power. He just doesn't have the same power that Bijan Robinson has. Bijan Robinson's probably my favorite football player in the NFL right now. He's dynamic. He's
0: really
2: got absolutely everything. Yeah. I was thinking about this. I would go probably Bijan Robinson, Jaden Daniels. I love Jaden Daniels with the Commanders. Okay. I think he's in for a monster season. I think people forgot about him because he got injured last season. But he was dynamic as a rookie going to the NFC title game. And defensively, I'm a big Derwin James guy. Love Derwin James with the Chargers. Right. Dynamic safety, but I'd probably say Bijan's my favorite player in the NFL. It's like Rich said, it's just, he's kind of wasting away on an NFC South team that's sub 500. And you know, like, he gets props, but not the same type of props. You mentioned Christian McCaffrey. Rich, can you imagine if Bijan was on the Niners in that Kyle Shanahan offense with talent around him and they're making deep playoff runs? We'd be celebrating him like crazy, way more than we already do right now.
25: Oh, there's no doubt in my mind. I mean, even if he was on like an offense that just had a talented quarterback and a subpar offensive line, like, oh, you actually just mentioned Derwin James's team, the Chargers. Like, imagine if Bijan Robinson was working with Harbaugh and Hurd and some of what, you know, they do in their running game, and also a little bit more profile because you're playing with a stud at quarterback who the league understands, knows, and respects to be a real commodity at the position. You would feel so differently about Bijan Robinson, but he's not. I mean, if he was with an elite play caller like a Shanahan, like Reed, it would be unlocked. It would be like, you know, how in video games you hit up, down, left, right, A, B, A, B, start. All of a sudden you're in God mode. I feel like Bijan Robinson.
0: I feel like you've done that before.
25: Yeah, I believe that was Contra. But the point is, guys, if you give him the keys to the kingdom, I think that he has all of the skills and capabilities to be one of those players that makes a major impact. But that's not how the NFL works. He's still making an impact. But is he making waves? Not really, because again, you're kind of shackled to your situation and to your roster. And also, let's be honest with each other. This is a rough game. So all of a sudden you rush for, or you're responsible for something nearing 1,500 yards a season through your first contract in the NFL, and you are expected to be a stud, and you are a stud, and the team that you're playing for wants to build around your capabilities, and you don't want to test free agency because you're taking a massive risk by playing out a season without some guarantees awarded to you for all the efforts that you put in so far. I mean, we'll never know what Bijan Robinson in his prime looks like on a different team unless he gets traded. You know, that he's going to be with the Falcons through the majority, if not all, of his prime years in the NFL. Now, that can make you sad, sure, or the Falcons could get smart, build the right type of talent around him, and truly unlock his capabilities. We'll see. But I agree with you, Brian. I think he's one of the most exciting players in the NFL, and I think that we would be talking a lot more about him, and we'd be a lot more pleasantly surprised by him if he was playing for a more renowned team that was in better shape to fully utilize his talents.
0: He hasn't missed a game in 3 years either.
2: Wow.
25: Yeah.
0: Pretty damn impressive for a running back. 17 games, three straight years. I mean, and there's a few other guys on the list that have done that. Actually, Gibbs missed two games his freshman year, his rookie year. And he's been 17 games in back to back years. It's funny when you look at the top of the running back charts and it's James Cook and it's Derrick Henry. I mean, these guys don't miss games. I think that is the biggest thing about the running back position that is the most impressive to me. During offensive drills, they're getting hammered every single play. And then you go into, you know, the game, and on play action, they're getting hammered, you know, on the play action. And they're not even getting the ball, but they're getting tackled by some 300-pound lineman. To be able to play and be available every game for your team is an incredible accomplishment in today's NFL. So,
2: absolutely, yeah.
0: Kudos to Bijan. 3 years in the league, hasn't missed a game. That's pretty damn impressive.
2: Okay, so I'm going to say something you might disagree with. I thought the most interesting deal of the whole week, and we had a lot of contract extensions. We mentioned all the running back extensions and all that. I thought it was the Washington Commanders giving a one-year deal to Stephon Diggs. So Stephon Diggs, he comes over from the Patriots. He gets a one-year, $12 million contract. with the Commanders. Like, why would I say that's the most interesting? Because of who they didn't sign, which would be Brandon Ayuk. Or I guess they'd probably have to trade for the guy. He's still technically with the 49ers. But the Brandon Ayuk saga continues because the wide receiver is doing everything he can to LeVar Ball this thing, right? He's trying to speak it into existence that he's going to be a member of the Washington Commanders. The problem with that was he was doing way too much speaking and making all of these videos, YouTube, IG, you name it. And he was just acting crazy this offseason. I think it cost him a chance to land with the Washington Commanders, the team he had his eye on. He was a college teammate with Jaden Daniels at Arizona State. So it seemed to make a lot of sense. But if you missed some of the Ayuk greatest hits tour this offseason, we've got some for you over here. Now, this is the first. I love this first cut from Brandon Ayuk. Let's start it off with a bang right here.
1: Oh, you thought I was done?
2: Right? Like, we're coming back with a vengeance over here. This, to me, if you kind of like maybe got a little creative and did like a kind of like a rap intro, maybe like DMX style. I love DMX, the late great right there. Let's do a little mashup with Ayuk and DMX. Let's see what we get here.
1: Say no f- game. Oh, you thought I was done?
3: Rough Riders.
2: I think we got something right there. I think that, so he started off like that, and then we're calling everybody out here. First off, John Lynch, GM of the Niners. Here's what Ayuk had to say about him.
1: Big old white boy.
2: Right? Big old white boy is John Lynch. All right, let's call out Kyle Shanahan, the Niners head coach. Let's do that while we're at it.
1: Because the head coach got a temperament of a toddler and was speaking out the side of his mouth to me. But you feel me? Don't respect me or I'm going to get on, bro.
2: Okay, so we got Kyle Shanahan. It looks like the Kill Bill list. We're just checking them off one by one. Let's call out the Niners while we're at it, shall we? Let's do this.
1: The story is I don't f*** with them and I never will.
2: All right. We're not effing with those ends anymore, right? It's over. No more Niners.
0: Wow.
2: At least that's what he says. Now, he's trying to get to the Commanders. How about we call out Jaden Daniels? It's like, wait, what? The quarterback that he hopes to join, he's calling him out? Yeah. He's calling out Jaden Daniels. Here's a part of that. The first of a couple of calling out sessions, if you will.
1: Probably going to text me talking about something. You on my team now. You follow my rules. Boy, I'm a grown-ass man, boy. You going to have to start running behind your mama, and I might believe what you're talking about. But until then, mm-mm.
2: That's not it. He's not done there. No one got in his ear like, hey, Brandon, maybe not call out the quarterback you hope to link up with over here. Maybe don't. He does it more. There's more from Ayuk. Calling out Jaden Daniels.
1: He said, I don't do that internet shit, bro. Hit my phone if you got to talk to me, bro. You got my number. And I called him. He don't answer.
2: What are we doing right now? And he made Stephon Diggs look like a stable option, right? Like, that's what happened with Brandon Ayuk. It's like, here's the thing, man. The takeaway for any player in the NFL. If you're putting videos out there, especially in a situation that Ayuk finds himself in, right? Like, it's not just for your friends and your fans. It's for the world. And you can't tell me that the Commanders and some other NFL teams didn't hear about these videos, watch these videos, and say, this guy seems like a gigantic headache right now. No, thank you. It's like you wouldn't go into a job interview with no shoes, no shirt on and say, I'm going to hit the beach after this thing. So I'm just kind of, you know, two birds, one stone. It's a bad impression, right? This was an off season of bad impressions for Brandon Ayuk trying to get out of San Francisco and get to the Washington Commanders. He could not have played it worse. And that's why he's in the situation he's in.
25: Yeah, don't burn bridges on your way out of a city because you don't know if you're going to need to retrace your steps. And also remember, whatever you did on your way out of a city, the next city is watching. You know, you can't do this. You can't do this as a professional. When that's the part of this story that I think certain guys lose the script on. You are an athlete, but you're a professional athlete. A professional doesn't act that way in any capacity. If you want to keep your job, you've got to be productive, sure. You got to be talented, sure. That helps. You got to have high effort, absolutely. You got to work well with your teammates, absolutely. There's got to be a million and one checked boxes that, you know, push you over in the direction of a worthy candidate for a job or a talented team member when you're a part of a franchise or an organization, whether you're playing football as a professional or you're an accountant and you're working on a team with a team of other accountants. It doesn't really matter. But if you're a professional, what you do to your last employer, your next employer is watching. So if I'm a head coach with the Commanders and I'm seeing what he's doing on social media to the last group he worked with, I'm going, yeah, no thanks. No thanks. And by the way, the deal they just

0: Stephon Diggs instead.
1: Yeah, I don't need to add much. You guys crushed it. I mean, the maturity level is clearly needs work. And with Diggs now in Washington, I mean, I'll be honest, the roster on offense looks pretty darn good.
2: Yeah.
1: You know, he's basically wide receiver two, maybe even two and a half. I really like Antonio Williams, and obviously Scary Terry is fantastic. I like Burks. I like Dyami Brown. I like the McCaffrey kid, and we love the running back situation. We love Daniels. I mean, it kind of feels like, with the new OC in place, to be fair, it might take a transition there, but it kind of feels like, Brian, if they can get all these pieces to congeal in camp, I mean, this has the makings of an offense that can move.
3: Yeah, you got Bill, you know, running the rock over there, Bill. And Chigakonkwo. I think that's a big pickup for them. I think he could do some things in the passing game. Athletic tight end, so excited to see Jaden Daniels back there. And he won't be linking up with Brandon Ayuk. It looks like that right now. But in any event, we've got Rich Ornberger, Penn State All-American, Jared Smith, FSR betting analyst. I'm Brian Noe. All right, coming up next, the Parlay Platter. We each have one selection for you. We pool it together for a greater payout. We'll compare notes next, get you some picks. 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
0: Okay, the platter. We each have one selection for you. We pool it together for a greater payout. Jared, we start with you. What do you like?
2: Well, I'm going to do something that I haven't done in a while, which is give you an outs prop over. I've been obsessed with outs unders for the last couple months. I see the tide turning a little bit in that market. I think the odds have caught up, and I just think in general it's more a pick your spot situation. So let's pick our spot today with Brandon Bott, who has been unbelievable over his last three starts, coming off a really good outing against the Padres, pitched into the seventh. He went seven against the Pirates. He went six against the Cardinals. Those are all really good lineups, especially San Diego and Pittsburgh. Pittsburgh's lineup's been unbelievable this year. Has not given up an earned run in his last two starts. So he's been very efficient, good with the pitch count, and he's facing a Dodgers lineup tonight, guys, that is, I don't know what's going on with the Dodgers lately, but they are in the cellar. And they've been losing a bunch of games and they haven't been as productive. So we're going to go Brandon Bott over 16.5 outs, minus $1.15 at BetMGM. First leg of the platter. I think Bott goes at least six innings against the Dodgers lineup that has been slumping of late.
3: Give me the Yankees, who are dogs on the money line today at home. They got Cole on the mound. This is a 64-51 baseball club. You know, you're not taking a long shot money line bet on some dog against, a conqueror. This is a team with a legit shot playing at home. So I like the number. I think it's hovering around plus 118 right now at BetMGM. So, yeah, add that to the platter.
2: I like it.
0: All right, I'm thinking along the same lines here. And Jared, I'm not sure we can even parlay these things. So we'll find out, right, in short order. It'll be a little bit daring. Garrett Cole on the mound for the Yankees, who's pitched well this season, especially as of late, but a lot of lefty bats in that Braves lineup. I think it's going to be really tough for the Yankees, especially in the first five innings. I'm actually looking at the Braves minus a half run, meaning they would have to have the lead when the first five innings are complete. You got Cole on the mound, right?
2: Wow.
0: You got your ace going here for the Bravos. Sale's going. So I think Sale has his way. I think the Braves have the lead after the first five innings. I don't know if we can parlay those things. Can we? Can it be done?
2: Oh, not only can we parlay it.
0: Okay.
2: This is one of those reverse correlated plays. Braves first five run line, Yankees money line, fought over outs. It's 18-1.
0: Oh, at Bet baby, now, let's go.
2: That's obviously, it's the reverse correlation that's getting them odds up so high. I mean, listen, guys, why not?
0: It happened last night. The Yankees rallied. They were down 2-0. There's a miracle win for them. So we'll see if that happens here today as well. Fingers crossed. We are
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0: Hey, welcome in. It's Real Golf Radio. Brian Taylor, Bob Casper. And coming up next week here in Utah Golf, we've got an exciting one. It is the 100th Larry H. Miller Utah Open. Wow, that's amazing. Been played since 1926. And here's the interesting thing is the state amateur, the oldest continuous held tournament in the world is what they brag. And here you've got a 100-year-old Utah Open. A lot of good golf
18: here in the state. And joining us right now is the executive director for the Utah Section PGA, good friend of ours, Devin DeLynn. Hey, Devin, how's it going, bud?
19: Hey, guys. Thanks for having me. And yes, pretty crazy that we're celebrating 100 years. And you are right. When you think of little old Utah and we have those long running tournaments, it's kind of fun to see. And we definitely have a lot of great golf here in Utah for sure. So we're excited about this week.
18: I was just talking with Bob about what that first one was like. And he said it was vastly different than this year's. So,
19: yeah, definitely not as many pro-ams and many players. In fact, I looked at it and the field was really small.
20: Brian, you're saying I'm old.
18: I just kind of slipped that one in there just to see if anyone would pay attention. But so Devin, it's at Riverside Country Club. You guys have been there for a minute now, right? How many years have you been at Riverside? And they do such a good job hosting. Tell us a little bit about that and the week. All the it starts Monday. The tournament doesn't start until what, Friday? But it is a full week for you guys.
19: It is. And yes, Riverside has just been a great host. We've been there, this I believe was our 11th year. And in fact, I probably shouldn't say that too loud. The members might get a little uproar because we keep coming back. But man, they are a great host. And the site is just perfect as far as everything we have to do, as far as taking care of the pro-am people, the parking. I mean, just the scenery is over the top. As you know, standing on 18 tees about as good as it gets in anywhere in golf, looking back up at those mountains there. And so Riverside has just been a great host. We're excited to be back there. And once you've been there a few times, it's kind of like you put it on auto repeat and we're able to do it. So lots of fun stuff that happens. As you mentioned, we start on Monday. We'll do a pro-am in the morning and afternoon each day, Monday through Thursday. So we do 8 pro-ams, which it's the largest pro-am series in the world, they tell me, but yeah, at least in the country, I'm sure. So, and that's what we love about this event. To me, it's the best golf community event that happens all year in Utah, just because we have so many different people and, you know, from different worlds that come and participate in it, whether it's just the pro-am or, you know, they're bringing their company down for, you know, something, whatever it is, but it's turned into this traditional week that, we're just very grateful to be a part of. And, we got the Special Olympics this year again as our charity, and that kicks off on Monday. We'll be doing the Special Olympics challenge that we do with a Special Olympic athlete and a celebrity, which I think you guys might be on there. Yeah. So maybe our celebrity list has really gone up over here the last little bit.
18: Use that term loosely around us, yeah. I think.
19: There you
20: so,
19: go.
20: So, the you but, know, a lot of times – the guys playing in the Utah Open, as far as the professionals and amateurs are concerned, they play practice rounds. You kind of fit them in with all the pro-ams and the amount of teams that are going to be playing.
19: Correct. Yeah. So basically once Monday starts, actual practice rounds where you're going to go out there, it's not happening. If you're playing and we would make it where everybody gets at least one or two practice rounds, which we consider, you know, at those pro-ams. So we got 50 to 55 spots every day that we need to fill with golf professionals and our good amateurs that are playing in it. And they go around with these great people that are our partners and put on a good show for them and, you know, good accommodation, hospitality, and it's just a fun week. So, yes, if you want to play a practice round, you better be ready for a pro-am.
18: I love it. Devin DeLynn's the executive director of the Utah Section PGA, the 100th Utah Open at Riverside coming up all next week. And this is just for the listeners. Now, if you're not in the pro-am, you can still go watch the tournament proper, right? You can show up. The crowds are welcome. And everybody can come watch some great golf.
19: Oh, yeah. We'd love to have it. Friday, Saturday, Sunday is the 54-hole championship. And, you know, we'll be teeing up 7:30 Friday morning, the first shot for the actual championship, and we'll go until Sunday afternoon. We'll have an award ceremony on the 18th green about 4:00. So love to have you. There's no charge. It's very easy to walk, and man, we've seen some great players over the year. I mean, obviously Kihei, our past champ, our defending champ, you can watch him today on the Golf Channel. But we've got lots of players that have, you know, gone on to professional careers that are bigger than the Utah Open. And you can come and watch them, and you can be up close. I mean, it's easy to watch.
18: I love it. Devin, best of luck next week. We'll look forward to seeing you out there, and thanks for spending some time with us.
19: You got it, guys. We'll see you on Monday.
18: You got it. Devin DeLinn, Executive Director of the Utah Section PGA. Yeah, the Utah Open is fun every single year, and some great champions. Zach Blair has won this thing. There's a lot of tour players that have won this thing. It'll be some great competition coming up next week at Riverside. We'll talk more about it next week as well, but first, let's go.
3: They say it's in your blood, a game that can't be won, only played. A love affair. It satisfies the soul and frustrates the intellect. The greatest game ever played. Golf. It's real. And this is Real Golf Radio, brought to you by Mountain America Credit Union, with Brian Taylor and Bob Casper, son of legendary golfer Billy Casper, talking golf with you for more than two decades. And now, here's Brian and Bob.
18: Well, thank you very much, and welcome into this week's edition of Real Golf Radio. Brian Taylor, Bob Casper, at Real Golf on X, Real Golf Radio, where your favorite podcasts are found, and rest of our social media sites. Thanks to those who take us along at your convenience. We appreciate it, along with those listening to us every week right here on the Real Golf Radio Network. Here we go, Bob, finding ourselves at the final regular season event of this year's PGA Tour schedule. It's pretty remarkable that we've made it all the way to August here, and players are battling it out, trying to get inside the playoff number of 70 in the FedEx Cup. And then, of course, there's the battles within the playoffs, getting to that 50 and 30 number, trying to get it to East Lake in Atlanta, hoping to hoist that FedEx Cup Tiffany trophy and all the spoils and zeros that come with that paycheck. So there's a whole lot of stuff to still play for, even though we're at the, quote, final event of the regular season. Huh?
20: Well, there's a lot of zeros to play for in the next, you know, the playoffs. They're awarded money after the BMW championship, and whoever is in the number one spot at that time makes a phenomenal amount of money. And then, of course, at the tour championship is where they get another big chunk. So it's kind of crazy to see what's going to be happening, and as far as money is concerned. But also, it's crazy that we're at the last event, full field event, that's not a playoff event of the year right now.
18: Yeah, and then a FedEx Cup fall to follow, but we'll get into that later on. Liv with an announcement that they may have some new backing financially, some investors. So we'll talk about what that might mean and what that might look like going forward. So we're going to hit that, playoff scenarios as well. And then a really fun story about what it feels like for an amateur to play in a stroke play tournament. Tournament golf is different, and somebody described it in a unique way. You'll hear about that coming up, and I think you'll enjoy that. Bob, how would you describe pressure of tournament golf?
20: I don't know. It feels like you've got the stomach flu or something like that, and it permeates all through your limbs and everything. It's pretty crazy.
18: It is crazy, and you just don't know how your body's going to react until you actually experience it. Ryan Ballingy, golfnewsnet.com, plus America's favorite caddy, all on the guest list today. Stay tuned. 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
18: 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And we thank them for their sponsorship. Thank you for joining us right here on Real Golf Radio. We got a fun show for you. We're going to get to Ryan Ballingy coming up here in a minute and talk a little bit about some of the LIV news and just catch up with him on golf stuff. Love talking golf with Ballingy. And then on the back nine, hour number two, the caddy's going to swing by also. It's club championship season, so there's some fun things to talk about there as a bunch of, well, wannabes. Let's just call us wannabe club golfers get to experience the brief life of a tournament golfer. There's such a difference, Bob, between tournament golf and club golf.
20: Yeah.
18: There's such a difference. It's such a weird thing. It has to do with if you care about it, right? That's the thing. And a lot of us club golfers now, we'll just call them for general, were once athletes that played on teams, you know, or individual sports. And we just really loved the competition, which is why a lot of us held over and played old man basketball, you know, for as long as you could, your knees would allow it or whatever. But golf seems to bring that out. That's why so many ex-ball players love to come and play golf, because it just generates those competitive juices. And now you know, the only thing you really have to do is go out and play golf with your buddies out on the golf course for $20 or $100 or whatever gets those juices going, right? And then all of a sudden you have the club championship. Boy, there's a lot that goes into that, isn't there? I mean, you got a parking spot. There's a picture that goes up in the clubhouse, the little crystal trophy, you know, the bragging rights, everything. Man, you really want to win that thing. And then all of a sudden you've got guys that you play with on a regular basis that normally hit at 350 yards at sea level, or I mean, at our elevation, 4,000 above sea level, who I literally watched, Bob, duff it off the first tee. Like, I'm talking 30 yards on the ground with their driver.
20: Really?
18: Yes. I saw it twice. Wow. And I'm like, that's incredible. It's unbelievable. Anyway, pressure golf, it's pretty interesting. So we're going to get into that. I'm going to share a story coming up with Ryan Ballingy.
20: Or assumed pressure golf. Yeah.
18: Well, but pressure is just whatever you put on it yourself,
20: that's right. That's what I'm saying. You're assuming that pressure onto it.
18: Because if you're listening to the show right now, you're like, really? You think there's pressure playing your club championship against 10 other guys that could win? Yeah, you're right. Silly. But you put it on yourself, and all of a sudden you feel like you're about to make a putt to win a green jacket, crying out loud.
20: Yep.
18: Now, the PGA Tour players this week are, many of them actually do have like real life pressure.
20: Pressure.
18: Because yes. they're talking about whether or not they're going to have a job or if they're going to be demoted. Think about the demotion that takes place if you don't keep your PGA Tour card and you're down Korn Ferry next year, knowing the ramifications of the 2028 schedule where they're going to do this Champions and Challenge Tour, you know, sort of track split.
20: Yep.
18: And how much of a monetary difference and lifestyle difference that will make. So this one is actually pretty critical. And these guys are out there facing some real pressure of needing to do some things in order to secure their job. The rest of us playing the club championship, we're just going to go back to work. These guys, their whole, you know, work situation will possibly change based on how the results are this week.
20: Yeah. And that's true. I mean, the importance of this week is, do you get yourself in the playoffs for the next three events? Then, you know, do you play well enough in the next one? If you get in the playoffs, you need to be in the top 70. Do you play well enough in the next one to get into the top 50 to play in the second one, which is the BMW Championship? And then if you play in the BMW, are you playing well enough to be in the top 30? Now, there's already guys that have locked it in throughout the playoffs, you know, Scotty and Rory and all those top players. But there's guys that are really struggling or have struggled this year that are working really, really hard and that are going to have to do some pretty miraculous things this week at Sedgefield at the Wyndham Championship to be able to move into a position where that they can start making and getting themselves into the playoffs and better. The other thing about the 50 is you get in that 50, guess what? You're guaranteed for the signature events. Mm-hmm. And then if you get into that 30, then you're guaranteed for next year and playing all of the major championships. So, this is a big week. This is a big week, and the guys are going to have to play well this week.
18: So it went from 125 traditionally to the top 70.
20: Yep.
18: Well, it went to 100, and then it went to 70, and now it's basically down to 50.
20: Yep.
18: That's kind of the number. Now, when the 28 tracks come along, that's actually going to be quite liberating because,
20: yeah,
18: you definitely want to be inside that top 90, I think it ends up being, right? It goes to 90, and then there's an additional 30 spots that make up the 120 on the Champions track. But then you got another 144 that are going to play the Challenge track.
20: Correct.
18: Now, we don't know exactly what that means. Rory called it a glorified Korn Ferry, but the purses are a minimum $4 million, so that's better than Korn Ferry. And so you essentially go from top 125 or top 70 to top, what did we decide that was, 264, 260, something like that,
20: 264
18: right?
20: total.
18: And that's a lot of spots for guys to play. That is where you want to be, and that is where you can kind of move your way and work your way into that top echelon. And
20: I'll tell you what, guys will be given their eye teeth to play in that 144, that Challenge Series.
18: Sure.
20: To be able to have an opportunity to play, to dig it out of the dirt and work themselves into that Championship Series.
18: For $4 million purses, not like $1.5 million purses.
20: No. Yeah. $4 million purses aren't anything to sneeze at.
18: Yeah. Which regular PGA Tour events just a few years ago. Yeah.
20: Absolutely.
18: So. Hey, you know what? One way to do it is the way Saith Theegala got out of the gates on Thursday in his first round.
20: Wow.
18: Six straight birdies, made 8 out of 9, didn't make a par until the back nine, and he dropped 8 pars and a birdie on the back. So, tail of 2 9s. He was asked afterwards if that was unusual. He said, yeah, I've never had a round like that. And he said something interesting, Bob, and I want to get into this with you and the caddy on the back nine. We don't have time to get into it now, but I thought it was interesting when he said, hey, don't usually get off to a hot start. And he said, I certainly had never come out of the gates making 6 straight birdies. And it made me think, is it harder to start hot or finish hot out there? And I suppose that's different for everybody, but sometimes I feel like maybe it would be easier to start hot. But if you're one of those guys that doesn't get tired, for instance, like maybe some of us do, that maybe it's easier to start or finish hot. I don't know. We'll see. Hey, coming up next, Ryan Ballingy, golfnewsnet.com. 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
0: 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Ballingy, how's it going, buddy?
9: Hey, guys. How are you?
0: Scott, we're doing great. We're into August. We're in the final event of the PGA Tour regular season schedule, which seems crazy. Is it just me, or does it feel like, as a golfer, we're kind of still in the middle of golf season, and yet here we are at the end of the PGA Tour season?
9: Yeah, I do feel conflicted about that. I mean, it was 90. I played nine holes today, and it was 95 degrees outside, nearly 100% humidity. It's like, I can't wait until fall golf, because that's when the best golf is. And that's when no one cares anymore about the PGA Tour. So, yeah, there's kind of a I know the LPGA and the DP World Tour have a lot of great events in the fall, but like from a PGA Tour perspective, yeah, I mean, three more weeks and by Labor Day, no one's supposed to care about the PGA Tour until January.
0: Yeah, right. Got to step aside for football, which is starting to already take over college football and NFL camps. And I think we've got preseason games this weekend. So, pretty wild stuff. before we get into the hard hitting news of the week, so this week represents our 3-day 54-hole stroke play club championship. Mm-hmm. And I played with a guy in the first round. And he's a decent player. I mean, we've played together before. He's a good player. He's a low single-digit handicapper. But he probably doesn't play a lot of tournament golf. And he was visibly struggling the first few holes. On the sixth hole, he had made a little bit of a mess of it and had run his second putt past the hole about 3 feet. And as he went up to address
18: He went up to address his third putt. I could tell he was very unsettled. And he's a pretty fit guy. Like, there's veins popping. Like, there's all kinds of stuff going on here. And he finally just steps off and kind of circles around. And he goes, and he kind of sort of half yells, but sort of quietly, "I feel like I'm being chased by a bear." And
20: Brian's laughing uncontrollably.
18: I have never, ever heard it quite described that way. And then he doubled down and he goes, "I'm out here hitting a little white ball on really nice grass, and I feel like my life is on the line." And I just, I'm telling you, I just had to laugh. I said, I've never heard anything quite described that way, but I understand the analogy. So my question is, first of all, how good is that? And how uncomfortable is stroke play golf for us, those of us who aren't used to playing stroke play tournament golf? Oh my gosh.
9: Where did that come from?
18: Tell me that's an all-timer right there. That was seriously one of the best things I've ever heard on a golf course.
9: That's fantastic. But
20: it's awesome.
9: It is a totally different animal playing when they all got to go in. And just, it took me a very long time and still takes me a long time sometimes to get comfortable going from, all right, yeah, I shot 68 this weekend or whatever, but I didn't hit the cup on every single one of them. Like a 1 footer or 2 footer I didn't put in. To having to make them go in, and you're like, "Wow, well, I haven't putted one of these in like 6 weeks."
18: Yeah,
9: and then you think, well, surely you're not going to miss. And then if you do, your whole world falls apart because you're like, "If I can miss that, I can miss anything." And then your brain goes so many different directions at that point. It's a completely different thing. I mean, they're two totally different sports. Playing golf for fun and playing golf when they all got to count.
20: Oh, my.
18: I asked Bob.
20: And wait a second. You missed that one, and it seems like every other putt you have the rest of the round is that same putt. Same length.
9: Uh-huh. I mean, I've had rounds where it's been so bad inside of 2 or 3 feet, just because it's in my head. I will try to hit a shot to 20 feet. I won't even try to get it close to the flag. I don't even want to think about a 3 footer.
18: That's funny.
9: For birdie. I would rather putt it from 20 feet and hopefully it goes to a foot and somehow I negotiate that one in for fall.
18: It cracks me up. Bob described it as basically like you have the stomach flu in your whole body. Is that how you said it? That's the feeling that your body sometimes has when you're trying to, when the nerves come in.
20: When you're sick and you got the stomach flu and it kind of starts in the core of your body, and then all of a sudden it radiates out to your legs and your hands and everything. It's like nothing's a part of you.
9: My hands, I don't get like shaky hands or anything when I play tournament. It's that exact feeling you just described, like this pit in your stomach. Like, and it's not until you're either completely out of it or it's over, does it go away?
18: Yes.
9: And then if you're out of it, the next day you shoot like 5 strokes better, 10 strokes better, because it doesn't matter anymore.
18: 100%.
9: Why can't it just not matter when I started? If it didn't matter when I started, I could have won. But it did matter, so I lost.
18: And you feel it. When you finally are out, it's almost like it washes out of you, and you're like, oh, I can feel normally again. I don't get shaky, per se, with my hands, but I almost feel like sometimes I can't feel my hands. Like, everything is really light. I'm like, come on, where's your, like, get a grip here. And I put my arm around him.
20: It does not feel normal, that's for sure.
18: I put my arm around him on the next hole, and I just said, I just kind of tapped, and I said, you know what, I said, everybody, but just so you know, everybody's feeling that. I've just never heard anybody describe it like that. and the key is to try to, and this is why Bob Rotellas of the world are so popular on the PGA Tour, because somehow you got to harness that. Because I 100% believe and have listened to these best players in the world on the PGA Tour explain that they get those same feelings. They've just been able to train themselves how to harness that and almost use that energy to make them great rather than to wreck them. And so many of us just let that, because we don't feel it as often, it just kind of wrecks us.
20: Yeah, my dad, Ryan, my dad said, when it came down the stretch and I had a chance to win and I was feeling all those feelings, I wanted it poured on me even more because it helped me focus better.
18: That's remarkable.
9: That does sound like something your dad would say.
20: Yeah.
9: It really does. Versus 99.5% of people in a Family Feud survey would be like, no. Yeah. No, thank you.
18: That's a two-time U.S. Open champ and all-time winningest Ryder Cup, U.S. point Ryder Cup earner, and 51 tour wins. Like that, you have to want it to be able to get to that level. There's no question about it. But anyway, yep. Keep that in mind. If you ever feel like you got a bear chasing you, and I would actually love to hear any other analogies that could top a bear. I feel like a bear is chasing me. Okay. Moving on, right? But you know what? Enjoy that, because that's a funny anecdote. Live Golf. Let's go there. I wanted to get your take on this. It's obviously a huge story. There's been some canceled events. There's a shortened season. There's all kinds of, you know, rumors that are going on about what the rest of this season and into next year this Live 2.0 might look like. PIF seems to be in the background now entirely, and now Scott O'Neill, the CEO, has announced that they have a new partner. What do you make of this? What is the idea that they might go bankrupt to be able to restructure? How might that affect contracts of the current players? Like, those, there's so many different pieces that it's like one of those Jenga games. If you pull one, what's going to happen here? And it almost feels like it's that close to, if the wrong one pulls, the whole thing crumbles.
9: Yeah, I think that's a fair thing to say. I mean, I find it kind of bizarre that Scott O'Neill, who has been an accomplished executive and really seems to be a fairly confident guy. I mean, he's been thrown in a very difficult situation here, but seems like he's got a wherewithal about him, about sports business. And he decided, based on what sounds like there's a term sheet or an MOU, not a definitive agreement, ran to the nearest microphone and stage and said, we're saved. You know, everything's going to be great. Let's talk about it in the vaguest terms possible for 20 minutes. And but also kind of said, you know, and there was an interesting question, I think it was Nick's last question, the news conference, where someone said, you know, basically, what if this doesn't work? What would make this fail? And he's like, I don't want to think about that. We're not thinking about that right now. Well, that's a big red flag to me, is that you are then saying you are so, and obviously you are desperate. This is an existential crisis. You're so desperate to get what you want that you're willing to kind of probably be taken advantage of to save something in the short term. And that makes me wonder about what they've got. And, you know, there's reporting from Bloomberg that, and some others have reported this since, but a company called BC Partners and their credit arm are considering lending from a group of investors to Live Golf. Now, I don't know if that's the lead investor, so to speak, is really a loan. Is it part of a broader deal where there is an investment from BC Partners and a loan, because those things can exist? I mean, there are a lot of different ways to structure these kinds of deals, but not knowing the particulars of it, I don't know how good or bad of a deal they're making. And the part that O'Neill talked about players having equity and a majority stake equity in Live Golf, I think almost has to be part of it, because Liv is going to have to declare bankruptcy. They said that that's kind of an option and kind of tiptoed around it, but I don't think they have any choice. They have to come up with, and it can be it could be a Chapter 11 filing where they basically wipe out their creditors. Well, it turns out their creditors, their biggest ones, are their players. They owe a ton of money to John Rahm. I'm sure they owe guaranteed money to other players as well. And if they go and do a bankruptcy filing in court, they're going to seek to have that basically wiped out or paid cents on the dollar. But they could also do a pre-packaged bankruptcy where, you know, the Saudis basically, and the Live Golf Limited concept, owes money to these players. And the Saudis can say, all right, well, we'll pay you 75% of what we owe you, John Rahm. And in exchange, you get this amount of equity in the new Live Golf, and we're all good. Everybody's fine. And they do that for everybody up and down the line they owe money to player-wise. They could do that. That seems like there's the only way this works. But even if that happens, as part of the bankruptcy filing, then that would get Rahm out of his contract, presumably. Bryson doesn't have a contract after the season, but he's also leading these player-only meetings, apparently, according to Gabby Herzig of The Athletic. So he clearly doesn't have much intention of not being around after next year, and maybe he sees a window of opportunity to say, okay, you may not be able to pay me $250 million anymore, but if you give me, I don't know, 20% of the league, I'll stick around. And maybe he feels like that's an opportunity to do something unique. He loves doing stuff on his own, doing something a little different. Maybe with a 20% ownership stake in Liv, that's enough to keep him around. I mean, there's like you said, Brian, I mean, there's so many questions. We could go down 40 or 50 questions like we could talk about and not know the answers to yet. And we may never know the answers to them. But I feel like there are more questions than answers as a result of this.
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18: Welcome back to the show. Brian and Bob and Ryan Ballengee continuing our conversation here on LIV Golf and the announcements that have taken place this week of potentially new investors that are jumping on board of what is being called LIV 2.0.
20: Wouldn't you think that if somebody's going to infuse $350 million into this, that they're going to have some kind of knowledge about who's going to be staying and who's going to be playing. And if the big guys are going, that there's no way they're doing anything like that.
9: Yeah. And no, I mean, so the reporting is that the the LIV Golf folks have kind of passed out to their players what amount to, you know, non-binding expression of interest forms. Like, yeah, if we did it this way, would you be interested? And not hold it. You can't hold someone to it in a hypothetical. So I think that they were trying to kind of prime the pump for, all right, here's what we're intending to do. Would you be involved in LIV in that case? And I think some of the players would, you know, probably the vast majority of them. I mean, where else do they have to go? You know, the Mark Leishmans of the world, they have nowhere to go. Like, you're not old enough to go try to get back on the Champions Tour or get to the Champions Tour quite yet. And even if you did, you might have a long sentence of pain in front of you from the PGA Tour.
20: Sure.
9: You know, some guys go to the DP World Tour and stuff like that. But I think what you said, the connection of, hey, you got to make sure you're going to have, you have to have John Rahm and you have to have Bryson DeChambeau. And if you don't have both of them, you might as well just call it a day, I think. So, you know, Bryson, again, Bryson leading the player meeting, Bryson's representation at GSE being connected through investment to BC Partners and BC Partners Credit. I can't say for sure, but it sure feels like there's something going on there that presupposes one hand works with the other, even though it technically isn't supposed to.
18: Ryan Ballingy, golfnewsnet.com, joining us. Just to kind of double down on Bob's question there too, I have a hard time seeing the structure or the value in this league. It feels like they sort of had rent-a-pros, rent-a-stars, if you will. Mm-hmm. And that is what gave them the instant credibility. Unlimited spending. I mean, the Saudis, I think, threw over $6 billion. And so, yeah. You know, even though we were critical of the guys that went over there, and I still wouldn't say I think it was the quote-unquote right thing, it certainly wasn't wrong to say, hey, these guys are going to pay me a lot of money, and they did. And they can go out and play for these massive purses and, you know, good for them. Like I said, it felt like it was an exhibition tour with a whole lot of money and guys cashed in on it. Good for them. My point is going forward, where's the value? Like, what is the actual value? If I'm an investor and you said we need those two players in order to be successful. Well, what if I was going to invest in the Dodgers? And I'm like, but Shohei Ohtani has to be there. Well, Shohei Ohtani is going to be gone. I mean, if you're investing in the Yankees, you know, Derek Jeter retired. You know, that happens, right? Well, we got to have Aaron Judge. Well, Aaron Judge is hurt. And even after those guys are gone, you're investing in this, there's some heritage, some legacy there. I just don't know what the LIV has really to offer. I don't see these young guys, the Jackson Koivins and things like that, saying
9: one hand works with the other, even though it technically isn't supposed to.
18: Ryan Ballingy, golfnewsnet.com, joining us. Just to kind of double down on Bob's question there too, I have a hard time seeing the structure or the value in this league. It feels like they sort of

0: had Rent-A-Pros, Rent-A-Stars, if you will.
1: Mm-hmm.
0: And that is what gave them the instant credibility. Unlimited spending. I mean, the Saudis, I think, threw over $6 billion. And so, yeah. You know, even though we were critical of the guys that went over there, and I still wouldn't say I think it was the quote unquote right thing. It certainly wasn't wrong to say, hey, these guys are going to pay me a lot of money. And they did. And they can go out and play for these massive purses. And, you know, good for them. Like I said, it felt like it was an exhibition tour with a whole lot of money, and guys cashed in on it. Good for them. My point is going forward, where's the value? Like, what is the actual value?

0: called team majors. So presumably there's no individual competition. It's just team. Or maybe it's a diminished part of the purse or something. But I would venture to say then, if you're phrasing it that way, you mean to tell me those events aren't getting official world golf ranking points. So if that's the case, and you play five events that get you some points maybe, and five that probably don't, now you have to go play for even more, you know, go play the DP World Tour, go play the Asian Tour, go play wherever you can have access to try to even get a smidgen of official world golf ranking points. That doesn't sound like a bargain to me, especially when you're now talking about a person maybe 15 million, 10 million, 20 million, yeah. But a significantly discounted price compared to what you were getting playing on LIV Golf as it is today. And then, yeah, there's no, I mean, again, no offense to the Australian team, which seems to be quite popular, Ripper, but the Ripper GC has been around for 3 years, 4 years, and it's not the Yankees. Like, no one's like, when I grew up, I want to play on LIV for Ripper, especially on a team that has four spots. Like, at least if you're like, hey, I want to go play for the Utah Jazz, you know, they have 14 spots.
1: Mm-hmm.
0: You know, they turn over a couple guys every year. There's a league of 450 people. LIV has basically no promotion and relegation structure after this year. So it's just going to be, all right, well, you can stick around as long as you want, I guess. And I don't, like you said, I don't think that business model is appealing enough to sustain long-term investment.
1: It felt like the only reason that the guys went over was for monetary reasons. And if all of a sudden the monetary value, meaning the size of the purses, is equivalent, if not half of what the PGA Tour Champions Series is going to be, and the events are half, like, financially, it doesn't make any sense. So then what is it going to be? I mean, I love going back. This is John Rahm before he was, you know, when he was against going to LIV before he went over.
2: I've said it many times in press conferences before. I don't do this for the money, which to me is the only appeal to go over there. You know, they throw numbers at you and that's supposed to impress people. I'm in this game for the love of golf and the love of the game and to become a champion. Right. I grew up watching many great players play great events such as this one, and there's history and legacy to those things. So that's something that has a lot of appeal to me.
1: I mean, he's not getting any history or legacy over there.
0: No, not at all. Yeah. I mean, when all this goes away, and someday it will, no one's going to be like, hey, do you remember that great run that John Rahm had where he didn't finish outside the top 10 and I think it was 25 or 26 LIV events in a row. No one will remember that except weird people like me who remember weird golf stuff like that. And that then they'll go, well, what did you do in the meantime? Well, I wasn't very good in the majors and I didn't do anything on the PGA Tour because I was banned from there. And they'll go, oh, well, all right, sounds good. And there'll be a 5-year kind of blank space in his career that, yeah, he did stuff, but no one cared. And I mean, the interesting part of this is that Rahm could technically be the biggest creditor LIV has if they file for bankruptcy. Mm-hmm. And he said, well, you know, it wasn't about the money. Well, now you've got a decision to make. Do you agree to take less money in a prepackaged kind of bankruptcy if that happens? Do you and walk away? Do you not agree and let the contract go away and you plead to come back to the PGA Tour, but at least you do it with a free and clear contract and you don't get the rest of the money, whatever that amount is, probably a 9-figure sum is what it sounds like.
3: Mm-hmm.
0: Or is there an option 3 that I can't think of this minute? I don't know, but it puts him in a pretty weird, difficult position at this point. Do you try to see out the money that you signed for and clearly are getting razzed for, or do you give up and just say, okay, I got what I got. I'd like to go back to the way things were.
1: Here's his answer.
2: I've said it many times in press conferences before. I don't do this for the money.
1: There you go. He doesn't do it for the money. I mean, I don't know what else to say. He doesn't do it for the money. I don't know how many times he said this. Now, look, I work with an investment group, and I see this all. If you go out to somebody and say, hey, we got this great investment opportunity, and they invest their money, which in

0: this case, John Rahm invested his talents, okay? And right. he gave up opportunities on the PGA Tour. So he's invested, and right now his investment is worth, let's say, it was $400 million investment, and he still owed $150 million. Now, when that investor comes back and you say, hey, look, this is going really well, but we're not really going to be able to pay you the rest of your money. But I'll tell you what, we're going to make you a partner in the deal, and we're going to give you equity in this thing that we can't afford to pay you back on. That doesn't work. People, no business guy goes, oh, whew, thank you. Gosh, man, I really thought I was going to lose $150 million, but now, wow, I feel great that I might actually make more than that one day on something that you can't afford to pay back the original loan on. And that is not a position of strength. So, of course, back to your point, Rye, of course Scott O'Neill went to the quickest mic, because this thing looks like it's a prairie fire that could, you know, take off at any moment, and the winds are picking up kind of thing. And so he needs to get that microphone out. No, we got it before anybody does anything what he feels might be irrational, but might right. actually be rational. So anyway, I don't know if we're beating this to death, but as I talk through this or think through it, it just doesn't feel like there's a solid enough base to for anyone to say, let's just go ahead and invest in this, because especially when it rides on stars who don't do this for money.
1: Yeah.
2: Right. So, well, if you say, all right, we're going to give John Rahm 10% of the league, I'm just making stuff up. Well, 10% of what LIV is to make up the money they owe him, even if they don't pay him everything back, let's say they pay him half of what they owe him. So to get to $75 million worth of paper money value that you can't cash out, you have to believe LIV is worth $750 million,
0: right.
2: a thing that has lost $6 billion.
1: Right.
2: You know,
0: and aren't you sitting on the couch watching Shark Tank and just watching Mr. Wonderful or Mark Cuban absolutely roast Scott O'Neill as he stands there in front of you and tries to explain how that evaluation makes sense?
2: Right. Exactly. Yeah. For my $50,000, I want 127% of your company.
0: Exactly.
2: The only way this makes sense.
0: Rahm, yeah, Scott O'Neill should be working for John Rahm if this is going to go forward. That, like, I can't, I'd have a hard time believing it's worth $150 million.
2: I mean, honestly, that's kind of what his job is going to be if the players are the majority stakeholders and there's going to be a vesting agreement, which means they're not going to give him the investment equity right away. They're going to go, you have to play 5 years and you get 2% of the league per year in John Rahm's case to get your 10%. Are you willing to play Zombie Live for 5 more years to get 10% of something that may not be worth bubkiss?
1: Mm-hmm. That's the question
2: in front of John Rahm.
1: I love Zombie Live.
0: But I believe O'Neill would prefer to call it Live 2.0.
1: So, Ryan, let me ask you, if these guys bolt, how are they going to get back to the PGA Tour? They're going to have to work it back through the DP World Tour, kind of like Patrick Reed did.
2: Pretty much, right? I mean, the tour has been very clear. We only wanted four of you back. Bryson, Rahm, Cam Smith, and we got Brooks back. We're willing to take Cam Smith back. But Cam seems pretty happy the way things are. So maybe he plays new LIV. Bryson, well, doesn't seem particularly well-liked these days. And, you know, maybe he doesn't want to have to grovel his way back to the PGA Tour. So maybe he keeps playing LIV golf or whatever is left. Who knows where he's at? I think the only one that really, I mean, Rahm and Bryson are the only ones that matter. Rahm could go ahead and say, you know, this was nice and everything, but this isn't worth another 5 years of my life. I have an opportunity here to win 2 or 3 more majors, maybe be one of the best Spaniards and Europeans ever. I'm out the door. And the tour then gets to dictate and say, well, you can't do this, you can't do that, you got to give us this, you got to give us that, and it's going to be way worse than what we did for Brooks because he didn't sue us and also didn't make us look like fools. So
1: right.
2: Are you willing to do those things? And then all of a sudden, maybe that, you know, owning 10% of something that's not worth much gets more interesting. I don't know. I really don't know how you process that if you're Rahm. You're in a tough spot here.
0: I think Rahm is a serious golfer. He doesn't do it for money. He wants legacy. Bryson, look, this, maybe somebody's already brought this up, but why doesn't LIV just become YouTube golf? Like, YouTube golf is crazy popular, And they could just take the Rippers and a few other guys and mix them up with the Bryan brothers and, you know, all the rest of the Grant Horvat and the YouTube Paige Sporanek could be out there with them. I mean, I think that's something people would invest in. That might be the future of that would be Live 2.5 if you want to ask me.
2: I actually don't think you're that far off, and here's why. So we do a show called The Road to French Lick, and French Lick Resort just hosted something called the People's League, which is, I think it's second year, and it's a tour for YouTube influencers and golf and YouTube golfers to play in team competition together. And they did a two-day shoot, a 36-hole event. The quality of golf was very good. I mean, it was, you know, low plus to professional level golf, you know, that kind of level. It'll get a ton of views. I mean, it'll get 40 or 50 million views between all the players who compete in it. I promise you any live event does not get that much coverage.
0: Right.
2: No. So yeah, why don't they just go, hey, we're just going to film all these cinematically. We won't do them live. We'll put them on YouTube. The Internet Invitational that Barstool Sports is doing for the second year in a row, their purse is $10 million.
0: There you go.
2: So if you do 10 Internet Invitationals a year with world-class golfers, then maybe you could get them to agree to, you know, do that and then go try to find a way to play, quote-unquote, real golf, you know, the rest of the year. Maybe you're not that far off.
0: I'm telling you, you infuse YouTube golf, that crew we talked about, and now you add the Ian Poulters and the Westwoods and the Sergios, you know,
1: and the Hattons.
0: I think Hatton's a serious golfer still. I think there's a few guys that would bail out of that, you know, which is fine. But I think that could be their lane. I think that's something that's now they're like, hey, we're completely different. We're not trying to be the PGA Tour, but better. We're trying to be different. And then people would be all about it. And maybe they could have guest spots, you know, from PGA Tour players on occasion or whatever. I mean, I don't know. Just brainstorming out here. But that feels to me more viable than saying we're still going to try to be the premier competitive professional league in the world. That just feels like it's not going to happen. But anyway, that's just me. Hey, Ryan, we've kept you for a long time, bud. We appreciate you spending some, good half an hour with us here. We'll get this posted.
2: Didn't even realize it.
0: Yeah, I know, right? We're so fun. You're still wondering about how that bear got on the golf course. I know.
2: I still think I'm going to dream about that tonight and see if the bear catches me.
0: Have a great weekend. We'll talk to you soon.
2: Thanks, guys. Appreciate it.
0: Ryan Ballingy, golfnewsnet.com. He's a great follow on social. And then you can sign up for all of the podcasts and everything he has going on with that whole platform at golfnewsnet.com. It's really, really good stuff. So we appreciate him spending some time. We'll take a break. More of the show continues next.
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0: 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Coming up next week here in Utah Golf, we've got an exciting one. It is the 100th Larry H. Miller Utah Open. Wow, that's amazing. Been played since 1926. And here's the interesting thing is the state amateur, the oldest continuous held tournament in the world is what they brag. And here you've got a 100-year-old Utah Open. A lot of good golf here in the state. And joining us right now is the executive director for the Utah Section PGA, good friend of ours, Devin DeLynn. Hey, Devin, how's it going, bud?
10: Hey, guys. Thanks for having me. And yeah. Pretty crazy that we're celebrating 100 years. And you are right. When you think of little old Utah and we have those long-running tournaments, it's kind of fun to see. And we definitely have a lot of great golf here in Utah for sure. So we're excited about this week.
0: I was just talking with Bob about what that first one was like. And he said it was vastly different than this year's. So
10: Yeah, definitely not as many pro-ams and many players. In fact, I looked at it and the field was really small.
1: Brian, you're saying I'm old.
0: I just kind of slipped that one in there just to see if anyone would pay attention. But so, Devin, it's at Riverside Country Club. You guys have been there for a minute now, right? How many years have you been at Riverside? And they do such a good job hosting. Tell us a little bit about that and the week. It starts Monday. The tournament doesn't start until, what, Friday? But it is a full week for you guys.
10: It is. And yes, Riverside has just been a great host. We've been there, this I believe was our 11th year. And in fact, I probably shouldn't say that too loud. The members might get a little uproar because we keep coming back. But man, they are a great host. And the site is just perfect as far as everything we have to do, as far as taking care of the pro-am people, the parking. I mean, just the scenery is over the top. As you know, standing on 18 tees about as good as it gets in anywhere in golf, looking back up at those mountains there. And so Riverside has just been a great host. We're excited to be back there. And once you've been there a few times, it's kind of like you put it on auto repeat and we're able to do it. So lots of fun stuff that happens. As you mentioned, we start on Monday. We'll do a pro-am in the morning and afternoon each day, Monday through Thursday. So we do 8 pro-ams, which is the largest pro-am series in the world, they tell me, but wow. At least in the country, I'm sure. So, and that's what we love about this event. It's, to me, it's the best golf community event that happens all year in Utah, just because we have so many different people and you know, from different worlds that come and participate in it, whether it's just the pro-am or, you know, they're bringing their company down for, you know, something, whatever it is. But it's just, it's turned into this traditional week that we're just very grateful to be a part of. And we got the Special Olympics this year again as our charity. And that kicks off on Monday. We'll be doing the Special Olympics challenge that we do with a Special Olympic athlete and a celebrity, which I think you guys might be on there. Yeah. So maybe our celebrity list has really gone up over here the last little bit.
0: Use that term loosely around us, I think.
10: There you go.
1: So a lot of times the guys playing in the Utah Open, as far as the professionals and amateurs are concerned, they play practice rounds. You kind of fit them in with all the pro-ams and the amount of teams that are going to be playing.
10: Correct. Yeah. So basically once Monday starts, actual practice rounds where you're going to go out there, it's not happening. If you're playing and we would make it where everybody gets at least one or two practice rounds, which we consider, you know, at those pro-ams. So we got 50 to 55 spots every day that we need to fill with golf professionals and our good amateurs that are playing in it. And they go around with these great people that are our partners. And put on a good show for them and, you know, good accommodation, hospitality, and it's just a fun week. So, yes, if you want to play a practice round, you better be ready for a pro-am.
0: I love it. Devin DeLinds, the executive director of the Utah Section PGA, the 100th Utah Open at Riverside coming up all next week. And this is just for the listeners. Now, if you're not in the pro-am, you can still go watch the tournament proper, right? You can show up. Crowds are welcome, and everybody can come watch some great golf.
10: Oh, yeah. We'd love to have it. Friday, Saturday, Sunday is the 54-hole championship, and, you know, we'll be teeing up 7:30 Friday morning, the first shot for the actual championship, and we'll go until Sunday afternoon. We'll have an award ceremony on the 18th green about 4 o'clock. So, love to have you. There's no charge. It's very easy to walk, and man, we've seen some great players over the year. I mean, obviously, Kihei, our defending champ. You can watch him today on the Golf Channel. But we've got lots of players that have, you know, gone on to professional careers that are bigger than the Utah Open. And you can come and watch them, and you can be up close. I mean, it's easy to watch.
0: I love it. Devin, best of luck next week. We'll look forward to seeing you out there. And thanks for spending some time with us.
10: You got it, guys. We'll see you on Monday.
0: You got it. Devin DeLinden, executive director of the Utah Section PGA.
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0: Well, thank you very much, and welcome into the Back Nine, hour number 2 of Real Golf Radio. I'm Brian, he's Bob. You can follow us on X, at Real Golf. You can also download us where your favorite podcasts are found, and of course, find us on other social channels by searching Real Golf Radio. Easy for me to say. Hey, here we are at the final event of the regular season on the PGA Tour. We had some fun talking to Ryan Ballingy about LIV and what the potential scenarios are there. We may have stumbled on something. LIV should totally pivot and become YouTube golf. It could be phenomenal. Coming up this hour, we're going to welcome in America's favorite caddy. We'll talk more about the FedEx Cup playoffs that are upcoming, as well as some of the scenarios. And we're going to get into this pressure thing, too. You heard us kind of talk a little bit about it. Being chased by a bear. Wow. What a descriptive way to say it. Basically, Bob, what I witnessed and what he vocalized was some amazing amount of adrenaline running through his body, and he was trying to do something that he doesn't normally experience, that type of feeling when he's just trying to putt a ball into the hole.
1: Yeah. You know, and I think that's, you know, that's pretty much the main idea of what pressure is. That you put upon yourself when you're playing golf is that it is like a major adrenaline rush that doesn't go away. And your body doesn't know how to handle it because you haven't put yourself in that position enough times.
0: That really is the only, it's not really a cure, but that is really the only salve, is just experience, isn't it, Bob? I don't know how else you, I mean, I don't know how much you train for that other than just put yourself in the fire and see what happens.
1: Yeah, and that's what you got to do. You got to do it time and time again. And that's one of the things that these guys on tour have to figure out when they when they're playing for something that's important on a week-to-week basis, especially as they get down closer to the end and the FedEx Cup and the playoffs, then, yeah, they have to learn how to deal with it. And, you know, the best players in the world are the elite players in the world.
0: And they're elite mentally. They're elite at yes. handling those kind of things.
1: Exactly.
0: Yeah, really interesting. I'm sure the caddy has some great stories on that. Can't help but think of Jean Vandeveld still all these years later. You know, I mean, what must have been going, how fast must have that suddenly sped up for him?
1: Ooh, and there's just on nothing, the 18th hole.
0: There's yep. nothing you can do about it. Yeah. In fact, we got to stop talking about this. I actually had a bad dream about this. So we're going to talk too much about it. It's probably going to get into my mental psyche. But anyway, good stuff coming up here on the back nine. Stay tuned. 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
0: Welcome back. It's Real Golf Radio. Brian Taylor, Bob Casper, thanks for joining us. 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You can book your stay and play at blackdesertresort.com. 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Well, it's the final event of the PGA Tour regular season. That doesn't mean we're done watching PGA Tour golf, but this is when all of the points become official
1: yep.
0: and decide who is playing how far through the playoffs. There's this top 70, 50, 30 number, Bob, that's really important out there. And those are the three playoff cutoff marks to see who can make it all the way to the tour championship.
1: Yeah, top 30 normally is what gets into the tour championship, and that's still in a little bit of flux as you go through the playoffs. All these benchmarks of 30, 50, and 70 are still in play. So right now on the bubble at number 30 is Bud Cauley, by virtue of his win earlier this year. So you've also got JT Poston at 29 and Adam Scott at 28. So Bobby Mack at 31, Sahith Theegala at 32, and Nikolai Højgaard at 33. So that's kind of the bubble right now for the top 30. Then you jump to the top 50. And the importance of the top 50 is you make it in the top 50, even though you may not get into the tour championship, you get to play in all the signature events. Tour championship, get in tour championship, you play all the majors. So we've got Harris English at number 50, Maverick McNealy at 49, and Keith Mitchell at 48. Max Homa is number 51, Sam Steven and Pearson Coody at 53. And then when you jump to the top 70, top 70 gets you in the playoffs. You've got Jackson Koivun, Aldrich Pottgeiter, and Ricky Castillo all right there inside the top 70. Stephen Fix, Mark Messner, and Andrew Putnam just outside the top 70. And notables outside. Also, Keegan Bradley's outside the top 70. So Jason Day is outside the top 70. Those guys all need to play well this week to be able to get into that top 70. And anybody playing this week, for the most part, of the top guys and the guys that are notables on tour are trying to get their way into that top 70.
0: There'll be some shuffling that'll happen on that number, certainly over the weekend. But it's interesting when you look at the top 10, Scottie Scheffler is number one. That's not going to change. Matt Fitzpatrick, Cam Young, Wyndham Clark, Chris Goddard, that's your top five. So let me ask you this. Scottie Scheffler won his first event all the way back in, was it still part of January or early February when he won at the Amex out in the desert?
1: That's January.
0: So that's a long time ago. Hasn't had a dub since.
1: Right.
0: Is Scottie Scheffler going to win his first and his last tournaments? Yes or no? What do you think, Bob? Are you putting money on Scottie being the winner of the FedEx Cup this year?
1: I am. Yep.
0: That would be pretty impressive.
1: It would be impressive. And he, you know, the thing about Scottie is I've looked at his record this year. Okay, so he's played 17 events and he's missed one cut. And that was the Scottish Open, right before the British Open. But he's had five second place finishes this year. And he's had, what is it, eight additional top 10 finishes this year. And he's only finished out of the top 10 twice.
0: Yeah, I mean, he's been in contention a lot. He just hasn't won a lot, and he has won a lot over the last several years. So that by that measure, it's been somewhat disappointing. But knowing that it's golf and the fact that he's consistently putting himself right there in those top five finishes, top 10 finishes at worst, I mean, that is phenomenal. That's amazing golf. And the FedEx Cup standings reflected. I mean, he's he's got a 700-800 point lead on Matt Fitzpatrick for second place. So, you know, that's over a win. And you're talking about with just a one-time winner, and he's still got those kind of points. So he obviously garnered a lot of points. Bo Hossler said something interesting this week after taking the first round lead. He said, you know, it's just been one of those years. Sometimes you'll miss 10 cuts, but you'll have five top 10s or top fives, and you'll be just fine in FedEx Cup. Other times, you just can't seem to get the top fives or tens, but you don't ever miss a cut, and you're somewhere in the 30s and 40s, but that doesn't garner enough points, and you're on the outside looking in. So it really does reward, you know, being in those top five, top 10. It's very top-heavy weighted in the point distribution.
1: Yeah, it is. And, you know, unfortunately, that's the benchmark right now and the way that you have to be able to get in the playoffs at the end of the year is you've got to play well. You've got to have some top events that you really do good. And, you know, if you don't, you're on the outside looking in, but that doesn't leave these players with an opportunity of not keeping or maintaining their card, being in that top 100 players. You've got the fall finish consisting of 8 tournaments that allow these players to be able to get into that.
0: We'll talk a lot about that coming up. So if it's not Scottie Scheffler, you're saying Scottie's going to go on to win. Who's his biggest contender, do you think, for that FedEx Cup? And I'll go first on this. I think Sam Burns. I mean, you look at Tommy. I think Sam Burns has had a Tommy Fleetwood kind of year.
1: Yeah.
0: And Tommy Fleetwood last year ended up winning that final event. Now, Burns has won a PGA Tour event. Fleetwood, that was his first, and he finally got it done in the biggest event and cashed out. But I could see Sam Burns sneaking up and hoisting the trophy at East Lake.
1: Yeah, and Sam Burns right now is number 8, and you're talking about Tommy Fleetwood, he's number 9. So, but Sam Burns has knocked on the door quite a bit this year, and it's been fun to watch him get in contention in the majors. He's had, 3 top 10s in majors this year, and it's he's knocking on the door, no doubt about it, where majors are concerned.
0: Yeah, I just like it. That's a story. Look, we're going to go off of what Fleetwood, did last year. I think Burns is Fleetwood this year. We'll see. If not Scotty, right? I mean, there's certainly a lot of guys up there, but if you're talking about guys that could come up and, I don't want to say steal it away, but, rise up, I mean, certainly Matt Fitzpatrick, I all but guaranteed he was going to win a major this year. He did not, but he's had a phenomenal year. Cam Young certainly is capable. Wyndham's had a great year. Goddard's had a good year. Colin Morikawa's quietly had a good year. So there's a lot of guys that'll make this FedEx Cup run really exciting. Stay tuned. More of the show with the Caddy next.
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0: Caddy joins us weekly here on Real Golf Radio. I ran into a second cousin of mine. He's actually my mother's cousin this week, and I hadn't seen him in probably 10 years. And you know what he said to me? How's that show going? You still doing the show? Yeah, still doing the show. And he goes, man, I just want to know who the caddy is. I was like, really? Like, okay, well, we'll tell you. Caddy, how's it going, man?
5: Lord, it's hard to be humble. Remember that song? That's the
0: when you're perfect right in every way.
5: Yeah, something like that.
0: Yeah. We have some fun things to talk about with the caddy today, and we're going to start off before we get into the serious stuff, like you know, final regular season event, Sedgefield, and LIV, and all that kind of stuff. It's club champ season, and I shared this in hour number one, but. Caddy, I literally heard the best thing I've ever heard on a golf course today, okay? The best thing I've ever heard, so I have to share it. And I've been saving it because I want you to hear it alive so we can get some reaction, okay?
5: Can I give my prediction?
0: Yeah, let me see. What's your prediction? Sure.
5: Went in.
0: No.
5: No?
1: No.
5: Okay.
0: That's a great thing to hear, yes. For sure. But
1: no, this one's a classic.
0: So... I'm playing with a couple of guys, and one of them's the defending champ, and the other one is a really good player. He's a slow single digit, and I've played with. Like, he's a good player. Like he can make lots of birdies, but like most of us, he doesn't play a lot of stroke play tournament golf, and he was visibly struggling through the first six holes. And on the sixth hole, after he had drove it into the fairway bunker, hit the lip on the fairway bunker and barely got out, then missed the green to the right in the rough, chipped it long, putted it about 10 feet past, missed the comebacker by 3 feet. And I'm watching him approach this 3-footer for double. And I can see, like, he's a fit guy, like veins are just popping. And he's just, you can see that he is visibly like, just there's so much stress and like energy that's just, and he started to get over the putt, and he just picked his putter up and turned around and walked away, and he said, I feel like I'm being chased by a bear.
5: No, he did not say that.
0: That is exactly what he said.
5: I feel like I'm being chased by a bear.
0: I thought I've never heard anything like that before.
5: I've got a prediction. I think that phrase has never been uttered in a round of golf in the history of the game. I feel like I was thinking, Brian, that the thought would have gone through my head, because as you can imagine, I've witnessed this vein popping thing a lot. And my thought is always, well, are we going to find out that spontaneous combustion is actually a real thing? Because it may happen soon, right? Anyway, I feel like I've been... Now, what was the reaction from the group? Was that the breaking moment?
0: It was all I could do not to literally lay down on the green laughing. It was... I wanted to be sensitive because it was a real thing. Like, everybody feels that stuff. So he finally composes himself. He knocks in the three-putt. And as he's walking off, I said, that was... the most amazing thing I've ever heard on the golf course. Yeah. I said, I've never heard that analogy, but I totally get it. And he goes, I'm hitting, and he doubles down. He goes, I'm hitting a little white ball off beautiful grass, and I feel like my life is at stake.
5: So that didn't actually pressure valve him. I thought maybe when you uttered your line.
0: No.
5: See, the problem was, if it didn't make the group actually fall down laughing, And that would have done it for him. It would have broken him. Sometimes you need a good smack or something. But unfortunately, it didn't get there because he was still in the state of mind. Did he ever get over it?
0: He did, yeah. So on the next hole, it got worse. He made triple.
5: Oh boy.
0: And then he kind of like settled into it. He parred the next two holes, and then he went birdie birdie. And I said to him after he made the second birdie, which was an unbelievable putt, I said, "And now you're chasing the bear."
5: No, you didn't.
0: I did.
5: No, you didn't.
0: I did. And he smiled. He liked it. So
5: that is a tour caddy line that you threw at him. That's
1: oh my.
5: That is a tour caddy line that you threw him. I mean, well done. Well done.
0: Thank you. Thank you.
5: Who's chasing the bear now?
0: He shot even on the back. I thought that was really actually a remarkable turnaround.
5: Yep.
1: And what did he shoot on the front?
0: Oh, I think he was at plus 7 or 8. It was high. 6, 8.
5: I can't remember. Johnny.
1: That's a great differential.
0: Johnny Miller, huge.
5: Johnny Miller used to talk about it. He said, sometimes you just have to get, I think Johnny said this, sometimes you just have to get into the point in a round where you just don't care anymore, but you still care. But you don't care.
0: That's the whole thing. It's this whole thing of caring. If you care, if it matters to you, that's pressure. If you don't care, it's easy. Anything that you don't care about is anything you actually care about adds a degree of or a level of difficulty. And it doesn't have to be golf. It can be in anything.
5: And what we're talking about is 100% self-imposed.
0: Yes.
1: Yeah, self-inflicted, no doubt.
5: No one's going to sack us and knock us out. No one's going to hit us inside with a fastball going 100 miles an hour and break our elbow. It's all the mental imprisonment that we inflict upon ourselves, which is a big part of why the game is what it is to us, because it matters. And if I'm an NFL defensive lineman and you scream at me, you got to want it. You got to want it. That's probably going to improve my performance. If I scream my player on the 18th hole of a tough tee shot with water left and OB right, you got to want it. It's probably going to be a problem. Now here's what you have to do. The you got to want it part does apply in golf, but it applies to outside of the competitive round. It applies to getting up earlier and working out. It applies to practicing better. It applies to everything outside the act of actually playing that round. But there's nobody who's going to play better because they said, I just decided to want it more. That it just never works. Golf is about, well, I can't say it never works. 90% or 95% of people have to calm themselves down so they don't exceed Johnny Miller's red line on the tack, right? They have to stay under the red line. Not many people need inspiration to get to the red line. There are a few of them. There are a few of them who don't care, and you have to make them care. But those are rare cats. They just almost don't exist. So that's the thing, right? Trying harder in golf is almost a guarantee of failure. And this is the mental thing that, and the good news, good and bad news is no one's ever going to be able to figure out how to do anything about this. Like, tell me how you get in the zone. What do you do?
0: I don't know. You have to pay people to figure that out. I don't know.
5: Nobody's figured it out.
1: Yeah.
5: Nobody. It just happens, right? And you can try to sport psychologist yourself to death, but you can figure out techniques to help you, no question. Deep breathing, visualizing shots, thinking about other things, you know, the old Tim Galway tennis thing, bounce hit. There's a lot of tricks you can play, but it's always going to be largely a mystery, and you just have, you know, it's really a question like that guy needs to learn, and this is the tough part, because you could give him ideas on how to deal with that situation the next time. But as you know, from a couple of years ago in the club championships, the pressure you felt until you go through that, you don't know, first of all, what's even going to happen to you. Right. And then you don't even know how to deal with it. You kind of got to, that's why Tom Watson had to lose all those events before he figured out how to win. Most people have to lose and hopefully figure out how to win along the way. And then they're okay.
1: Yeah, you got to put yourself. You got to put yourself in the fire. You know, you can work as hard as you want on your golf game, and feel like everything's firing on all cylinders and stuff. But then when you get in the heat of the battle and the fire, if you don't understand what your body does, then guess what? You've got to put yourself in that position numerous times to be able to understand how to cope with it.
0: Yeah, you got to be able to get that heart rate down, because I told him, I put my arm around him after he finally settled down. I said, everybody feels that, by the way. I said, I'd have never heard anyone articulate it quite like you did there. But I said, we all feel it. And I was feeling it at the time. I didn't tell him I was feeling it, but I actually smiled inside a little bit to realize that I had progressed. I had gotten past, I wasn't at that stage of stress. Like I've learned at least a little bit along the way on how to deal with it. I don't play enough to know, but I'm fascinated to know that the best players in the world feel that, and they're able to use that energy to make them better, to focus. Bob said last hour, what, that your dad said the more of it, the more focused he got? That is fascinating.
1: When he got under the heat of the battle, he said he wanted all the pressure. He said, you'll find that guys on tour will evade or go away from the pressure. But he said, I wanted it all on my shoulders coming down the stretch. Because I knew I was able to use it to focus more.
0: That's
5: amazing. Here's an interesting. So I think I've definitely experienced what I'm going to say next. I'm going to venture that both of you guys have too. And it's exactly, Bob, what your dad was talking about. The most nervous I've been on a few golf shots in my life, virtually 100% of the time, I hit like the best shot I've ever hit.
0: Wow.
5: And I think it's because when you get to that point, you kind of lose conscious control. And your body just does its thing. And a sports psychologist told me a long time ago that if you're an extremely high talent, capable athlete, you'll notice they do things when they're going head to head that like they can't do any other, like Watson and Nicklaus at Turnberry. And you get these incredible head to head things that they're hitting these amazing shots. And the funny thing is, it's like, let's go back to the Open Championship. And what did Ryan Fox, I mean, if you watched him play 18, he got up there like, he's just going to take it. I'm taking it. And boom, dead center. And I'm hitting a great second shot. And boom. And I'm just going to make this putt. And boom. And what did he say in the interview? He's like, I can't even remember hitting the putt. I was so nervous. I couldn't. He was nothing like inside what he looked like from the outside. Mm-hmm, that's right. My point. Is it some, if you can. But here's the problem. Here's the problem. And I believe this is what I was taught back in college with sports psychology. And it's kind of bad news for most people. It's true that works at the very highest level of sports. For most people, when you get to that paralysis stage, it makes you awfully bad. So you don't perform as well. But I mean, I can think of little times when, you know, I remember watching Fred Funk hit his first tee shot at the Kemper Open. He's home. It's his first tour event. I can't tell that he's there. I'm standing right there. And he hits it shockingly right down the middle. Right? He's like 25 years old, 24 years old. Hits it right down the middle, no problem. I'm just standing. He walks over to me at the ropes and looks right at me and he goes, I don't remember swinging. You know who else has said that about a lot of shots? We got to find the interview. It's out there. You know who else said he often didn't remember swinging under the gun? Is Tiger Woods. Thank you very much.
0: Wow.
5: He said, I would not remember swinging after these shots. I mean, how about that statement, folks? Because who should not be mentally worried more in the history of the game than Tiger Woods?
0: The Caddy joining us here on Real Golf Radio. Short break. 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
0: Welcome back. 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
1: My dad used to say all the time that he had this way when he was playing well of kind of getting into the zone, but almost self-hypnosis where everything became reactive. It was not like huge thinking about the swing or all that kind of thing. Everything just became reactive to what he was trying to do.
5: If you were Shaquille O'Neal and you're a terrible foul shooter, would Shaquille actually be better if he dribbled from the top of the key and just did a little soft jump shot at the foul line instead of going through the foul shot routine? In other words, more like just shooting around and I'm just shooting from behind the foul line. Because you could do that. Nothing wrong with that. But why doesn't anybody think of that, right? It's presenting yourself, you put yourself in a different mental state, right? If you're failing doing your routine at the foul line, how about changing your routine and seeing what happens?
0: Yeah.
5: And this is like Rick Barry is the greatest example of all time on that. And look what he did. And how much, like, not caring about what anybody thinks did it take for Rick Barry to go up there and shoot it underhand? And he was like 90 something. Yep. I mean, he just nailed it. Ever see anybody else try it? Nope. Because it looks too ridiculous.
0: You know, the crazy thing about that, Caddy, is when you think about free throws, that's the one situation in that game that has constant movement where you actually set up like you would a golf shot. You have a pre-shot routine that you use on the free throw line. I mean, my coach taught me in high school and I did it. I'd look for the little dot that was the center of the rim and I'd put my right foot just right of it. And it's three bounces, look, shoot. And I got pretty good at that. And that's what you do. Like, so people have always told me you might not swing like a tour pro, but you could set up like a tour pro. Yeah, you could at least make sure you're set up right. Same thing with your putting stroke. You could kind of have this like same thing. I watched Tiger through his whole career do the same. Didn't matter how important the putt was, he went through the same routine and he stroked it. And we mentioned this Mike Weir in 2003 when he made that putt to get into the playoff with Len Matisse and ultimately won. He went through that pressure moment the very same way he had all 72 holes. And he said afterwards, I could live with missing it if I did my same routine, but if I changed it up or did something or exacerbated or belabored it, I wouldn't have been able to live with myself. So I just stayed with my routine and let it happen. And those are kind of situations. So it is interesting that, you know, your free throw percentages for shooters in the NBA is obviously significantly higher, almost double than what it is a normal, you know, field goal percentage. And I think that's because they can set up and they can, whatever your mental state you can get into, which is why we ought to be able to, you know, set up that way. And if you can harness that same approach, sorry, I'm just thinking as you're saying that you ought to be able to execute the golf shot in the same way.
5: The interesting thing there.

0: into, which is why we ought to be able to, you know, set up that way. And if you can harness that same approach, sorry, I'm just thinking as you're saying that you ought to be able to execute the golf shot in the same way.
1: The interesting thing there is it's easier to be a reactive athlete than an initiating the motion athlete. That's just easier to but the better athlete you are, the more success you'll have in the reactive situation. This is a higher talent thing, but it still applies. Good example. It's famous. So Dave Pelz was following around Jack Nicklaus in the 1977 Masters. I think we've discussed this, but he timed every single shot that Jack hit. On the 72nd hole, Jack had a 6 or 7 iron from the fairway. And as he was setting up to his ball, Tom Watson made a putt for birdie on 17, who was about tied for the lead at the time. And there was a big roar, and Jack backed off his shot. He took 20 more seconds to hit that shot after he backed off than his routine the entire week. What did Jack do? He hit it so fat, it took her 1 or 2 bounces to get into the front bunker. He hit it that fat.
0: Wow.
1: But he took 22 more seconds to hit that shot than any shot the whole week. So he went from, he basically lost, your routine gets you closer to being a reactive athlete hitting a golf ball. I had another friend who was a place kicker. He was good enough to get a tryout in the NFL. So he's high level. And I asked him one time, I said, is place kicking the closest thing to hitting a golf ball? And he goes, no, it's not at all like that. He goes, you can't choke on a kick like you can choke on a golf shot. I go, what do you mean? And he goes, they can ice you. They can, he goes, yeah. He goes, you don't understand. From the time we start walking, you know how they set up and they take 2 steps back and 2 steps to the left and then they look and they're swinging their arms and all, right? He said, for him at least, he said, you're so focused on your routine that you don't have time to think about something going wrong. And I'm like, you're kidding me. Mm-hmm. He goes, no. And this is a cool thing that maybe anybody could apply. I remember when the Funkster joined the Champions Tour, he was expected to win right off the bat. And he played well right off the bat. He didn't, but he hadn't won one yet. And he worked with this guy named Lanny Bassam in Texas, who was an Olympic grade sharpshooter. I think he might have won a gold or a silver medal. But Lanny wouldn't call himself a sports psychologist because he wasn't. I think he called himself a mental coach or something like that. Anyway, he got convinced Fred to focus on routine and not results. Totally in here, like not focusing on target, focusing on routine, right? Instead of results. And Fred won the next week. And he said it was one of the easiest wins he ever had mentally, I guess. But here's why golfers are crazy. Is he still doing it? How long did he keep doing that? Well, until he didn't. Like, isn't that weird, Bob? Like, we'll figure out something and then we'll just go away from it for some reason.
2: Yeah.
1: It worked great. And then maybe 2 years later, you remember, hey, why don't I do that? Why did I stop doing that? We're all crazy. But the mental game is so much fun to explore. Oh, man.
0: That's awesome. Caddy's joining us here on Real Golf Radio. You know, we could keep going, but we're running out of time on the pressure. I was just thinking about the first tee at the Ryder Cup and how many players didn't want that first tee at the Ryder Cup. There's a lot of players that don't want that. The stories are endless on that one, Caddy. I was wondering, have you ever heard anybody, though, describe the feeling that you get under pressure, like anything like the fear of a bear chasing you? Like that's just such a bizarre. It's such a graphic description.
1: Oh, that's why I said that's never been uttered in the history of golf. That's a unique thing. I want to challenge anybody to come on if they've actually uttered that phrase and prove me wrong.
0: Okay.
1: Prove me wrong. There, no one's ever said I feel like being chased by a bear. There's no way. Hit by a truck or, you know, waking up in the middle of the night with a knife, but not hit. No, the bear thing's unique. And I love it because, you know, I'm a fan of bears and hiking and stuff, and I'd be scared of being chased by a bear. But
0: okay, I got another one for you. Sorry, I know you.

0: your mind's train of thought. Saith Theogala, first round this week at Wyndham, gets six straight out of the gate and ended up making eight birdies and a bogey, right, on the front, and then eight pars and a birdie on the back. And he was asked afterwards, you know, have you ever had a round like that? And he said, no, I never had a round like that. And he said, in fact, I usually get off to a slow start. I certainly have never started out the gate six birdies in a row. And it made me think, is it easier to get hot, to start hot or finish hot? What do you think? That's because in the club championship and the guys, like if I'm looking at it, most of us struggled to finish hot. And I think that's probably has something to do with our fitness levels. But I'm just curious what your thoughts are on starting hot and finishing hot.
1: Well, I think my guess is statistically there are more hot starts than hot finishes. But you didn't ask if which happened more. I think it's easier to finish hot than it is to start hot.
0: Because you're already in the you're in the groove, you're in the middle, you're in the round kind of thing.
1: Well, I mean, look what happened to your buddy today. He essentially finished a lot harder than he started, right? And that's often the case. But no, that's a great question. And why does it happen? And how can you have this? Here's my psycho golfer question. He made eight birdies and a bogey on the front nine. If you asked him about the front nine, there's a 75% chance he's going to mention the bogey first on seven.
2: That's true.
1: I mean, is that not true, right?
2: Oh, yeah. Oh, yeah.
1: I mean, what's wrong with us? Golfers love to focus on the negative. You know who had a great opportunity to do that and did not do it at all, which was really impressive, was Joaquin at the U.S. Open when he made a nine or whatever he made on six. You could say later in the week, if he had made a par, he would have been in a playoff or something. Legit.
0: Yeah.
1: He would have been.
0: Yeah.
1: If you make a par there, it changes all the rest of your rounds too. So that's a, but most people are going to think that, right? So they asked him about that. And he basically said something like, if my grandma had wheels, she'd be a bicycle. That's an irrelevant question. Next question. It was awesome. He really handled that nicely. So kudos to that reaction to that question.
2: Yeah, but you've played enough competitive golf, and so have I. And Brian, you've played some competitive golf too. You get off to a hot start, it's almost like you can ride the wave and have some of your best rounds because things start to free up a little bit more.
1: It's pretty hard to have your best round without getting off to a hot start.
2: Yeah.
1: Right. I mean, you kind of, that's part of your best round, but yeah, I mean, there's all these combinations of it. I know that here's a kind of an unwritten rule in pro golf. If you guys are tied for the lead on Sunday in the final group, one guy birdies the first hole and another guy bogeys it. It seems like most of the time, the guy who bogeyed the first hole ends up with a higher finish than the guy who birdied the first hole. Like, that happens all the time. It's just bizarre.
0: You don't believe in like the first birdie curse, do you? Like that doesn't exist in pro golf.
1: Well, I'm not saying it's a curse. I'm just saying it's if you get off to a poor start in the first couple holes, the tour pros kind of have an understanding. They're just better able to understand that doesn't necessarily mean anything.
0: Mm-hmm.
1: There's a lot of golf to play. There's a lot of stuff that could go on. It can all change in one swing on the 13th hole, just like that, you know. And I was going to point out when I saw a squirrel a little while ago. I'm trying to think what's the most pressurized situation I was feeling or relating to or I thought was going on in my entire caddy career. I know the one place where it was different than every that was the 17th tee. At the Players' Championship in the fourth round, tied for the lead with the wind blowing 25 hurting left to right, and that is the most pressurized situation I've experienced in all my golfing life was that one right there. And my player hit just an absolutely perfect golf shot. Thank you very much.
0: Did you have to be careful not to try to reflect your stress onto your player?
1: Well, before, actually, to correct myself here, I didn't feel that until he was actually setting up to the shot. Mm. I didn't feel that walking onto the tee. I didn't think, I might have felt a little, you're always going to feel a little different in that situation. But no, that feeling didn't, it just arose as he was walking into the shot, literally setting up. It all hit me. You know, I was done basically with my job right there.
0: Yeah.
1: And so I think I just like to detach from focusing on what I was focusing on and watch the shot. It all just hit me all of a sudden, like, oh my gosh, this is like, that's one shot in golf. It's like kind of like 12 at the Masters, but even more extreme, where not only can you lose the tournament on this shot, but you can lose a top 15 on this shot with the lead. It's happened. On the 71st hole, you can go finish 14th with the lead on 17th. It's happened to a couple guys. So it's just a freaked out shot. But
2: the tee ball on 18 is not easier, any easier either.
1: And here's a cool statement. I just passed this story along today. He hit a drive on the 18th hole. I thought it was in the water because it went a little further left than I thought we could carry it. And he carried it over the line, and it was dead center, and it went 300 yards, and it was a little bit of hurt. And my guy, he couldn't hit it 300 yards. And so after, I don't know how long it was ago after that, but I asked him about the drive, and he said, that's the best drive I've ever hit in my life.
0: That's awesome.
1: I mean, but how cool is it that you are that, imagine being that guy that you get, that's probably more pressure than the tee shot on 17 for him, probably. Maybe not, I don't know. But anyway, they're right there neck and neck. How about getting up to the this is the most consequential golf swing he's ever made in his life, as far as competitive golf goes, right? This is the most consequential moment. And he hits the best drive of his life? Are you kidding me? Yeah. How cool is that?
2: Yeah. And
1: talk about performing under the gun, folks. Wow.
0: That's awesome.
1: What do you want to talk about where the
0: what? Anyway. What a fun conversation about pressure and golf and some really cool stories. Caddy, you're the best, man. Thanks so much for sharing.
1: Thank you, gentlemen.
0: That's the Caddy right here on Real Golf Radio, and that'll do it for us. Thanks to Ryan Ballinger, who joined us in hour number one. 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Dave Glauser is our producer. He's Bob and Brian. 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

0: 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Christian Esparza, Alex Napolis, thank you for making us a part of your weekend, kicking things off. Things are picking up, finally.
1: Absolutely. This week was fantastic in the sense that you have now Utah starting up their fall camp on Monday. You have, of course, Utah State, who started things up on Tuesday, and BYU, who started things up on Wednesday. So now all the three college football teams in the state of Utah are beginning their fall camps. It is football season. It is among us, and I'm so excited.
0: Well, and it's nice to actually have something to talk about. You know, the previous 2 weeks were just so dry. It was a desert. There was all this kind of just speculation and looking forward, and then LeBron signed with Philly, and that was the big news dump. And then outside of that, it's just been just nothing. Like, yes, can this get here already? Looking forward to this week, and now it's finally here.
1: Exactly.
0: So. Fun week, though. And it's football season, and that's great. You know, I'm already seeing on social media people are complaining about, oh, my cousin has a wedding on, you know, week two of college football. Do I go to the wedding or not?
1: And it's the yearly battle.
0: He made his decision.
1: Exactly.
0: You know, now you make yours. You know what to do.
1: The yearly battle.
0: I have a wedding I'm going to in a few weeks.
1: Mm.
0: But it's like it's the week right before college football starts.
1: Oh, okay.
0: So I saw that, you know, I got the invitation. I was like, oh no, that's going to be cutting it close. And then I looked up the schedule and I was like, okay, that's week zero. I think I can...
1: You have some leeway there.
0: I think I can swing that. Yeah.
1: Yeah, you have some leeway there.
0: Yeah, so, but yeah, it's wedding season. It's college football season. And then, of course, the Jazz are going to get going here in a few months as well. But football right around the corner, it really is the best time of the year, man. And especially, we kind of have brought this up before, but one of the things that's going to be so much fun with this season, as it was last year, BYU and Utah are going to be really good. I mean, you're looking at two teams that definitely have the talent. They have what it takes to potentially be in the Big 12 championship. They should be right around 10 wins each, right? So it's going to be another fun year. Last year was awesome. A lot of fun storylines. So we'll jump right into it today. And the structure of the show today, we're kind of going to do a BYU hour first and then a Utah hour second. Got a lot of good sound this week. We're going to hear from coaches and players. So let's go ahead and start with BYU. I want to start with Kalani Sitake. His media availability, as always, was great. He mentions a lot of great things. He brings up, of course, the big one, probably the biggest storyline of the season for the Cougs, is how does K-pop Kelly Papinga take over that defense as Jay Hill is now in Michigan, and what's that going to look like? So without further ado, here is Kalani Sitake on the opening day of BYU camp.
2: Accomplished today in day one, Kalani.
3: Yeah, a lot of good stuff. Obviously, I'm really excited for day one. We definitely have a faster team, so I like the team speed. And then the connection, it's just good. You can see the continuity that we had from last year. It's rolling over. So the momentum on all three phases, even with some new guys there, like Justin Enna with the special teams, just really happy with what he's done, you know, from January to now. And then K-Pop's done a great job with the defense. And so the transition's been really, really good going into fall camp. And I think, you know, looking at what A-Rod's done with the offense and having Tyler there with him at the quarterbacks, it's been really nice. And it's good to have some healthy guys back to go.
4: Talk about continuity. How much further ahead, I guess, overall do you feel like the team is?
3: Yeah, I mean, we're way further ahead than we were last year. And so that's a good sign. And even with the new guys that have come in, they just – you can't even tell that they're new anymore. I mean, in spring, you can see the getting used to different terminology. With guys like Kate, you know, and it's hadn't been a problem. Those guys are you can tell that the guys worked really hard in the off season. They worked really hard in the summer, and it's paid off a lot. And so practice one, you got to stay humble and stay hungry and just keep working hard. But we're going to utilize all the time that we have from now until game one. And with practice one out of the way, I can't wait to watch the film. I'm really excited about what we did today.
2: Where's the most heated competition in camp?
3: Most heated competition? They're all heated in this heat right now. But we encourage everybody to compete for a spot and for playing time. And we feel like we need more than 11 starters on all three phases. And we feel good about our depth. And so we just keep improving the depth. And these guys are fighting for reps and fighting for playing time. And that's... you know, we only play the best. That's what we do.
4: What's the potential for this offense with both LJ and Bareback?
3: Yeah, I mean, we're focused on winning games. Not really. That's the most important stat. So we'll do whatever it takes for all three phases to complement each other and put ourselves in position to get the victory. That's what we're focused on the most. And I think the stats will work out the way it's supposed to. But I like the versatility that we have in all three phases as well. And so it should be a lot of fun this year.
4: Barry barely arrived this time last year going through training camp. How much different does he look this time?
3: It's what you would imagine. I mean, he's a veteran now, and you know, he knows what he's doing. He's making corrections out there, and it's nice to see a guy that's been here, you know, and have put in a lot of time, and so he's had a busy off-season, busy summer, and I'm just really proud of how he utilized all the time.
5: What's the level of confidence and comfort level like for him?
3: Yeah, I trust him, and I trust him and all the quarterbacks in that group because I trust who's coaching them, and we know that we don't have to rely on them to win games for us. I mean, they're capable of doing that. We can rely on all the positions.
6: Wanting a veteran head coach, this is another year. What's your favorite part of being a head coach?
3: Yeah, I mean, this is my 11th year, so I don't know. That's veteran, or veteran mean old? Yeah, I feel old. I've aged quite a bit, but I'm loving it. I mean, that's just I feel really blessed and fortunate to be doing this, and so you know, every day that I get to live this life, it's been a dream for me, and so I'm gonna do everything I can to help these young men and do what I can to you know, to represent for Cougar Nation, because I am a fan first when it all comes down to it.
7: I don't see Andrew Williams on the roster. Any update on him?
3: Andrew Williams has selected to go on a mission, and he just turned his papers in on Sunday. Really proud of him. You know, he and I talked weeks ago, and it's been on his mind for a while, you know, and I don't think he thought about serving a mission before, and now that you know, he just asked if this is the right time, and the first thing is he didn't want to let the team down, because he's a guy that can compete for playing time, but you know, he was able to, you know, share his thoughts and bear his testimony on the gospel to me, and it seemed like the best field he should be on is the mission field, and Coach Woods and everybody was really happy, excited for him, and we was really proud of him, you know. And so he had a deferred enrollment, and you know, get his call soon, and we'll see where he's going to go, but. Andrew will be elder for the next 2 years, and we're really proud of his decision to serve.
7: Staying with the roster personnel, is this the roster you're going to carry into the season? Because I know you were talking about kind of working parts.
3: There's still some moving parts on it. I think the closer we get to game one, when school starts, that's when it's got to be set. But there's still some guys that we still add to it.
4: With the injunction that's out there, have you given any thought to potentially adding guys that could come back?
3: You know, that's been some thought, but like we're really limited on the roster spots that we have. I think we have our guys that are set and that we've promised roster spots to, and so we're really just go on that first, and then there's just a bit weird timing for all that to happen, but you know, we looked into it and saw the options and possibilities, but we have a responsibility to the people that are on the roster currently right now first.
7: Do you have any roster spots available on the 105? Because I know there's the DSA part, but like,
3: that's the one that's really difficult on the 105. Not a lot of flexibility right now, even with some of the openings that we had. We've already, you guys know, it's not like you just. Your dino spot, and then there's not anyone there. There's always a waiting list, and then there's kind of a wish list for every position coach, and so I have to listen to everybody and coordinators, and everyone make their pitch and who should be the next up, and that's the fun part about it, you know. And so we'll just see what the team requires, and we don't have to make that decision just yet either, and we have to see how it's going to look with our depth and how things are looking, even scout team wise, what's going to be the best feel for our team and where we need the most help.
6: This is Coach Bakinga's first year as a defensive coordinator. What is it about him that gives you confidence and trust that he's really going to be a good DC?
3: I know K-Pop had what it took from the very beginning when I first had him on staff. And I always had a good feeling about him and his reputation from players that have played for him and guys that played for me in the NFL. Had nothing but great things to say about him. And then I watched him carefully throughout his career. And when there's an opportunity to bring him on, I'm glad that he's here. I can tell you one thing about K-Pop. He's probably the hardest working coordinator I've ever been around. And so, and you work that hard, only good things can happen. And just really pleased with everything. I'm just... have to keep reminding him doesn't have to do so much, you know, but it's nice to have to tell somebody to ease up a little bit, but he's intense, he wants it, and I think it, with that type of work ethic, you can't go wrong.
4: Zay said he was pretty hands-on, much like Jay Hill was. Is that?
3: Yeah, I mean, just that's. I think most of the coaches all of the coaches on the staff are going to be guys that I like, that I feel is going to be able to connect to the players, and you know, I want this to be a player-run program, but at the same time, I want the mentors to be, you know, helping the players and being there along the way, and so. Yeah, with the coaches that we have on our staff, they got to be hands-on.
7: What stood out from the wide receivers today in the first day of practice from your vantage point?
3: Yeah, the young guys are really good. The returning guys are really good too, and the timing with veteran quarterbacks that we have with Bourget and with Bear has been nice. And then seeing other guys like Enoch come along and throw. And I mean, these guys utilize their time on their play run practices and their individual time this summer really, really well, and hanging out together and running routes in the show today.
4: Kalani, during your tenure, there's been a lot of things in college football that have changed pretty dramatically. How do you navigate all of those changes while still being the head coach when things change, whether it's from year to year or sometimes even month to month? How much of an added layer does that add to just being a coach these days?
3: I think that's you just got to adapt and probably the moment that I'm not willing to do that is when I'm probably need to hang it up. You know what I mean? So, listen, whatever happens, rules or things that you're allowed to do, we're going to always try to see if they're aligned with what we are as a university, which is aligned with the Church of Jesus Christ of Latter-day Saints. And how can we benefit from this? And how can we get these young men on our team to be the best version of themselves? If we can do that off the field in the classroom, then it should transfer over to the field. But, you know, we're still trying to figure all that stuff out, and I feel like we have a good mindset because we're focused on the right thing first. And these guys, I enjoy coaching these young men because they're the best in college football. And you know, it's going to be a lot of fun to see what they can do and the sacrifices that they've made in the offseason and for them to reap the rewards when it comes this fall.
7: Kalani, how are you approaching a camp with so many returning faces to get them ready for the battles of the season? Like, how are you handling those veterans to... Are you creating opportunities for younger guys? Like, how are you approaching this camp?
3: Everything's got to be. There's not a cookie cutter system anymore. It's not like you, even with lifting and all that stuff, everything has to be a little bit more specialized. And so we have a plan for the veterans that have kind of proven themselves and what do they need to see and how can we keep them fresh but also keep them coming along and progressing. So everybody has a range of development. And so the veterans have development, but it's a different development than the young freshmen coming in. So we have to adjust and specialize all our training, our meetings, how we do things and what we do on the football field. And so the coaches, sports science, our trainers, our support staff, everybody involved has been really crucial to making this work. And it takes everybody getting that done. I'm just the one that gets to talk to you guys, but everybody else is doing all the work, you know, and I've been really pleased with the entire staff and everybody that's in this building.
7: So to follow up on that, are you breaking out like newcomers in meetings? Like so when they're done with practice, like how can you take us into that?
3: We're doing a lot of different things. I mean, otherwise, if you teach the same stuff, and the guys that have already been there already know it. It falls on deaf ears. They've already know. So the action is to try to get them to do the teaching, get them to be involved in it. So flipping the classroom, things like that. It's looking at a growth mindset and trying to change the classroom and how we learn. So that's the main way with the young guys, and then giving them reps. And so you have to combine that with opportunities to be on the field. And so we've been able to do that. And, you know, I thought we did a great job at it with what we did for Bear last year. So Bear still needs to develop. It's just at a different level. And then now we can complement that with everything that's going on around him.
8: During the media days in Texas, a lot of the coaches had very positive things to say about you, your personality, your character, and how you coach. They also said you have a group chat with them. How do you maintain a relationship with those coaches and continue that throughout the season?
3: Well, I mean, I think you give me too much credit on that. I think we have amazing coaches in this conference. I've been welcome to them when first time we had our meetings. All the coaches that were there were super warm. It's just kind, and the leadership in the Big 12 has been amazing. So for me to just be in there, it was a really cool environment for me to be in. And so it's not anything that I've done. I'm joining a good group of men, of leaders that have done a great job. And it's pretty cool because we actually get to share thoughts and notes and talk a lot about, you know, there's only so many guys that know exactly what we're going through. So it's a really cool fraternity to be involved with and be able to be, you know, it's weird. We have to compete and we have to play against each other, but it's kind of nice to have that friendship, and it's made things a lot more enjoyable being in this conference.
0: There you go, Kalani Sitake, head coach of the BYU Cougars. Any big takeaways there?
1: I always love listening to Kalani Sitake and the way that he talks about his team and the way that he talks about his players. One of the things that Tim brought up earlier this week that really stuck with me and that I now bring up here is the fact that Kalani is the type, he's so altruistic in the way that he always pumps up the guys around him rather than the work himself that he's doing. You know, he's always quick to turn the praise to the players actually doing the work, to the players actually going in and making BYU as successful as they have been the last couple of seasons. And he'll never really put himself in the position where he'll take the credit for it. But I think Kalani deserves a lot of credit for the development of a lot of players on this team. The thing for me for BYU this season is the fact that they returned so much talent, and obviously, you know, Kalani Sitake and the staff, you know, has a big hand in all that. And so he'll never stand in front of the media and take that credit for himself, but he does deserve, ultimately, him and his staff ultimately deserve a lot of credit for developing guys like Isaiah Glasker, for developing guys like Bear Bachmeyer, for developing guys, you know, the list can go on. There's just so much elite talent that's returning for this BYU team, and that's where the coaching staff, you know, deserves massive credit.
0: And there were some big losses, you know, after last season. You lose a lot of talent like Jack Kelly, Chase Roberts, specifically Tanner Wall, another big contributor. Parker Kingston is not on the roster. Ryan. Carson Ryan. So you lose some key pieces, but at the end of the day, you look at what this roster is returning. You got studs everywhere. Glasker is awesome. Falatau Satuala, you and I both really, really like him. Keanu Tanavasa on the interior. Kirkland as well. So, and then, of course, offensively, you've got the reigning Big 12 Offensive Player of the Year in LJ Martin. You've got your quarterback, Bear Bachmeyer, 6'5", 240-pound monster that is coming back as a sophomore. So there honestly have been a lot of questions. You know, is this the most talented roster that BYU has had under Kalani Sitake? And I think that's an interesting conversation because you look at what happened last year with BYU and where they finished, and ultimately they made the Big 12 championship. They were not able to win it. So I guess where I want to go with this, Alex, the big question right now, is it kind of championship or bust for Kalani Sitake and the Cougars? Because there are so many things that go into that outside of just all the returning talent. But then you look at the storyline with Kalani almost taking the Penn State job.
1: Right.
0: And last second deciding to ultimately return to BYU. And you don't do that for nothing, right? You don't turn down a top probably 10 job in the country to come back to BYU if you don't think that this roster has what it takes.
1: Yes.
0: If you don't think you're close.
1: It's a storyline that I think people are, you know, they're not talking about anymore, but I think it's a storyline that's going to continue to be relevant as the season goes on. Because if BYU is in a position where, you know, obviously there's still a lot of football to be played and a lot of things that are going to happen this football season, but if Kalani Sitake and his coaching staff have another similar season to the one that you saw last season, maybe even get to the point where they're winning a Big 12 championship and they're making it into the college football playoff, there's going to be jobs that are going to open up again this offseason, Christian.
0: Yep.
1: And I'm assuming his name is going to be in that, you know, in those conversations again, depending on what jobs will open, depend on how the season goes for BYU. As far as the most talented roster conversation goes under Kalani Sitake, I think I would have to say yes. You have probably the most experience you've had on the offensive line, it feels like. You probably have had, obviously, massive that LJ Martin is coming back, and he's probably a big catalyst as to why BYU is held in such high conversations about what their ceiling is and what they can accomplish this season. You still have a sophomore quarterback that I think has levels to his game to be unlocked as he continues to grow, as he continues to gain experience and develop as well. And you have an elite talent all across the defense coming back this season. So I think this is probably the most talented roster under the Kalani Sitake era, which of course brings that expectation of the championship or bust. You made it into the you made it into the Big 12 championship last season. Now, how do you take that next step to potentially go on and win the conference championship, to win the Big 12? And then, of course, that would secure your ticket to a college football playoff appearance.
0: So, I guess, in other words, would it be a disappointment if they don't even make the title game, the Big 12 title game?
1: Absolutely.
0: Okay.
1: Absolutely.
0: I think, so that's the bar that has been set for the Cougs because of Kalani, because of the experience on the roster, because of all of that.
1: You have to get back to where you were last
0: back
1: season.
0: Back-to-back double-digit win seasons. If you don't even make it to where you were last year, that's the disappointment.
1: Yes.
0: So this BYU team has to make the Big 12 title game.
1: I would say yes. I think that's the minimum for a successful season for BYU, considering where you were last season, right? With how much you're returning, with the roster you have, with the coaching staff, right, that you were able to retain, with Kalani coming back, it would be a step back to not make that college football to not make the Big 12 championship.
0: And hopefully that turns into a college football playoff appearance.
1: Absolutely.
0: You know, the elusive thing that BYU has really been right on the doorstep of back-to-back years. Really, I mean, Cougar fans could feel like they've been screwed the past 2 years because of the circumstances in which they were left off. But I'm right there with you. I mean, that is the bar. That is the expectation. And frankly, I really do like, I mean, we can run through the schedule a little bit. They've got, a better schedule than they did last year. You look at three pivotal games, I think, that are going to decide this season for the Cougs. Obviously, game number two at home against Arizona. You love to have them at home. I think it's honestly an advantage to have them early on in the season. It's kind of a, you know, wake up and get ready game. Like, make sure that you are flying. You know, you've got the pancake game against Utah Tech before that. But week two, that's your first big test, and it's at home. But Arizona is a really good team. A lot of people have them as kind of dark horses in the Big 12. So I like that they have them early. I like that they have them at home.
1: Yes. Noah Fain and Arizona, too, are one of those teams in that conversation of teams who could potentially make it to Arlington and compete for a Big 12 championship. And so I think getting that out of the gate, it'll be a good test for BYU. And, you know, with it being week two, you hope that the squad and you hope that the team is relatively healthy as far as both sides go. So because you want the best going up against the best. Again, a team in Arizona who I think this season have something to prove, right? How do you build off the success of last season? And how do you send off Noah Fain, right? This is last year of eligibility. How do you make sure to send them off with a bang? And this is a fantastic test for both teams to start off the season.
0: But in terms of BYU, it's good to have them early, especially when it's at home, because you don't want, you know, a good conference opponent late in the season where it's like, okay, we've got to beat them
1: right
0: at the, you know, week 10, 11, 12 for us to reach our goals. We need to win that game. You know, that's kind of a game where you'd hope BYU can win that at home. But if they lose that one, you've still got 10 games after that.
1: There's still room. Absolutely. It's early. There's still room for improvement. There's still room to make up some ground. I think whoever wins this game, since it is week two and since it's one of the early conference games across the Big 12, whoever wins this game really has that early lead to dictate who's going to make it to Arlington. Absolutely.
0: Of course, another swing game, Notre Dame at home. Everybody's looking forward to that game. That is going to be awesome. October 17th, the Fighting Irish coming into Provo. Time is not announced yet, but we're hoping that's going to be a night game. Perfect, like 6:30 kickoff, right?
1: Vampire Cougs, man.
0: Dude, I can't wait for that.
1: Vampire Cougs.
0: Although it is a non-conference game, I think that's going to nationally kind of get a sense of where BYU truly does rank. You know,
1: yes.
0: This is a Notre Dame team that has been in national conversations under Freeman, their head coach, right?
1: Yes.
0: Everybody knows how good they are. This is a matter of how good actually are the BYU Cougars, because when you look at the national test that the Big 12 has had over the last few years with Arizona State in the college football playoff, with Texas Tech in the college football playoff, the Big 12 has disappointed. So you look at this game as an opportunity for BYU to represent themselves and the conference against a team that is probably going to be in the playoff at the end of the year. I mean, the new rules basically ensure that they will be.
1: Mm-hmm.
0: So this is a playoff test for BYU.
1: And absolutely.
0: It doesn't ultimately really affect their chances at the Big 12 championship, right? But, you know, if BYU wins that game, it's going to be hard to leave them out of the college football playoff at the end of the year.
1: 100%. And there is a real possibility that if things go the way BYU wants them to go, there is a possibility that both these teams are heading into Lavelle Edwards Stadium on Saturday, October 17th, undefeated, top, you know, whatever ranked teams. And it could really define, as you mentioned, the Big 12 and the way that the committee views the conference, as well as, of course, Notre Dame and their chances to go on and win a national championship. I've seen a lot of people in the early goings of the preseason predictions and the preseason stuff, a lot of national guys have already, you know, tabbed Notre Dame as their national championship winner. They are the team to beat.
0: It's a little rich for me. But they've got a good quarterback.
1: They've got
0: a good head coach.
1: Absolutely. And a really solid defense. And if BYU can, you know, obviously go into Lavelle Edwards win that game, it's a statement, I think, for all of college football. But you also can't, you also can't overlook, obviously, that Arizona game that comes week two. And I think you can't look that road test at TCU either. Yeah. We'll see where TCU really lands. But heading on to M&G Carter Stadium, heading on the road for that Big 12 matchup, that, I think, will also be a good test and could be a sneaky test depending on where TCU lands. But those are two games that you can't overlook knowing what's to come on October 17th when you'll take on Notre Dame.
0: And, of course, the third swing game that's going to really determine BYU season is November 7th at Utah. That's especially now that they're conference opponents. Yeah. That game is always going to have huge implications down the stretch. And especially when Utah's a good team. Even 2 years ago when Utah wasn't good, it was still a really close game. It took a game-winning drive by the Cougs to win that game. And then, of course, last season, the infamous play, Bear Bachmeyer carrying six dudes into the end zone. You know, there's always fireworks in that game. And we'll spend some time talking about Utah coming up at 11:05. But both of these teams have a really good chance at playing for the conference title game. So if the Cougs can take this one in the regular season at Utah, then of course, that's going to do good for them. And honestly, you'd love to hurt your rival's chances at making the title game. So really, though, I think it's beneficial for the Cougs that you look at their road schedule. They only have two tough road games, yeah. And that's at Utah and at TCU.
1: And even then, one of them, I mean, it's a road game, but you drive up, what?
0: 2 years ago,
1: you drive
0: that
1: up 30
0: stadium
1: minutes.
0: Was half blue, right?
1: So, yeah. Oh, and that too. BYU fans show up to Rice Eccles.
0: Right. So, I mean, yeah, I like BYU's schedule. I think it really does break in their favor. They get all of their toughest tests at home, you know, outside of that Utah game. So I'm excited. November 7th, going to be crazy.
1: Can they make it four in a row? That's a bit of a question. How does Morton Scali obviously approach that game with it being his first rivalry game as a head coach? So a lot of eyes will be on November 7th, and I think even more so nationally, eyes will be on that October 17th game. BYU's got a chance here for some special.
0: Again, we will talk Utah coming up 11:05. Coming up next, we're going to hear from some more Cougar sound from the week. Isaiah Glasker and LJ Martin, kind of the leader of the defense, leader of the offense, coming out and speaking on day one after practice. So we're going to hear what they had to say. A lot of good tidbits in there. Stick with us. It's the Saturday Show, 97.5 DKSL Sports Zone.
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0: 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Christian Esparza, Alex Annapolis, finally celebrating that fall camps are underway. BYU,
1: football's here, man.
0: Utah State, football is here. Last segment, we let you hear from Kalani Sitake, head coach of the Cougs. We went through kind of their schedule and some games that are really going to impact the way this season goes, but you and I are on the same page as far as championship or bust for this squad. I mean, this is the season. This is the most expectations, I think, that have been placed on a BYU team since I've been working here, and it's only been a few years, right? But you look at the growth that they have made in the Big 12 conference, and they have quickly risen to the top. You know, they made the Big 12 championship game last year. This year, that's the expectation.
1: As it should be. Again, with everything that you're returning, with everybody, with all the elite talent they have, especially on the defensive side of the ball. I'm a big believer in defense with champions, man. And I know you lose Jay Hill, but, you know, bringing back key contributors, elite contributors like Keanu Tonnevoss on the defensive line, like Isaiah Glasker. You bring in probably one of the more underrated linebacker transfers in Cato Luave, something that I think people aren't talking about enough, somebody who I don't think people are talking about enough, and something that kind of flew under the radar as far as the national, right? The national look goes. Obviously, here locally, everybody knows and everybody's excited for Cade, but there is just elite talent all over that defense. Now it's just up to Kelly Papinga to put a stamp on that defense and get the Cougars ready.
0: Speaking of defense, let's hear from linebacker Isaiah Glasker first. He talks about playing for the new guy, Kelly Papinga. Here's Glasker.
22: How was the first day?
23: I think the team's looking good so far. I know our defense stacks, so it's going to be fun getting back out here and playing with these guys.
22: What's it like having Kelly Papinga as the defensive coordinator?
23: I definitely say he's an intense guy, but it's I feel like you learn something new every day from him. And I feel like especially being as a linebacker, it's like he was a linebacker, and I'm just excited for the season to come. So
24: Jay Hill was pretty hands-on. How was he in relation to how Jay was?
23: I love Jay Hill. He was a great coach. He was, like you said, super hands-on. I feel like with Jay Hill, he was more of like a safeties type of guy. He was hands-on with the safeties. And then you get Kelly Papinga, like I said, a linebacker guy. So it's, I don't know, you learn a lot from him. So.
2: Talking about the team's mentality coming
23: in. I feel like really just the same thing. We take it day by day, and then when the season comes, it's going to be game after game. So really just trying to get our things together and, dominate this season. So,
4: what are your expectations?
23: Right now, it's just win our first game. That's all I could really say.
4: Does it feel weird to be back out here? I know last year you were planning on being maybe in the NFL this time last year.
23: Yeah, definitely, yeah, for sure. But I'm excited to be able to run it back and hopefully go get that national championship. So,
4: yeah, your cousin's on this team. Have you had a chance to go up against him yet?
23: Shoot, I'm just waiting to get those pads on and give him that welcome to college football moment.
5: Where do you feel like the defense's biggest strength is this year?
23: I feel like there's not really one specific. You got guys up front with Keanu, and then you got guys the back end, solid, Falatau, Satuala, Raider. Like our whole, really all those guys can play, and then just our linebackers. It's really any guy can go in and make a play at any time. So really, just I feel like everyone has it. So
4: will that front be able to put pressure on quarterbacks without your help?
23: Shoot, I feel like they can do it themselves. Really, if anything, they're gonna open it up for me. So I'm excited.
5: It seems like the defense has a lot of ball hawks returning this year. Mm-hmm. What does that mean for your ability as a team to create turnovers? Because I know that's kind of been the calling card the last couple of seasons, and you guys have been right there at the top of the Big 12 mm-hmm. in terms of getting those takeaways.
23: I would say really it's nice just because, especially as a linebacker coming off the edge, it's always nice when the quarterback drops back there and he's just putting the ball. So, I don't know, he's a little bit easier to get sacks, and I feel like we got those guys like Trey Alexander, Evan Johnson, these guys who can just lock down, so I'm excited.
4: How good can Justin Kirkland be?
23: I've never seen a dude like that before. Him and Keanu together, you're in for a long movie.
2: Being such a leader on this team, just what can you say? What do you think the identity of this group in 2026 will be?
23: I would say really just to make plays, and I feel like we're a hard-working team, and I've seen over the offseason, dudes are taking that extra step, so hopefully we can just show it on the field this season. So,
0: there you go. That is BYU linebacker Isaiah Glasker talking about he had the opportunity to go to the NFL, go pro, and he decided to run it back at BYU. And I think that's going to end up being a really good decision for him. I think that's going to improve his draft stock. Not only that, but he has a chance to do something really special here with BYU as far as pushing for a Big 12 championship. I'm excited to see what Glasker brings because he was a dog last year.
1: 100%. And, you know, he was dealing with some injuries, some bumps and bruises throughout the course of the season last year. And so maybe necessarily didn't have the season that I think he anticipated. I don't think, he had the season that a lot of BYU fans anticipated. So hopefully this year he's relatively healthier. And he's able to go out there, man, and go out there and show to the NFL scouts and show to the, everybody watching him to potentially move on to the next level that he can be that guy, and comes back and helps BYU to get to where they want to go.
0: Let's switch gears, talk some offense. The big question there is obviously the wide receiver room, because Chase Roberts graduated, Parker Kingston no longer on the team. You brought up Carson Ryan earlier. Didn't have, a consistent impact, but there were games where he made huge plays, and everybody knows he was important to the team. So those are their top three targets, all gone. And you look at JoJo Phillips, he's returning. Bit of a disappointment when he came back last year from injury. But LJ Martin, we're going to listen to what he had to say earlier. He brings up he's not really worried about the pass game. He thinks they can be special. So here's BYU running back, reigning Big 12 Offensive Player of the Year, LJ Martin.
5: So you led the Big 12 in rushing last year. What do you do for an encore this year?
6: We're not really worried about stats or anything. We're just really worried about wins. And then, every time I try to touch the ball, the goal is a touchdown. So, if I'm doing my part, you should win. And, I'll have whatever I need.
7: What was accomplished today in day one?
6: Yeah, a lot was accomplished, just going out there, just getting back familiar with the playbook and just competing again. So it was good for us just to come out here and get to competing again.
7: How much of a workload is maybe the first team offense, taking on in camp? Because with so much experience, are you guys just kind of pacing yourselves for the battles of the season? Are you guys kind of in the thick of it already?
6: No, yeah, I would say we're in the thick of it already. Yeah, we want to do a lot. You know, we're trying to get ready, but also there is the happy medium of, you know, getting ready to have a long season. So I would say we're trying to do as much as we can while also being smart.
3: LJ, what were your impressions of the new running back? I think his name's Journey Tonga.
6: Mm-hmm.
3: Was he out here today, and what were your impressions of him?
6: Yeah, Journey was out here. He did well. He's a young guy. He knows the playbook pretty well already for someone his age, so I'm really impressed. And, I think he'd be really good.
7: Sione Moa back to his usual self in the backfield?
6: No, yeah, saw Sione today. He looked good. He was doing great in spring as well. So, he just picked up where he left off in spring, so I'm really excited for him.
3: So we haven't seen you on the field since the game before the bowl game.
6: Mm-hmm.
3: How did you feel coming back out here for the first time in whatever it's been?
6: No, yeah, I felt great. You know, just a little bit of rust to be shaken off. You know, just have had actually people in front of me whenever I'm running the ball or, just going through things. So now having someone in front of me, you know, going against one of the guys one-on-one, you know, it's been fun. And, it was fun.
7: When did you get fully cleared?
6: Yeah, I've been cleared since about early June. So, yeah, well, a couple months now.
24: Do you anticipate a lighter than normal workload just considering what you've accomplished already in your career?
6: I don't know. It's whatever Coach A-Rod wants to give me. So, yeah, that's going to be my workload.
24: What have been kind of the things you've worked on to get ready for fall camp and kind of get back to where you were last year?
6: Yeah, just getting my shoulder back and then as well as, just trying to be better all around, just speed, strength, and, just also being smarter.
2: What's this team's level of motivation like, and could you feel it even on day one of camp?
6: Yeah, I think we're real motivated. I think we're really excited to be out here. I think we're having a great time, and, you see all the guys out here. You know, we're all enjoying just being back out here competing with each other, so I think we're really excited to play football again.
24: Multiple of your teammates have said that you are the best tailback in the country. That comes from your quarterback. How do you take that?
6: Yeah, everyone has their own best tailback, and if I'm there, it's cool. If not, I'll just have to go out there and show it. So, that's, anyone's goal. You always want to be the best. If not, then why you play? So, I'm out here trying to be the best and just keep going.
7: With so many returning faces in this offense, what's going to be different this year, you think? What are going to be some of the characteristics that are maybe different or elements to this offense in 2026?
6: Yeah, I think we're going to be able to throw the ball. We threw the ball well last year, but I think it's going to be a lot better this year. You know, we got a lot of targets coming back, and we added a lot of targets too, so I'm really excited. We got a lot of guys with a lot of ability out there, so just getting familiar right now, and and then game one we'll have to go out there and showcase it.
7: Any plays that stood out to you from your vantage point for the offense that caught your attention that you could share with us?
6: One of our receivers caught a touchdown deep down there, so I was really excited for that, and so there was that.
7: Who was it?
6: I believe it was Jared Esplin. Okay. So yeah, he's a receiver. Yeah, he came over last fall, and he had a good showing, and he's been doing good spring, good during workouts, and I'm excited for him.
24: How much better can Bear be after a full offseason actually being here?
6: Yeah, he could be a lot better. Just going from high school to college, it's a whole nother jump. So, I feel like he's gotten a lot better already, and I feel like he could take even a bigger step just, being in a college offseason and just getting used to things.
24: What specifically have you seen from him that's maybe different from last season?
6: Yeah, I would say the biggest difference is, he's just a lot familiar with the playbook and he just knows where he's going. I feel like a lot of stuff pre-snap, he's already knowing what's going on. So I just think he got a lot better in that area.
3: LJ, the offensive line has big expectations this year. A lot of people saying good stuff about him. What do you see specifically where you think that they're going to be good this year?
6: Yeah, just based off what they did last year, they did really well last year. And, just today in practice, they were opening holes. They were doing a great job today in practice, so I'm really excited.

0: behind LJ, not necessarily take a little bit off his plate, but, you know, you don't want to have to lean on LJ Martin for 12 games. Mm-hmm. And he's a great player to have out there on the field, and you want to build your offense around him, make no mistake about it. But, you know, you saw the crucial stretch last year where he missed some games and then came back, and he clearly wasn't 100% for a couple more weeks because of that injury. You don't want to have that. You want to have some, you want to be able to spread the ball around in the backfield a little bit. So I think BYU feels optimistic about that. They sound pretty optimistic about their pass game. But again, I don't think they're going to come in day one of camp and be like, yeah, not real confident about our wide receiver room. So that's going to be what I'm watching.
1: Right.
0: Throughout these next few weeks is who rises to the top as far as becoming the number one receiver, number one, number two, number three. You know, there's a lot of names involved, but nobody that's really shown anything yet.
1: No, and you know, they need the players to step up throughout fall camp, and this is what this time of year is for, is to get some of those answers. But I think we'll have a little bit more clarity when it comes to that Utah Tech game coming up to open up the season. And you know, we were talking about it earlier with Arizona week two. They got to get some answers. They got to get them fast.
0: Yes, I do wonder how big of a role Tiger Bachmeier is going to have. I think it would be really cool to have the Bachmeier to Bachmeier connection.
1: Yep. Still waiting for it.
0: That would be awesome.
1: Still waiting for it.
0: JoJo Phillips, another name we brought up. He's been part of the rotation. He was supposed to have a big role last year, but he missed a lot of time due to injury. He came back and he really struggled with the dropsies. Yeah. So hopefully he's got that figured out, because he honestly, I think, has the best chance at being the top dog in this room. But we will see. Legend Glasker, a freshman, could come in and have an impact there because the room is so wide open.
1: Can't pump him up enough. Buy stock on Legend Glasker. I know he's a true freshman, but everybody's singing his praises, man, and I will too, watching him last year at Lehigh. Phenomenal football player. Can't wait to watch Legend Glasker at the college level.
0: All right, we're going to hit Utah coming up at 11:05. Coming up next, though, we're going to get into technical fouls, one of our favorite segments every single week. So stick with us. It's the Saturday Show, 97.5, the KSL Sports Zone.
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1: You won't feel my wrath.
0: That's a technical foul.
2: 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He was giving them the business.
0: A technical foul.
3: It is time for Technical Fouls, the Saturday show, 97.5, the KSL Sports Zone. I'm Christian Esparza. That's Alex Napolis. Time to take you through some of the funnier things that happened in sports throughout the week. Alex, I'll start us off here with this one. Keith Hernandez, Mets analyst now. He's a longtime player for them. The MLB trade deadline came and went, and the Mets were sellers at the trade deadline. And Keith, on the call the next day, was trying to make a metaphor about moving on from the players. And let's just say the metaphor didn't come out the way that he intended. So here's that.
4: The roster over, players gone, 11 newcomers in the minor leagues now, and the Mets get to start the last part of their season with a very different look.
5: Well, they definitely shuffled, brought in the truck, and took out all the garbage, so to speak. But this is a turnaround for this club. It's a new phase of the Mets broadcast, not the broadcast, but a new phase of this Mets season and Mets future. Obviously, plan A did not work out.
4: Players gone, 11 newcomers in the minor leagues now, and the Mets get to start the last part of their season with a very different look.
5: Well, they definitely shuffled, brought in the truck, and took out all the garbage, so to speak. But this is a

0: a turnaround for this club. It's a new phase of the Mets broadcast, not the broadcast, but the new phase of this Mets season and Mets future. Obviously, Plan A did not work out. It's got a lot of young players here. It's a look to the future.
1: Like it or not, the broadcast is staying the same.
2: Took out the garbage
3: and almost dissed himself. He tracked it back.
2: He tracked it back,
3: and he stopped himself before he fully went in. But he did diss himself. He has since apologized. He has since apologized for the comments that he made. Says that was a poor choice of words. I can't believe that word came out of my mouth. So my apologies. Keith Hernandez posted that on Twitter.
2: You're telling me. That was a poor choice of words. If I were one of those Mets players, I'd be trying to fight him. I'd be like, are you serious? That's what you have to say about me?
3: Yeah, and, you know, I like the play-by-play guy at the end of it, too, saying that the broadcast team isn't going to change. But, you know, you keep making comments like that, and you very well could be part of the decision, you know,
2: yeah.
3: Part of the decision.
2: You're going to be out. The garbage yeah. that's taken out next time.
3: I didn't want to say it, but yes.
2: We had another funny one this week. Kevin Durant taking to social media. Sometimes, you know, it's like, Kevin, you got to put the phone down. But I think he went on a heater this week a little bit. Basically, there was some conversation about, and we even kind of brought it up, right? I think one of us compared LeBron joining Philly to Kevin Durant joining the Warriors.
3: Yeah, yeah.
2: It feels like a bandwagon move.
3: Yep.
2: And Kevin Durant saw other people making those comparisons. And he said that LeBron joining Philly is even worse. He said it on Instagram. It ain't close. Joel Embiid, MVP recently. Jaylen Brown, recent finals MVP. Tyrese Maxey, all-star in the last 3 years. And we all know what Bron does. Klay Thompson, never an MVP candidate and nothing. 22 points per game. Klay Thompson since responded and said, man, why do you have to use my full government name?
3: Why are you going after Clay, man? Why is Clay catching strays in all this, you know?
2: Do you think that Kevin Durant has a point?
3: To LeBron joining the 76ers?
2: Do you think LeBron joining Philly is more egregious than Kevin Durant joining the Warriors?
3: No, I put it on the same category.
2: You'd put it on the same category?
3: I'd put it on the same category. In the fact that, you know, KD, when he made that move to the Warriors, you knew exactly why he made that move. He was joining a team who had already won championships. He was joining a team who was clearly positioned to win a championship. And when he moved to the Warriors, he ended up winning a championship with them. There is this famous viral TikTok sound that I'm sure you've heard, Christian, that it's a bunch of guys sitting at a table in front of microphones, and they're talking about Kevin Durant and not being legendary. You know, stop calling that man legendary. It's a super viral sound, and that is exactly what it is, because he joined KD, you know, he joined the Warriors to win the championship, and that's exactly how I see it.
2: Honestly, that's why I would still say that was worse than LeBron joining Philly. I mean, because at this point,
3: The only difference is that the Philadelphia 76ers have yet to win the championship.
2: Right, that's what I'm saying. And LeBron's 41 years old, 42 yes. or whatever,
3: yeah.
2: right?
3: Yeah.
2: He's past his prime. Kevin Durant was in his prime. At that time, Kevin Durant was seen as one of the best players in the NBA. Joining
3: a super team.
2: One of the best players in the NBA that had already won a title.
3: Right.
2: And then they win two more after that with KD. So that's why I'd say it's worse. I mean, you look at Philly, and yeah, Tyrese Maxey, all-star, cool. Joel Embiid was an MVP 3 years ago, has played like 5 games since then. Jaylen Brown was very good in Boston, but honestly, he's kind of a basket case, and that's where I can't wait to see how this works out, plays out in Philly, because I think it's a pretty clunky roster. I think there are a lot of egos.
3: Oh,
2: I'd be surprised absolutely. If the 76ers win a title.
3: Yeah.
2: So that's why I think Kevin Durant is honestly in the wrong here. What he did was way worse.
3: I'd still put it, again, kind of in the same category, except the championships, right? The only thing that's different of this whole scenario is the fact that Philadelphia has yet to win that championship.
2: All right.
3: And he you know, KD would just join a team who was either coming off or just...
2: They had just won.
3: You know, just won a championship
2: yeah.
3: or whenever it was. But to your point, I do agree that right now there is

0: lot of egos in that Philadelphia 76ers locker room, and that is why I don't know if this is going to work for Philly.
1: We will see.
0: Time will tell.
1: Time will tell. Father time. Okay, Alex, let's take a break. Coming up next, let's get into Utah Sound. Earlier this hour, we heard a lot from BYU. We heard from Kalani Sitake. We heard from Isaiah Glasker and LJ Martin. Coming up next, we're going to hear from Morgan Scally, the new head honcho at the U, taking over after, 21 years from Kyle Whittingham. It's weird to have a new head coach up there in the red, but Morgan Scally is the guy. I loved hearing his comments earlier in the week, so we're going to get to that next. Stick with us. It's the Saturday Show, 97.5, the KSL Sports Zone.
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0: back into the Saturday Show, 97.5, the KSL Sports Zone. Christian Esparza, Alex Napolis, taking you through week one of fall camp here locally in the state of Utah. We brought up earlier all three teams going underway. It was a bit of a Monday, Tuesday, Wednesday sort of thing. So a lot of content finally this week. And of course, anything you miss, you can always find at kslsports.com under the podcast page. You can hear from anybody under the sun. I mean, BYU had a ton of people available this week, including Kalani Sitake, LJ Martin, Isaiah Glasker, Utah. We're going to hear from Morgan Scally here coming up in just a second. We're also going to hear from Kevin McGibbon, but they had, I think, basically all of their assistant coaches available at some point throughout the week. So we got a ton of Utah sound in this first week. So again, if you missed any of that, you want to get your fix, go check it out at kslsports.com. But of course, Alex, the big conversation this year with the Utes is, how are they going to look with a new head coach? And that's not something that Utah has had to get used to very often. I mean, in our lifetime, it's been Urban Meyer, Kyle Whittingham, and now Morgan Scally.
1: Yes.
0: So this is pretty crazy. But Morgan, being the internal guy, the one that was the coach in waiting, I think that eases a lot of concern.
1: Absolutely. It eases a lot of concern. You had Morgan Scally preparing and getting ready for this opportunity. Now that it's here, we'll look at the schedule here in a moment, but I think the schedule is set up in a way nicely for Utah to be able to kind of build up and get to the point where they can attack the latter part of the season where they have the bigger matchups, I would say. Then, kind of ramping up to that point and getting ready through some good tests early on. But the schedule shapes up nicely for year one under Morgan Scally.
0: At least the first few weeks, right?
1: Yes.
0: You open the season at home against Idaho, Arkansas, and Utah State. Three home games in a row. First road game is at Iowa State. They're going to be terrible. You're also at home versus Kansas, and then you're at Colorado. They're going to be terrible. And then that's when the switch flips, right? You're going to go at home against Houston, at Cincinnati, at home against BYU, at Arizona, at TCU, and at West Virginia to close out the year. But that kind of latter half of the schedule could get tough really quick.
1: November's brutal.
0: Yeah, that's why you got to hope that throughout the first half of the season, Utah takes care of business. And as you mentioned, kind of tunes up quickly.
1: Mm-hmm. November's going to be a fun month for the University of Utah, right? You start off the month with BYU, that big test, the rivalry game, then you head on the road to Tucson to take on Arizona, then you head on the road to take on TCU, you wrap it up with West Virginia. So just that three-week stretch alone is going to be what, in my eyes, defines the season for the University of Utah this year.
0: I had honestly extended it to the 2 weeks before that, at home against Houston and then at Cincinnati.
1: Those are two,
0: at the latter part of October.
1: Those are games that you obviously don't want to overlook, and you don't want to take lightly. I don't know if Cincinnati is going to be as the trajectory that they were on last season. Maybe they do bring in a good solid quarterback to replace Brendan Sorsby, and they can still pick up where they left off. I'm still on the fence of where Cincinnati's at, so maybe you have a little bit of a dip there where you can. You go from a massive test in Houston to maybe a little bit of a dip in Cincinnati, and then you get to that three-week stretch. But absolutely, to your point, you can't overlook the Houston and the Cincinnati game either.
0: And who knows? Maybe Houston's not that good. I think you were kind of on the Houston train last year. I didn't really believe in them just because they had such a soft schedule. They didn't play anybody tough in the conference, so their record looked really good at the end of the year. But this year, they finally got some tough matchups. We'll have a much better idea of where Houston sits among the Big 12. But right now, everybody has them, top five in the conference. So that could very well be a tough game. Again, that is at home, though, for Utah. But you mentioned November, man. And it all starts with that BYU game and then back-to-back road games.
1: Mm-hmm.
0: Ooh.
1: Against teams who are in contention.
0: Yeah.
1: It's not just the fact that they are road games. It's road games against teams. We talked about it a little bit with the BYU hour in the BYU hour, but Arizona and TCU, two teams who I think everybody nationally has contending for this conference, and so tough November coming up for Utah.
0: But again, you mentioned that they have kind of a I don't want to say soft first half of the season, but that's a good ramp up, right? It's a good opportunity for this team and Morgan Scalley and everybody to just gel and get used to all of the change, because there is a lot of change at the head coach, at the offensive coordinator. Then you bring in the new defensive coordinator as well to replace Morgan Scalley. So where does this team find themselves at the midway point? You know, how good have they become? That's what we'll figure out. But I do believe in Devin Dampier's ability to lead this new offense with McGivin. It sounds like it's the same but different compared to last year's offense. A lot of it is really similar, but there are going to be some changes.
1: And one of those changes, and one of the things that really stood out to me, was from Devin Dampier's media availability to open up fall camp. And you know, QB1 stands up in front of the reporters and essentially talks about the freedom that Kevin McGivin is giving him in this offense, and the freedom he has to, if he sees something, the freedom he has to check into something else, right? A different look and a different whatever the case might be. But it sounds like the reins, whatever, you know, reigned he had last season under Jason Beck, he kept using the word freedom. And so I'm curious to see what that freedom looks like for Devin Dampier.
0: It is pretty telling, you know, when he comes and he's having this new relationship with a new coach, and he's saying it without saying it about what things looked like last year. And I get that there were a lot of restrictions physically with Dampier because of his injuries.
1: And that probably played a part into it too.
0: But you look at Dampier and having played with Jason Beck at New Mexico already, they should have had a smoother relationship than what it's maybe sounding like. Mm-hmm. And you know, you got to give credit to Dampier. Like, he hasn't thrown Beck under the bus by any means, but he's just kind of thrown little hints here and there. Like, he maybe wasn't all that happy with the way the offense was ran last year. So by him coming out and saying that he's loving this freedom that he's having with Kevin McGivin, I think that's pretty telling. It's telling of what the offense is going to be like, and it's telling of, obviously, Dampier's feelings both towards this year and next year. So we'll hear from Devin Dampier in a second. I do want to start off with Morgan Scalley, because he is the big storyline. So let's listen to Morgan first, and then we'll hear from Devin Dampier coming up in about 10 minutes. So here is the new man up on the hill. This is Morgan Scalley.
2: All right, Coach Scalley, how you feeling? How are things looking day one? Take me through.
3: Excited to be back. Ton of progress in spring. I love what I'm seeing in terms of the energy, you know, the body compositions from the summer, lifting and conditioning. Good first day, 12 periods, really not grueling, just trying to knock off the cobwebs a little bit, but excited to have these guys back.
4: Morgan, in this transfer portal NIL era, it's rare to have two starting the quarterbacks and sharing the room, but you have that with Devin and Berg. What about them makes them coexist in this offense and on this team?
3: Well, I think the reason for it is they're unselfish. And, you know, both of them embrace their role. Both of them are very competitive and understand that their number can be called at any time. It also allows for us to be a little bit creative and do some things with their skill sets that can cause issues with defenses. But they're unselfish young men who are all about the team. That's a rare combination at that position. So very blessed to have those two.
5: With the new 2022 ruling from the kids that can come play, are you going to explore anything like that, or is your team decided?
3: We will explore anything that we feel gives us an advantage and can help us win football games.
6: How many roster spots do you have to explore, depending on how many players are available?
3: For us to know, and you'd find out. No. There is maybe some wiggle room for one or two guys, is my guess.
7: How do we find that out?
3: Well, you can talk to each other. You're smart guys.
7: What positions do you think are the most competitive right now?
3: Oof. Safety is definitely one of the most competitive positions. Linebacker, wide receiver is you know, probably where we have the most depth.
8: You talked a lot about offensive line back in the spring and how May was going to be massive for their development this fall. How did the offseason go for those guys up front?
3: Really good, but we don't have pads on. So, I you know, when we start to hit each other and tackle and all that stuff, that's when I'll really have a good understanding. Already from day one, I can tell they've worked their butts off during the offseason. It's a lot crisper, cleaner, faster to the line of scrimmage. There's a lot of things that you can tell, okay, they've spent a ton of time together.
9: Devin talked a lot about this offseason, just getting better as a passer, pre-snap adjustments. Now that he's had an offseason and spring, what have you seen from him just early on in terms of...
3: Yeah, so far so good. Like I said, the speed at which they started to execute on day one, much better than what we saw even near maybe the mid to end of spring. So the player-led practices were a huge bonus. And I think, you know, if the new bill passes, you're going to see that, you know, you can have mandatory practices during that summertime. So that just gives us another opportunity to continue to improve what we did in spring.
10: Morgan, how are you feeling about the state of the defensive line group?
3: Much like the offensive line, we got to hold off judgment until we get some pads on. But that's one group you can tell has a chip on their shoulder. If you're walking through the facility and there's guys in the position room watching film, it's the D-line. They are very aware of, you know, the guys that we lost and the pressure on them. They're up to the challenge. I'm excited for that group.
2: Off the bat, day one, any natural born leaders that are standing out to you? That we don't know.
3: Oh, man. We won't vote for leadership and captains until before the first game. Okay. But, you know, some of the guys that were already on leadership council, you know, showed up today. And then, you know, again, so just because you're on a leadership council doesn't mean you're a leader. You can not be on a leadership council and still be a leader. Leadership is influenced based on trust you've earned. And so we've had a lot of guys that have been here a number of years and earned that trust to influence others to come along. So I'm pleased with the whole group, but we'll have to wait to see.
7: You've had spring ball.
3: Yes.
7: But today, first official day, how different was it for you?
3: It's just I'm not coaching a position group, so I'm not so much worried about, because I believe that in Coach McGivin and Coach Swan that the schemes are going to be what they need to be. My whole focus is on how we're doing it, you know, and are we running to the ball? Are we living our culture? It's the behavior that I'm after, and probably not good enough today in terms of hustle. Being relentless to the ball, relentless jogging off the field. This game requires a lot and a lot of discipline. And if we're not holding them accountable, then you know, the culture presents itself in a way that you're not happy with. So, not good enough today in that aspect. But the only difference for me is I'm much more looking at every position group and where can we fill holes and where can we improve, as opposed to coaching a side of the ball or a position group.
11: Now that you've had the spring and summer with Coach McGivin, what sticks out most about his offense?
3: He is going to identify our playmakers and get them the ball. You know, he understands that we have to establish the line of scrimmage. We have to establish a physical brand of football. But he's also really good at, here are my playmakers. Here's how we're going to get them the ball. Not, here's my scheme. You have to fit inside of it. It's, who do we have and how can I really accentuate them? How can I highlight them and their skill set?
6: How similar will the offense look to fans? I mean, forget all the terminology and all that.
3: I guess it probably very similar. Yeah. Probably similar. You have, you know, formation of the boundary stuff. You have shifts, motions, the quarterback run game. You know, and that's a big reason why Devin and Bird, you know, wanted to stay is because it was very similar. And there'll be some added wrinkles, obviously, but yeah, I would say to the average fan, you're sitting there going, like, okay, this looks similar to what we saw last year.
5: Defensively, how much wiggle room does Cole Swan have to explore schematic changes and that sort of stuff?
3: Oh yeah, it's his defense. I wanted that as a defensive coordinator. Kyle gave that to me. Now we are who we are, and we have a mutual understanding of what we want to do here. But there's certain things that they're going to do, and you know, they'll ask my opinion on it, but I want him to have all, you know, the freedom to be him, to not feel like someone's looking over his shoulder or second guessing what he's doing. I'm there to support him. Okay. Thanks everyone. Appreciate it. Thank you.
0: All right, there is head coach Morgan Scali talking about all the change that he has had over the last few months, finding himself as the man. One of the things I do really like, though, is talking about his relationship with the defensive coordinator, Colton Swan, because that was a role that Scali himself had for the last few years, and he's basically letting Swan come in and do whatever he wants with his defense. Mm-hmm. And, of course, there's a reason that Swan gets the job, because they trust him. But it's not like Morgan Scali is going to come in and say, oh, this is how I was doing it. You've got to keep doing the same thing.
1: Yeah. No, and it sounds like, you know, having that relationship with Colton Swan throughout the course of the last couple of years, he kind of has that confidence, and he has that faith in Swan to kind of make that defense his own and align it with the same beliefs and the same mentality and the same thoughts that Morgan Scali had as a defensive coordinator. Now what really sticks out to me is the fact that you kind of hear it from Morgan and his want to now have his own stamp and his own imprint on both sides of the ball. And so I think there's going to be an emphasis too on bringing the RSNB mentality over to the offensive side as well. Not that it didn't have it before, but now Morgan Scali has that freedom to kind of put his own stamp on the offensive side as well too, and that's something that stuck out to me from the conversations of Morgan and some of the players this week.
0: Kyle Whittingham would always say that one of his favorite games that he's ever coached was like a 3-0 game. I don't remember the team or the specific game, but the final score was like 3-0.
1: I
0: don't think that's going to be Morgan Scali.
1: No, absolutely not.
0: Morgan understands that you need some fireworks.
1: Yes, and it's a conversation you've heard it the last couple of years with the committee and the style points, and it sounds like Morgan Scali, too, recognizes that the committee values that. And so maybe you see Utah try to put some more style on their game this year.
0: Speaking of style, nobody does it better than Devin Dampier, the quarterback, the guy, you know, under center for the Utes. Let's listen to what he had to say, because we brought this up earlier. He kind of made some interesting comments about this new look, same look offense that Kevin McGivin's going to bring. So here's Devin Dampier.
2: All right, let's start. How you feeling day one? Take us through.
12: Man, I feel great, honestly. I thought our team, we've been working hard without the coaches here a lot, building culture without them. So, you know, for finally the coaches to be back and, you know, see how far we've come together as a team, first practice, you know, I thought it went well.
4: How comfortable are you with Coach McGivin's schemes and the offense as a team now?
12: Yeah, I'm very comfortable. Mac G, he tells me all the time, you know, he wants to dedicate this offense to what he feels I do best. And for us to just keep having conversations, we have days where we can get better. We have days where, you know, we take the good out of the practice and, you know, we just keep elevating the offense from there. So I'm happy that he respects my talents and what I can do, so we can thrive as an offense.
8: How was the offseason like for the offensive line?
12: Man, a very time for them to mentally get stronger and just more explosive. There's a lot of days. Coach Saunders makes our workouts very orientated to the position, and you can tell those offensive linemen, a lot of them lost about 5-10 pounds of fat, and then also gained like 10-15 pounds of muscle. So for them to have that transformation just in the summer, man, now they get to showcase it out here and be at their best.
13: Where do you feel like you're at just in terms of some of the improvements you made this offseason, and how are you excited to implement them here in fall?
12: Yeah, I think a lot of this offseason was me getting together with the receivers. You know, we brought in so many new guys, so you know, they all have their own little spin to their own routes and how they see things on the field. So to get on the same page, that was something that was brought to my attention I needed to do during the offseason. So I thought we came out here and, you know, we're able to showcase that.
13: How often did you guys get together just with you and the receivers?
12: Yeah, you know, there would be days where we had a harder workout, so I let them be stationary, just more tracking, more things like that. And the days we did less running, we got more into routes, we got more into putting out coverages in our head. The other receivers would be out there being defenders, and, you know, we would just try to implement the field, how it would look on the field. So, yeah, that's kind of how we went about it.
14: How much of the offseason are you watching film with you and Bird and the coaches?
12: Yeah, offseason, it's a little bit. You know, it'll ramp up when, you know, we get closer to the weeks of looking at our opponents. You know, I feel like we watch a lot of film during spring. You know, we watch it out by ourselves. We watch it with the coach when he comes in. So there's a lot that we've already learned from the spring. So summer is just a time to literally work on the body. It's time to you have that time set aside from film to get your body right. And so this is when film digs into that process.
5: How much do you have to just kind of mentally reset in terms of not worrying about the football, just kind of giving yourself a break so that this doesn't become a chore in some respects? Does that make sense?
12: You know, I love football. You know, I, at the end of the day, everyone out here, you know, we love football. We all signed up for this. I've never heard of an easy fall camp, so, you know, we kind of know what to expect when we're here. And, you know, we just go about it where you love each other. We're such a bonded team that, like, being out here is fun. It's not taxing. It doesn't feel like we're being forced to be dragged out here. Everyone in this building knows that we got big plans ahead. We just talked about it yesterday, how we want to win a Big 12 championship. So just with that thought process, yeah, we got to do it every day.
4: What's it like sharing the quarterback room with Bird and having somebody like him in the offense?
12: Man, Bird is great, honestly. You know, I think the biggest thing I take away, obviously we're best friends outside of this, but especially during football, he's a very talented player. So, you know, I go out there, I do four plays, I think I did good. Then Bird goes out there, he throws a touchdown. I'm like, okay, now I'm going to answer back. And then, you know, we just keep elevating each other where, you know, eventually when he takes over, he's going to be that guy. And, you know, he's also pushing me to be the guy right now. So very mutual, always around.
15: How are you feeling about this receiver room going into fall?
12: Man, very exciting. If you can tell, I think every receiver probably caught the ball today just because of we have so many weapons, you know what I mean? We have so many people that can get open. We can put them in different places. So, you know, it shows on the field that so many receivers caught the ball today, so many different ones. So, yeah, shout out to on their part.
14: Coach McGivin talked about offensive balance being about spreading the ball around to players rather than just 50% pass, 50% run. How have you sort of embraced that mindset of getting everybody involved as best you can?
12: Yeah, you know, I think that's the best way for an offense to roll. Be what the defense is giving us. If the defense wants us to pass the ball more, we'll do that. If the defense wants us to run the ball, we'll do that. And that's just kind of where our offense comes from. We take advantage of what the defense gives us. And, you know, there's McGivin trusts me so much with the offense. He gives me the ability to, you know, go get into a different play, get into things that we run very well. So just to have that aspect, it makes me very confident going to any game that we have the game plan to, you know, do what it takes to win.
2: Speaking of confidence, do you walk a little bit different now that you've been around here? You're kind of feeling good in the red. I mean, just take me through being under center as QB1.
12: Yeah, I think, you know, one, coming back to Utah after, you know, everything that went on, and just being so welcoming from one, you know, my coaches meeting me in the airport, just starting from there, you know, that builds a lot of respect to me and a lot of loyalty. So, yeah, you know, I do see my teammates looking at me when things get bad and also when things are well. So I prefer to stay at the top of my levels, make sure I'm the same guy, very consistent every single time. And, you know, that's just how I embrace my role.
16: There you go. That is Devin Dampier, the quarterback, talking about some of the free reign that he has in this offense. But he's excited to be back. You can hear it in his voice. We saw the video, of course. You can see it on the video. But you can hear. And he's just a happy-go-lucky guy. I mean, he's a Absolutely. Very energetic guy, great leader. Can't wait to see what Spider-Man does.
1: Always smiling ear to ear, man. I think that's great for your quarterback.
16: There you go. Let's take a quick break, Alex, and then coming up next on the other side, we have talked about a lot of the change on the offense. Let's hear from the new offensive coordinator, Kevin McGivin. We'll do that next. Stick with us. It's the Saturday Show, 97.5, the KSL Sports Zone.
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16: 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Christian Esparza, Alex Napolis, thank you for making us a part of your weekend. Running a bit close on time. I want to hear everything that Kevin McGivin has to say. So real quick, let's jump right into this and then kind of get some reaction afterwards. So here is the new offensive coordinator at the University of Utah, Kevin McGivin, speaking to the media for the first time during fall camp.
0: Morgan has talked about how you fit your offense to the personnel. As you kind of surveyed this team, what do you feel like the strength of this team is and where you want to design your offense around?
3: You know, I think always first and foremost, I look at the skill set of the quarterbacks. And, you know, and so designing things that we feel like Devin can handle, that he can do well. You know, obviously integrating Bird into that, and what that package looks like for him, and what the volume looks like for him. And so I'm always going to look at those two components first. With the skill guys, a lot of different pieces there. You know, so I think we can kind of mix and match some things, but you know, utilizing two backs and what their different skill sets are, you know, especially with Wayshawn and Daniel Bray, you know, they both bring some different elements and different skill sets where you can utilize them in different ways than other than just ball carriers. And then trying to look at the versatility of the wide receivers as well. There's, you know, sometimes those guys are just wideouts, but there's guys that you know, that you can put into a little bit different roles sometimes as well with the wideout groups, and still trying to formulate that, you know, to its fullest extent, but starting to get a better understanding now.
4: Coach Dev shared on Monday that he'll have the ability to kind of change things at the line of scrimmage, pretty, you know, simple stuff. But what has he done to earn your trust in doing that, and how do you kind of help develop that in him to make sure he's making the right decisions?
3: Yeah, just kind of always a slow process with that, just making sure that he has command of the offense. And so as you go throughout spring, you just kind of integrate little things here and there. He's already exhibited, you know, even in the two practices we've had up to this point, you know, much better command of what's going on. And so, you know, he did some things in practice yesterday with some protection checks that were not anything that he did in the spring. And so he directed some things to handle some pressures in defense, you know. And so we're giving him the keys to the car in that element. You know, there's some different things on the perimeter with looks that he sees where he can get himself into the best situation, based on the look that he's getting with route concepts and things like that. And so as we go and as he exhibits that command, we kind of put more on his plate in terms of taking control.
5: Last year, Devin said last year was probably the most banged up he's ever been in his career. He had a multitude of injuries, but now he's fully back healthy. This is kind of a two-part question, so if you need me to rephrase
3: that. No, it's good.
5: First, just how has his mentality kind of evolved over through the spring, you know, coming off multiple injuries? And two, you know, knowing how banged up he got last year, have you kind of catered the offense to kind of put him out of harm's way, given, you know, you have a plethora of receivers to go to now? How has that changed at all, if anything?
3: Yeah, I think, you know, my mindset-wise, you know, I haven't really, you know, seen much of a shift from spring to now, other than he just looks and he's moving, you know, like he's healthy, you know. But he's attacked all the practices. You know, there hasn't been anything where he's you know, really tried to hold back, or that you could see that he was, you know, still pushing through after the surgery in the off season and things like that. You know, we tried to manage that in the spring as much as possible, and that, you know, now being full go, there is a, you can definitely see the comfort level just in, you know, when he gets out and he's on the perimeter and he opens up, then it looks like a little bit different Dev than it did in the spring. What was the second part? Sorry.
5: Just given how banged up he was last year, and now that the offense has so many weapons on the perimeter, does that change maybe run heavy versus maybe pass heavy?
3: Yeah, you know, I wouldn't necessarily say the run pass ratio, you know, that can always change from week to week based on how you're trying to attack an opponent. But I think given the fact that we have weapons out there that we want to feature, then that could shift a little bit of the focus. I think what we tried to focus on in just with his development, knowing what he can do, has pushed him into that realm a little bit more. And then always sensitive to the, you know, to how many hits the quarterback is going to take, you know, whether it's how we're constructing our protection or what we're doing with him in the run game, and then also knowing how much he just creates on his own. And so, you know, that's something we're going to have to manage. We're going to want to utilize his feet. We're going to want to create numbers in the run game, that the advantage that you can have when you involve some quarterback run game. You know, I don't think we want to take that element of the offense away, but in terms of the hits and the types of hits that he's taking, definitely want to manage that.
2: From the summer, Devin took the wide receivers down to Arizona with him to train. What have you seen from him as his growth in terms of the leadership, but also just what does that do with the connection with him and the receivers and what you're trying to build? And is that something that is common for a quarterback to take it to that level in the offseason?
3: You know, they're always going to – I think guys are always going to put in work in the offseason, going to the extent where you know, take them down to Arizona and do something like that. Maybe not to that extent. But he is – you know, I think by – you know, Coach Scally, myself, with Coach Gunderson, you know, we've tried to push him into that leadership role. And, you know, guys are reacting to him, you know, because of the type of player he is. And so he has influence that way, but just using his voice, a little bit more influence, and then creating that connection, creating that chemistry. The chemistry is something that we're trying to build on a day-to-day basis with the, you know, with the team and the offense in its entirety. But he's been more vocal, and you can tell that there has been, you know, a connection that is starting to be established, or, you know, getting established with the work that they put in the offseason. And that manifests itself in practice the last couple of days also. You know, like I said before, you know, he has the ability to change some things. Well, And I want them to take ownership of the offense. I want them to kind of put their flavor on it. But he gave the receivers a check that we never talked about. So that was talked about sometime in their offseason training when they were together. And he saw something, and the receivers reacted to the check, and he threw a big play off of it, you know, because of what he saw in attacking the coverage. And so, you know, I just kind of looked over at Gundy and said, I don't know what you're teaching these guys, but that was kind of cool.
6: From the end of spring to now, where would you say the offense has made the biggest jump?
3: You know, I just think in the I think from a cultural standpoint, you know, there's a way we want it to look. There's, you know, an effort that they're giving on a down by down basis. That is something that has been established with the defense, you know, prior to this year with Coach Scally, that he wanted to carry over and make it a team mentality in terms of the culture. And so we were really trying to push that. That was really coach driven in the spring, just getting that to show up on a play-by-play basis in terms of the consistency that we want. And so that is showing up way faster than it did in the spring. And so that culture piece of it is carried over. And then, you know, in the first 2 days, two installs, and you know, the first install kind of vanilla, and then we went from 0 to 100 in the second install with all the things that we're doing. But in the spring, that came as kind of a shock to him. Didn't handle it real well. There was, you know, just the level of focus it took to execute that install. Yesterday it was like clockwork. I mean, the way that they ripped through that thing, and you know, there's always a lot of details, but how clean it looked from an operational standpoint was pretty impressive, the way they carried that over.
7: How do you feel like Bird's development, particularly as a passer, has been going so far this year?
3: Yeah, really well. You know, we've pushed both him and Dev kind of the same way. You know, in terms of becoming elite decision makers and having elite processing skills and you know, being able to apply concepts to coverage, defensive looks, things like that. And so I would say Bird has made incremental progress, you know, and again, you know, early on in fall camp, you know, that development through the spring is already showing up. And, you know, and I think where, you know, some of the tight windows that you would say, you know, quarterbacks are being a little bit risky, but you know, as long as it's calculated risk, you know, there's been some ball placement in the first couple of practices where, you know, you can tell he's much more comfortable ripping that in there because he knows what he's seeing and it's not so reactive.
16: There you go. That is Utah offensive coordinator Kevin McGivin.
1: I think, you know, you kind of have an idea of what you're going to get defensively because of the carryover in Colton Swan, similar to the conversations you hear about Kelly Papinga, right? He worked under Jay Hill. He knows what that defense is about. I see a similar thing when it comes to Colton Swan, right? I think you kind of have that idea of what you're going to get out of that Utah defense. All the questions for me is on the offense. You hear that the schemes are really similar, there's not too much change from what Jason Beck was doing, but it is still somebody coming in from the outside.

0: And how much does that drop off from where it was last season, right? It's never going to be easy to replace that much experience on your offensive line. It's never going to be easy to replace two first-round NFL draft picks that were on that offensive line last season. And you know, the guys that played such an important part of what made Utah one of the best rushing teams in the entire country last season. But if you can get anywhere near the semblance of production you saw from Wayshon Parker last season, even Devin Dempier when he tucked and played hero ball, this Utah run offense, the run game, right, as they call it, I don't expect it to drop off as much as I think nationally people think it will.
1: No, I'm excited to see. I think it's going to be a much more balanced approach.
0: Yeah, I don't know if it'll be in the top, you know, three as it was last season, right, in the country. But I do definitely think that this run game for Utah still is amongst the best in the Big 12.
1: I'm excited to see what this Utah team does because we talk about the expectations placed on BYU. I think the more that people look at this Utah team, even with all of the change, all of the turnover, losing a lot of their best players to Michigan, I think the expectations are almost just as high for the Utes. I think they have the capability to reach the Big 12 championship. So, of course, a lot of football left to be played. But, man, it's looking good for both schools going into the season.
0: Absolutely. And I cannot wait. We're almost there, Christian. We're getting closer. There.
1: All right, let's take a break. Coming up next, we will wrap this baby up. It's another edition of the Saturday Show, 97.5, the KSL Sports Zone.
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4: I mean, honestly, this is uncharted territory for Utah. Other than Witt like to change his offensive coordinator every 45 minutes, we have not seen a switch at head coach for Utah, hardly ever. I mean, they are the Pittsburgh Steelers of college football. Kind of had a couple of coaches, and they've all stepped in and been very successful.
5: 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If he tries to go full Mike Leach on it, Utah's going to learn some painful lessons. But
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5: There is. 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
4: in a good way.
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5: 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And when I say that, I mean like, oh, you've got a one golden unlead. Well, let's sit on that thing.
4: Yep.
5: Let's anchor it. You know what I mean?
4: Yes.
5: Love that strategy.
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12: 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Christian Esparza, Alex Napolis. Busy, busy week. We didn't have a ton of time to talk about really everything else that happened this week. Some news that we'll save for next week. NFL preseason has started. We'll talk more about the College Sports Act and what happened with that. Kind of got to save that for next week because this week was so busy with fall camp stuff.
13: Absolutely, and I think that's the awesome part of the fall camp, and that's the awesome part of getting to this point of the season, getting this to this point of the year, right? 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
12: 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Coming up at 1:30, it's the Utah Royals pre-match show as they get ready to take on Denver. At Denver, first kick there is at 2. That will be on both signals, 97.5 and 1280. And then coming up in the afternoon, the Bees, 6:20 first pitch. They are going to be at home. And then RSL pre-match show, that starts at 7. That will take over the 97.5 signal as RSL gets ready to take on Atlante as part of the League's Cup. So RSL on 97.5 and Bees on 1280 tonight. That's going to do it for us this week. Thank you to Alex sitting next to me. Thank you to Parker behind the glass. We'll catch you next week. It's the Saturday Show, 97.5 DKSL Sports Zone.
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25: As Ravens wide receiver Zay Flowers suffered a quad contusion in practice and is now listed as day-to-day. Raiders head coach Clint Kubiak said Kirk Cousins and Max Crosby violated team rules by fighting yesterday, so they were held out of practice today. Kubiak said both players will participate on Monday. He said, quote, "We have very clear expectations on how we want to practice and how we want to go about our business, and we violated that yesterday." Commanders left tackle Laremy Tunsil left practice after getting dinged up. No specific area of the injury, but appears to be in the shoulder neck region. He'll go through further evaluation and testing per the team. Two-time Super Bowl champion Eagles tackle Lane Johnson told reporters that this season will probably be his last season. Last night in baseball, the Diamondbacks walked it off and sent the Dodgers to their seventh straight loss. And the Red Sox won their ninth straight game, crushing the A's 13-1. I'm Brianna Miro.
0: Perhaps you had better start from the beginning.
1: Jonas Knox.
2: You thought you knew me.
1: You didn't know a thing about me.
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1: That guy. Jonas Knox. You heard me.
0: What are you, a parrot?
1: The Prince of Darkness is lighting up your speakers to establish an alibi for the day.
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0: you know, you would think they would figure this out. At least somebody at this point would figure it out. We'll get into that for you coming up here in just a couple of moments from now. Jonas Knox, Fox Sports Radio. 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We take you live all the way up until 4 p.m. Eastern time, 1 o'clock Pacific. If you're listening on the podcast, we appreciate you doing so. This will be a two-hour extravaganza here on a Saturday as we celebrate the all-time greats in the world of pro football. And so they've got the Hall of Fame ceremony going on right now. Roger Craig being inducted into the Hall of Fame, which, by the way, Roger Craig should have gotten in a long time ago. You can point to the stats or, you know, the individual awards that he got and whatnot. Dude was fantastic. Like, fantastic. Really, the almost one of the first of his kind to be able to do it out of the backfield as a pass catcher and then between the tackles as well, too. He was awesome. So all these guys are deserving. You've got Larry Fitzgerald getting in. Drew Brees is going to get in. He's going to be the grand finale of this whole thing. Luke Kuechly got in. Like, all Adam Vinatieri, like, all of these guys all deserve to get in. There, like, you can't argue with any of the guys that got into the Hall of Fame this year. I mean, you could probably argue if you wanted to for some guys maybe in the past, or, hey, does this guy deserve to be first ballot? Like, whatever. Like, listen. Like, have that discussion all you want. You know, complain about the fact that Eli Manning hasn't gotten in. Like, do what you got to do. That's fine. Have at it. Enjoy yourselves. Here's one thing that I got a problem with the Hall of Fame. Can somebody get a fan on stage? And I'm not talking about somebody to root on these guys. I'm talking about somebody to cool these guys off. Every single year, we got to watch the NFL's great. The players that have laid the foundation for the league. The guys that we've grown up watching. The legends of the game. That we've been lucky enough to watch and see grow and play and win championships and awards and go and retire. And then what do they turn into at the end of this whole thing? They get on stage and everybody's sweating their ass off. There's not a, like, nobody can go to a Home Depot nearby. You can't get, like, an industrial fan to shoot up at these guys so they're not profusely sweating. Well, maybe they're nervous. No, it's hot as balls. It's Canton, Ohio, and it's August. Remember the Hall of Fame game a few years ago? The field melted. Has nobody figured this out? What is it going to drown out the noise? Get better speakers. This is supposed to be one of the great events. And we're nickel and diming it up here. What do you got? Like one of those like old school 3-speed circular fans? That like go in rotation. Hey, it's oscillating. No, it's not. It's blowing hot air around. That's what it's doing. What is so difficult about this? Go to Home Depot, buy some industrial size fans, put them on the stage next to the monitors, or get something going on the top. It can't be that hard. They showed Roger Craig a second ago. It's like, my God, he's already crying. No, he's not. He's leaking. What are we doing here? It's the middle of August. You're making him wear a thick sports coat. Go stand on stage. Yes, I'll acknowledge there are some nerves. I get it. But these guys are drowning in their own sweat. They're dehydrated after they leave the stage because nobody's thought through, hey, maybe we ought to cool these guys off. You know, maybe we should do something about this. You got them up there making speeches. They're to be celebrated, and it's the easiest fix in the world. It should be the most obvious thing you do, and you just don't do it. We got everything else figured out, just not that. It's like throwing a party and forgetting booze. everybody gets over to the house and everybody's looking around like, all right, let's get something to drink. And they look in the fridge and there's a Capri Sun, two Ecto coolers, and a bottle of water. Nobody got any booze? Nobody went out and grabbed any sin suckers on the way back from the store? Then nobody thought that through? Easiest thing in the world, and they fail every year. Pisses me off. At the Jonas Knox on X, at Jonas Knox Show on Instagram. All right. There's a conversation that happens this time every year, and some of those conversations in the NFL, I understand and make a little bit more sense. And then there's other ones like the ones that are happening this year that I don't understand and don't make any sense whatsoever because it's really, really obvious what is happening. Quarterback competitions. Okay, quarterback competitions. All right. So you could go through the league right now and you could find different scenarios where there's a quote-unquote quarterback competition going on. Okay? Right? You could run around the league and you could make a stop in Las Vegas if you want. You know, you could make a stop there. You could mosey on over to, Atlanta if need be. Go to Atlanta and take a look at that. You could go north and go to Cleveland and take a look at that and talk about these quarterback competitions that are taking place. You could even work in the Arizona Cardinals if you wanted to, based on Carson Beck's performance. And you just kind of, there's like all these quarterback competitions that are going on. And what's funny about it is the daily updates. Like in Minnesota, did you see the one in Minnesota where it said, hey man, JJ McCarthy just had his best day of practice yet at training camp? Oh, that's awesome. That's awesome. Cool. What about last year? Do we have any update on last year? Oh, no, never mind. We already got our update. It was called bringing in Kyler Murray. That was our update. Let me just help everybody out here because this really isn't that difficult. All right, let me just go ahead and we'll go step by step. All right, we'll start in Minnesota. Kyler Murray is going to be named the starter. Okay, we'll go to Cleveland. Deshaun Watson will be named the starter. All right. I think we're done. We're good with that. Okay, cool. We're going to go to Arizona. Jacoby Brissett's going to be the starter. All right. We good here? Everybody good on that? And we'll go to Atlanta. Tua Tagovailoa is going to be the starter. All right. I just want to make sure that we're all clear here. Because the reasons that those things are all true and all factual is because A, the money that's involved, number one, and B, the move that was made, number two. Kyler Murray was brought in because J.J. McCarthy struggled last year and didn't play the year before because of health issues. It's not gone well. Kyler Murray was brought in on the cheap because of that. And so you could say, well, I mean, you know, technically they're only paying him $1.something million. Yeah, for this year. And then when he plays well, he gets a long-term deal. That quarterback competition isn't a competition. It's a coronation. Kyler Murray will be named the starter. Same thing in Atlanta. Hey, man, Penix, Tua Tagovailoa. No, it's going to be Tua Tagovailoa. And do you want to know why? Same thing that happened with J.J. McCarthy. Michael Penix Jr., there were times that he struggled and also couldn't stay healthy, still trying to recover, still trying to get back. Like Kirk Cousins for inanimate, like all of these conversations, Deshaun Watson, Shedeur Sanders. I know that it's Shedeur Sanders. I get it. I understand. It's Shedeur. He moves the needle. The problem is Deshaun Watson's getting paid a lot of money. And if you're the Cleveland Browns, you'd like to get something for your return. No. You'd like to at least be able to say, hey, you know what? I know we signed him to a 5-year, $230 million fully guaranteed deal. We know all that. And then we know that he's been injured. We get all that. And we know that he struggled at times when he did play. We understand all that. And we know that, you know, he got suspended for like 11 games because, you know, he decided he had to go to, you know, the grab lab and have that whole fiasco and that whole issue go on. And we get all that. He's got all his flaws. He's also got a lot of money coming his way. So wouldn't it make more sense? Wouldn't this just make more sense for everybody involved if you started Deshaun Watson and then if you really had to go to Shedeur Sanders? Like, hey, Carson Beck might be the starter. Maybe. Or you could start with Jacoby Brissett and then give it to Carson Beck at some point during the year. Wouldn't that make more sense based on the contract? Wouldn't it? Like, if something drastic happens in Arizona and Carson Beck just completely out, then that one makes a little bit more sense based on the financials. But Cleveland, it does not. Minnesota, it does not. Atlanta, not really. Like, there's all these, like, conversations that are happening, taking a look around at the quarterback competitions. Dude, most of these aren't really quarterback competitions. Like, yeah, they're kind of going through they're going through it and making it seem like, hey, you know, this was all, everybody knows. It's not that difficult to figure out. But for some reason, we make stories of it. It's not that hard. All of those are going to go the way that I laid it out. Deshaun Watson's going to be named the starter. Tua's going to be named the starter. Kyler Murray's going to be named the starter. So on and so forth. It's not that difficult. It's not that hard. At this point, we're just grabbing for storylines because you're not really sure who's going to be playing in the preseason and what's going on. So you're just looking for conversations to be had. I get it. I know it happens every year. This year feels like it's a pretty much slam dunk all the way through. We kind of know who's going to get the nod week one. At the Jonas Knox on X, at Jonas Knox Show on Instagram. And again, you can hang out with us as always on the iHeartRadio app. All right, so we are going to have the usuals coming up later on. We got another edition of Do You Care later this hour. All right, you want honesty? All right, you want somebody to tell you the truth? That's happening later this hour. We're also going to close up shop with the scraps. All of it is yours here on this two-hour extravaganza. Up next, though. This is probably not a great look, but for one franchise, they've been here before. I'll tell you who they are. That's next.
1: All right. First off, Jonas Knox can suck it.
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0: Jonas Knox, Fox Sports Radio. Coming up, we'll call it a little over 10 minutes from now. We are going to tell you about a where were you when situation that will be playing out here on the airwaves coming up on FSR. That's going to be yours again a little over 10 minutes from now. Drew Brees now up there giving his speech as he gets inducted into the Hall of Fame in Canton. Another guy who's having to deal with the elements because apparently the Hall of Fame thinks it's too expensive to buy some sort of a fan or some sort of an airflow system so these guys aren't profusely sweating while they're giving their speeches. But enough's enough. All right, so this probably isn't going to land well, and it'll probably get some, you know, it already has gotten some negative feedback from people when it comes to, you know, hey, you just got there. Maybe that's not a great look, so on and so forth. Tarek Skubal, who was the big acquisition at the deadline, the Dodgers acquiring Tarek Skubal from the Detroit Tigers. And, you know, Tarek Skubal loved Detroit, was very emotional in leaving Detroit. And so much so that he would be open to the idea of going back to Detroit and said so on the latest edition of Pardon My Take.
1: I would love to play my whole career in Detroit. You know, I would love to. And hopefully those negotiations can pick back up in November, you know, once the playoffs are done. And we'll see where that goes. You know, hopefully they're involved with everything. You know, I would love to return. I got nothing but good things to say about the city of Detroit and, you know, the manager, the coaching, the staff, the trainers, the teammates, like, yeah, it's tough, you know, and I'm going to try not to cry right now, but, yeah, I mean, I love all those guys. So hopefully they're involved in November and, you know, we'll see what happens then.
0: Now you hear that and you say, you know, you just got to a new place. They traded you away and you're already talking about going back. Not great. Fair. I get it. Probably poor timing. Probably not a great look. But I would also like to urge people to go back and look at Freddie Freeman's press conference when the Braves came to town or when he went back to Atlanta to play the Braves the first time. A sobbing, crying, emotional mess. And since then, I don't know, things have gone pretty well for Freddie Freeman in Los Angeles. You know, like things have gone okay. So this whole idea that, hey, man, this is a bad look, and it's I get it. It's awkward. It creates a potentially awkward conversation to be had. Hey, are you with us? Do you want to be back with them? So on and so. But, dude, none of that is going to impact whether or not Tarek Skubal performs well as a member of the Dodgers down the stretch or whether or not he's going to actually legitimately sign back in Detroit. The same place who had all these opportunities to sign him over the past couple of years and did not. He got traded because they didn't want to give him the deal. He got dealt because they didn't want to give him the contract. There was an arbitration mess that was had between the two. So yeah, I'm sure he misses those guys. I'm sure he misses the locker room and the clubhouse and all that. Like, I'm sure he misses all those guys. But it doesn't change the fact that the organization didn't want to pay him. And if you believe other reports that were out there, if he did get to free agency, his number one destination and choice would have been the Dodgers. So this whole notion that, oh my God, this is a bad look for... Let me tell you what's happening here. The Dodgers are the villain of Major League Baseball, right? And it happens all the time. All the time. We've talked about it before. It's this weird thing that happens when it comes to sports fandom where you're allowed to be good. You're allowed to be really good. You're just not allowed to be so good that it makes us feel like crap. You're not. You're only allowed to be good to a certain point, and after that, screw you. You remember when the Patriots, Adam Vinatieri just got inducted into the Hall of Fame. Remember that Super Bowl the Patriots won when Adam Vinatieri kicked the game winner, the first one, against the Rams? When the Patriots came out before that game, nobody had ever seen a team come out all together. It had always been individuals announced one at a time, and the Patriots came out as a team. And it was like, man, this is awesome. This is awesome. And they were the darling of the NFL. 3-4 years later, everybody hated them. You're allowed to be good. You're just not allowed to be that good because it makes us feel insignificant. That's how this works. The Dodgers have not just great players, really good people that are part of the organization. And if you're not one of those people, you're gone. Trevor Bauer and all the stuff that happened off the field, which, you know, upon further review, guy got kind of screwed over, if we're being honest here. You know, got kind of screwed over. But even before all of that stuff happened, Trevor Bauer showed up to spring training and had his own camera crew with him. And the Dodgers are looking around going, what is this? What are we doing here? Like, but why? They couldn't wait to get rid of him. They couldn't wait for that guy to be gone. Because it just didn't fit. You go and talk to anybody who covers the team, anybody who spent enough time around the team, really legitimately great human beings, all of them. The stuff they do in the community, the way they treat the media, like all of them. But their problem is they're too good. And the way we do things here as sports fans is you're allowed to be good to a certain point, and then after that, F you. That's how this works. It's the weirdest thing in the world. That's just how this is. So Tarek Skubal coming out and saying, I'd like to go back to Detroit. People are going to pile on this because they're the villain. You just acquired him. You're in the midst of a 7-game losing streak. I got news for you. I'm pretty sure they suffered a 7-game losing streak last year. I don't know if anybody saw the World Series. They won that thing. They suffered a losing streak back in 2017 or 2018. Still went to the World Series. They didn't do anything wrong. They've done nothing wrong. There's been nothing illegal. They're not cooking the books. Like, there's nothing wrong. They're deferring money. They're paying it later on. Like, whatever. But people don't like that. Well, they're ruining baseball. No, they just make you feel like crap because either your team isn't doing enough or you just feel like that anyways. That's how this works. So look, Tarek Skubal saying these things in the moment, it's still pretty fresh. It's still pretty raw. It's still pretty emotional, just like it was for Freddie Freeman. And the next thing you know, Freddie Freeman's walking off a home run in game one of the World Series, and nobody cares. Nobody cares. Moving on. End of story. At the Jonas Knox on X, at Jonas Knox Show on Instagram. And by the way, be sure to subscribe to our Fox Sports Radio YouTube channel. Just search Fox Sports Radio on YouTube. You'll see our best videos from all our shows. Don't stop there. Hit the thumbs up icon and comment away. Let us know whose takes you like, even the ones you don't like. Just search Fox Sports Radio on YouTube and subscribe. All right, it's coming up next here. Where were you when this happened? We'll get into that for you right here on FSR. But for all the latest from around the world of sports, ready to class the joint up and remove us from the Saturday shenanigans of one Isaac Lohenkron. It's the one and only Bree Muro.
2: I miss Ilo so much right now, you have no idea.
0: Why? I don't.
2: I do. I miss
0: this guy's
2: him.
0: A disaster.
2: No. He always has such good information. He like brings so much like sass and like, ugh, I miss him so much. What is he doing right now?
3: Never heard of him.
0: You gotta bring your own version of
2: that. I have like 0.2% of that right now, Jonas. There is only so much happening, and I'm crying watching the Drew Brees speech. Are you crying?
0: Listen, I know what buttons to push. So by the way, if you want to piss Bree off, all right. Just make a comment about the Saints or the Suns or somebody, and next thing you know, you're just going to get buried alive. That's how this works.
2: Yeah, just say...
3: what are you doing?
2: Just say the Saints had their chance to beat the Rams in that 2019 NFC Championship. I don't know why Saints fans are so upset. That's like your thing. That's what you like to say.
0: Yeah, listen, you did have your chance. I don't know what to tell you. That was a clean play. No penalty at all.
2: Okay, speaking of penalty, I'm going to move on from this. Raiders head coach Jonas said, Clint Kubiak said, Kirk Cousins and Max Crosby violated team rules by fighting yesterday, so they were held out of practice today. My issue is that yesterday he was like, yeah, that's training camp. Those are two leaders of our team going at it, so that's just part of camp. And then today they're held out of practice.
0: By the way, you know, I would. What do you think that sounded like?
2: Bipolar.
0: Like what do you think? Like Max Crosby and Kirk Cousins yelling at each other. That's like a buddy cop movie. What do you think that like the audio
2: Training
0: that
2: Day
0: sound
2: Nevada
0: like?
2: Edition?
0: We're gonna sit these guys out. Okay.
2: That was stupid. All right.
0: It's training camp. Like, we expect fights to happen. It's not like they're really being punished.
2: No.
0: Like, this is one of those like, hey, I'm really gonna lay the law down here. No, you're not. You're not really. I do this with my son all the time. I tell him that I'm going to take something away that I was never planning on giving him anyways. Like, ever. Like, hey, you know what? I was just about to do this for you, but because of your behavior, it's not happening now.
2: Oh, that's
0: mean.
2: No, I wasn't.
0: I was never going to do it.
2: That's so harsh.
0: Hey, Bree, when you become a parent, all right, sometimes you got to pull a card from the bottom of the deck. It's just the way this thing works. I don't have to tell you.
2: Yeah, parenting advice from Jonas Knox. I'll definitely keep that. I'll keep that in the back.
0: Look how far we've come.
2: Anyways, Ravens wide receiver Zay Flowers suffered a quad contusion in practice, and he's now listed as day-to-day. Two-time Super Bowl champion Eagles tackle Lane Johnson told reporters that the season will probably be his last season. And like you were mentioning about the Dodgers, they lost their seventh straight game to the Diamondbacks. Final score was 4-3. And right now, the Hall of Fame enshrinement ceremony is happening. I'm missing Drew Brees because I'm talking to you, having such a lovely time. Drew Brees, Luke Kuechly, Adam Vinatieri, Larry Fitzgerald, and Roger Craig. The 2027 Pro Football Hall of Fame ballot was released. Here's some notable players, and I feel like one is really going to stick out to you. Adrian Peterson, Rob Gronkowski, Richard Sherman, Big Ben, Gerald McCoy, and Antonio Brown. Did you get the cracker of the day?
0: Yes. I want to.
2: Okay.
0: Yeah,
2: you're still striving for
0: really
2: that?
0: Hard.
2: Okay,
0: yeah,
2: I wish you all the luck.
0: Hands
2: on
0: down
2: that.
0: The greatest cracker of all time. Yeah, Rob Parker called me that. Rob Parker said, I think I was behind Ritz and Cheez-Its as the greatest cracker of all time.
2: Congratulations. What an honor.
0: Everybody wants to get into the Radio Hall of Fame, and it's prestigious, and I get all that. I just want to be the cracker of the day, just for an hour. So if somebody wants to get a hold of AB and let me know what he says,
2: I'll work on it. How about that?
0: Let me ask you this, Bree. When did this Saints Drew Brees fandom start? Because I got to tell a little story here. So we were at the Super Bowl a couple years ago, and Bree was producing for us back in Sherman Oaks, and Drew Brees walked by, and this is exactly why. If I lived in the olden days where you had to, like, you know, walk 30 paces and turn around and get into a gunfight, like if I was on the set of Tombstone, I would have been Johnny Ringo. Like, I wouldn't have gotten the gun out in time.
2: Wow.
0: Drew Brees walked by, and by the time I was able to get my phone out of my pocket to take a video to send to you, he was already gone. Like, he vanished.
4: Smells like someone died.
0: Yeah, and it would have been me back then because I'm too slow on the draw with my phone. So, when did this fandom for Drew Brees and the Saints start? Are there New Orleans ties? Is there a New Orleans connection? How did this start with you?
2: I was 12 years old and Reggie Bush got drafted to the Saints. And my family, they're all USC fans. And so I was a Dolphins fan at the time. Because I was a little girl and I loved Dolphins, right? Of course, obviously, Ricky Williams, that whole, that was a great time. But Reggie Bush got drafted to the Saints, and I kind of felt like, I feel like I need my own, like, football team that actually, like, makes sense for me. And I was a huge Reggie Bush fan. So that's how that happened. And then Drew Brees was already there, and then I just, like, fell in love, and I've just been a hardcore, diehard, psycho Saints fan since. So I was 12 years old. So 20 years.
0: I was at that NFC title game, Bears Saints,
2: 2008.
0: Well, 2007.
2: Seven. Yeah.
0: So it was the 2006 season, but it was Reggie Bush's rookie year.
2: Rex Grossman.
0: Into 2007, and that was the one where Reggie Bush scored a touchdown and then started dancing, and it pissed the Bears off at Soldier Field. Bears fans were pissed. So I was there, and I'll just say this: Bears fans, that was not the classiest moment of their life. Like there was a fan that was holding up a sign that said, "Today the Bears finish what Katrina started."
2: Oh, I remember that.
0: And it was like, what are we doing here? It was and the Saints fans were partying in town and they were super cool. But so the reason I ask you the Saints fandom, I can remember being working in the South when the Saints won the Super Bowl and everybody was shocked. And I don't think people totally understand or realize how much that team meant to that city. Like, it is, and they'll tell you, like, man, it was, you know, post Katrina, all that. But people calling in, like, we were in South Carolina, we weren't anywhere close, but there were people that were listening to the show that were calling in on the radio show I was doing that were crying, talking about what the Saints meant to the city. Yeah, like, it was a really big deal. But I just remember that Super Bowl team. All right, this ought to show you how low budget our radio station was. You had to do a little bit of everything. You had to, so it was hosting, producing, running the board, answering the phones, doing updates. You had to do it, like doing commercials. You had to do everything. And so I remember my boss telling me, he said, "Hey, you know, we need some sound for each update previewing the Super Bowl." Well, we didn't have an editing department. Like, we had nothing.
2: So that was you.
0: And there. So what I did is I found a generic Reggie Bush soundbite from like week two.
2: Played that.
0: And I used that in my Super Bowl preview update.
2: Wow.
0: And I just said, here was Reggie Bush talking about the upcoming matchup. Yeah, we're just going to go out there and play hard. We're going to treat it like it's every same game every week. And
2: the generic,
0: the best team.
2: Yeah.
0: And it worked. Nobody knew.
2: Nobody
0: like, literally,
2: ever knew.
0: Nobody knew. So congratulations to Drew Brees, and now we know a little bit more about Bree and how she became a fan of the Saints. So
2: there
0: you remember
2: go.
0: Where you were when they won the Super Bowl?
2: I was crying in my living room, hysterically crying. I had never cried so hard over like a win like that. It was huge.
0: I think I had money on the Saints.
2: I would hope so.
0: It was positive, yeah. And I remember watching that at a bar, thinking to myself, "Hey man, I just won $10. Sweet.
2: $10. That's right. It."
0: Oh, come on.
2: Okay. We work in radio.
0: Like
2: I know.
0: Yeah, I know. Carried away.
2: Thank you.
0: All right. Thank you, Bree. It is Jonas Knox here on Fox Sports Radio at the Jonas Knox on X at Jonas Knox Show on Instagram. All right. So coming up, we are going to have a Saturday tradition. It is another edition of Do You Care? And It's Yours right here on FSR.
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0: Jonas Knox, Fox Sports Radio. Coming up, top of next hour, we're going to call it a little over 15 minutes from now. We are going to point out one of the most obvious conclusions. You know, we talked about the obvious conclusions when it came to quarterback competitions this offseason. This is one of the most obvious conclusions in the NFL, and we've got confirmation of it. That'll be yours coming up here about 15 minutes from now. By the way, before we get to another edition of Do You Care, a reminder, you can find us on X at the Jonas Knox. It's at the Jonas Knox on X. You can also follow along on Instagram at Jonas Knox Show, at Jonas Knox Show on IG. We'll post clips of the show. I'll post in the IG stories the podcast link to this episode as soon as we are done. So find us on social media again at the Jonas Knox on X, at Jonas Knox Show on Instagram. But right now it's time for a Saturday tradition. We do it every single week. And it's called this.
1: There are so many stories in the world of sports, and most of them are a complete waste of time.
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3: let's get kinky.
1: Here's some of the big stories from the last week. But Jonas, the real question is, do you care?
4: I don't care.
0: And for that, we turn it over to our executive producer, Mike Gonzalez, to find out what the hell people have been talking about all week. Mikey G, what do we got?
5: All right, Jonas, let's get into it. The plot thickens as... with Rams and former defensive tackle Aaron Donald, as he worked out for the Rams on Wednesday after he was seen at Rams practice wearing a Rams helmet. Do you care?
0: No, I'm done. I'm good.
6: I don't care!
0: Listen, and not to be disrespectful, it's just this thing has dragged on too long. The constant updates are unnecessary. I don't need to see that he worked out with a helmet on. I don't need to see that it showed up on a transaction wire to the league. I don't need to see Sean McVay try and give a funny little smirk when asked about the question. It's over. This is where I'll give Rich Paul a little bit of credit. When he was sort of stringing everybody along for LeBron James's 200th season coming up, at least he did like a whiteboard breakdown and other things to kind of throw some stuff in there, throw a little flair. This is just a bland, drawn out, rolling out of the fact that Aaron Donald's going to return. It's happening. I don't think anybody would be surprised at this point that Aaron Donald returns. I think they'd be more surprised that he doesn't return. It's just gone on too long. I'm good. Next!
5: Jonas, Purdue athletic director Tommy McClellan took a shot at Indiana in his introductory press conference saying, "We are here to win championships. If you do not want to win championships, go to Indiana. Do you care?"
0: Yeah. And
7: hey,
0: I care
7: love
0: for this reason. Not everybody can give a great speech. Some people get nervous when they go on stage. I get it. Like, you're watching the Hall of Fame. There's some speeches that are maybe better than others, or some guys seem a little bit more nervous than others. And that happens everywhere. Like, public speaking is hard for some people. And it's not, you know, it's not the poke fun or... This guy's awful. Awful. And it's not even just the fact that he took a shot at Indiana and said, if you want to win championships, or if you don't want to win championships, you know, go to Indiana. It's like, hey, man, I don't know if you were around a few months ago, but they won the national championship. I don't know if you've seen the football team play, but they were undefeated. But so that's one thing. And then he goes on Pat McAfee's show. And he says, yeah, listen, you know, my one-liners, it's like, well, at least he acknowledged that he kind of whiffed there, that, you know, yeah, it's kind of a mistake. But then you're watching him as he's giving his speech to Pat McAfee, and you can see that he's clearly reading off a piece of paper that's in front of him. Like, just people would respect it more. If you make some mistakes, you make some mistakes, but at least, like, make it seem authentic, make it seem natural. It just looked awkward. It looked like he was really, really sweating out the idea. I get it. Public speaking is hard. Totally understand. But, dude, just have him put a prompter underneath the phone. Like, there's little apps you can get that do prompters for you. He looked totally ill-prepared for the moment, and it came off worse than his introductory press conference. Next!
5: Jonas, one of the marquee free agent wide receivers, Stephon Diggs, signs a one-year deal worth up to $12 million with the Commanders to team up with Jaden Daniels and Terry McLaurin. Do you care?
0: Not really. Look, I...

0: The story about the Aiyuk departure is more what I'm looking at going, all right, there's a tale to be told there, like, clearly. But Stephon Diggs at this point in his career, like who knows, man? I mean, he's bouncing around from one team to the next. Like, last offseason was so much more fun with Stephon Diggs. And I'm not promoting this. I'm not telling people to go out and do this. But if you are on a boat, like, it did... Him using 2C on the boat did add a little bit more to the story. I'm just saying, man. I'm just saying. Like, at least it added a little bit of flair to the story. But unfortunately, that's about it for me. Next!
1: All right, Jonas. The NFL is officially back. We had the Hall of Fame game this past Thursday. Now that it's back, do you care about the NFL preseason?
0: Yeah, I love it. I love it. I love the NFL preseason.
2: I love it.
0: I can't get enough of it. I like the fact that they roll out football fields without, you know, that are like half painted. It's almost like, yeah, whatever, this will do, you know? Like, I remember I bought like this thing of chalk for my son. He wanted to play basketball outside, so I drew some lines for him to put like a real authentic basketball court, and I really went all out. And then like the third day in a row, I just half-assed it. Like, I don't even know if it, like, there was no real three-point arc. There was just a line that said the number three on it. Or, you know, he's half Mexican, so I put Trace. But, like, the whole point is, it's just, it's such a, the way they roll it out is so halfway done. And yet you've got guys out there competing in their final games of their careers. I think it's awesome. And you can bet on it. Imagine that. Like, you can bet on these things. All right, so if you're out there looking around for something to do and it's too hot out and you don't want to go in the swimming pool because it's already been contaminated because somebody yet didn't get to the bathroom in time and all that, and that's a true story based on where I live. But like, if you're looking to, like, you know, really have some fun and add a little hot sauce on some games that don't matter, the preseason is yours, and I love it. Next!
1: All right, this one hurts me to ask a little bit. Jonas, after giving Edwin Diaz giving up a 2-run walk-off home run last night, the Dodgers have now lost 7 games in a row. Do you care?
0: No, come on. Who cares? Like,
3: I don't care.
0: Glasnow's coming back. Blake Snell's coming back. Like, who's beating that? Who's beating that? And if they do beat it, what does it matter? You won the last two anyways. Like, you're not going to win it every year. Like, yes, maybe you take a year off and you come back for more. Listen. Dodger fans should have no complaints whatsoever. I get it. You got a high expectations. You're a very demanding fan base. But come on, man. Everything's going to be fine. Next.
1: All right, Jonas. Last one here for you. Former NBA big man Enes Freedom, formerly known as Enes Kanter, has declared for the WNBA draft. Do you care?
0: Yeah, it's the greatest thing in the world.
4: I love it.
0: Like, if you wanted... Like, if you were thinking about starting a league, and you were like, all right, we don't really know what we're doing, but what are the things not to do? You know, because sometimes that's the easiest way to get to answers. I've talked about this before, to where you don't sometimes know what you want to eat, but you definitely don't want know what you don't want to eat. It's like, hey, man, are you in the mood for Chinese? No, no, no. Like, you don't, what do you feel like? I don't know, but you know what you don't want. If you were looking to learn how to not run a league, just do what the WNBA is doing. It is a... disaster. I mean, the whole thing is a circus. They're getting caught up in gender wars, race wars. They're missing layups. Like, the whole thing is a joke, and they've got nobody to blame but themselves. We are.
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0: Here's what you need to know.
1: News out of the NFL as two-time Super Bowl champion Eagles tackle Lane Johnson told reporters that this season will probably be his last season. Ravens wide receiver Zay Flowers suffered a quad contusion in practice, and he's now listed as day-to-day. Raiders head coach Clint Kubiak said Kirk Cousins and Max Crosby violated team rules by fighting yesterday, so they were held out of practice today. Kubiak said both players will participate on Monday. Quote, we have very clear expectations on how we want to practice and how we want to go about our business, and we violated that yesterday, end quote. Commanders left tackle Laremy Tunsil left practice after getting dinged up in the shoulder neck region. He'll undergo further evaluation and testing per the team. In the WNBA, the Lynx have a 90-80 lead, 2.5 minutes to go over the Aces. In the third round of the Wyndham Championship, Davis Thompson has a 2-stroke lead through 11 holes. I'm Brianna Muro.
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0: Yeah, this seemed like a pretty obvious result that was going to take place in the NFL. We'll get into that for you coming up here in just a couple of moments from now. Jonas Knox, Fox Sports Radio. 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We will be taking you all the way up until the end of this hour, 4 p.m. Eastern Time, 1 o'clock Pacific. And if you are listening on the podcast, we appreciate you doing so. And we opened up the show. Well, first we talked about the Hall of Fame. Congratulations, all of the guys who got into the Hall of Fame. Everybody deserved this enshrinement. Everybody gets in, celebrated, whatnot, and they're profusely sweating because they don't have a fan on stage, allegedly or reportedly, like whatever's going on there. But congratulations, everybody's in. Most of them were pretty obvious selections. Right, pretty obvious. Roger Craig had to wait a little longer, and I believe Roger Craig, during his speech, actually said that he's been diagnosed with dementia, which pretty sad to hear somebody discuss that. So you know that's going to come with a lot of conversations about the health and safety of football and whatnot. And it's a terrible disease, and it's awful. Anybody that's ever been around anybody who's dealt with that, like, you know what a struggle and how heartbreaking it is. So our thoughts are with Roger Craig, but he deserved to get in. He probably deserved to get in a long time ago. Larry Fitzgerald, Luke Kuechly, Drew Brees, like all of those guys, so deserving of the opportunity and the honor to get in and to be Hall of Famers. And you look at the NFL, you look at all of the guys that are going to be shoe-ins, coming up in 5 years from now or next year or whatnot. And there's just really, really obvious players that are going to be in the Hall of Fame throughout the course of this. And it feels like a pretty slam dunk opportunity to celebrate these guys and celebrate everybody, you know, Vinatieri, who had a great run and a great speech, and Fitzgerald and Kuechly and Craig, awesome. Everything super, super celebratory mood. And very, very apparent early on who is going to get in, who is not, especially as the years come up. So we congratulate all those guys. There's also other things that are pretty obvious as well, too. And I said this earlier, these quarterback competitions that you're being force-fed, these storylines, it's pretty obvious how, in my mind, how these things are going to turn out. Kyler Murray is going to be the starter despite J.J. McCarthy having a really good practice, reportedly. Kyler Murray is going to be the starter. Deshaun Watson is going to be the starter in Cleveland, despite everybody trying to push the Shador stuff out there. Like, that's based on the contract. That's how that's going to go. I think Tua is going to be the starter with the Atlanta Falcons. We know Kirk Cousins is going to be the starter. I don't think he should be the starter. I think if you're going to go give it to Fernando Mendoza and just let him have the whole year, but that's how they're going to work things, and that's how they're going to have it, and all of that is fine. It feels like a lot of these things are pretty obvious and maybe not as much of a competition as they want to make it out to be. And there's also, much like the guys who got into the Hall of Fame, obvious selections, much like the quarterback competitions, obvious selections, the fact that the Washington Commanders didn't make a move to bring in Brandon Ayuk, kind of an obvious conclusion. Wouldn't you say? Adam Schefter was speaking recently and said, hey, listen, there was a lot of people that thought Washington was going to be the place for Brandon Ayuk. It was a place that made a lot of sense, and they were really, really interested. Yeah, so what went wrong? Meh, you know, the social media stuff. Like, you don't say. No kidding. Gosh, you know, I would have thought all that stuff on social media would have worked out well for him. I can't. Can you imagine that? Who'd have thunk it? When you take that approach publicly, man, as it turns out, some people may not want to sign up for that. Can you believe it? I don't understand. There's got to be something, and you know, people will point to, you know, mental health. I have no idea. Listen, I got my own problems. I can't worry about his mental health. Like, I don't know. I don't know. And neither do you. But it's like, oh, well, he's crashing out, and it's like a cry for help. And it's okay, well, then just say help. If that's what it is, just say that. But here's what I wouldn't recommend you do if you're trying to get to someplace in the NFL. I wouldn't recommend doing any of that. Like, we talked about the WNBA. Like, the WNBA's now got, you know, former NBA players that are going to apply for the WNBA draft because they're, you know, they're trying to determine what is a woman and what's not a woman. The whole thing is nuts. It's crazy. Like, and I said, I'm like, if you just want to know how not to start a league, that's the one. And I made the point, like I've said before, look, you may not know what you want, but you always know what you don't want. Like, hey, what do you feel like eating? God, I don't know. Do you feel like, you want like Mexican food or Chinese? No, definitely not. It's like if you're trying to start a league, don't do that. And if you're trying to get to a team specifically, don't do what Brandon Ayuk did. Especially when you consider the fact that the Washington Commanders front office and the 49ers front office, like that guy spent time in the other place before he went to Washington. He was in San Francisco for years. You know the head coach for Washington? Yeah, that guy and the head coach for the Niners are friends. They were on the same staff together in Atlanta. What do you think those conversations are going to be like when it comes to you potentially joining them? Of anybody that would know the flaws and, hey, this is... Wouldn't you think that would be, that might, you know? I learned this lesson a long time ago. One of my mentors in radio, one of the great people, one of the nicest human beings, radio, not radio, one of the nicest people in the world, Jeff Biggs. Jeff Biggs was a Southern California radio legend. Great guy. And I remember him telling me a long time ago, don't burn a bridge. Because you never know who you're going to be working for or with later on. I always remember that. Not that I ever would have done it anyways, because it seems like a pretty out, but it's just a reminder, like, don't burn a bridge. And it's like Brandon Ayuk took a nuke to the bridge. Like, he took a Scud missile from one end of the bridge to the next and then was looking around going, well, how am I supposed to get over there? Oh, I don't know, man. What do you think? Think maybe you shouldn't have done what you did? I don't know. Like, they chose Stephon Diggs over Brandon Ayuk. I don't know if you're familiar with Stephon Diggs' work this offseason, but let's just say there's been some allegations. Okay, like, there's a reason why Stephon Diggs has been as productive as he's been everywhere he's gone, and everybody's just okay moving on. Minnesota, Buffalo... He was really, really good, really productive. And they were like, yeah, at a certain point, it's just, hey, we're good here. It's fine. Everything's fine. Goes to Houston, New England. Like, it's just, they chose that over you. Why do you think that is? And in the midst of him doing all of this, you're looking at it going, but why would any... Like, who would want any part of that? And then the other conversation that comes up that few talk about is if Brandon Ayuk ever plays again, which apparently he's got to send some letter of reinstatement into Roger Goodell because he's on this, NFL. He doesn't count against the Niners roster. It's this list that he's on. Like, do you really think Brandon Ayuk's going to humble himself enough to write a letter to Roger Goodell to get reinstated? Probably not. So by the time he comes around to doing that, it's been about 2 years since he last played. There's that too. It's just the worst way you could have handled any of this if you did want to play. Maybe he doesn't want to play. Maybe he got his contract. He got enough money for sure. And he's like, man, I'm good. I'll just have some fun on the way out. I decided I don't want to play any longer. And that happens all the time. You saw Luke Kuechly get into the Hall of Fame earlier. Luke Kuechly retired when I think he was 28, 29. So guys getting out after they've made a little bit of money and deciding they don't want to do this anymore, you can look at it and say, well, that's a 6 or 7 year career. Why would you want to get out so early? It's like, well, you're forgetting about all the years they played before then. It's probably more like 20 years. They've been playing the same thing over and over, and they're like, man, I'm banged up. I'm hurt. I actually got to make a little bit of money towards the end. I'm good. If it's that, cool. But if you really wanted to get to someplace else, why the F would you do any of what Brandon Ayuk did? What's like, and Adam Schefter's like, yeah, they were, you know, the Commanders were really thinking about signing him. A lot of people thought it was going to happen. And then the social media stuff popped up. You don't say. So as it turns out, that was a terrible idea. No kidding. Just like some of this stuff is so obvious. It's like, well, God, is anybody going to talk to him? And say what? Like, what are they going to say? Like, hey, man, whatever you do, don't go on to your social media and, like, do weird stuff. Okay, no problem. And then he proceeds to go on and do weird stuff. Like, hey, whatever you do, don't go on and trash, you know, the organization anymore so you can kind of work with them, you know, so you can come toward, you know, some sort of a conclusion here and we can get you to a place you want to play for. And what does he do? Goes on social media and talks about the big white man that showed up to his front door and him having to call his wife to tell her not to come in. Like, it's just like, what? What? Fairly obvious situations that are happening all over the NFL. Fairly obvious to everybody except for Brandon Ayuk. At the Jonas Knox on X, at Jonas Knox Show on Instagram. And you can find us on the iHeartRadio app and on hundreds of affiliates all across the country. All right, so there's a storyline that is really, really picking up momentum. All right, it's picking up momentum. And I'm going to ask you the most basic, obvious question around all of it. That's next.
1: All right, what is that song, Jonas?
0: Corn?
1: Corn. Corn is incorrect.
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0: If it ain't broke, don't fix it in the NFL. We'll explain again 10 minutes from now right here on Fox Sports Radio. If you've missed any of the show thus far, let us catch you up to speed with the feedback we've received. Maddie writes in, is management deaf? How in the world did these ass clowns keep putting on equally horrific ass clown Jonas as we have to suffer through another Saturday? And entitled Isaac Lohenkron is taking another day off. Hashtag lazy. But great to have a little class on the show with Bree. Aaron writes in, thoughts and prayers for Isaac. I heard he was diagnosed with excessive douchebag exposure after working too many Saturdays with Jonas. I hope he gets off the IR. Get well. Booby writes in, of course Jonas supports all things transgender. We all know you won't have any problem identifying as a woman. From now on, the WNBA will stand for Where's Knox's Balls? At. Hopefully a real man like Isaac can teach you how to bleep standing up. Kyle writes in, Joni the bleep. Get back to bleeping out your bleep bleep to your beefcake Tom Brady in his little tighties in France. Go be the next transforming bleep wad to attempt to join the WNBA like the bleep transformer bleep bleep you are. Hey, Monica Lewinsky Jr., here I go again, providing your show with something actually worth listening to. 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I got to ask the question, all right? And this is... you know, you're driving around right now, you're listening on the podcast, whatever it is you're currently doing while you're listening to this show. You could be, you know, in the backyard, you could be at a pool party, you could be getting ready to go swimming, you could be having a couple of cocktails. Like whatever it is you're doing, as you reach into that cooler of ice cold beer and have another one, you could be working, whatever it is you're doing. I'm going to ask you a question. And I want you to answer it. You can say it out loud if you don't feel like you're being a weirdo talking to yourself. Or you can just say it to yourself without talking at all. But I'm going to ask you this question. Do you give a rat's ass that Kawhi Leonard might have had some sort of a secret sponsorship with the people that did the video board at the Clippers' new arena? I didn't think so. Because neither do I. I don't care that Kawhi Leonard was getting money and circumventing the salary cap with the Clippers. I don't care. This is not to discredit anything that Pablo Torre has done, because he's been phenomenal with his reporting and all that stuff. But I don't give a rip about this. And it's not to say that he isn't doing a solid job. Like, he really is. And when he's on the case, like, he goes all the way. He researches everything, whether it's this, the Bill Belichick stuff. Like, he went so far as to go to the Airbnb where Belichick walked around without his shirt on, like that whole thing. Owes the mentalist, and, you know, whether or not it's legit or if it's a scam, like, all, like, he does an outstanding job. He's really, really good. He deserves all the praise and all the credit that he gets. But who cares about this? Who cares that Kawhi Leonard had some sort of a secret dealing with the video board company, Daktronics? Who cares that the Clippers circumvented the cap and gave him a little bit of money here? Does it, like, who cares? What does that matter to anybody? Well, it's illegal. You can't do that. Okay, so if we're going to play that game, let's look into the books at every NBA team. Let's do that. Let's go to every NFL team. You really think, are you that naive that you think that this doesn't happen elsewhere? Really? Really? You want to know who I think hopes that this story goes away in a hurry? And it's not just Adam Silver, because this thing has been dragging on and on and on. You want to know who I think hopes this story goes away real soon? Other owners in the NBA. Because there is probably a lot of conversations of them being like, hey, best of luck over there. Because I don't want anybody looking at what I'm doing either. And maybe it's not all of them. But I find it hard to believe that the Clippers are the only ones that did anything like this. I find that hard to believe. It's like when there was recruiting allegations thrown out in college football or basketball. You want to know who you never really heard talk about those recruiting allegations or violations publicly? You never really heard a lot of coaches talk about it. Hey, coach, what is your thought on this team and their... You want to know why? Because there was probably something going on funny there too. You ever stop to ask the question, hey man, how come so many people were so quiet about the Rossini-Vrabel stuff? Don't come knocking on my door, and I won't come knocking on yours. You know what I mean? This whole idea, oh my God, this scandal involving Kawhi Leonard and the Clippers. Who cares? Like, do you really care? I don't care. Hey, Kawhi Leonard had... Kawhi Leonard was getting money under the table from somebody else to circumvent the salary cap. And by the way, haven't they been through enough, the Clippers? Okay? Like, haven't they been through enough? Like, hasn't there been enough? Like, that... You bring in Kawhi Leonard and Paul George and all that, and then not only did it not result in the championship, it actually resulted in a championship for somebody else, you know? Like, then COVID hit, and then the Lakers go out and they win the COVID championship. Yeah, they're still walking around convincing everybody, you know, like that. Haven't been through enough. They've been through a lot. It's not gone well. And now they're in the midst of trying to trade him to Toronto, and it's like, oh, hold on. There's more here. It's the video board. Like, I don't care, dude. He could be funneling money through the hot dog vendor outside the stadium. I don't give a rip. Like, if you found out if you were outside the Intuit Dome or the crypto.com/Staples Center, whatever they're calling it, with a bunch of statues of you know, out in front of... Like, if you ever go to a game here, there's always somebody, they got a cart set up, they're selling Hollywood hot dogs, bacon-wrapped hot dogs, oh, they smell great, they're like, you know. Like, if you found out Kawhi Leonard had, like, you know, some sort of a briefcase under there with stacks of $100 bills that he was hiding from people so they didn't know that he got it from somebody that he wasn't supposed to get it from, would you care? No, you probably wouldn't. Nobody would care. I don't. It's against the rules. All right. So is driving 45 and a 35. Ever done it before? Wait, what are we going to do? Pull over everybody? I just don't like, just none of like, this story doesn't, I've never cared at all about this story. And if for some reason it's big news, you got a bunch of other owners, not only in the NBA, but in all other leagues that are looking at this story going, hey, keep that over there. I don't got any problem with you. That's fine. And I said this before. Pablo Torre hinted about some questions regarding Jalen Brunson and how that deal got done with the Knicks, and maybe there was something similar going on. He hinted at that. Hinted at that. I was like, well, yeah. I could see it. Mark Cuban was pissed off about it. Dallas got in trouble. I think they lost a draft pick and got fined some money or something like that because of how the negotiations went and there was tampering. And it's like, dude, if you really wanted to, you could find skeletons in every single closet. So if that's the case, maybe we just keep it shut and we just let everybody move on. He goes to Toronto, the Clippers, you know, start to rebuild, and then we just go our separate ways. How about that? At the Jonas Knox on X, at Jonas Knox Show on Instagram. All right, it's coming up next here. If it ain't broke, don't fix it in the NFL. That's yours right here on FSR. But for all the latest, we turn it over to the one and only Bree Murrow.
1: Hi, Jonas.
0: What's up, Bree?
1: So much is happening. I have so much to say. You know what I mean? So.
0: Well, look, I mean, we got a... Did you hear the compliment you got earlier?
1: No. No,
0: oh,
1: I
0: yeah,
1: didn't.
0: Let me go back here. There were so many positive tweets that were sent in. Let me see.
1: Yeah, you always get the good ones. And Monica Lewinsky, I feel like you should get a Monica Lewinsky shirt. It's every week I feel like you get that thrown at you.
0: Yeah. Well, here's this is Maddie said, is management deaf? How in the world did these ass clowns keep putting on equally horrific ass clown Jonas as we have to suffer through another Saturday and entitled Isaac Longcron has taken another day off? Hashtag lazy, but great to have a little class on the show with Bree.
1: Oh, wow.
0: See?
1: What a compliment.
0: Hey, good for you.
1: I'm honored. I'm so honored. Super honored. Okay, Jonas. Okay, so I have a few things to say. So in the WNBA, the Lynx beat the Aces. I know you care about this a lot. 98-87, Afisa Collins had 22 points, 6 rebounds, and 3 blocks. The Lynx are 10-1 in their last 11 games. Heading over to golf in the third round of the Wyndham Championship, Bo Hostler has a one-stroke lead at 14 under through 7 holes. And in the NFL, two-time Super Bowl champion Eagles tackle Lane Johnson told reporters that the season will probably be his last season. Ravens wide receiver Zay Flowers suffered a quad contusion in practice, and he's listed as day-to-day. Clint Kubiak said Kirk Cousins and Max Crosby violated team rules by fighting yesterday, even though yesterday he condoned it and everything was fine. But they were held out of practice today. Kubiak said both players will participate on Monday. And Commanders left tackle Laremy Tunsil left practice after getting dinged up in the shoulder and neck region. He'll undergo some further evaluation and testing per the team. Maybe he can try like a gas mask or something to kind of like, you know, loosen up that shoulder neck region, you know, back in the day.
0: Jeez.
1: Just throwing that out there.
0: Laremy Tunsil gas mask with weed joke. This, I mean, come on, Bree. You just got a compliment for classing the place up.
1: No.
0: Isaac's never brought up Laremy Tunsil's gas mask.
1: Well, because
0: pot smoking
1: like if
0: moment.
1: He got hurt, I mean, that's supposed to kind of like loosen the muscle. I'm just, it's a medical like thing. That's like my background.
0: Listen, that's one of my favorite draft stories ever.
1: Yeah.
0: Like it's like one of the most wild stories ever. Laremy Tunsil on the day of the draft, a video comes out of him smoking weed in a gas mask. Just wild.
1: See, and maybe that's going to help him now as he just went through that dinger in practice. Might loosen up his little shoulder neck region. You know what I mean?
0: Jeez. Real heartless, Bree. You know that? You should be happy.
1: Yeah.
0: Drew Brees just got into the Hall of Fame.
1: I cried, Jonas. I cried. I've seen little clips, and honestly, I'm disgusting over here, just crying my eyes out.
0: You know what was kind of cool? They showed the picture of him holding his son as the confetti's falling down, and they show his son getting older, and I'm like, oh, man, I don't want my son to get older.
1: Are you going to cry if that happens?
0: Yes.
1: Yeah.
0: I'm sobbing mess. Sobbing. He was at his T-ball game. And he hit a home run in T-ball the first year he played. And I had glasses on, and my wife looks at me and she goes, are you crying? And I was like, I'm so proud of him.
1: Oh,
0: yeah. Yeah, it's
1: how
0: pathetic.
1: Cute. Is he in T-ball this season? Did he already finish?
0: T-ball. Come on, he's above T-ball now.
1: Oh, please. So what is what's happening? I don't know. I don't speak
0: baseball. Little League, baby.
1: Oh, it's Little League now.
0: Yeah, we got fall ball coming up.
1: Oh wow.
0: Oh yeah.
1: Does he have a team and like his like all that is situated already?
0: Yeah, he wears the number 4. His favorite player is Pete Crow Armstrong.
1: PCA.
0: So he wears the number 4, and yeah, he loves it, man. He loves it.
1: It's congratulations! Fun. Have yeah. so much fun.
0: Hey, we do, and then he's still working on not getting upset when he strikes out.
1: What's wrong with that, though? Show some emotion. Who cares? Well,
0: throwing things and violence probably not the best way to go about it. But we're working through those.
1: I'm all for that. I'm all for that. I'm on his side for that.
0: Nobody's perfect.
1: Yeah. Right. Have a good one, Jonas. Thank you.
0: There she is, the great Bree Mira with us here on Fox Sports Radio. And again, leave her alone about the Saints. All right, don't piss her off. All right, Saints could be a sneaky team in the NFC South this year. Tampa Bay's got issues contractually, right? The Falcons, who the hell knows? And the Panthers, they've got injuries. And maybe Haynes King will be their starter at some point. All right, so just everybody relax. Maybe the Saints will make a run of this whole thing. By the way, we are going to close up shop with the scraps. That's going to be yours here again in about 10 minutes from now. So Bree mentioned Lane Johnson. Looks like it might be his last year. There's also been some conversation about the tush push. Sean Mannion's the new Eagles offensive coordinator. He says the team is going to lean into the tush push. It's been effective and whatnot. Now, they do have a different offensive line coach who was, I guess, a key member of implementing this when it came to how to block it and so on and so forth. But Sean Mannion says, hey, listen, we're gonna lean into this. Well, yeah, why wouldn't you? Like, if they're not going to ban it and they're going to allow you to do it, why wouldn't you? Everybody just assumed, myself included, I'll put my hand up first and say, I thought for sure this thing was going to be outlawed. Like there's no way they're going to let this happen. Like, it's not going to happen. Like, this, enjoy it, final year, listen, you know, like, hey, everybody, you know, milk it for all you got because it's going to be at it. No, it's still here. Still here. So if you're the Eagles, why wouldn't you keep doing it? And people can keep complaining about it all they want. If it's not illegal, just keep on doing it. The Bills do it all the time. All the time. And are successful at it. So when you see the offensive coordinator like, hey, you still going to use the tush push? Well, yeah. Why wouldn't we? It's like a 90%+ conversion rate every time we do it. Like, why wouldn't we do it? Like, you could not like the play. You can say it looks like a rugby scrum. I get all that. But until the league steps in and says, hey, man, you can't, like, this is not a legal play any longer. Like, you can't, like, no more of this. If I was Philly, I would use it every single time. And if I was Philly and you found out the teams that did vote against it, I would use it for an entire drive. Think about it. If you could pick up 3 yards, you could get a first down the entire way through. So Sean Mannion coming out and saying, hey, man, yeah, we're definitely going to lean into this for sure. Yeah, absolutely. Because you could say whatever you want about the offense. Hey, man, Jalen Hurts, you know, he doesn't trust himself throwing into tight windows, and A.J. Brown and Malachi, like all of Mekhi Lemons, all these like, guys that are going to be coming in and being worked into the offense. And it's like, yeah, all of that is fair. Listen, all of that is fair. Here's what else is fair. The tush push. If you can use it, and it's not illegal, use it until they say no. Like, and I'm done complaining about it. Well, it doesn't look like anything else. Dude, if the league's not going to step in and do anything about it, what are we talking about here? Let them run it. Let them run it until it gets banned from the league, and then you figure out something else. Like, I'm surprised more teams don't use quarterback sneaks anymore. Andy Reid and the Chiefs won't let Patrick Mahomes use a QB sneak. Because one time on a Thursday night game years ago, he went for a quarterback sneak and a guy came around the side and hit his knee and dislocated his kneecap. Andy Reid won't let him do a QB sneak. Tom Brady's success rate in converting the QB sneak throughout the course of his career was really high. It's not, to me, that feels like the obvious one. The Eagles have just added 2 or 3 layers to it. And until the league stops you from doing it, just keep on running it. So, yes, Sean Mannion, the new OC in Philly, lean into it and lean into it until the league says you can't do it anymore. At the Jonas Knox on X, at Jonas Knox Show on Instagram. All right, so coming up next here, we will close up shop on this Saturday with another edition of The Scraps and It's Yours here on FSR.
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0: sort of video game theme song is this, Chris?
1: It's from Scarface.
0: Oh.
1: Push It to the Limit?
0: Definitely not a video game.
1: No, it is not. I think there was a Godfather video game, though.
0: Yeah, I mean, you got Grand Theft Auto. I mean, there's, you know, there's that.
1: Well, there's that, too.
0: All right, so coming up in, by the way, Jonas Knox, Fox Sports Radio. Coming up in top of next hour, we'll call it a little over 12 minutes from now. You're going to want to stick around. It'll be Carmen Vitale and Tracy Sandler taking over the airwaves. They will have you covered again coming up here a little over 12 minutes from now right here on FSR. Before we close up shop with a Saturday tradition we call the Scraps, a reminder that if you've missed any of today's show, you will want to catch the podcast. 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Right after the show, today's pod will be posted. 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I'll post it up there in the stories portion. It'll have the link. You can click on that and check it all out as soon as that podcast is posted. Right now, though, it is time for this.
2: Jonas,
3: you moron.
2: How could you not get to these stories?
3: You moron.
2: These are the Scraps.
0: And for that, we turn it over to our executive producer, Mike Gonzalez, to find out what we've missed so far on the show. Mike?
4: All right, Jonas, a couple running backs got paid. Falcons gave star running back Bijan Robinson a massive 3-year, $66.75 million contract worth up to $75 million on Wednesday, which made him the highest paid running back in NFL history for one day.
0: Yeah, yeah, and then it was Jahmyr Gibbs who got it afterwards. And what's great about this, and it sort of lines up perfectly with Roger Craig getting into the Hall of Fame, because Roger Craig was really one of those guys that you could use out of the backfield as a pass catcher as well, too. And both those guys are phenomenal. And you almost have to have that nowadays, because the thought is, look, man, if you draft a running back, I mean, you could literally just run him into the ground and then just draft another guy afterwards. You could take that approach. But both of those guys are such key members of the offense, and they've been so fantastic. They get their deal done. You got Christian McCaffrey out there being another one. And it's like, look, you could say whatever you want about the running back being dead, and I don't think it's that the running back is dead or the running back position is dying. I just think the offenses have evolved to the point to where now you just want to throw the ball down to try and pick up a first down. It used to be run it on first down, run it on second down, and then throw to pick up the first down. I can remember the Bears, when I was a kid, there was a season in which the Bears had more rushing yards than passing yards. It's not that the running back position has died. It's just evolved.

0: evolved to the point to where you use them in different facets now. And you need multiple backs in a system. Like, that's why I'm curious to see, now that you don't have David Montgomery there, what does it look like for Jahmyr Gibbs and his workload? But he's got the contract. He got paid. Both those guys deserve to get paid. So congratulations to him. And now we get to see who the next multifaceted running back is that's going to get his next big payday. What else we got, Mike?
1: All right. So yesterday, my Las Vegas Raiders, there's a little bit of drama brewing between the star defensive end Max Crosby and starting quarterback Kirk Cousins as they got into a scuffle yesterday. Kirk Cousins got into his face. And Clint Kubiak took action with that. He held both of them out of practice today. He said that it's not our standards. We do not tolerate that. We practice a certain way. But the Raiders on social media about 4 hours ago posted a video from training camp of Kirk Cousins completing a pass.
0: I just, like, dude, teammates fight at camp all the time. I was talking about this with LeVar and Brady, and I asked LeVar, I was like, hey, how soon into training camp did you fight a teammate? He goes, day one. Like, it just, you've got professional football players that are in pads, and yeah, it's maybe not the same as it used to be, but it does get physical. So it's not like this is the craziest thing in the world. Max Crosby's had these issues before. Let's go live to our I Have a Thought on Something Insider. Chris Perfetto, the latest. Chris?
2: I just really want to know what a fight with Kirk Cousins sound like. Is that a lot of golly gee willikers? Is it, a lot just, oh shucks, get out of my just get out of my face. Get out of my face, man.
0: Hey, you knock it off, Buster.
2: Buster, like, it just, buddy.
0: But all of this stuff, like, you've seen, there was a fight back in training camp where it was, I think it was a Martellus Bennett slammed, what was his name? There was a defensive back for the Bears, and he slammed him by his face mask, like, threw him on the ground and slammed him down, and it was like, oh my God, like, what does he do? Dude, what do you expect? Like, this is, like, the Bengals got into a fight. Jamar Chase was involved in a scuffle. Literally their first practice. What do you expect? Like, you've got super aggressive, physical dudes that are playing and getting ready for a season. It's hot outside. Everybody's a little cranky. Vacation's over. And this is literally the beginning days of the grind. And, like, you could say whatever you want about, well, you know, they only play one day a week. It's like, yeah, but you're also recovering multiple days after the one game that you play. And for a lot of those guys, the reality is set in, oh, God, this thing's going until February, if we're lucky. Like, if we're lucky. So just imagine, like, you're going to go through this for the next several months. Vacation's over. The time away, the time with the family, all of that stuff is over. So, yeah, you're going to get in fights in training camp. I just want to know what the dialogue was between, I said this earlier, Max Crosby and Kirk Cousins. That's a buddy cop movie. Like, you talk about opposites, and it should be pointed out, both of which will probably not be with the team when it comes to next season. This has been a fun one. Thanks to Mike. Thanks to Chris. Thanks to Bree. Keep it here on Fox Sports Radio.
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0: Here's what you need to know.
1: Starting off in the NFL, two-time Super Bowl champion Eagles tackle Lane Johnson told reporters that this season will probably be his last season. Ravens wide receiver Zay Flowers suffered a quad contusion in practice and is now listed as day-to-day. Raiders head coach Clint Kubiak said Kirk Cousins and Max Crosby violated team rules by fighting yesterday, so they were held out of practice today. Kubiak said both players will participate on Monday. Quote, "We have very clear expectations on how we want to practice and how we want to go about our business, and we violated that yesterday," end quote. Commanders left tackle Laremy Tunsil left practice after getting dinged up in the shoulder neck region. He'll undergo some further evaluation and testing per the team. In the WNBA, the Lynx took down the Aces 98-87. Afisa Collins had 22.6 rebounds and 3 blocks. Olivia Miles scored 26 points in the win. I'm Brianna Miro.
0: This is Fox Sports Saturday. Fox Sports Saturday is on. The plays, the interviews, the players, the coaches, the breaking news, the top stories. When it goes down, we will cover it all.
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0: 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Yeah. 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
3: Hello, hello, hello, and welcome to Fox Sports Saturday. I am Tracy Sandler, joined today by Brandon Deutsch to talk so many things. I feel like even in the last 20 minutes, so much has happened for us to talk about.
4: Man, yeah. I mean, there were like 4 training camp injuries tonight.
3: This training camp
4: this morning, rather.
3: It's tough. It's so crazy because here we are. It's August 8th. Which, by the way, apparently a big day in the Lionsgate portal. So if you want to manifest anything like your team winning a Super Bowl, today is your day. But here we are on August 8th, all these injuries coming out, and everybody freaks out about them. There's not actual football yet for quite some time, but it always begs the question every year when training camps start, when preseason start, what is the line? How do you avoid this? It's a tough sport, and injuries happen.
4: Yeah, I mean, what are you going to do? Put everybody in bubble wrap for weeks? You know,
3: I've suggested it, but no one has listened.
4: You just can't do that. It's one of those things where at some point you got to take some hits. It's a brutal sport. There are going to be injuries. Now, some can be avoided more than others. Mm-hmm. But and I know we'll talk substation in a bit and
3: yes,
4: 49ers version of it. But yeah, it sucks when you get the ACL injuries on the first day of camp for Nick Scordon last week for the Panthers. And we get more. Kamara got one for the 49ers and a few others. It's just frustrating, but that's honestly the name of the game, unfortunately.
3: Yes, it is. And actually, let's talk about the 49ers and we can get right to the substation. But first and foremost, some news coming out today. Kyle Shanahan, who's been sidelined in the concussion protocol himself after a car accident in mid-July, held his first press conference today of camp, just him, which is really great and such a good sign. That's such good news. He's been attending practices. He's been able to stay there most of practice, which has been good progress, but he is going to coach their preseason game against the Titans next week, which is a big deal for the 49ers. And I think people maybe don't entirely understand, if you're not around this team all the time or, you know, super dialed into the team, so to speak, Kyle Shanahan is that organization. He really is. Everything goes through Kyle. He does an incredible job. He commands tremendous respect. He's obviously a great coach. The players respect him and adore him, which is not always, those two things don't always go hand in hand, but it's a very big deal for the 49ers. And I know it's always a big deal for your coach to be there, but this is a big deal for the building, not just the football part of it.
4: 100%. And there were conversations of people online, now not mm-hmm. within the 49ers organization, that Kyle Shanahan, because of the concussion protocol, may not have been able to travel to Australia mm-hmm. because of the long flight, and if he was still in concussion protocol, probably not great, but it's looking like he'll be able to. He's going to be on track if he's coaching that first preseason game. Obviously, we'll see, but he is so integral to everything they do, right? The schemes. I mean, last year, everyone got hurt, and they still won 12 games and won a playoff game in Philadelphia against the defending champs, right? So he's the entire team. That's why when people talk about these injuries with the Niners, yeah, do they have a ton of injuries? Yes, but they could be putting out practice squad players and Kyle Shanahan would get him 9 or 10 wins. Like, he's just that good of a coach.
3: That is probably true, though I do think that the 2024 season has a lot, has something to say about that, but let's go with it because I like it. But the Niners talked about injuries. They were without, I believe, 19 players the other day at practice. They have joint practices next week with the Titans as well, and then joint practices with the Chargers here in Los Angeles in a couple weeks. So a couple years ago, they were supposed to joint practice with the Saints. They had to cancel them due to injuries. It looks like they're going to be fine for the Titans. However, as next week goes on and they have a preseason game, up in the air what's going to happen with those Chargers practices, because you can't have 25 guys out for a joint practice.
4: Imagine if they had played the Hall of Fame game. If they said, hey, San Francisco, let's play the Hall of Fame game. They wouldn't have been able to at this point. So
3: no, I don't think they would have.
4: We'll see what happens. Kalen Black is obviously still dealing with an injury, and I hope he's back and ready to go at some point, because I know people have been raving about him through camp. Stribling was back at practice, mm-hmm. right? He's going to need to be a big part of this year with already Mike Evans, though that's precautionary, right? He's not legitimately injured, but Ricky is out for the year. Mm-hmm. So they do need someone fast, dribbling with that 4-3-6. Going to be interesting to see what he does this preseason. Hopefully they have minimal injuries throughout the rest of the preseason,
3: fingers
4: right?
3: Crossed.
4: Yeah, but hopefully they are able to come out of there and go into week one in Australia. And it's different, right? Aren't they? They're going a week earlier.
3: They're going a week earlier. The Rams are going the day before and they're leaving basically right after the game. Niners are going a week earlier. That's how the Niners do things. When they played in Mexico City a couple years ago, they went a week early to Colorado Springs to get used to the altitude. They do things like that. And the Rams, this is how they do it. When they've had their Europe trips, they're in and they're out. Different philosophies. I don't know that one is right or wrong. It just be interesting. But it'll be interesting to see, because, you know, those London games, Germany games, they're far and it's a time difference. But Australia is literally on the other side of the world. It is a much bigger time difference. It's going to be interesting. It may not affect the Rams. I totally get that philosophy that you can't get jet lagged if you're only someplace for like 2 days because you never get used to it. But it's just, it's a lot of time on a plane, and travel's really hard on, it's hard on like my body. It's hard on your body. We are not playing in an NFL game. Thank God for everybody. But it's really hard. So it's going to be interesting to see how that affects them. But it's week one. They're going to be as fresh as they're going to be. So we will see. But we're going to turn our attention to Texas now, because as long as we're talking 49ers, we're going to go to the former 49ers defensive coordinator, DeMeco Ryans, and the Houston Texans. And it's been a disappointing end to their season the last couple of years. Disappointing quarterback play, a lot of disappointing things. However, they made a lot of changes this offseason, and they're looking like a legitimate contender. Again, as I mentioned earlier, it's August 8th, and we have like 6 months to go till the Super Bowl. But they're looking a little bit like a legitimate contender. They did a lot to shore up their offensive line. They've always had a really good defense. What are you looking at and seeing from this team as we head into the preseason?
4: I think there's a few things. He hit it right on the nail, right? Like CJ Stroud needs to look like the quarterback he did at least even two seasons ago.
3: Correct.
4: Right? That's going to be pivotal and instrumental if they want to make a deep playoff run. We know that they have a top three defense. That's mm-hmm. never in question. They paid Will Anderson. He deserves it. It's arguably a top three defensive lineman in the sport right now. The things I'm looking at for them, one, the emergence of Jaden Higgins, a guy they drafted because they thought he was very similar to Nico Collins, mm-hmm. who has been injured off and on the past few years. We really haven't seen him flourish into that elite wide receiver one that I think a lot of people thought he could be. So Jaden Higgins is the first one. And then the second thing about the Texans is Arante Ursary, one of their tackles from Minnesota. I was super high on him coming out of Minnesota. He had an up and down year. He was put in the situation right away where their offensive line struggled. But if he takes a big leap, and then with Woody Marks, David Montgomery they signed, and the guys they already have, I think people are overlooking them, Tracy. I agree with you. I think they're Super Bowl contenders because of their defense. They just need CJ Stroud to be you don't even have to be a rookie CJ Stroud. Just be 80% of that, and they have a legitimate chance to go to the Super Bowl.
3: So I'm going to ask a question that I hate. And I'm going to annoy myself by asking this question, but is DeMeco Ryans on the hot seat?
4: Absolutely not.
3: Okay, great. Good talk.
4: I love DeMeco. I miss him every day. He's such a great guy, such a great defensive coordinator. That game against Green Bay in the divisional round for the 49ers,
3: that was an incredible game.
4: What a coach. DeMeco is that guy.
3: Yeah,
5: he's not on the hot seat, but CJ Stroud, this is put up or shut up time for him.
3: Yes, you're right. That is, maybe he is more on the hot seat.
5: This is, I don't even know if you can say it's a hot seat, but it is definitely, it feels weird to say that about a guy this quick too, but like.
3: Everyone's written up JJ McCarthy.
5: When he's been bad, it has been really, really... I was going to say that, but like differences with McCarthy is like, I don't know. Now I'm seeing new reports of McCarthy. Like, this is the worst he's ever looked in a camp. But like, we've seen Stroud bomb it bad in playoff games. And I know it sucks to just do it on one game, but like, you've seen, if that's how low the floor is, I will not fault the Texans for being like, ooh, maybe we got to think this.
3: And they might. And they might. And since we brought up JJ McCarthy, as I tried to do in pretty much every conversation I am a part of, we could talk a little about the competition in Minnesota. So it's really interesting that you said that, Chris, because I have, if the algorithm has ever, if there's like an algorithm theory, it's very funny because I get either he had a great, JJ McCarthy had a great day. It's probably not enough to overtake Kyler Murray, but it's the best he's looked about. You can see the work. Or I get articles that are like, like you just said, it's the worst he's ever looked in camp. He may not even be the backup. So he thinks it's just who, what your algorithm is. And a lot of it's opinion. Some of it's fact. If you look at the beat writers, and I read a lot of Alec Lewis and Kevin Seifert, they are telling it as it is. But a lot of the other stuff, it is amazing to me the difference in opinions I get on JJ McCarthy on social media.
4: Yeah, we'll see what happens with him. I mean, they brought in Kyler because for that team, for that roster that's been so close to being competitive and making it, I know they didn't make it deep in the playoffs, but they won like 14 games a few years ago, 13 games. This is a team that is ready to win. Defensively, their defensive line is getting older. Mm-hmm. I know they just traded Grenard and they'll have to replace him, but they have Justin Jefferson's in smack the middle of his prime. Mm-hmm. Best receiver, arguably, in the National Football League. You have two decent running backs with Jordan Mason, former 49er, who we love. And then obviously Aaron Jones is getting older, mm-hmm. but the O-line is fine. It's going to be about quarterback play. We know Kevin O'Connell can coach at a very high level. He can scheme up players. I think people are a little harsh on JJ. I don't think
3: a little.
4: Yeah, I don't think he's as bad as people think, because Max Brosmer played way worse and they still won 9 games.
5: Hold on. If we're comparing JJ McCarthy to Max Brosmer, we've already set the floor in the basement.
3: I think that's fair. I think where JJ is concerned, and I was not in charge, obviously, and hindsight's 2020 and all the things. This kind of is a little Trey Lancey, and I'm hoping that JJ's career goes very differently than Trey Lance. Trey Lance, great guy. But he gets hurt his rookie year, so then that's it. Sam Darnold comes in, obviously, is incredible. Sam Darnold is terrible in their last game against the Lions for the division, and then he's terrible in the playoff game, and they lose, and it makes the decision, quote-unquote, easy for the Vikings. And I think at the time, hindsight's 2020, Sam Darnold wins the Super Bowl, so now they regret it and everything, but that's where they were at the time. What probably would have been the thing to do would have been either to have kept Cousins, JJ's rookie year, and do that, or to have then signed Sam Darnold after the year where he played so well, instead of having him to go to Seattle, franchise tag him, and have JJ sit another year behind him and learn from him. But that's not what happened. He was great in that fourth quarter against the Bears. He gets hurt. Their offensive line was a bit of a mess last year. And so now it's, can he catch back up? And maybe he can. He just may never be able to catch back up in Minnesota. And that may be the answer. But we'll see. I mean, Kyler Murray, he's going to win that job. There is, the second they signed him, he was winning that job. It's just a matter, will he be their quarterback the entire season? You also have two guys who have dealt with so many injuries, both of them. And so it feels like they kind of need a viable third option as well. But, you know, we'll see what happens. We're going to have Tatum Everett from the Vikings, their team reporter, on in the second hour so we can get some stuff from her. And I'll be interested to also talk to her about the run game, because I think that's another place that things have changed. And then kind of the last thing I want to talk about on training camp for now, because we're going to be talking a lot about training camp the rest of the show, is Stephon Diggs to the Commanders. Brandon Ayuk took himself right out of the running on that job. Stephon Diggs coming off an over 1,000-yard season with the Patriots, big part of their Super Bowl run. He goes to the Commanders. It gives them a real number two option next to Terry McLaurin. You know, Stephon Diggs, you can say a lot of things about him. He's a good wide receiver.
4: He's great. And I know the guy made the joke, like, I wouldn't let him date my sister. Well, yeah. We're interviewing him.
3: But that's probably true of a lot of people.
4: Yeah, that was reference to the viral interview, obviously.
3: Yes.
4: Stephon Diggs is still productive. And for this Commanders team that is so reliant on Jayden Daniels' health, if he remains healthy, they already have a one with Terry McLaurin, right? Mm-hmm. Debo was good for them last year, but it's like Daniels didn't stay healthy. And they had to play a rookie running back with Ja'Cory Kroski-Merritt, who I think is going to be better. They got Antonio Williams from Clemson, who was a very good pick, and they spent a lot of money beefing up that defensive line, right?
3: Mm-hmm.
4: So I do think that they're going to take a leap, and Stephon Diggs is going to be a big part of that. He's for sure going to be a security blanket for Jayden Daniels. I'm not saying they're going to win 10 games, but right. I think it's a great signing. And obviously, this is a team where he can still be the wide receiver too, whereas if he had signed a few other places, that wasn't guaranteed, right? So mm-hmm. I think that was reasoning in his signing. But I could see a bounce back year from the Commanders. I have no doubt Stephon Diggs is going to have a really good season again.
3: But you're right on Jayden Daniels. He has to stay healthy. I kind of look, they're very different teams and very different situations, but I go a little bit back to our conversation about the Texans. You have two teams whose quarterbacks kind of have to show that the rookie seasons weren't a fluke and that they could stay healthy, that they can be productive, that they can run the offense. And so this seems like a very big year for the Commanders in that way, because 2 years ago they're in the NFC Championship game and no one saw that coming. And then it's kind of been downhill. And I think for Dan Quinn, it's important because Dan Quinn, a little bit as a head coach, has a history of being very, very successful, very fast, and then it really dropping off. And I think he's a great coach, great guy, but it's an important year for that team. But Jayden Daniels specifically has to prove that he can stay healthy an entire season. And I don't know what he has to do to stay healthy an entire season, but it's going to be a very interesting year for the Washington Commanders, and I think sneaky, a maybe low-key more important year than people are thinking about right now.
4: 100%. And Jayden Daniels, the thing with him, right, like when Lamar Jackson entered the league, and that has been his biggest comparison, mm-hmm. right, is that he needed to gain weight in his legs, which mm-hmm. was super important, because when you take those hits as a running quarterback, your legs, if they're skinnier, is susceptible to more injuries. I think that's been the thing, regardless of Jayden Daniels' immense talent. He has skinnier legs. And mm-hmm. the issue with that is if he takes big hits, it's inevitable that he's going to get injured. So I hope he was in the weight room. I haven't seen new videos of him, but if he gains like 5 or 10 pounds in those legs and he stays healthy this year, I mean, the sky's the limit for that team, because he's a superstar when he's on the field.
3: It's funny with the Commanders, because the thing that's been talked about most going to training camp was Brandon Ayuk, who wasn't ever a Commander. And now them signing Stephon Diggs, but I've heard very little else. So it'd be something to keep an eye on in the coming weeks. All right, you guys, from training camp to the Hall of Fame, we have much discuss on this year's Hall of Fame class. And what did we learn in the Hall of Fame game? Tracy Sandler with Brandon Deutsch. This is Fox Sports Saturday.
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3: 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It is Hall of Fame Saturday, Pro Football Hall of Fame, and today's class was inducted. A extremely likable class. Drew Brees, Roger Craig, Larry Fitzgerald, Luke Kuechly, and Adam Vinatieri. Now, sad news coming out of today's Hall of Fame ceremony. Roger Craig, former 49ers running back, also played for the Raiders and the Vikings, but most well known for the 49ers, revealed he has vascular dementia. And he revealed it in a pre-recorded speech on stage while he was on stage with his yellow jacket. But just really heartbreaking.
4: An all-time great. It was sad. When I got that note, I didn't know anything about that. When I got that notification.
3: I don't think anybody did. I think he revealed it today.
4: But man, was he good and just a legend. And all of the guys that got inducted were just fantastic. And obviously they're Hall of Famers. Every time there's inductions, these guys are great. But I feel like this class in particular was incredible.
3: This class also personally feels like the first full class that I've watched my adult life, where I've seen them play the majority of their careers. And there have been players in different classes that have had that. But this is the first one, maybe, you know, not Roger Craig. I guess I was obviously very young when he was playing. But still, this is a class that I feel very familiar with. And I think Roger Craig, because he was a 49er. But I mean, Luke Kuechly is someone who probably, had it not been for injury, could have played many more years. A tremendous linebacker in the NFL, 7-time Pro Bowler. But Drew Brees, I mean, this is quite a class.
4: Larry Fitzgerald, too.
3: Mm-hmm. Oh, tremendous. No
4: drops, pretty much, almost ever. I mean, he was one of the greatest receivers ever. And I mean, Larry Fitzgerald, Luke Kuechly, you're talking about Roger Craig, Drew Brees, Vinatieri. You're talking about top two guys at their position throughout their pretty much their mm-hmm. entire career, or at least the height of it. I know Brees only won one Super Bowl, but man, he was incredible. Incredible.
3: The thing is with the only one Super Bowl is funny, because what has happened is you have like Joe Montana won multiple Super Bowls. Steve Young only won one Super Bowl. Tom Brady has won 8,000 Super Bowls. Not really, but he's won a lot of Super Bowls. Most people, Patrick Mahomes, I almost forgot his name for a second. He has won multiple Super Bowls. Most people, quote, only win one Super Bowl, and it's still a pretty incredible feat.
4: I'd love for my team to win a Super Bowl. I haven't seen it in my lifetime yet, but yeah, I mean, Aaron Rodgers only has one Super Bowl. He's arguably, some say, the most talented quarterback ever.
3: Yeah, that's very true. It's not so easy to win a Super Bowl. So I think it's funny because we live in a world of players who have won multiple. Like, most people don't win.
4: Those are also dynasties, right? Like that's completely different. Like Patrick Mahomes is great, but he also had incredible defenses, those Super Bowls he won. You could argue similar things with Tom Brady for half of those Super Bowls. The defense was it was always great with Bill Belichick. So
3: it was. I would say with both of those guys, they were the difference makers.
4: 100%.
3: You know, 100%. Everything else made equal, but you are correct. So Hall of Fame game was on Thursday. any takeaways? My takeaway was like, oh, Carson Beck, are you for real? I mean, I realize it's a preseason game, but still.
4: No, he looked great. I noticed LaFleur's system just looks seamless with Carson Beck. Mm-hmm. And I know you're not playing guys that are going to be starting a lot of times on NFL Sundays, but pocket passer guy. I mean, we've seen this before. Guy that plays a ton in college, mm-hmm. older, you know, Brock Purdy, mm-hmm. Bo Nix. I mean, I go down the list, guys that are just able to come in and produce in the NFL right away because they've seen so many coverages. And even though Carson Beck sat and was a backup for 2-3 years, I mean, he was in a great system at Georgia. He saw Stetson mm-hmm. Bennett, who has obviously had an illustrious college career. He was great. I liked Brooks a lot. Jalen Brooks, the guy he was thrown to, he looked like he could be the wide receiver 3 behind Wilson and Marvin Harrison Jr. Another takeaway from that game is Haynes King might be the backup for Bryce Young.
3: I don't think might be.
4: I guess.
3: If this continues in the next couple preseason games, but he looked pretty good. I'm gonna give a hot take right now, and I realize it's not that hot because the bar is so low, but everyone expects the Arizona Cardinals to be terrible. I don't think they're contenders, but I don't think they're going to be terrible. I think you're going to see a massive improvement.
4: They have some great players. If they played in the NFC South, I think you would be talking about, sorry, Bree. I know you're a Saints fan.
3: Sorry, Bree.
4: If they played in the NFC South, I think we'd be having a different call. Maybe they're not going to win the division, but more competitive. When you play with the Seahawks, who just won a Super Bowl, the Rams, primitive Super Bowl favorites, mm-hmm. and the 49ers, a team that just can get hot at any time with their coaching and their players, it's tough. But look, are they the worst team? I think Miami's worse, so there's one. I can probably name a few more. Like, I think they have some guys. Jeremiah Love's good, too.
3: They sure do. So they're going to be they'll be interesting to watch. They might do that thing where they're really good the first half of the season and then tremendous drop-off, which is kind of like their jam. But you know who never has a tremendous drop-off? Our girl, Brianna Morrow, who is here with our update.
1: I was like trying to find my headphones. I'm like, oh my God, I wasn't prepared. I wasn't ready. Okay, guys, starting off in the WNBA, the Lynx took down the Aces 98-87. They secured a playoff spot. Nafisa Collins had 22.6 rebounds and 3 blocks. Olivia Miles scored 26 points. The Fever are on top of the Sky 53-42. It is halftime. Jedidjanai Cunningham. I don't know if I'm pronouncing that right. I'm not a huge WA fan. Oh, Dijanai Carrington. She was ejected after a flagrant 2 was assessed. She brought down Sophie Cunningham and she was immediately ejected. And she was in the locker room and she just tweeted out white privilege #. So some drama, just never ending drama in the WNBA. As the world turns in WNBA world. In the NFL, 2-time Super Bowl champion Eagles tackle Lane Johnson told reporters that this season will probably be his last season. Ravens wide receiver Zay Flowers suffered a quad contusion in practice, and he's listed as day-to-day. Raiders head coach Clint Kubiak said Kirk Cousins and Max Crosby violated team rules by fighting yesterday, so they were held out of practice today. Kubiak said both players will participate on Monday. Yesterday, he had said, yeah, that's training camp. And then today, now they're held out of practice. So that's great. Commanders left tackle Laremy Tunsil left practice after getting dinged up in the shoulder neck region. He'll undergo some further evaluation and testing per the team. And right now in baseball, the Yankees are edging the Braves 3-2, bottom of the 5th. Scoreless between the Angels and Marlins in Miami, bottom of the 2nd. Red Sox looking for their 10th straight win. They're shutting out the Athletics 2-0, bottom of the 2nd in Boston. Back to you guys.
3: Thank you so much, Bree. Lots going on in the world of sports. We are going to turn our attention to Pittsburgh. We have Brooke Pryor from ESPN's NFL Nation, who has been covering the Steelers for several years and doing a tremendous job. Brooke, how are you? Welcome back to the show.
2: Thanks for having me. I'm great. I'm getting ready to head out to Saturday Night Lights here in Latrobe, Pennsylvania, the Steelers' annual night practice. So it's been a long day of talking to coordinators, but I'm excited to see football under the lights.
3: Oh, that's very fun. So let's start with the one thing that has been taking over the Steelers, you know, for the last couple of years, and let's just get out of the way. Aaron Rodgers. He is back. What have you seen from him? And actually, I'm going to expand my question a little bit because The big story is somebody that he's going to be throwing to, and that is Roman Wilson, wide receiver from the University of Michigan. So what are you seeing from Aaron Rodgers and his connection with Roman Wilson, and then really how Roman has matured so much in his soon-to-be second season?
2: Yeah, I mean, you can see that there's really been a deliberate effort on the part of Rodgers to get the ball to Roman Wilson, because this is something that they started working on their connection last year in training camp, and it never quite clicked. Rodgers was very frustrated at times with Roman. They just weren't on the same page for some throws. And then you saw it late down the stretch last season. Wilson was actually a healthy scratch for a lot of games as they brought in guys like Adam Thielen, elevated Marquez Valdez-Scantling, and had some of these vets that were very late additions to the team coming in and playing really meaningful snaps, especially once DK Metcalf was suspended. So this year, I think, you know, Roman Wilson having another year with Aaron Rodgers, going through an offseason with him, and now through camp, there has been a huge focus in getting him involved and building up his confidence and trying to keep him from getting in his own head too much. Because I think that, you know, in talking with his teammates, that seems to be kind of his biggest obstacle. And it's understandable. He had a really rough start to his Steelers career. He was injured in training camp, sprained an ankle, and then it was just kind of all downhill from there. It was one injury after another, and he missed most of what would have been his rookie season. And then last year, you know, seems promising, and then still can't really get on the field because he just can't be a consistent weapon for Rodgers. And I think this year he has really taken a lot of strides. There's still some miscommunications, but he's also shown a really good ability to stretch the field and make some impressive catches. So I think that this is going to be a much better year for him. It seems like he's solidly established himself as wide receiver 3 on this team.
3: Well, and I said year 2 and it's year 3. And I think because of all those injuries in year 1, mm-hmm. I was behind a year.
4: Yeah, Brooke,
2: exactly. Yeah.
4: I wanted to ask about Drew Aller. He's gotten a lot of media attention, obviously the tantalizing potential that he has being 6'5" and having a great arm. I know Will Howard already backed up Rodgers last year. How is his development going from what you've heard, Drew Aller and Will Howard, as they back up an older Aaron Rodgers?
2: Yeah, I mean, I think the interesting thing is here that the quarterback that gets forgotten about a lot is Mason Rudolph, because he has very much been here for a number of years. He was obviously in Tennessee for a season and came back. But, you know, I think what I've seen through training camp is that it's very much Aaron Rodgers and Mason Rudolph, 1-2, and, you know, nobody is taking over for Aaron Rodgers. But those two, there is a big gap between them and Will Howard and Drew Aller. And it kind of feels like Howard is ahead of Aller at this point. I mean, Drew Aller's, just his specs are impressive. You mentioned the height. He has a really strong arm. There's been a lot of things that the quarterback's coaches here, Mike McCarthy, Tom Marth, have really worked on with both Aller and Howard in terms of their forms, in terms of their footwork, and they both look a lot better than they did in the spring. But I think that the Steelers have a really tough decision to make. You know, Mike McCarthy's never had 4 quarterbacks on his week 1 roster. Will he break that trend this year? Maybe. I think it's hard to say, because one thing with Will Howard is that while he was on the roster all of last year, he was on IR for most of the season after breaking his pinky and kind of a fluke thing at training camp last year. So he was around, but he didn't get, you know, the practice reps the way that he would have otherwise. And so he and Drew Aller are both essentially rookies. And you've heard Mike McCarthy all through the offseason giving a lot of praise to Will Howard, really liking him. And then they draft Drew Aller, and it kind of feels like somebody's going to be the odd man out. But do you really want to give up developing either one of those guys just to keep Mason Rudolph on the roster? But then do you feel comfortable enough with both of those rookies, or essential rookies, backing up a 42-year-old quarterback to let a veteran go? So I am glad that I am not the one that has to make that decision.
3: I have felt that way when I was a beat writer every day. I'm so glad this is not my decision to make. I could talk about it, but I have to make the decision. Looking at the other side of the ball, cornerback was the place when training camp started. You've got a couple guys on the PUP list, but it seems like, from what I have been reading, and I would love your expert opinion on this, Asante Samuel Jr., Brandon Echols have kind of impressed at camp, you know, in the cornerback role. Kind of what are you seeing there, and is there some depth that maybe didn't seem like it would be there at the beginning of the training camp?
2: Yeah, absolutely. Asante Samuel Jr. has been my standout performer of training camp. And I mean, it makes a lot of sense. He's a former second round pick, but his career was derailed briefly there with the chronic neck issue that he had. He had a spinal fusion surgery about a year and a half ago, and he was another one of those late additions to the Steelers joining midseason when he was cleared to return to football activity. And he made some splash plays last year in just, you know, small opportunities. But I think that he's going to have an even bigger role this year, and you can just see his ball instincts are huge. His athleticism is off the charts, and he is one of those guys. Mike McCarthy actually said that when he was talking with Art Rooney about guys who could potentially play flag football in 2028, Asante Samuel Jr. was one of the guys he mentioned because he thinks his ball skills would translate really well to playing offense as well as defense. Mm. But he is just constantly around the ball in practice. I think he's had a pass breakup just about every single practice. And Deshaun Elliott told me that he was telling Asante the other day that, man, look, if you hadn't gotten hurt, you'd be clearing 80, 90, 100 million already in your career. And he guaranteed a number of interceptions from Asante Samuel this year. So I am excited to see what more he can do. But you're absolutely right. I think that this cornerback group has more depth than I anticipated. They also added Jamel Dean. They drafted Dalen Everett. Those two guys have been tested by DK Metcalf all camp. And I think that that is also really helping their development. But, you know, when Joey comes back, Jalen Ramsey comes back, I just think that the secondary does have a lot of really good pieces.
3: So Mike McCarthy's first year as a coach, a new coach in Pittsburgh for the first time in forever, to quote the movie Frozen. What has it been like? What have you seen differently? And how is the team responding to what's been a little bit of a shift?
2: Yeah, I mean, it's a lot different. For one thing, for years and years and years here, it was always Friday Night Lights practice. And this year they shifted it to Saturday Night Lights. That's a Mike McCarthy thing. He is very detail and process oriented in how he structures his practices, the timing of them. They are now earlier in the day, which is something that guys have said they like, because before it kind of felt like they were waiting all day to get to practice. Now practice starts at about 11 a.m. There's a lot of individual work as they work on these fundamentals, and then they go into the team periods. And it's not as unscripted as some of the Mike Tomlin practices, where they would just go through, you know, a series of plays and have a number of team periods and just kind of see what happens. This is, okay, today we are going to work on the red zone, but a red zone period. Now we're going to go on a second red zone. Now today is goal line. Now we're going to have 2 minute. It's very, very, there's a lot of emphasis on situational football. We've seen every single practice end in a 2 minute drill. And I just think that is something that is a lot different under Mike McCarthy, because Mike Tomlin was very much we're going to have a hardcore plan, but we're going to be light on our feet. And Mike McCarthy is, we're going to have a hardcore plan and we are rooted to this plan. Although there isn't an unplanned part in practice, although he knows when it's going to happen. The players don't. And that's called the Franco moment. And when the Monday Night Football theme song plays, they have to drop everything, go to about the 5 yard line and run, you know, five or six plays right there. Offense versus defense, ones on ones. And McCarthy keeps score. And that's just to kind of simulate and remind guys that there can be quick change moments in games and you have to be prepared for anything. So he named it the Franco moment in honor of the Immaculate Reception, the ultimate quick change moment in a game.
3: That is fantastic. Brooke, thank you so much for sharing that with us. And thank you for being here. Enjoy Saturday Night Lights. And we will talk to you very soon.
2: Absolutely. Thanks for having me.
3: You guys, we will be back with the do's and the don'ts. This is Fox Sports Saturday.
0: The summer is hot.
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0: And putting a spotlight on the don'ts.
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10: That's insane.
0: It's time for the do's and the don'ts in sports.
5: Okay, so I'm starting with, it's not a do, I think it's a don't, but I'm just going to talk about it, and we're going to see what we think. Okay, so Kirk Cousins and Max Crosby get into a bit of a scuffle Friday at Raiders training camp. If I could say one thing about training camp, first of all, it's hot. It's not like real football. You're in pads. You can't really tackle your teammates, all of that. So sometimes scuffles happen, tempers flare, but I guess Max Crosby kind of hit Kirk Cousins on the arm a couple of times. Kirk Cousins did not like that, and not to go back to do you like that, but he did not like that, and they get into a bit of a scuffle. So head coach Clint Kubiak has them sit in practice on Saturday. So they are part of the warm-ups, but they're not participating in practice. Feels a little to me like we want to make an example, but really I just want to get Fernando Mendoza some reps here, so we're going to have them sit in practice. It feels like a lot, and I understand first-year head coach and wants to make an impression and set a tone, but I guess my don't is don't overreact.
11: I agree with that. I mean, there's going to be tempers flaring. That doesn't mean they don't like each other. Like, that's good that Kirk and yes. Max are showing that intensity, because you're going to need that intensity mm-hmm. when you actually play football games. And Max is known as an instigator. I mean, it's yeah. not personal. And again, Clint Kubiak, for him to do that, I do agree with you. It's probably for Mendoza to get some early reps in that practice. But don't make an example out of them. What, you're not supposed to have intensity? You want to lose week one? I mean, that's how you do it.
5: And they're not rookies. I mean, if you're a rookie wide receiver, you're a rookie linebacker, you're an undrafted rookie, and you come in a practice, you go up and punch Kirk Cousins in the face, okay, they're going to make an example of you, and in some instances you might get cut. But you're talking about two veteran players who this is year number bajillion of training camp. Like, it just...
11: Unless you're Brandon Ayuk with the shorts, you know, then when that's another situation.
5: I'll tell you guys a story about 49ers training camp several years ago. Fred Warner and Brandon Ayuk got into a scuffle, but the scuffle felt like a little, we need to up the intensity, and that these veteran players decided that they were going to make that happen. But training camp scuffles are a thing. They happened, but it felt like a lot. But I also get it, you know, first year head coach, he's like, this is not on my watch, but he's also coaching the Raiders. So I feel like, you know, read the room on that one. Do stick with what works. This is not breaking news, but new Eagles offensive coordinator Sean Mannion said today, we are really going to still rely on the tush push, which, thank you, Captain Obvious. But it's funny with the tush push, because 2 years ago, the tush push was like the year

0: the Super Bowl year for the Eagles. This has to be banned. It's not safe. Put forth by teams that lost to the Eagles due to the tush push. And now it just feels like, whatever. That's what
1: other
0: they do.
1: Teams can try it. Like, that's the thing. Like, and we've seen the Bills try it, and they just don't do it.
0: They don't do it well. We can't.
1: This isn't an unbeatable move. This is just you have to have good personnel.
2: Also, Lane Johnson's getting older, and he was banged up.
0: Probably
2: so that was a
0: year.
2: big issue with that.
1: Yeah, and they no longer have Kelce up there, too. Like, mm-hmm. they've had to cite. Very soon, the Eagles will not be able to run this either the way we are used to the Eagles running it. So the problem resolves itself, and Matt LaFleur just made himself look like a whiny bastard for no reason.
0: Yes. I mean, that was the thing. Basically, if that was banned, it's basically like, okay, so now we're just going to start penalizing teams for doing things better than other teams. And I'm not a huge Eagles fan. But
1: also, the knock-on effects, because it's basically banning a bunch of, like, under-center rules just because of who handles the ball there. It's just like, what exactly about this play are you banning?
0: That's fair.
1: Nobody can nail that down.
0: That is the thing. Another don't on the don't overreact and don't conspiracy theorize. We saw with the MLB trade deadline, I am not a conspiracy theorist. So I realize that puts me in the minority of people on social media because most everybody are conspiracy theorists. But all these ideas, they did it for this. The owners want a lockout. Like, let's how about do calm down?
2: I agree with that. I do think the owners, though, are rooting for the Dodgers to win the World Series their team isn't, because then they can use it as an excuse.
0: There's going to be a lockout either way. It really doesn't matter at all. But perhaps the biggest do of all that I can share with you guys today is actually don't go anywhere. We will be right back with Fox Sports Saturday.
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0: As the Pro Football Hall of Fame officially enshrined 5 new members in the 2026 class a little bit earlier today, the first time eligibles for the Pro Football Hall of Fame class of 2027 was announced. Highlighting the list was Rob Gronkowski, Ben Roethlisberger, Adrian Peterson, Richard Sherman, Cam Newton, Antonio Brown, and Gerald McCoy were some of the few names. Other news in the NFL, 2-time Super Bowl champion Eagles tackle Lane Johnson told reporters that this season will probably be his last season. Bears wide receiver Luther Burden had to make an early exit from Saturday's practice at training camp after it looks like reports are indicating that he hurt his left leg. Clint Kubiak said Kirk Cousins and Max Crosby violated team rules, so they were held out of practice today. In baseball, the Yankees are edging the Braves 3-2, bottom of the 7th in New York. I'm Brianna Miro.
15: Fox Sports Saturday is on.
16: Yeah, yeah, one time we gon' give it to you like this.
15: 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When it goes down, we'll cover it here. Your Fox Sports Saturday is right now.
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0: Hello, hello. I am Tracy Sandler, joined by Brandon Deutsch today. We got Chris Perfett. We got Brianna Murrow. We got a very fun group of people talking all of the things. We have talked a lot about NFL training camp. We just love football in this country. I mean, it reigns supreme, but there are those of us that also love the baseball. There's a lot of us that also love the baseball, and we are less than a week removed from the trade deadline. We are a week removed from the Dodgers trading for Tarek Skubal, and the Dodgers have yet to win a game since that happened. But it's been kind of an exciting week, Brandon.
2: Very exciting. I'm loving this Dodgers losing streak as an Angels fan. But
0: You're an Angels fan?
2: Unfortunately, yes.
0: Oh, I didn't even know that was a thing.
2: Yeah, well, unfortunately it is. My dad was born in Anaheim, so I have to suffer through the pain. But we all know the Dodgers are going to be in the World Series. This happens every year.
0: It
2: happens every year where they lose like 7 out of 10, and then now it's 7 in a row. But even if they go 8 in a row, 9 in a row, it doesn't matter. All that matters is they're healthier in September. In October.
0: I mentioned at the top of the first hour that today is 8-8, the Lionsgate portal, best day to manifest things. And I am manifesting what you just said, that the Dodgers will be in the World Series and that they will win it. I realize that may not be what the Lionsgate portal had in mind, but it's what I have in mind. So that's what I want. Tarek Skubal had made some headlines this week. He made his first start as a Dodger, and he was very good by all accounts. He gave up a total of 2 runs. It's not his fault. The offense doesn't like to score runs for their ace pitchers. But he also made some comments about his former team, the Tigers, and potentially going back.
18: I would love to play my whole career in Detroit. You know, I would love to. And hopefully those negotiations can pick back up in November, you know, once the playoffs are done. And we'll see where that goes. You know, hopefully they're involved with everything. You know, I would love to return. I got nothing but good things to say about the city of Detroit and, you know, the manager, the coaching, the staff, the trainers, the teammates. Like, yeah, it's tough, you know, and I'm going to try not to cry right now, but, yeah, I mean, I love all those guys. So hopefully they're involved in November and, you know, we'll see what happens then.
0: And Dodgers fans have a collective meltdown. I have a very different take on this, Brandon and friends, and I think it's going to potentially surprise you guys. Maybe not Brandon because I mentioned to him earlier, but it might surprise everybody else. And that is, I don't think it's that big a deal. He was asked about his time in Detroit. He had spent his whole career in Detroit. He was the back-to-back Cy Young winner. That is where he thought he was going to finish his career. It may be where he finishes his career. He's going to be a free agent. So I wouldn't expect him to say, I would never go back there. I don't want to go back there, blah, blah, blah. Like, he also has an agent in, I believe, Scott Boras, who is one of the tougher ones and wants there to be a market out there and probably a sweepstakes, so to speak. But I don't think it's that big a deal. I don't think what he said was bad. And I understand why he said it. So there's my take.
2: I don't hate it. I mean, the thing is, I'm less concerned about him saying, oh, I loved my time there. I miss it. Mm-hmm. I mean, obviously, he was there to start his career, right? Like, yeah, for a long time. So that makes sense. However, we all know, unfortunately, that the Tigers will probably not meet the price.
0: They won't.
2: Once the lockout is complete or whatever, whenever free agency begins, they're not going to meet the price. So it's like it's a hypothetical that just won't happen. And I feel like it was never his fault that he was moved. It was the Tigers organization, who, they have plenty of money. They didn't pay him. Mm-hmm. And I didn't like the part where he said, we'll see in free agency. Focus on the team you are on right now. That's my issue with that. I don't think it's like Dodger fans shouldn't be having a meltdown about.
0: Oh, they're having a meltdown. Well, but then Edwin Diaz created a second meltdown, so it has helped this first.
2: Yes,
0: meltdown.
2: Diaz is every other year. He's like one ERA 1 year, and then he'll have a 4 ERA the next year, and then he'll be back to being the best closer in the league next year. But yes, I didn't have that much of an issue with it. But I do think focusing on what's at hand, like, we all know he's going to test free agency. He's Scott Boras' client.
0: Right.
2: He's going to go to the team that's going to pay him the most money, probably the Dodgers or Yankees, right? So I don't even think he should bring that up, though, right now at all. Like, maybe I'll go back there in free agency. That's not even, it's not happening. They're not going to pay him the money. So that was my only concern with that.
0: And I agree with you. They're not going to pay him the money. But I also feel like he was being interviewed, asked about the, you know, I think it was, or asked about the time of the Tigers. I think he was just talking, and I understand that these guys have to do that a lot, and they say things, but I just didn't take it as this. And I definitely want to go back there, because I don't know if that's true or not true. I didn't have a problem with that either, because I think he was just asked a question and he was answering it. And it doesn't, as far as Dodger fans are concerned, it doesn't mean he's not going to pitch well for the Dodgers. I mean, everyone's acting as if the comments meant like, well, now he's not going to really pitch for us. He doesn't really want to be here. That's not true.
1: I mean, that's what pro athlete means. It means you're professional showing up.
0: 100%.
1: Where you want to play is like kind of secondary. I disagree on like the Tigers might. I mean, it's very unlikely they will. But again, we've got several things going on here. You've got a Scott Boras client. You've got the lockout coming, that almost virtually coming up, that could change things. And if there is a salary cap, then maybe that changes the willingness. I will also say this from a Tigers perspective. I don't know if Scott Harris is going to be there very long at this point. If this is so, I mean, a new president might change outlooks on things. Either way, though, this isn't new for Skubal as right. far as his desire in Detroit. He said it before the trade deadline happened that he wanted to play for his career in Detroit. He views himself in the Tiger. He's also not the first legendary Cy Young pitcher to desire to stay in Detroit. Justin Verlander had a lot of these kind of similar comments, and he's obviously, you know, taking his sweet time around the league, but he came back to Detroit for what are probably going to be the closing years of his. There's something about that organization that guys want to come back to play for that particular crowd. I know that Coastals will hear this and roll their eyes, but there is passion in a lot of those Midwestern teams. Mm-hmm. And like, yeah, I Tigers fans aren't happy with Tigers ownership either on this regard, because they see this kind of stuff and they see two guys coming in between, you know, a desire, because all the fans wanted Skubal to stay in there, and the Tigers, you know, have belted out a few wins, and they're still going to be in a wild card and even AL Central race for all of this too. I mean, at the end of the day, Scott Boras Client coming off of a lockout, like, Dodgers fans should be like, of course you got him for a rental, and you knew exactly what was going to come was this lockout right after that. I don't even think he'll be a Dodger again after this season, just given like the variables of a Boras Client on the open market, unless the Dodgers just start outbidding everyone again and Boras and Skubal decide that's what's most important for their client is that money.
0: Well, yeah. Oh, sorry. I should say be interesting is knowing a lockout is coming, no matter who wins the World Series, whether or not the Dodgers have gotten Skubal, knowing a lockout is coming. If the Dodgers made a very good offer where that contract would be a pre-lockout, pre-new CBA rules contract, would he take it?
1: We don't even know what contracts will look like once baseball comes back.
2: Well, there's not going to be a salary cap. The players' union will never agree to that.
1: There's going to be certain restrictions in some way.
2: I'm sure deferrals they won't let the Dodgers defer money anymore. Other teams probably, right. Like, there'll be maybe a salary floor. But I wanted to say, like, I think this is regardless a win for the Dodgers, because if they win a World Series, I think it's a win for both sides if they win a World Series, they're not going to care about giving up Zaire Hope. They have four other outfield prospects that are incredible, and I think Zaire Hope's going to be a great player. Mm-hmm. But, you know, if they win a World Series, it's not going to matter. That's why you made the trade. That's why they made the trade for Machado years ago. That's why they made all of those I know now. But but I get it from that perspective. I also think Tigers fans, like, yes, they could have, they're mad about this. They could have waited till Monday to make that deal. Maybe they could have, you know, gotten more from the Dodgers, but Zaire Hope is going to be really good for them. Mm-hmm. They got a lot. They did for a guy that is not guaranteed to re-sign. He's entering free agency. You could argue that what the Angels got for Soriano was more. People were saying that was crazy. Well, Soriano is 2 or 3 years more of control.
0: Right.
2: That's the thing, right? Like, Skubal's excellent. He's a much better pitcher than Soriano, of mm-hmm. course, but that was the thing. They didn't want to go into free agency losing him for nothing.
1: No, I disagree on that. The Tigers got lowballed on this. Like, the pitching prospects they got are virtually, like, I'm sorry, like, those aren't real prospects. Any pitching prospect is not a real prospect at the end of the day. I think they got more for trading Casey Mize to the Padres at the end of the day for what they got back from that trade. Like, this was really brutal. And again, this is what drives a lot of the Detroit anger right now, is with this ownership, is not just that you were cheap on how you dealt Skubal, but then it was cheap on what you were kind of getting back. And again, Brandon, you brought it up, the impatience to not wait till Monday, or even if you had your mindset on not paying Skubal, like, not doing this last year either. It just feels like a series of unforced errors, which is why Scott Harris's job should probably be on the line. But that's also up to an ownership that is not as aggressive payroll wise as his father was in Mike Ilitch.
0: That's fair. Well, I want to switch teams, which is shocking, I know, because I could talk about the Dodgers all day long and often do, but I want to talk about the Boston Red Sox, who are the team that started this losing streak for the Dodgers. This team right now is unbelievable. At some point, it's going to have to cool off. I mean, in theory.
1: Does it though?
0: I don't know. I mean, can they go 4 months like this? Because it started, yes. You say, like, you started a month or so ago?
2: I think so.
0: You think it can't? I mean, the AL is a, yeah, I mean, if they were in the NL, maybe not. But I think, are they going to the World Series?
2: I would, I said this yesterday, I would pick them versus the Dodgers right now. I would.
0: That's because you're an Angels fan.
2: No, that's not why. But also, the Red Sox should thank the Angels because
0: good song.
2: They were in last place, and they played the Angels. They swept them, and that started the winning. So they should thank the Angels for their win streak. Yeah, originally.
0: They should. The Dodgers saw two teams this week that I think are surging and look really good, and that would be the Red Sox and the Cubs. I think the Cubs are another team that is...
2: The Cubs are great. One thing on the Red Sox, too, is like Peyton Tolley is incredible. Like, he had 14 strikeouts yesterday. Sadon Rafaela is turning into a star. Mm-hmm. Defensively, he's always been good. Seems like everything's coming together. They gave up a lot, and Craig Breslow, their GM, got some flack for giving up a lot for Adley Rutschman, but they've needed a guy like that for a while.
0: Yeah.
2: A consistent catcher, one of the best defensive catchers, a guy that could still get an 800 OPS and have a big war. At some point. So, like, I like their team. Jaron Duran hasn't even hit yet. They have some guys they could bring up at certain times, but Durbin's starting to hit. And I know they gave up a lot for Durbin in the offseason. People were like, oh, this is a horrible acquisition. All of a sudden, his OPS is over 800 the last month. So, I don't know. This team, they have a good pen. If I were to pick right now, I think they would go to the World Series.
0: Oh, I think they would go to the World Series, too. I mean, right now, and because I'm thinking about the American League, and I really can't think of any other team that really even comes close to them.
19: It would probably be the Yankees, Red Sox right now have the best run differential at 89. Yankees are at 82, and then of course the Tigers.
0: And if the Yankees could get healthy, if the Yankees get Aaron Judge back, they get
19: the Tigers have plus 77. Like, yeah, I mean, it's mostly health for the Yankees, but I mean, that division will go down to the wire on that too. I think the Rays are kind of likely to drop off, but like, I think you're looking at those two teams. It's Red Sox and Yankees. I find that fascinating. Those are the only three teams I can find here that have more than a 50 run differential at this time of the year. Even the Rays are sub plus 50, you know, and it's something that I think really speaks to just how much this team has come on.
2: You know who I wouldn't sleep on, Tracy? Tell me if you agree with this.
0: Okay.
2: Because of their pitching, I know they're 56 and 61.
0: Okay.
2: And they just had a catcher who had 60 home runs last year. The AL West is bad.
0: Seattle Mariners.
2: I think the Mariners may have a chance.
0: Here's the reality of baseball. They can be 56 and 61 right now. You just got to get there. I mean, once the playoffs start in baseball, it's literally a different sport. It just is. Because now you're getting your best four-man rotation, your best everything. So I think if the Mariners get hot and just compete, yeah, I don't disagree with you. As Chris was talking, I'm in my head envisioning this Yankees-Red Sox ALCS, which just sounds fun.
2: I would love that.
0: I mean, that would be really fun. Chris
2: it's
0: would not.
2: It's not like the Angels are going to be there.
0: No, they're not.
19: Speaking of Sox, and I know they've been on a bit of a skid here, but like, I don't know. I feel like if you're having a skid right now, it's rough, but they're going to be probably in a decent position in the Central. I'm still not writing out the White Sox from
0: That's
19: anything
0: fair.
19: Right now. Just with the acquisitions they've made, it would be a place they've never gone before. Which is, mm-hmm. But I mean, we could have said that about the Mariners last year as well. And the Mariners ended up like, you know, taking the Jays down to the Jays down
0: Game
19: to the
0: seven.
19: Wire.
0: Yeah.
19: So like, I mean,
0: boy, they've really fallen off, huh?
2: Oh, that's sad. I mean, but even they have a chance in the AL. The Red Sox remind me so much, Tracy, of the 2019 Nationals, where they were under 500 mm-hmm. toward the break. And then all of a sudden they won like 85% of their final games and then took that into the playoffs.
0: Mm-hmm. You're correct. No, you're not wrong about that. It's going to be very interesting. Skids. Baseball is just a funny sport because you can be hot and then you can be on a skid. And like with the Dodgers right now, I'd rather them be on a skid now and then be on a skid later. However, I'd also like them to get that bye week. I mean, right now I saw a thing earlier, the top five biggest threats to the Dodgers. In my opinion, the biggest threat to the Dodgers right now is the Dodgers. They don't really have a catcher. I mean, they do. They have two guys that they brought in, and Ben Rohrvet and Hunter Fiducia, who are fine, but they're not Will Smith and Dalton Rushing. Dalton Rushing probably isn't going to catch again this season. He should be able to hit, but not catch. Are they going to be able to get Will Smith back? And then you can't be, and I never, ever criticize Shohei Ohtani, and I'm certainly not going to start now. I'm just going to make a statement, and that is like you cannot be hitting into double plays with the bases loaded. Freddie Freeman can't be hitting into double plays with the bases loaded. You can't have your quote-unquote ace closer giving up game-winning home runs. That one, to be honest with you, it almost doesn't worry me as much. He's just coming off the IL. He's trying to find his slider. I know that makes me sound really smart. I watched Dave Roberts talk all about it last night, that the fastball is looking good, but he's still trying to find his slider. So he's trying to find it. So I'm not like as worried about that. The offense worries me the most, because they can't, this grounding into double plays, not taking advantage of scoring opportunities, that's the problem. There should never be a situation, if your pitcher gives up four or less runs, that offense should be winning the game.
2: My dad was always telling me this. The Dodgers this year might have to win games 2-1 in the playoffs with their staff, because, you know, Betts, obviously elite defensive shortstop, but
0: he's been hot.
2: He's been hot, but he hasn't been the same player over the course of the year. Now, if he that's a September, October question. If he gets hot in September, October, him and Freddie, I mean, who knows about this team? There's no beating him, right? But we'll see. I mean, Pajes kind of, you know, since the first month hasn't really been the same.
0: No, he has not. But... he's been great defensively, but he hasn't. The thing with Pajes, though, is he makes some defensive catches. You're like, that is unbelievable. How did he make that? And then he doesn't make ones. You're like, how on earth did he not catch that ball?
2: He's like Joe Adell in that sense. Obviously, the three robbery game, and then he had one where it hit his glove and went over for a home run. Yeah, so
0: there you go. And Kyle Tucker, if, big if, can get hot. I mean, there's a lot of ifs with the Dodgers. So right now, I think their biggest foe is themselves. And so we're going to see how that goes. So lots to see. It is getting exciting in Major League Baseball. I love baseball all year round, but now it is like I'm living and dying by it, as if I wasn't since March 26th, but whatever, living and dying. You guys, we have much more to talk about. We're going to talk about some running backs, and is that position becoming just more and more valuable? Tracy Sandler, Brandon Deutsch, don't go anywhere. 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
0: Ooh, another good one. I mean, Chris, you're killing it today. You are absolutely killing it today. I am Tracy Sandler, joined by Brandon Deutsch, and we are going to get a sports update from the great Brianna Morrow.
1: Alrighty, guys, starting right now in the WNBA, Caitlin Clark just got her 8th technical foul, so she'll be suspended for the Fever's next game on Tuesday. So unless they fight it, but right now the Fever are leading the Sky 85-72, 4.5 minutes left to go in the game. A little bit earlier today, the Lynx took down the Aces 98-87. They clinched a playoff berth, and they've improved to a record best 26-7. Heading over to the NFL, Luther Burden did lead practice a little bit earlier today after he suffered a lower left leg injury. No word yet on if that was serious. Ravens wide receiver Zay Flowers suffered a quad contusion in practice and is now listed as day-to-day. Commanders left tackle Laremy Tunsil left practice after getting dinged up in the shoulder neck region. He'll undergo some further evaluation and testing per the team. In baseball, the Red Sox are looking for their 10th straight win, but right now they are a little short. They're down to the Athletics 3-2, top of the fifth. The Marlins are shutting out Brandon's Angels 4-0, just headed to the top of the fifth in Miami. And the Yankees have a 4-3 lead over the Braves, top of the eighth, thanks to George Lombard Jr.'s second career home run. And this has been great, guys. I hope you have a great rest of your Sunday or Saturday. Sunday, fun day. I was like, no, it's
0: you're
1: Saturday.
0: Ready. You're ready for Sunday.
1: I am.
0: Thank you, Bree.
1: Have a good one.
0: You too. 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We'll lose to the A's. Just to really throw a wrench.
2: They're losing to the A's right now?
0: They're losing to the A's 3-2.
2: Oh, wow.
0: Yeah. So we'll see. They're like, huh.
2: Of course, when I start to support them and get on the train, you know, then they have to lose.
0: They're like, World Series, hold my beer. Thank you very, very much.
2: As soon as Brandon Deutsch said that, yeah, no more World Series.
0: No more World Series. Brandon, we have seen some pretty major running back extensions over the last few days, including Bijan Robinson, Jahmyr Gibbs. Is the running back, you know, there's been talk that it's not, the position has not been valued as it should be. Then you have Saquon Barkley basically single-handedly lead the Eagles to a Super Bowl. I know there are many Eagles fans that get mad at me for saying that, but I think it's true. You have Christian McCaffrey, who was, in my opinion, the MVP of the league last year, because without him, the Niners would have won way less games. But are we seeing a little bit more value here around the league?
2: Yes, and I think deservedly so. I mean, Bijan Robinson's by far the best player on the Atlanta Falcons.
0: It's not even close.
2: Jahmyr Gibbs is, I think, the best player on the Detroit Lions. I mean, some would argue Sewell. Some would argue Amon-Ra. But yeah, I mean, these guys deserve their money. Christian got it a few years ago. People are like, why are you paying a running back that's 28 at the time? It turned out it's the RB1 last year. Single-handedly almost took him to the divisional round. So, I mean, I'm just glad to see these guys getting paid.
0: I absolutely agree with you. I would actually have called Christian McCaffrey the OP1 last year, offensive player one. He was absolutely tremendous, taking nothing away from what everybody else did and what Kyle Shanahan did. And when we bring on our next guest, we are going to be talking very shortly to Tatum Everett, who is the on-air talent and content manager from the Vikings. And we are going to talk to her, of course, about the quarterback battle, but something else I want to discuss with her is the running back situation, because I think there's been some changes there in Minnesota that are going to have a major effect on the offense this
4: year. Real quick, Tracy.
0: Yes.
4: Just, you noticed too on like what we've gotten, because I know Taylor got paid too, but that's kind of, that's aside from my point. I have noticed when it comes to Jahmyr Gibbs and Bijan Robinson, like it's definitely trended, like these guys are still like, they're not even 25 yet, both of them. And we understand the lifespan of running backs tends to be short, and that seems to be a lot of the critique around a lot of these deals and the argument again, and has always been the argument against paying running backs. I do find it fascinating that the Falcons and Lions both chose to quickly pay guys who just came into the league not long ago. And I'm still trying to parse that in my head a little, because I'm sure at some point they'll come back looking for more money, obviously. But it is fascinating to watch them lock them up younger, earlier. I'm trying to figure out, though, in my head, if that is maybe a mistake because that could still be variable and it could still get injured, or if it's a matter of like, I don't know. It feels like that's a backdrop is like, would you like to get paid now? Or are you going to be a question when we have to pay you around like, I don't know, 26, 27 or, you know, like, again, unless you're a proven guy like Taylor.
0: Yeah, it'll be interesting to see, but there's certainly a shift. So I guess time will tell on that.
4: The offense has shifted more towards rushing.
0: Yes.
4: You know, in the last year or so, we saw these, especially Jahmyr Gibbs, we saw prolific more. It's a copycat league. We saw everything shifting towards a rushing attack with a lot of these teams. And obviously at the same time, we also saw that these, like, you know, the average guy like your Algiers and stuff, you can't just easily replace your top running backs either. Like, I think Dallas learned that very clearly.
0: Yes, I would not disagree with that, but I want to bring on our guest because we're going to talk running backs and the other most important position on the field, the quarterback, Tatum Everett, on-air talent, content manager of the Vikings. Tatum, how are you, my friend?
3: So well, you guys. Thank you so much for having me. I feel like the segue just writes itself right there, talking about improvements in the run game. And this Vikings team is one of those teams that's looking to get in that race for sure.
0: Well, I am actually going to start. Let's start with that, because that I was going to ask you about that. I want to talk about that because from what I have been reading, and surprise no one, I've been reading a lot about the Vikings, the running game is undergoing some changes, and Kevin O'Connell is making some changes there to really shore up the offense. Kind of what have you seen thus far in camp?
3: You see a lot of guys you ask about this new look run defense or run offense, which is compliments of assistant head coach Frank Smith. He was just with Miami. He is part of the Mike McDonald, you know, worked with him forever in Miami, and they have such a unique rushing concept that they're trying to implement that here. And every guy that I talk to on the team that wants to chat about this is excited. They say, like, I've never seen anything like this before. I've never done this before. They're trying to convert to more of a wide zone, then they go vertical, and this team is looking to do that, but also the new offensive line coach, Keith Carter, he was with the team last year as an assistant offensive line coach. He's taken over the helm, and these offensive linemen are putting in some serious work. I don't think I've ever seen them work this hard. Not that they don't work hard, but I just have seen them take it to this like new level that is just like the physicality and what they're putting into it, I think is really going to pay off as this season rolls on.
0: Oh, that's really interesting. And I think this is a storyline that's super important to this Vikings team that's been overshadowed by another storyline that has been going on, one that is very near and dear to my heart. And that is, of course, the quarterback competition between Kyler Murray and J.J. McCarthy. And Tatum, here's what I would ask you. I was saying earlier, it's like, depending on my algorithm of the day, I get such different reports and thoughts. And I've been trying to pay close attention to you and the beat writers and getting the facts. But this quarterback competition, what are you seeing there? And it's a big media story. Does it affect the team at all on a day-to-day basis?
3: No, I don't think it affects the team at all, to answer your second question there, especially when you hear from, you know, wide receiver Justin Jefferson, who everyone knows and loves. He has been very candid. I'm going to catch the ball. I'm going to be there for whoever throws me the ball. He's a no-nonsense, not going to be a prima donna at all, says the right things, acts the right way. And they haven't affected them at all. And you can see it from the guys. The guys are just out there, they're learning the schemes, they're learning the concepts, they're trying to put it all together. Obviously, Kyler is newer to the team, so his ability to pick up the offense has been really impressive. He's a very intelligent player. And so seeing that unfold this training camp, because during OTAs and stuff, you know, he was still learning. And now that we're in training camp, you can see him kind of feel more comfortable in the space and be able to make those decisions quickly. And then obviously J.J. McCarthy comes in with a ton of confidence there's no denying the locker room loves this guy. Like, they are all, you know, they love being around J.J. McCarthy. And I think you're kind of see it unfold the way it has. I mean, hopefully in the next week or so, you would hope there could be an announcement so that quarterback could take more of those first team reps on a consistent basis. And you can start to really build that that team up and that confidence in the specific person. However, we don't really know what Kevin O'Connell's got in mind and if the timeline changes at all. And so as we head into the preseason game next Friday or this coming Friday against the Giants, it'll be an interesting week to see how that plays out.
0: Tata, when you just said that the locker room loves J.J. McCarthy, I just want you to know that
3: I grabbed
0: my heart. I'm grabbing it right now, and my face lit up, but I'm going to turn it over to Brandon now.
2: Yeah, Tatum, I wanted to ask, I know you already spoke on the run game a little bit. Obviously, mm-hmm. Aaron Jones is getting up there in age, and, you know, Jordan Mason, I know because I'm a diehard 49ers fan, one of the best pure runners in the league. This new scheme, how is it going to help both of them, especially Jordan Mason, because I just drafted him in a fantasy league, so I prefer Jordan Mason over Aaron Jones. I know Aaron Jones catches more passes, but yeah, what are your thoughts there with Mason's development in this new system?
3: Yeah, well, with Jordan Mason, one thing I don't know if people have realized, if you're not, like, you know, following the Vikings on a regular basis, is he is looking the most trim, slim guy that you've seen, and that's saying something. Not that he's, like, lost muscle mass or anything. He's really gotten into the best shape of his life. He is running violently out there. He's actually had this incredible twist move that he had on a DB earlier in camp, and he broke free and was yelling in the end zone. He's just a guy that this locker room loves. He's kind of a goofball at times, but and obviously that's always a fun time. But I think more than anything, the tandem of Aaron, Jordan Mason, and then there's a rookie that is in this class, Damon Claiborne, who has incredible speed, something that is different than what Aaron has and Jordan has. And I think that's how they built the room, right? Like, you have the vet Aaron, who has steady hands, knows the game in and out, a locker room leader. And then you have Jordan with the power and the way to get downfield. And then you have the speed and demand. And, you know, I'm not 100% sure what to expect from Jordan in the way they're going to use him in this run game. I'm kind of curious to see, once we get more practices, maybe more, like, we have a night practice tomorrow, maybe more scrimmage style practice coming up. I'm more interested in seeing how it unfolds there and the preseason game. But I think you should be really excited, and I personally think he made a great decision.
0: I want to ask about Juwan Jennings. You may not know this, Tatum. The Vikings are leading the league in JJs. I don't have real research behind that.
3: I know.
0: It feels like they are. Also,
3: because we have an AJ, a JA, a TJ, a JO. Everyone has J names. I'm very used to it.
0: It also makes sense because Juwan Jennings' social handle is You Ain't JJ. And I'm like, not in that team. You might have to change your handle to, like, We Are All
3: That's
0: JJ.
3: So
0: and it is. It's very, very funny. But I'm wondering, how is he adjusting in this offense? At the 49ers, he was basically wide receiver one the last couple of years. It's very different in Minnesota. How do you see him adjusting?
3: I mean, he seems to have already just won the hearts of the locker room. He's a guy that, as you know, has a great personality, fits right in. And it seems like he's picked it up really well. In fact, it just came back from practice. He had a really, really nice catch from J.J. McCarthy in the end zone. And I think that they're really going to use his size in the red zone. I think they could definitely use another target. You know, when teams double J.J. or Justin Jefferson or Jordan Addison, they'll have Juwan wide open out there because they're dedicating so many resources to the other. So I think he's definitely going to get his due. However, I do think that they really are excited about having his body type in the run game as well. Not to take it back to that, but it's something that Kevin O'Connell has really stressed over the last few seasons, and it hasn't really come to fruition. Their best rushing season under him was last year, but I mean, they have, they really could pop the ceiling off of it with this. At least they feel like they can. And Juwan is so well known for being a blocking receiver. Mm-hmm. I think he fits this mold of what the Vikings are trying to do so well. But I don't envy Kevin O'Connell and how many offensive weapons he has. I mean, it's a nice problem to have, of course, and he just has to make the decision on who's going to get the most love, which, Brandon, is actually why it's a little dangerous, in my opinion, to pick a Viking for fantasy football.
2: I wish I knew that before the draft, Tatum.
0: Wait, you've already had your draft?
2: Well, I'm in a fantasy football creators league, so all these TikTokers that do fantasy football stuff, we have a league. And you can't get anything past these guys. So I had to, quote unquote, reach on Jordan Mason in round 10.
0: Interesting. Well, Tatum,
3: I think that sounds like a good value pick right there, right?
0: Oh, I like that. Tatum, are you there? Did we lose you?
2: Let me pick it up.
0: All right.
2: Let's see
0: if we can get Tatum back. If we can, I would love to ask her about a little bit about the Vikings defense, because we talked a lot of offense and that defense has been pretty tremendous. Tatum mentioned that she does not envy Kevin O'Connell on who is going to get the ball with all these offensive weapons. Okay. Tatum, we had a great time talking to Tatum, and we are now almost at the end of the show. I do not know how it goes by so fast, but don't go anywhere, because we have our feel-good story of the week, and it's not just that the locker room likes J.J. McCarthy. I'm Tracy Sandler, Brandon Deutsch. This is Fox Sports Saturday.
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0: 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Brandon, this has been a lot of fun.
1: It's been a lot of fun. So thankful I was able to fill in. We hope Carmen, everything's okay with her and everything, and she's back next week. But it's been a blast, Tracy.
0: It's definitely been a blast. So much to discuss. It flies by, but we cannot go yet because we have to share our feel-good story of the week. So my feel-good story is kind of an amalgam of stories, if that makes sense. It's been a fun week in sports. Number one, even though it's fictional, Ted Lasso is back. And Ted Lasso, to me, is how we want people to behave, how we want to believe coaches can be. And they've done a good job with it. It was smart how they pivoted to the Women's Football Club. Did you have a chance to watch it yet?
1: I have not. I'm still, for Ted Lasso, I'm still on season 2.
0: Oh, but I'm jealous because you still have like so many.
1: I know.
0: I
1: was watching and I love the actor that plays the older soccer player who was in the movie with Jennifer Lopez.
0: Oh, yes.
1: Goldstein.
0: Brett Goldstein.
1: He's great. I mean, the whole show's great. Yeah. I need to prioritize it.
0: Yeah, it's fantastic.
2: I did enjoy the Onion headline I saw this week. Talk about some real classic Onion stuff where it's like, you know, the new season of Ted Lasso is going to teach its audience about shapes and colors.
0: I don't get it.
2: It's basically like after so much positivity, it basically the idea that it's a kid's show. Just like the positivity thing and everything. It's just taking a shot at it. It's fun.
0: I disagree with that because I think it's actually kind of nice. And also there's something to be said for kid shows and positivity and everything and with everything else we see. But I think it's been fun. I really like the positivity. It might be a little Pollyanna, but I like it. It's fun to watch. And like I said, I like the way they pivoted and are focusing now on women's sports. So that's a fun thing. Jim Harbaugh this week, always a good time. Was on the field doing push-ups, doing the warm-ups with his players. I mean, he's fun, Brandon. He's fun.
1: He's awesome. I love Jim Harbaugh. I mean, my dad went to Stanford, so I grew up a Stanford football fan.
0: You are all over the place.
1: Yeah, that's why the Niners connection. Yeah,
0: okay,
1: the Niners,
0: but you are fully in California.
1: For sure. And yeah, that's why I'm a Niners fan, not a Rams fan. Didn't have a team. My dad was a Niners fan from going to Stanford. But yeah, Jim Harbaugh, what a coach. What a guy. Always positive. And how about Herbert, too, getting in the news this week with obviously Madison Beer, the engagement, the video that's going viral of them at practice. Good for him. Good for Herbert.
0: Good for him. And it's going viral. There are all these comments being made about it. But this at training camp practices, families, significant others come to the practices and then they go on the field and get to see their loved ones because during training camp, that's kind of the only time you really get to hang out with your loved ones. Players oftentimes stay in a hotel and it's kind of sometimes the only time they get to see each other.
1: I think people are just jealous of his whole situation.
0: Correct.
1: You know, he's a high paid quarterback. You know, he's been successful and people want to say, oh, the playoff success and stuff. And that's always, it's like he didn't have both of his tackles last year. What did you expect him to do in the playoffs?
0: He didn't. I love that he and Madison Beer are happy. I love that he's getting paid a lot of money. I wish him all the success because I love Jim Harbaugh. So I want Justin Herbert to be that guy and I want him to take them on a playoff run, which I think he has a real opportunity to do this year. Should this team be able to stay healthy? I think there's a high likelihood they go very deep in the playoffs, but I have seen playoff play that makes me question. However, I'm not writing him off. I really want him to be successful.
1: Yeah, that's really fair.
0: I want to be successful mainly for Jim Harbaugh, but I do want him to be successful. So those were kind of some of my feel goods that sports seem fun again. And then the Hall of Fame game was kind of a feel good story. The thing is, every year we get to the Hall of Fame game. It's in early August and everyone's like, football's back, sort of. This was actually a really fun game.
1: It was a fun game. Haynes King, was great to see him. Mm-hmm. And obviously Carson Beck. And it was exciting.
0: Yes.
1: When was the last time we had a Hall of Fame game that was a last play to win the game?
0: I don't know.
1: I don't think so. Not when I've been alive. So yeah, it was incredible. It was great.
0: It was. And I was happy for Carson Beck.

0: you know, during in the national championship, there were kind of jokes as the game was coming to an end, like, they know he's going to throw an interception. Miami knows it. The stadium knows it. And he's kind of got flack. And, you know, he's made some comments about not going to class and all of these things. But to your point from earlier in the show, it's a preseason game. It's the Hall of Fame game. Miles to go in his career and his life and all of the things. But there is an argument to be made for the Brock Purdy-ness, the staying longer. And people can do that now because of NIL, especially now. Like, people can stay in school longer and get more opportunity. But especially for a quarterback, just to learn football and reading defenses, I think it's invaluable.
1: 100%. 100%. Tracy, it's been super fun today.
0: Has.
1: What a time. I know we talk about the Niners a lot, but covered a lot of things. NFL training camp, MLB trade deadline. I'm going to get the podcast up after. So if you guys missed anything, you can always check that out. Back to you.
0: Thank you, Brandon. Thank you, Chris Perfett. Thank you to the great Brianna Morrow. You guys, we've had such a great show. Coming up next, you got Buck Rising and Anita Marks. I am Tracy Sandler. With Brandon Deutsch, this is Fox Sports Saturday, and I hope everyone has a great rest of your weekend.
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13: Raiders head coach Clint Kubiak said Kirk Cousins and Max Crosby violated team rules by fighting yesterday, so they were held out of practice on Saturday. Kubiak said both players will participate on Monday. Few injuries around training camp. Ravens wide receiver Zay Flowers suffered a quad contusion in practice and is now day-to-day. Commanders left tackle Laremy Tunsil left practice after getting dinged up on the shoulder and neck region. He'll undergo further evaluation and testing for the team. In the WNBA, Caitlin Clark earned her 8th technical foul of the season. It earns her a 1-game suspension. She ran into an official during the game as the Fever down the Chicago Sky 90-86. Minnesota Lynx defeat the Aces 98-87. They clinch a playoff berth. NFL 2-time Super Bowl champion Eagles tackle Lane Johnson told reporters that this season will probably be his last. I'm Chris Perfetti.
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16: The potential end of an era in Philadelphia is what gets us started on this Fox Sports Saturday. Hope you're having a wonderful Saturday wherever you're hanging out here with us. We got the great crew in L.A. making it happen, and we got BJ Husky out there filling in for Fitzy, who I believe is going to take his last show off before he finally gets his ass back in gear after open heart surgery. Of course, we're glad that Fitzy is doing well and recovering, of course. But he slacked enough. We're going to get his ass back in here next week. VJ, appreciate you stopping by, hanging out. It's good to work with one another for the first time.
17: Hey, you know what, BR? I'm going to tell you, man. When I found out I was working with you, I said, you know what? About damn time. About damn time. I've worked with everybody at Fox Sports Radio. Ephraim, Willard, Broussard when he was here, Parker, you name them. Our man S Double Up Top has put me with him. So when I heard I was working with Mr. Tennessee himself, I said, okay, I know we're going to talk some Titans. I know we're going to talk some Tennessee stuff, and I get a chance to work with my man BR. And also, two prayers out to Fitzy, man. Prayers from my heart and soul, man. And heal up out there, buddy. That's some real life stuff going on right there, man. But it's great to be here, man. Let's get going, brother.
16: Absolutely. I'm going to do my best to not talk Titans if we could. I get enough of that on a regular basis, and there's not much there. In fact, I'd like to start with the Eagles because Lane Johnson, VJ, he's getting up at the podium today. Obviously, we got training camps going on. We got the Hall of Fame game this past week. And in fact, we've got everybody else rolling this coming weekend. I'm flying out to San Francisco on Monday, as a matter of fact. I've got joint training camp practices out there before okay. The Titans and the Niners square off. But Lane Johnson at training camp for the Eagles today, alluded to what might be his last year in Philadelphia. Let's hear from Lane Johnson, Brandon, if we could.
15: It's, I mean, as you get older, you know, things change in your life, priorities, you know, your children get older, parents get older. And so, you know, just puts things into perspective. So, man, looking like, man, this is probably potentially going to be probably my last year just because I am getting to that point.
16: So that's Lane Johnson, who is, I mean, it's Hall of Fame weekend. He may end up being a Hall of Famer when he ends up hanging it up, VJ. To me, it's a symbol of something larger. I think it's the beginning of the end in Philadelphia. In fact, I think that started last year. And it's not just because Lane may be done. And he said he's going to have a great last year, and I believe him. They're favorites to win the NFC East again. But between that, the A.J. Brown trade, which I don't think that they are better for, and just the constant turmoil around Nick Sirianni, even though he's got the fifth best winning percentage of an NFL head coach all time in this sport, I just think that we are nearing the close of this Philadelphia Eagles era, because if they lose that offensive line, if that thing starts to fray, they lose their superpower. And I think you saw that last season.
17: I'm not sure I agree with that. I don't think this is the end of what the Eagles have. I think they're still a dominant football team. These are guys that have been to two Super Bowls. They've won one. They've gone head to head with Pat Mahomes and Andy Reid and Big Red. They've outplayed them twice, and one time they handed them their ass. So I don't think that this is the end. I thought last year was a little bit of a hangover, and we see that, Buck, with Super Bowl winning teams, man. They have a little bit of a hangover. You got some turmoil with AJ. You get him out there going. I love the draft pick of Mekhi Limited receiver. I think Devontae Smith is a viable and a certified WR1. I think this thing keeps on going. On to Lane Johnson, I feel him, man. Look, we're all grown men. We all have wife and kids, and we're family men. And just sometimes you realize you've given your career and you've given your passion and you've given your God-given gift a lot of attention. And it just gets to a point where, as a man, you look back on your kids and you think about how many, you know, think about how many recitals or soccer matches or t-ball matches or, you know, singing contests or spelling bees and things that you miss. And rightfully so, when you play in the NFL, it's like being in the military. You belong to the military. You belong to the NFL, NBA, all the professional leagues. So I feel them on that, man. But like you said, the offensive line, it's going to take a hit because you've already lost, you know, Kelce. And then if Lane Johnson goes, those are kind of the staples. But if the front office knows what they're doing, you know how to scout guys, you know how to draft guys, you know how to bring new guys in. I think Philly is looking at a 13-12 win season. I just don't feel like this thing is going anywhere. Now, new offensive coordinator, five new coordinators for quarterback Jalen Hurts. Mm-hmm. That's the question mark that I have, but I'm a huge Jalen Hurts guy. Always have been since he was Alabama. Hated the way he was treated at Alabama, got benched and had to transfer to Oklahoma. But all he did there was be a Heisman finalist and lead his team to the college playoffs there. So I think this thing does keep rolling. Got some other question marks in the NFC, especially in the NFC East. But I'm going to kind of push my chips in on the Eagles this year. I think they are a real powerful team. And to me, it's them and the Rams that's probably going to fight for NFC supremacy.
16: New offensive coordinator in Philadelphia is Sean Mannion, who was previously in Green Bay with Matt LaFleur, the former NFL backup quarterback. A lot of backup quarterbacks end up being coordinators in the league, and we know that the Eagles cycle through those coordinators like you just mentioned, VJ.
17: Yeah.
16: And that's the thing that this really hinges on to me. They are divisional favorites in I think just about every sports book that you look at. Cowboys a close second, depending on where you're getting your odds right now. I'm looking at BetMGM, and I would pick Dallas this year. Dallas had a Super Bowl caliber offense last year. They just had one of the worst defenses I've ever seen in my entire life, and I have covered the worst third down defense in the history of the sport back in 2020 here in Tennessee. So it was it had to be one of the most frustrating things for Dallas fans, and God knows Dallas fans deal with enough frustration on a regular basis, and they deal with a lot of perpetual hype as well. A lot of gaslighting goes on around the Cowboys. But to me, it's one of those things where I saw a legitimate depreciation of them last year. And Lane Johnson, listen, he is a stud. As I mentioned, I believe that is a Hall of Fame caliber player. 13 years in the NFL, 14 if he continues on past this season. 6-time Pro Bowler, 2-time first team All Pro. The man has won the Super Bowl twice in spectacular fashion. A certified badass all around. They fell off last year. They could not run the football in meaningful fashion last year. And it's not like they were that one of the worst rushing offenses in football, depending on what metrics you like to look at. And I like EPA per attempt. They were 15th in the NFL. They were the 15th most efficient rushing offense. And you saw the combination of that to me, VJ, with the fact that Jalen Hurts doesn't run nearly as much as he used to, which contributes to the success of that rushing offense. And I'm not saying that Jalen Hurts has lost his fastball or anything like that. I'm just saying that as we see a lot of players who mobility is a huge part of their game, which makes you have to defend all 11 on the field, putting that additional pressure on the defense, we see quarterbacks who do tend to use that mobility as a part of their arsenal. If that starts to fade, you see the offensive efficiency drop. That's what we're seeing in Philadelphia right now. And again, it doesn't mean that then in a one-year sample size, they can't bring it back and have a spectacular season and be in the NFC Championship game again, competing for Super Bowls. I just think that I'm seeing a little bit of a trend here, and Lane Johnson, anything without Lane Johnson is not going to make me feel good. Again, he's playing this season. I want to make sure that that's clear. I just think that we are seeing the tail end of all of this stuff right now for Philadelphia.
17: And see, the thing about the running game is, and I said this going into last season on End Zone Radio with Steve Hartman, my partner on Sundays, is that Saquon got ran into the ground. He just did. If you go through history and you look at guys that have gone over 1750, most of those guys don't come back with the same vigor, with the same energy, with the same burst. That is a lot to put 300 plus carries onto a guy. Watch Christian McCaffrey this year. He got ran into the ground last year because injuries, and that's all they had. And look, the guy showed up. But we've seen this with Adrian Peterson. We've seen this with LaDainian Tomlinson. We've seen this with Derrick Henry. We've seen this with CJ 2K. We've seen this with guys who burst out, have these spectacular historic seasons. And then the next year, the burst wasn't there. But I think it's back this year. I think that's not a year off. That's just maybe a year of coming off the Super Bowl, coming off running. I thought they should have played him the last week. I would have loved to see him beat Eric Dickerson, a very good personal friend of mine. I would love to see him beat that record because I love watching history be made while I'm alive and I have to read about it or about it while I'm up in heaven. But at the end of the day, I think Saquon has a huge year. I think Jalen Hurts gets back to running a little more. Now, I have been up on Inside Training Camp. I watch every episode every day multiple times as I'm preparing my NFL notes for this year. And they are talking about him passing with his feet. And I coach high school football. And I always tell our quarterbacks, I'm going to look at your feet first before I even see where the ball goes. Your feet is going to tell me where the ball is going to go. I don't have to look at the ball. I can look at where your point toe is and where your back foot is and the ball of your foot, or whether you're flat foot or on the hill. And I can already tell you what happens to the pass, regardless of what route the receiver runs, regardless of what the pressure is. And I think that's what Manning is bringing to him this year, is they want to get him passing with his feet. I think Jalen Hurts still has room to grow. I think every quarterback in the NFL still have room to grow. Pat Mahomes still has room to grow. You never stop learning and growing. But I just think that this train can keep going. If they recruit, but scout and draft well, which they've done. Look at their drafts, Buck. They're hitting, man. They're hitting on guys in the draft. And then you get Saquon in his first year there. He should have won MVP, but he goes on to have an historic season and leads him to the Super Bowl. So I think Saquon Barkley does return to form. I love 1500 plus yards. Give me about 12 to 14 touchdowns. They get back to running that thing because the distraction's gone. Buck, you've covered this stuff, man. I cover LA teams out here. I cover the Rams and the Chargers.
16: I've covered that distraction.
17: There you go.
16: I had that distraction here personally for 3 years.
17: There you go. You know what that does to a team, Buck. It does, man. And I don't want you to use the C word, but it does cause something through the locker room. And when you get rid of that and you still have upper echelon players, they got 7 or 8 Pro Bowlers on that roster. You know, this is going to be hard for a rookie to make that team. That team's pretty set. And you have to get that bad energy out. Hey, I wish him success in New England. Drake May's got a guy now. You got a certified WR1 to throw the deep ball to. Hey, have fun up there in Foxborough. But I think in Philly, that getting out of there, as I said before, Mekhi Lemon, I think the world of Devontae Smith, but I just think he got caught in the wash of all of that stuff. So I think Saquon Barkley returns to form. I'm going to question what's going to happen with the offensive play caller with a new coordinator, but I mean, give the kid credit, Jalen Hurts, man. Fifth coordinator in what, 4 or 5 years? And the guy just keeps changing and keeps, being a professional, not complaining about it, not making mistakes and blaming it on the play calling and blaming on those type of things. I expect big things from him this year, man. But Lane, 168 career starts, man. That is a lot of football. Not just games played, 168 starts, Buck.
16: Yeah.
17: It's a lot of football.
16: That is a ton of football. You made some very important points there, specifically about Jalen Hurts. The mechanics of quarterback play are not things that people like to hone in on, even though it is so critically important to the way that these guys are asked to play. So I want to keep the conversation on A.J. Brown and Jalen Hurts. VJ Husky, kind enough to hang out with us here on this Fox Sports Saturday. I'm Buck Rising. Keep hanging out with us. We'll talk more football next.
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16: He's VJ Husky. I'm Buck Rising, hanging out here with you on this Fox Sports Saturday. We hope you're having a good one. We were just talking about the Philadelphia Eagles, Lane Johnson, considering retirement. Nothing official, not quite Aaron Rodgers levels yet. But we were having a conversation about where the Eagles are and how much success they've had, VJ. And, I mean, it is, I don't feel like I'm taking a terribly strong position to say, you know, we might be on the backside of this thing. When you consider the run that Philadelphia and Nick Sirianni have been on, they have been in the playoffs every year. They last year lost in the wild card round, which caused Eagles fans, of course, great contention. Won the Super Bowl the year prior, in which you mentioned they just kicked the snot out of the Kansas City Chiefs. And they have been a double digit team win in every year but Sirianni's first season, which they went 9-8. And still finished in second place, lost in the wild card round that year as well. I am curious to see how much longer they can keep going. And you mentioned Jalen Hurts. Jalen Hurts has had an incredible story. One of the most bet against players I can remember in quite some time. And right. At every turn, as a college player, as a pro, he has found ways to overcome and rise above and prove people wrong. And I sit here, you know, looking at this and thinking, all right, do I really want to be the guy betting against Jalen Hurts? Where at every turn, he kind of tells you to shove it and finds ways to overcome. And it's not necessarily a bet against Hurts. The other thing, well, I guess, where are you on Jalen Hurts as far as his abilities and how much further, he can elevate a roster that maybe is not, I mean, their defense is loaded, right? Their offense is starting to kind of fray a little bit. Still got some of the most talented players in the sports. You bring up Devontae Smith. He was their leading receiver last year. I too am optimistic about Mekhi Lemon in the role that they had, have him in. They traded for Dontavian Wicks prior to trading AJ Brown away this offseason as well. So they find ways. Howie Roseman, well deserved, has the reputation as the best executive in pro football right now. But specific to Hurts, how much further do you believe he can elevate a team?
11: As much as his teammates allow him to elevate them. Like, it's a team game, right? We always point and look at the quarterback, but guys got to run your routes, catch the ball, block, tackle, do your job. The old Bill Belichick model, right?
16: Sure.
11: The Patriot way. Do your damn job. Do what we have you do in your little 2x4 box area, right? And don't worry about trying to make up for somebody else or trying to make up for someone else's mistake. But of course it goes on the quarterback, because we talk about the quarterback. They make the most. They're in the commercials. They get the most endorsement money. They get the girl, the pretty girl. They date the model. We know that. Jalen Hurts, though, number one, he's shown nothing but class. He's shown nothing but class personified ever since he got benched for Tua Tagovailoa back in Alabama. I mean, and then the guy just comes off the bench. When you call him, doesn't complain, doesn't pout, comes in, wins SEC championship game. Like he, like you said, at every turn when people keep questioning him, 69-36-1, the best starting record since he's been a starting quarterback. That's over Pat Mahomes. That's over Josh Apple, turnover Allen. That's over Lamar Jackson. That's over Justin Herbert, Joe Burrow, all these other quarterbacks we love. But this guy continues to just win games, and that's what we ask quarterbacks to do. Listen, this connection with him and new offensive coordinator is going to be pivotal. Their defense is going to be fine. Their special teams is going to be fine. I think their skill position players are going to be fine. Can you put your quarterback in the best position against good defenses to win football games? That's the name of the game as an offensive coordinator. It's not about what you call. It's when you call it and how you call it. And that's going to show. I mean, listen, they keep changing offensive coordinators. So something's got to change eventually. And every year they want to blame Jalen Hurts. But if that's the case, fine, go find another Jalen Hurts. No, guess what? They're not growing on trees. He's a top 10 quarterback. I have my top 10 list I made up a few days ago going into the season. I have him at number 7. I think he's I would put him at number 7, as far as top 10 quarterbacks in the NFL. Like I said, guy's got a Super Bowl, been to two of them, and all he does, 14-1, 11-6, 11-4, 12-4 over the last 4 years. Like, and name me somebody else other than Pat Mahomes and Josh that's doing that. It's Jalen Hurts.
16: So he's an interesting figure here because, you know, you have covered the league for a long time. This is my 11th season covering one team and obviously covering the NFL by extension. I do talk to a number of different people in different training camps, different organizations, just to kind of keep myself updated since, you know, obviously we're talking about the league in general here on Fox Sports Radio. His reputation, Jalen Hurts, has taken a little bit of a hit locally in terms, because I think, and I happen to know, having covered AJ Brown as well, AJ is an easy target, and I'm not saying AJ is blameless by any stretch of the imagination. I'm very familiar with his behavior. I understand that it can be polarizing. I understand what it can do to a locker room. I understand that his words, he is comfortable saying things and then, you know, going back after the fact and maybe explaining what he meant or cleaning up what he had to say or whatever the case may be. Jalen Hurts is getting off a little clean here in this fallout between AJ Brown and the Philadelphia Eagles locker room, based on my understanding. Now, I'm not in Philadelphia on a day-to-day basis, and I've not covered Jalen Hurts on a personal level, so I'm going off secondhand reporting of people that I trust. But in Philadelphia, he seems to be questioned, and Philly has no problems questioning people on a regular basis. But the personality, the demeanor, the leadership of Jalen Hurts has been brought back into focus again. This is something that he has found ways time and time again, as you mentioned, throughout the course of his collegiate career and his pro career. He has proven that he is capable of doing that. But in the same way that not everybody is good at everything for the entire duration of their career, sometimes there are opportunities that require reset. It sounds like Jalen Hurts does need to find ways to reiterate his level of leadership, his level of control, his level of stabilizing presence on that locker room, VJ, to me, which is one of the lesser discussed talking points around Philadelphia nationally, but something that locally they seem to be hyper fixated on this year.
11: You know what a wise man and a wise woman, my mother and my grandmother once told me? Somebody is always going to have something to say. If you go to the left, there's people that's going to say you should have went straight. If you go straight, there's people say you should have went right. And if you go right, there's people say you should have went backwards. My thing is this. I hear all the things. There's nothing wrong with what you're saying. But all I say is, okay, if this is it, then put a name on it. Like, who? Sure. Give me the examples of where he's a bad leader. Just, you can't just throw that out to me. I'm not a guy that believes reports. Like, that's one of the worst words in our business nowadays, because anybody can just say it now. Anybody can say sources, or, you know,
16: anonymous sources, right? Been more fraud.
11: Right. Anonymous sources, 9 times out of 10, is someone saying how they really feel. They just don't have the grapefruits to just say, this is how I feel. You see, I don't do radio that way. If I feel some way, I'm gonna say it, especially about whether I think somebody's a bad leader or not. I haven't heard a teammate say it though. Show me the 8 or 9 teammates. I don't want one, because you can always make one guy to 53 mad. But show me where the locker room is so-called divided. Show me where even 25% of the pie is, well, he's not a good leader. I keep hearing these things, but all I keep seeing is winning. And we keep asking our quarterbacks. We ask our quarterbacks to do certain things, Buck. We ask our quarterbacks to beat the division rivals, win a division, get to the playoffs, win playoff games, eventually get to a conference championship game, win that, eventually get to a Super Bowl and win that. He's done all of that repeatedly, like multiple times, and we're still questioning him. So fine. If we're going to question him, no problem. I don't want to be the biggest Jalen Hurts defender. All I say is, okay, people, show me what you're talking about. Give me the evidence of where he's up. Does he leave early? Is he late? Does he fall asleep in meetings? Is he treating staff members bad? Like, show me where leadership is questioned, because we could just throw it out there and run with it. I just choose to say, you got to show it to me, man. And then I'll go, okay, well, yeah, if he, you know, cussed out the towel boy or the equipment manager, or, you know, he's blowing off the media. I had a chance to cover the Rams and the Eagles here, and I had a chance to speak to Jalen Hurts in the back ways of SoFi Stadium and in a presser. Couldn't have been more nice. Couldn't have been more professional. I'm nobody, man. I'm just starting out my career. It's only my fourth year covering the NFL. He could have blown me off, but stopped, took his time before he got on the bus, because I'd missed the question in the presser and just wanted to talk to him outside of it. Stood there for 5 minutes to talk to him, man. All I can just fill off the guy was, all right, man, he didn't even have to do that, but he did it. Don't know who the hell I am, but Fox Sports Radio. Oh, no problem, man. Yeah, what's up? What's your question? I know you had your hand raised and they cut me short, blah, blah, blah. When I see things like that, okay, cool. Now you got to show me the other side. People got to show me this other non-leadership side and not just say it.
16: Well, I think that we do have a very public example of that we can get to coming up next, but okay. I think we have Chris on updates to get us caught up.
15: That is right, guys. And for me, this is actually perfect timing, because they're about to post to the Whitney. Sorry, horse racing degenerate over here. So I'm going to leave that to the side.
11: I'm so hurt, Chris.
15: I know. I told you too much about horse racing the other week, and now you're just not letting me
11: Buck, down. I was trying to get into horse racing and learn the business, and then Chris told me too much of it. And now I feel sorry for these stallions
15: man. No, you feel sorry learning that it's parimutuel betting.
11: That was some bull. That was some bull when I found that part out.
16: It's both things can be true. I think you can have a little bit of hesitancy on both sides of that.
15: You just got to be clear-eyed about everything you're getting into. Sure, I love enough. Animals. Anyway, we got to get to the human sports out here. Let's start real quick with the WNBA. Lynx are on a 9-1 streak in their last 10 games as they trounce the Aces 98-87. I believe they clinch a playoff berth off of that. Meanwhile, keeping an eye on the Fever, who beat the The Aces, 98-87. However, The Chicago Sky, 90-86. However, Caitlin Clark earned a technical foul running into an official. Sophie Cunningham also got very hard fouled, but that is Clark's 8th technical of the season. She will be suspended for 1 game. NFL injuries to talk about. Zay Flowers suffered a quad contusion in practice. He is now day to day. Commanders left tackle Laremy Tunsil left practice after getting dinged up in the shoulder and neck regions. He's going to undergo testing. Baseball scoreboard right now, the Yankees have closed out the Braves 5-4. taking game two there. Currently, an early 1-0 lead for the Blue Jays over the Phillies. Marlins have opened up a 7-0 lead on the Angels, bottom of the eighth inning, and the Athletics 6-2 over the Red Sox. Finally, Raiders head coach Clint Kubiak said Kirk Cousins and Max Crosby violated team rules by fighting yesterday. They were both held out of practice on Saturday. Kubiak said both those players will be participating on Monday. Back to you guys.
16: Appreciate you, Chris. He's VJ Husky. I'm Buck Rising, hanging out here with you on this Fox Sports Saturday. So I'm not endeavoring to turn this into the Philadelphia Eagles Hour on this Saturday, and I do think we have a way to transition into other teams and NFL stories that are worth talking about, and an easy way to do so, VJ, is the conversation around Jalen Hurts that we've been having. A.J. Brown is as close to an example of what you're talking about, of somebody who is trying, or passively aggressively putting his name on calling Jalen Hurts out. Is A.J. Brown, to you, and I have thoughts on this as somebody, and again, A.J. has been in Philadelphia now longer than he was in Tennessee. So he's had children since then, got married since then. He's grown up as an adult. He may be a completely different person than the person that I covered here when he was drafted in the second round to Tennessee. Is A.J., though, too flawed of a messenger to be calling Jalen Hurts out, given the way that he does it and the way that his messaging is at times poor, even though I think he's the example of exactly what you're talking about?
11: No, because, look, I played receiver. I coached receivers in high school. Listen, man, I've been watching football and covering football long enough. Receivers are just what they're going to be. They just are, man. Most of them are divas. Most of them are going to want the ball, and most of them talk passively aggressively. We get shocked when a receiver like really goes all out and pulls a Terrell Owens, right? That's like, whoa, what's going on here? But Justin Jefferson did it all last year with JJ McCarthy. Everything was passive aggressive. Even in the offseason when he got asked about during the minicamp and OTAs, it was all passive aggressive. That's just the way receivers are, because it's just their personality. I like AJ Brown. I'm not against AJ Brown. I didn't want the Eagles to trade AJ Brown, but I understood why it needed to be done.
16: Sure.
11: So, you know, if he has his personal experiences with someone, I can't speak on that. He's the one that has his personal experiences and what he feels. Now, I will say this, though, Buck. If you got something to say, as my pops Glenn Thomas used to say, if you got something to say as a man, say it. It's okay. Just say what you're going to say. Because the passive aggressive thing means that you wasn't even real enough to say it to the guy.
16: Right.
11: Because now you're going to go publicly passive aggressive. I would say, listen, if I said it to him, now I'm going to say it to y'all the way I said it to him. So there's no flip, flam, and fluff. There's no unevenness of, oh, well, he didn't say it to him like that. Oh, hey, man, you didn't say it to me like that, Buck. Why you get on the radio and say, like, no. I said it to you, that I said it to the nation, just like I said it to you. I would like him to do that. But I don't ask for too much out of receivers as far as accountability when it comes to wanting to put the blame on somebody, because that's just the way I've been watching this game and covering this game way too long to know that every year we're going to have one receiver that's going to pull that. So it just kind of is what it is.
16: Well, and it's one of those things, VJ, where you're damned if you do, damned if you don't, if you're a player in that situation, right? Because on the one hand, I agree with you. I am somebody who is in locker rooms every day, right? I'm at practice every day. I cover a team on a day-to-day basis. And I am constantly bothering these guys and asking these guys questions and things that may catch people's attention or that you appreciate as somebody who's working with them on a day-to-day basis on a local level, get blown up and that they get killed for. An example of this, and again, a flawed messenger, Will Levis got up to the podium.
11: Oh, God.
16: This past Saturday. I know. Listen, I don't know if you've seen this clip making around on the internet from yesterday's stadium practice. Yeah, man.
11: Will Levis.
16: It's tough. Bless his heart. He is.
11: Look, I like confidence. I like confidence, but be smart about your confidence.
16: Well, that's what I'm saying, right, VJ? He gets up to the podium. We haven't talked to him in a calendar year. He had a sprained AC joint last year. He elected to get the surgery right before training camp last year. He was gone for a calendar year. We haven't heard from him since. That's a good thing on a number of different fronts. But Will, in his first media availability, gets up there, I guess this was a week ago today, at practice and says, yeah, I don't believe that there are 32 better quarterbacks in the NFL than me. And I believe him to be honest in what he was trying to say.
11: Right.
16: And then he has a moment like he does yesterday, and he becomes a meme yet again as one of the most memeable quarterbacks I've ever covered, and you kill him for it. You kill him for it when he says it, even if it's transparency on his part, and then you kill him for it after the fact because he trips over himself on the turf as he's trying to roll away from coverage.
11: Come on, man.
16: And makes a pass. Again, self-awareness and transparency, two different things. I think it's just such a tough spot for athletes because very rarely do they benefit at all from being truly honest with us in front of microphones and television cameras.
11: I'm sorry. And you're right. But you know what, though? Then don't say nothing then, Buck.
16: Sure.
11: Seriously, don't say nothing. I am okay with a quiet leader.
16: Which is usually what they do. Right,
11: right. I'm okay with a quiet leader. And one thing, covering my favorite part of covering the NFL is the post game. Yeah, the free food and the skybox and walking the field post games. That's awesome stuff. I never dreamed that I would be doing that when I started doing radio. But my favorite part is the post game because I like to phase my questions in a mental thought way. I always ask, what was the thought process or what do you think about this? Everybody else is going to ask about the 3rd and 8 pass you completed in the fourth quarter. There's 30 guys in there that want to ask that question. So I'm not asking that question. I want to ask a question that is going to make, that you have to answer. Because if you ask questions that they don't want to answer, then you're going to get the Justin Herbert treatment, which he's a great guy. I love Justin Herbert and become to know him very well covering the Chargers here. But he is a very streamlined guy at the podium. He's going to give you A, B. You might get a little C. You ain't never get D and F. So don't even think you are, as opposed to where you get Lamar Jackson up there. I can get A to Z. Out of Lamar Jackson, out of Jim Harbaugh. And if you're going to do that, then just don't say nothing. But once you open the can of worms, I don't believe that there's 32 better quarterbacks than me. Hey, you know what, young buckaroo? Good for you to have that type of confidence because that's what I teach my kids. But you better be able to back that up.
16: Amen.
11: And you can't roll out and trip over yourself in the NFL. This isn't the XFL with Vince McMahon. This isn't Pop Warner. This ain't the Snoop Dogg League. What are you doing? Now you look foolish because you just told the world there's 32 quarterbacks not better than you, but you're the only one we see in training camp tripping over his own feet on a rollout that you've been doing since you were 8 years old. So self-awareness, as you said, just kind of comes into play. But Will Levis should probably, he should probably just stop talking and work on his game.
16: God bless him. Be sure to subscribe to the Fox Sports Radio YouTube channel. 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Hit that thumbs up icon and comment away. Let us know whose takes you agree with and even those who you don't. Just search Fox Sports Radio on YouTube and subscribe today. So we've been talking a lot about the NFC, the Eagles in particular. I want to stick with A.J. Brown and you mentioned a can of worms. Man, if he's not walking into a can of worms that's existing in New England.
11: Woo!
16: But how real is the pressure of that on a Super Bowl participant from a season ago? We'll get to that coming up next. He's VJ Husky. I'm Buck Rising. 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

0: Welcome back on this Fox Sports Saturday. VJ Husky sitting in for Fitzy. I'm Buck Rising, talking a little NFL here with you on this Saturday evening. 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Brown in relation to the Philadelphia Eagles. Let's talk about the team that he's actually on.
1: Yeah.
0: The pressure in New England this year. There is always pressure when you coach and you play for a championship organization. This is arguably one of the, if not the most dominant organizations in NFL history with the run that they were on with Bill Belichick and Tom Brady, even as we get further and further removed from those basically two decades of football dynasty. Vrabel got there last year and took them to the Super Bowl in which they got pantsed, but now the expectation is that they are regularly competing for Super Bowls again. Now, Mike Vrabel has been the topic of much discussion in this offseason, and, you know, as we get further and further removed, even though Aaron Rodgers has brought it back to the forefront, I'm sure you saw that on the Pat McAfee show, over the course of this week, Mike Vrabel had

0: I know his family well. I do not endorse the behavior of either party. I am able to talk about this in a way that I think, you know, understanding that I have some blind spots here for a friend and for people that I like and who I have covered in my career, understanding that there are consequences here and that these things still need to be discussed within the context of the impact on the football. What does Mike Vrabel need to prove this year as the head coach of the New England Patriots? Because I'm not naive, right? I'm not going to pretend that the locker room is going to be all pearl-clutching the way that so many of us have been as we've watched the way that this thing has played out in Page Six and TMZ. NFL locker rooms, pro sports locker rooms, pro sports as an environment are not the same world that us regular people live in.
1: So not close.
0: We can put our naivete to the side on that part of it. But there is some level of Mike Vrabel needing to prove something to himself, because the reporting has been, and reporting with names on it, not the kind of reporting that we were talking about with Jalen Hurts, but that Mike Vrabel has not necessarily been the same kind of person in the building in the aftermath of all of this stuff swirling around him and his family and his personal life at every turn. So to you, VJ, as in the football context of what they need to accomplish and understanding that they are in a pressure cooker in New England, what does that coach have to prove?
2: I don't think he's got to prove anything. And let me tell you why I say it like that. Number one, I normally stay away from personal stuff. I really do. If it comes up, it comes up. If it's got nothing to do with the game, if it's got nothing to do with the end of the certain score, because we're all human beings. We're all human beings. And you know, if you can walk around with white gloves on with a ketchup popsicle and not get your gloves dirty, okay, cool. You're good. But most of it, nobody else can. You know, that's not the life I live. And I understand, as grown men, we're going to make mistakes. As far as the reason why the stories are coming out, he hasn't been the same, is what that tells me is the man cares about his family. Because as you know, as a family man, I'm a family man, as family men in this business, when your home's not right, it travels with you. It leaves. It takes a cold-hearted guy to be able to still go on to work and still produce and still do things, but you can tell it doesn't affect him about what's going on. We've seen it with Tom Brady. We've seen it with Kobe Bryant. We've seen it with Michael Jordan. We've seen it with big name, the best of the best, Muhammad Ali, Tiger Woods. We've seen it with the best of the best. When your home ain't tight, man, as a family man and you love your lady and your kids, it's gonna travel to work. As far as on the field goes, look, I'm a Dolphin lifelong fan, been a Dolphin fan since 1984. Dan Marino just made me fall in love with the sport of football. Him and Anthony Carter from University of Michigan. And that's why those are my two teams. And those are the two guys that I first fell in love with first as far as football is concerned. So it takes a lot for me to say something good about the Patriots, but I like this team, man. I do. I like this team. I like Drake May at Carolina. I like Drake May even in his rookie year. And then last year, completing 72% of his passes and really leading that offense and having some games where you're looking at this 6'4", 6'5" guy and you're like, okay, they got a guy. They got a signal caller. AJ Brown, Romeo Doubs, Hunter Henry at the tight end. Offensive line needs to tighten up, especially at the tackle position, that left guard. I hope they can solve that this year. But Vrabel knows defense, and Gonzalez is one of the best safeties in football. So you got a Kyle Hamilton type player back there, Derwin James type of guy that can change games and take away portions of the opposing offenses. So I don't think he's got much to prove as a coach. Now, if they go 9-8, all right, we got some stuff to talk about. Even 10-7. They go 10-7. All right, we got some stuff to talk about. How'd you guys go from 10-7 to, you know, being in the Super Bowl the previous year? I think what he can lean on this year, though, and it kind of is kind of a cop out, but they can lean on Super Bowl hangover. And as you go through history and look, the last team to return to a Super Bowl, there's only been two franchises ever, since 1993, I believe, that can return to the Super Bowl a year after losing it. And that is the Buffalo Bills and the New England Patriots. So for them to get back, they're going to have to defeat a lot of history. And if they don't, we could just kind of table this as a look, man. Started in the offseason, a lot of noise. They bring in A.J. Brown. Now, I'm going to tell you a guy that's not going to be happy, and that's going to be A.J. Brown if it goes south this year. Because it's like, wow, hold up, man. I wanted to come back and come play with you, coach, and get up here. You guys just got to the Super Bowl, and I get here, and now it's this. You know, so I don't know how much he has to prove. I like this team a lot. I think they have positions and skill position guys everywhere. As I mentioned, tackles, left guard. But they got their quarterback and they got their defense and they got their coach. Nothing's going to happen to Vrabel. If it was going to happen, it would have happened already. So I don't think he's got much as a football coach, to prove. But you know, it's a tough AFC. AFC's stacked, Buck. It's stacked this year, man.
0: Well, it's fascinating because I'd still favor the NFC, right? Or you're looking at the Rams there, right, in Los Angeles, right, with you guys, right, and that is the clear and obvious Super Bowl favorite. We talked

0: about the Philadelphia Eagles. There may be strife, but Philly will always be in the conversation, in the mix, whether it be wild card or competing for that the top of that division. So you would still probably favor the NFC representative. New England is probably the biggest regression candidate that I would look at based on what their schedule was.
1: Right.
0: And just understanding, they were incredibly healthy throughout the course of this past season. We can continue to talk about Super Bowl caliber rosters and what New England will be able to do. I also want to get to a story out of Las Vegas that I think is interesting for a number of different reasons. We got VJ Husky hanging out here with us on Fox Sports Radio. We're grateful for him. Stick around.
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7: Two-time Super Bowl champion Eagles tackle Lane Johnson told reporters this season will probably be his last. New Hall of Famer Roger Craig, during his taped acceptance speech on Saturday, revealed he had been diagnosed with vascular dementia. Craig, at 66, says his doctors believe his condition came in part from concussions he sustained during his 11-year career as a running back. Baseball scoreboard, the Marlins blanked the Angels 7-0. Yankees took down the Braves 5-4. Currently, the final outs are coming up. Red Sox trying to claw back against the Athletics 7-3. WNBA, Caitlin Clark got her 8th technical foul, thrown out of the game after running into an official as the Fever took down the Chicago Sky 90-86. Lynx defeat the Aces 98-87. They clinch a playoff berth. They are now 9-1 in their last 10 games.
6: 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The plays, the interviews, the players, the coaches, the breaking news, the top stories. When it goes down, raise your hand. 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
10: The NFL giveth and the NFL taketh away from time to time. Welcome back on this Fox Sports Saturday. We're talking regression candidates in the NFL based on last season's results and heading into a new one in 2026 with the preseason getting ready to get underway in full swing. I don't got to tell you who VJ Husky is. You know this man. He's been hanging out on Fox Sports Radio. You can catch him and Steve Hartman on Sundays on a regular basis, and he's kind enough to lend his time and his talents to this silly nonsense for the last hour, one more hour to go. So I mentioned to you, VJ, at the end of the first hour that I think New England is the biggest regression candidate in football this year for a number of different reasons, and you brought up correctly how difficult it is to even get back to the postseason after you've had the kind of run when you've played as much football as postseason participants do. It's a lot of wear, it's a lot of tear, brain drain. You lose coaching attrition to the cycle. You lose free agents, of course, as every team does. It's very, very difficult to do. Last year, my biggest regression candidate was the Commanders, and for no other reason, because I just simply didn't think that they would stay as healthy as they did. In Jaden Daniels' first season, where he brought fresh air, fresh life into a franchise that has been long dormant, one of the most historically successful franchises that has been in disrepair because, if not the worst owner in professional sports, was finally run out of town. One of them, finally got his ass out of D.C., or I guess Landover, Maryland, and finally you started to see what the Commanders and their fan base of old could be when they had an exciting young quarterback to help guide them through it. Now, they struggled last year because Jaden Daniels' health was a week-to-week proposition. They are now adding Stephon Diggs to the mix in a division that is interesting. We spent a lot of time already today talking about Philadelphia. I mentioned that they were the division favorites, the Cowboys close second there. Washington is favored over the Giants, who of course are in a bit in a transitional phase under John Harbaugh coaching his new team, a new team for him in the for the first time in 18 years. Stephon Diggs as a difference maker in 2026. Where do you fall on that?
1: Man, it's going to depend on how Jaden McDaniels approaches this year. And as you mentioned, he had multiple injuries last year. Remember, he had the elbow, which ended it, but he had the outer knee injury. He had the ankle. So he had three different things last year that was, that kind of got him beat up this year. Stephon Diggs, I think he's a serviceable WR2. I don't know if I'll put him in one. I would still think Terry McLaurin's the WR1 there, but it does give you another guy that probably got a chip on his shoulder. He's from the area. He's from the DMV area, went to University of Maryland, grew up in Landover, right outside the stadium. He's from PG County, same place Kevin Durant is from. You know, I think it's a homecoming for him. This is probably his last contract. You know, this is a 1 year deal. It's kind of a prove it season. He would probably have to go out and have 85 plus catches and maybe 1200 yards, 1150, something like that to garner another, at least multi-year contract from Washington or another tier move, another team moving on forward. So I, you know, solid WR2. I would have liked to have seen him, hold on to, Debo. Who wants some of Debo? I would like to have seen that happen. But, you know, they made the smart move. You got to have weapons out there for your quarterback. But it, like you said, it all starts with Jaden Daniels. Nice call last year, too, because I thought they would be just as good. I didn't think he would get beat up as much as he did. And as you know, Buck, you lose your quarterback in this league, you don't have a shot.
10: Well, I hardly want to take credit for it because it's just, I'm betting the odds, you know, like with health being, to me, BJ, it is the most important thing in all of sports.
1: Right.
10: And it is the thing that you can count upon the least as far as trying to decide the outcomes of these things before they actually happen. It factors in on everything. And in a lot of situations, it is almost as important to be lucky health-wise as it is to be good in whatever professional sport or college sport that we're talking about here. With Jaden Daniels, I'm fascinated by him. I'm in SEC country, obviously. I watched him a great deal when he transferred to LSU, one of the most electric college football players I've ever seen in my life. And he brought that to the next level in ways that I didn't necessarily think should have been as easy for him to translate at the NFL level. McLaurin is the wide receiver one there. I would agree with that assessment. Terry is probably a low-end wide receiver one. That's not to take anything away from him. I just think if you're talking about the caliber of Jamar Chase and Justin Jefferson and Devontae Smith and guys, like, yeah, right? There's levels to it, right?
1: Yeah, there's five guys we just threw out right there. He's not close to those guys. No, he's not close to those guys.
10: And these wide receivers are everywhere nowadays. As positions get more and more specialized, I don't have to tell you as somebody who coaches youth sports and youth football. In particular, Diggs was asked, I believe this was courtesy of NFL Network, a visit with them at training camp, about where he was in his career. So I'll let Stephon Diggs speak for himself.
9: Here with one of the newest Washington Commanders. They sound like five guys today. So you're a veteran here.
11: Lucky me. Lucky me.
9: Stephon Diggs joining me, Mike Garofalo and Brian Baldinger. How's it been going, man?
11: It's been going great. Yeah. You know, it's only my second day. I can't speak too much, but I know the energy's there. Great team, great group of guys. They're all pushing in the right direction, I guess. And, you know, I'm just happy to be here. I'm thankful. You know, gratitude eliminates entitlement. You know, being somewhere new, being home. It's just a different kind of energy, and I'm thankful.
12: His quarterback is pretty special.
11: Oh, for sure.
12: I'm sure you watched him, Stephon. I don't know if you've ever caught a pass from him someplace else in Pro Bowl or whatever, but I was just curious, like, what's that like, catching it, you know, for the first time? Is it a different type of ball? Does it matter to you?
11: It's definitely different. He can spin it. Yeah. 100% he can spin it. He got those traits of a superstar in him, you know, and I don't want to speak too soon, but we've all seen it.
12: Yeah.
11: So the success that he has had and that moxie and that energy, I like it. I gravitate to that. I feed off it. And it's just that balance of that receiver, quarterback, and then you got Scary Terry on the other side. You got some guys that can work the middle. It's a good tandem out there, and I just like the energy, and he's a hell of a player. hell of a kid too. I don't know, you know, he's a grown man, but he's a hell of a kid. I've been in the league a little while now.
9: Yeah. How much do you know him before you got here?
11: A little bit, not too much. I was actually closer with CJ Stroud, and you know, CJ spoke highly of him as far as, you know, they knew each other, and he, you know, I kind of like did my homework on him a little bit, but he was a great kid. I only heard great things about him, and you know, I'm just looking
10: to hear. So that is Stephon Diggs talking with the NFL Network about the new landing spot and Jaden Daniels, obviously. So he, I have left this man for dead several times, VJ, if I'm being completely honest. I didn't think that he had much left when he went to Houston. He ended up being their leading receiver until he tore his ACL and obviously missed the rest of the season. Then I said, well, you know, he's an aging wide receiver. That position in particular, it's like a sports car. You get the check engine light a bunch. Once you get on the other side of 30, I don't know how much of an impact player he can be in New England. And of course, the man is the number one receiver on a team that desperately needed him. Not a huge impact player in that Super Bowl, but there is no question that they do not get to that Super Bowl without the efforts of Stephon Diggs. Their wide receiver core is in desperate need. Scary Terry is a quality player, has been for a number of years. But they brought back Dyami Brown. He's been a disappointment as somebody who was drafted there, then left, now is back on a one-year deal. I have covered Treylon Burks, the A.J. Brown replacement, or what was supposed to be the A.J. Brown replacement. Bless his heart, he has had a long, storied career so far in the NFL of just disappointment after disappointment. His body has regularly
1: failed. He was severely overdrafted. Treylon Burks, I remember him coming out of Arkansas. He was, and I'm a huge college football head. I watched from sunup to sundown every Saturday. That's my one day off. Treylon Burks was just severely overdrafted.
10: Yeah, and just put in an untenable position here in Tennessee, compounded with the fact that his body has failed him on a number of different points. And I hoping for his sake, because not a bad guy by any stretch of the imagination, I'm rooting for Treylon to try and revitalize his career again on a prove-it deal in Washington. In that division, what do you make of the Commanders' fortunes? Because I feel very confident about the Cowboys. The defense is something that desperately needs fixing. If they get to league average, though, that's a Super Bowl contender. We've talked at great length about Philadelphia. I don't think the Giants factor in a real way this year. Where are you on Washington?
1: I think this is a four-team, like, super race split in two, right? I think two teams are going 13-4, 12-5, and that is Philly and Dallas. I'm going to tell you something about Dallas. Dallas, Caleb Downs, falling to them made me fall. I fell off my sofa. I said, you got to be kidding me. Caleb Downs should have been off the board. I don't care what you need. When you have Caleb Downs, a guy that's going to come into this league, and then, listen, if he doesn't get hurt, it's guaranteed he's winning Defensive Rookie of the Year. This kid can flat out play the game of football. He's not a position guy. He's a football player. Dallas just needs a 16th-ranked defense. They can get to the conference championship game. They just can't be 31st, you know? They can't have the worst defense in the league. Washington, I like Jalen, and I've watched quarterback this season on Netflix, so I've watched every episode. I love watching that and receiver. He seems like a really good kid, man. He seems like he's very well-mannered, very well-liked. All those intangibles that you want, but God, don't kill me on this. I just see Robert Griffin III over and over again. I really do, man. I just see RG3, same team. I'm from the DMV area. I was living there when that whole fiasco happened with him there. After his rookie year, having a great rookie year, taking Washington to 10-6, beat Minnesota on the last game of the year with the big scramble down the sideline, high stepping into the end zone. And then the playoff game against Seattle happened and he got hurt and he was never the same again. Jalen Daniels will have to go out this year and prove it. Like, he's got to show it. So I'm going to put Dallas over them because Dak's better. They have a better offense. They have two certified number one receivers in Pickens and CD. Even though CD, aka Dropsy, drops the ball a little too much for me. I think Washington finishes third, but don't write off the Giants beating Washington out for third. Cause I love their defense. Don't love the quarterback. Don't love the running back. And we got to see about Neighbors' legs, but the coach, I'm in love with the Harbaugh family. And I think he turns that thing around to at least maybe seven, eight wins. And Washington won five games last year. So if Jalen doesn't regain that form, this could be a 7-8 win team. But give me then the division. I think it's a two-team race to 13 and 12 wins in Dallas and Philly.
10: He's VJ Husky. I'm Buck Rising, hanging out here with you on this Fox Sports Radio. Another regression candidate that I think is worth talking about for a number of different reasons. The San Francisco 49ers. We have news on Kyle Shanahan, who gave an update on his own status after a car accident has cost him a couple of weeks and of work. We will get to Kyle Shanahan and the possible regression of the San Francisco 49ers coming up next.
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0: Welcome back on this Fox Sports Saturday. VJ Husky sitting in for Jason Fitz, which we're very grateful. I'm Buck Rising, hanging out here with you as well. I'm looking forward to getting out your way, VJ. I'm headed to California, headed to San Francisco, San Jose, okay. Santa Clara, wherever the hell, with the Niners. Titans and Niners have joint training camp practices ahead of the preseason opener for both teams at Levi's Stadium. Always enjoy joint training camp practices. It's as close to real football as we can actually get. People think that's preseason. Not in fact so, given that how rarely we see starters during preseason. And I'm very much enjoying the fact that Robert Saleh, who's a new coach here in Tennessee, not new to the NFL, certainly, but Saleh's having the Titans practice in joint training camp practices with three teams this year. The Niners, the Bears, and the Seahawks. It should be, I think, beneficial, hugely beneficial to both sides. And we understand that coaches see great value in that. Kyle Shanahan has been, a fixture of the offseason. This an off-field story, but that does have on-field implications. He was in a car accident on July 14th, suffered a concussion among other injuries. As a result, he's been away and in a limited capacity from the team throughout the early part of training camp. He did give a health update earlier today, if I'm not mistaken. Yes, today he said that his plan was to coach the preseason opener this Thursday against the Titans. I have been thinking a lot about the San Francisco 49ers. We all have, right? The jokes about the electrical substation, this massive substation that they practice in the shadow of, and how much it may or may not be related to Niners injuries that have cropped up certainly last season. They got 20 players. 20 players didn't practice.
1: It keeps happening, so.
0: I know. I'm telling you, we had it up. We had an open stadium practice here last night for fans to be able to go to. And Saleh, who I heard is a bit of a conspiracy theorist, so I was hoping we'd get a better answer on him, on the substation from him. But he said, you know what, it's overplayed. And that's exactly what I would be telling myself, too, if I was taking my football team out to practice.
1: He don't want the players thinking about it. As the captain goes, so does the crew. If the captain's panicking, then you panic. If the pilot don't say nothing, just buckle your seatbelt and close your eyes and save one for the big dude upstairs.
0: What should be the level of panic in San Francisco? Because they are an aging roster. They are already an injured roster. And for reasons that defy comprehension last year, VJ, they were able to defy all these different injuries that they experienced throughout the course of last season, make it to the postseason, beat the Philadelphia Eagles on the road, and, didn't win the Super Bowl or make it to the Super Bowl last year, but still put up more of a fight than I think most people were expecting to. I think they're as fraught as they've been, though, in quite some time. I wonder what your position on the Niners is.
1: No, this is a great question, a great topic, because I'm going to go back. I'm going to pull a radio trick and go back to the first segment where your team that you think we're seeing the end of their run, I'm going to use that as the 49ers. Now, you want to talk about a team that's been on a run. These guys have been on a run. They've been to Super Bowls. They've been to conference championship games. They finished with 12 wins, 13 wins, 14 wins. They've had the best running back, the best left tackle. You had Debo. You had Jimmy. Then that went to Brock. Brock comes onto the scene as Mr. Irrelevant and sets the world on fire. He's got people calling him the next one. Remember, Brock Purdy was supposed to be the next one. He was going to be better than Herbert. He was going to be better than Trevor Lawrence. He was going to be better than Tua and better than some of these other guys. And he was going to be the guy, right? And now you're starting to see what time and what age starts to do to a franchise. And listen, how did Shanahan even do it last year? How did he even get to where they got to last year? That thing was held together. I thought I was watching an old MacGyver episode from the 80s. That thing was held together with a firecracker, a toothpick, and a stick of gum, and some duct tape. That's the, and you just turn and gave the ball to the running back. And I think that's a team that I look at and say, we're seeing the end, guys. Like, their windows, I'll say it now, that window's closed. They're not going back to a conference championship game. They damn sure not getting to a Super Bowl, and they're not making the playoffs this year. That's an out-of-playoff team. Shanahan's not going to lose his job because he's just done too good of a job, and the York family, they're good owners, and you got Lynch there and stuff. He's not going to lose his job, but they're going to have some questions. Think about it. They got rid of Debo, and then they brought him back. right? This Aiyuk stuff that's going on. Even with Trent, did you really want to pay Trent that much money again at left tackle at his age and he misses time? If there's a team, Buck, that I would say, hey, man, we're looking at the end. I'll go further. I'll close the window on the Niners. I think they're a 7-8 win team this year, and they don't make the playoffs.
0: That would be a stunner, but again, this has been such an incredible run to your point. People have unrealistic expectations, I think, for how long competitive windows in the NFL are supposed to be open, between the Niners, the Eagles, another example of this, right, as we talked about earlier in the show.
1: The Lions.
0: But yes, absolutely. And the Lions, I mean, my God.
1: Right. All that talent, all that skill, but defense, offense, special teams, dope coach, great city. But when are you going to? And you let Jaden Daniels and this crew go in there and hang a 40-plus burger on you. I mean, I think the Niners, this could be the end, Buck.
0: Well, the thing that concerns me, it's multi-pronged, and you've laid out several of those points there. The Niners are the second oldest roster in the NFL by average age. Do you want to guess who the oldest roster in the NFL this year is?
1: Kansas City?
0: Washington. Who we talked about earlier in the show. Well, yes, Washington has an average age of 26.
1: I might cash in on that third place, maybe fourth place finish in the NFC East.
0: I'm telling you, they're hanging on by a thread and an AARP membership. But the Niners just as bad, right? Their solution to their wide receiver depth issues without Brandon Aiyuk was 33-year-old Mike Evans, who again is going to be a Hall of Famer, but Mike has been dealing with hamstring injuries these last couple of years, is coming off one of his least productive seasons since he's been a pro, and is in a place where there, again, I don't want to breathe more life into the conspiracy theory of the substation than necessarily possible.
1: It's Saturday,
0: but I'm
1: man,
0: telling you, that's not good for an NFL football player to be practicing in the shadow of that thing, okay?
1: No.
0: There has to be some kind of residual effect there that we're not actually talking about, no matter how many people want to tell us otherwise. That's my reckless speculation for the day. The roster is aging. The quarterback is very, very dependent on his situation. That doesn't make him elite in the decision, or does not make him any less elite in the decision making that he provides to that offense, but his skill set, his talent level, is not one that will help elevate you much beyond what the system provides to him. And that's not a knock on Brock Purdy. That's the vast majority of football players.
1: Very well said. That's perfect.
0: You know what I'm saying?
1: Yep,
0: they're all system quarterbacks. Brock Purdy just has to be. Are a higher level of a system quarterback, right? That's not a slur, even though we've been using it as a slur for many, many years, it feels like. So I look at this Niners team, and they have enough ingenuity, I think, to, again, keep themselves relevant, keep themselves competitive. But this does feel like the end of a highly successful era, not one that ended in a championship, and that is a championship-caliber organization. I don't know that I could agree with you more on the Niners.
1: Yeah, and I love that. It's Hartman, my partner, he's filling in next. He'll be on. He's in here early. I'm sitting looking at him across from the glass. He looked at me when you said system quarterback. Buck, I wish I'd been doing sports talk with you for years, buddy, because I'm a guy for my 15-year career. I hate system. It's all a system. That's Joe Montana was in the West Coast offense. What's that? It's a system, people. Warren Moon and them had the run and shoot in Houston. It's all a system. RPO, I formation, West Coast offense. It's all a system. But you're right. You said it perfectly.
0: I'm sorry, Steve. I feel like I've hit a trigger here. I'm sorry, Steve.
1: Because I love that. I love that you said that because you're right. We've made it a derogatory term.
0: Yes.
1: What did Kurt Warner play in? He played in Mike Martz's system. That's what it's called. We have to install our what? Our system. That's the words we use. But with Brock Purdy, you're right. It doesn't make his decision making any less elite, but it's everything around him, much like Tua. And I'm a Dolphin fan. I love Tua. I did, guys, but he's gone. So boom, I'm on the Malik the Freak. That's the kind of fan I am. Once you leave my squad, I wish you well, but hey, brother, I'm not talking about you no more. You play for them. You don't play for my squad no more. But even with Tua.
0: Take care of my boy, Malik.
1: That's my guy, man. Angel. Listen, I go all the way back to Liberty University. I covered him when he was in high school. So I know a lot about Malik the Freak, Willis. I'm very looking forward to the year they could have there. But even with Tua in Miami, like everything had to be right. Why Waddle had to be on. Tyreek had to be on. The running game had to be on. The timing had to be on. Brock Purdy's that kind of guy. He's got a little more mobility than what Tua had, but everything's kind of got to be right in San Fran this year. And I that's one team I'm going to really tab is, listen, they're going to fall, guys. It's just the injuries. What do they have, 22 guys out right now? And then Pearsall's done for the year. So you talk about the receiver room. The receiver room is stripped. They might want to make up with Brandon or whatever the case is, or maybe go grab somebody else that's still not signed right now at the receiver position. They're going to have to give him. And Kittle missed time last year. He's starting to age.
0: We are going to – the Niners have leaned heavily on their running back situation. Running back contracts have been very much in the news. We're going to dive into the conversation around the running backs coming up next. VJ Husky, Buck Rising, hanging out here with you on Fox Sports Radio. But first, Chris, get us caught up.
1: I didn't mean to get hyped like that, Chris. You know how I am about System Core. My bad.
2: No. And, like, look, you mentioned the Lions in there, but, like, you know, that you want to talk about injuries, though. That's been a team that's been massively sneaky.
1: You guys are signing D-backs off the line, off the street off the playoffs.
2: For two straight years, too.
1: But like, they've had enough time and enough weapons. They should have gotten the one by now.
2: No, this is a lot of – we talked about this on our last Sunday show. This is a lot of a big prove-it year for several people on that line, especially for Jared Goff under yet another offensive coordinator three years.
1: You got to do it soon, man.
2: All right. Let's get caught up on everything that's been going around here. We'll start with baseball, where the Athletics blunted the red-hot Boston Red Sox 7-3. Boston takes its first loss in quite a while. Other scores that have been going around: the Marlins blank the Angels 7-0. Yankees outlast the Braves 5-4. Currently ongoing. Brewers with an early 1-0 lead on the Twins. Reds and Nationals scoreless. Blue Jays 2-0 over the Phillies right now. Pro Football Hall of Fame induction ceremony was on Saturday, and Roger Craig revealed during his taped acceptance speech that he had been diagnosed with vascular dementia. He said his doctors believe his condition came in part from concussions he sustained during his 11-year career as a running back. He said the changes were gradual and were initially dismissed as normal aging. So, other news around the NFL, two-time Super Bowl champion Eagles tackle Lane Johnson told reporters that this upcoming season will probably be his last. Several injuries during training camp. Zay Flowers suffered a quad contusion. Laremy Tunsil left practice. He's undergoing further evaluation. Luther Burden for the Bears limped off of practice after a really getting tangled up in a hit. And a little bit of WNBA news. So the Fever beat the Chicago Sky 90-86, but Caitlin Clark was assessed her eighth technical of the season when, after missing a layup, she bumped into an official and was immediately teed up. Clark is claiming that it was incidental contact, and the Fever are appealing. I've watched the play a little bit. It is, you know, you should see for yourself. It is fascinating to see it here, but
1: man,
2: she bumped her. They can
1: Stop
2: complain
1: it,
2: all the
1: Caitlin.
2: Way.
1: You
2: there
1: bumped
2: was
1: her.
2: There was something with Sophie Cunningham as well. I think she was on the wrong side of a flagrant as well. Just a very weird, chippy game. But anyway, back to you guys. It's been fun to hang out here for these 2 hours. See y'all, Star
1: Side. CP, see you tomorrow, baby.
0: Mm-hmm. Thank you, Chris. Much appreciated. It's so refreshing. I'm an Indiana Fever fan. I went to Indiana. Basketball's the only sport we really care about in the state of Indiana. It's so refreshing to have a story about Caitlin Clark that's about basketball. Something else.
1: You ain't
0: making
1: never
0: me
1: lied.
0: Hate
1: you
0: my own basketball
1: you
0: team.
1: You ain't never lied, man. Crap. It was actually about the game? What?
0: Oh, it's so nice.
1: We're actually going to talk about the actual game in the WNBA already? Oh, wow.
0: Let me not linger too long before somebody buzzes my shot collar and we have to start talking about Enos Kanter. So, with the quickly, for the best pregame show every weekend, be sure to tune into Fox Sports Radio's Countdown, presented by BetMGM, every Saturday and Sunday morning from 9 a.m. to noon Eastern. That's 6 to 9 a.m. Pacific. We will count you down to all of the biggest games of the weekend. 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And I don't necessarily mean that just numerically, but as we talk about system quarterbacks and the way that trends, schematic trends, football trends ebb and flow from year to year as defensive coordinators and offensive coordinators adjust to one another. What is the value of the running back in the NFL?
1: Buck, I live by very simple VJ-ism football rules, man. Number one, run the football. Number two, stop the run. Those are my first two principles of football. Run the football, stop the run. You'll win a lot of games. You'll get a lot of possessions for your offense back. And that's how important the running back position is done. I did a show on here about 2.5 years ago. Remember when the running backs had the zoom, when yes. Eckler led them with the zoom because they weren't getting paid? Martin Weiss and we went on air and went ballistic on a Saturday night for 3 hours about it because I was talking about those principles. How do you guys think you could get along without a running? What kind of football are we talking about here? But see, that's when football started to look pretty. Everybody was in shotgun. No one was running the ball. Everybody's just throwing the ball around because the defensive backs can't touch receivers anymore. I get it. I play the game. I see the game. I get it. But I need a running back, man. I need a 25. What happened to the 25, 30 carry guys? Now, Buck, we're saying, oh, well, if you get a 20 carry guy. No, I want a 27 carry guy. I want a 30 carry. I want a Ricky Williams. I want that. Like, I want a guy I can just give it to when I need to, not because I have to or I'm forced to or the game dictates me to. So to me, it is still the most important position other than quarterback. Is your running back, because not only does he need to run the ball, now they're throwing the ball around. We saw a gentleman that went into the Hall of Fame that's always been in my all-time top 10, the first 1,000 guy in Roger Craig. We've seen it back then. That's back in the 80s. You need your back, man. So to me, the importance of running back, I'm glad to see it coming back. I'm glad to see these guys getting money. I thought Detroit jumped the gun a little bit with Gibbs in that contract, but I get it. He's 1,100, 200 back yard last year with 13, 14 touchdowns. Hey, kid wants his money. He's next up. I believe in next up. So to me, Buck, it is always, still is, and always we will be about running the football. To me, it's number one.
0: Those 25 to 30 carry guys, they don't exist anymore, but I've covered one of them and he's still doing it, which is crazy to me.
1: But Derek, Buck, they exist, Buck. If we get back to it, if they went back to it, I can name you 10 guys that could be 25 carry backs in the league right now. Devon Achane could be a 25 back carry league.
0: Well, I want to ask you this sure. Within that context though, because I think this is an important distinction. They can do this. Yes. We have seen teams and frankly, teams of, or rather the player's representation trend away from wanting their guys to have that much work, that much wear and tear on their body, which I think inherently, VJ, to me, has hurt the running back contract value because you've never had more of a split carry situation with basically every team in the NFL than you do right now. Because you mentioned, we talk about this within the context of the running backs getting paid. Jahmyr Gibbs got his contract most recently. He's now making 22.5 on an average annual basis. Bijan Robinson in Atlanta right before that. Jonathan Taylor got a 2-year extension to get him up to 22 a year. That's still Jahmyr Gibbs at the top of the running back market, VJ, is making $2.5-3 million less than Peter Skoronski, who is a guard here in Tennessee, who just signed his contract yesterday.
1: Hey, he just got paid yesterday.
0: Yes. Yeah. The Atlanta Falcons signed Matthew Bergeron to a contract averaging more money a year than Bijan Robinson, who I think is the best running back actively in football right now. Okay. $24 million a year for Bergeron, 22.25 for Bijan Robinson. I think it's a weird spot that running backs are in because, yes, self-preservation, that's a very violent position, and you understand it out of necessity. I think you are absolutely spot on in that running back is critically important to the NFL. I'm watching Cam Ward drop back 50 times a game last year because they cannot support him with a running game and how detrimental that is to a quarterback of any age, no matter what your experience level is. You have to play complementary football. And yet these guys, because of the split of carries and understanding self-preservation, they are hurting their market value to some extent. Again, we mentioned damned if you do, damned if you don't within the context of the first hour and reporters getting quotes from athletes. I think running backs are in a similar situation.
1: Yeah, they are. But I tell you this, is why I'm so hardcore on this. I'm the old guy. Get off my lawn now. I am. I'm almost 50. So I'm transferring into that guy that I'm all about change. I'm all about evolution. I'm all about adapting. I'm a dad. So I don't have a choice but to be that. I'm a dad and a husband. I don't have a choice but to learn how to adapt. Okay. But I don't have to change my old school tough morals about what things could still be if more people got back on the old train. I'm sitting here and I'm looking at the top backs last year. Only 4 backs with 300 plus carries. Why? Why didn't Bijan have more carries? Why did Saquon have more carries? Why didn't Ashton Jeanty have more carries? Travis Etienne, Kyren Williams, why are you not giving them the ball more? They're producing. Those backs all started 17 games for you, so I don't want to hear about the injuries. They can do it. We got football too pretty. The throwing around, and honestly, all the new coordinators, the new wonder kids, the ones that are creative, the Mike McDaniels, the LaFleur, the everybody coming from the McVay
0: tree. Oh my God, Sean Payton's been doing this for years.
1: Right. Yeah, but Sean, right. Sean Payton is, but he's on Hall of Fame coach.
0: Sure.
1: I don't know if any of the LaFleur or McDaniel, or I don't know if these other guys are going to be in a Hall. That's a Hall of Fame coach. His quarterback just went in this morning. So I know he's coming in right behind him, but he also has some backs too that was toting the rock. I just think that it can be done, and that's what's hard. And right, it's hurt the contract market, but when you get back to it, man, to move in the NFL, what the Seahawks did what last year? Who won the Super Bowl MVP? Their running back. Their quarterback was off, and they turned, and they had a guy that could tote that thing, man, and put it down, first down, first down, first down, keep the chains, keep the ball, and ended up winning Super Bowl MVP. It can be done. It's the mindset of the game and the coaches, in my humble opinion, Buck. If we come and get out of the soft era, get back to the I formation, where's the fullbacks? There's no fullbacks in the NFL anymore.
0: Bring them back.
1: Because everybody wants five tight ends. But most of 32 coordinators, you can't coordinate five tight end offenses, so stop it. But you saw somebody else do it, so now you want to go try it. But now you're hurting your running game, and you wonder why you're 9-8. You wonder why you can't run the ball in December and January at Kansas City, at Denver, at New England, at Green Bay, cold stadiums, at Seattle where it's loud. You wonder why you can't do that. Because you're doing this soft stuff. Sorry, that's my old man run the ball rant for the day.
0: No, listen, I cover a franchise with Betty George, Derrick Henry.
1: Right.
0: You know what I'm saying? Right. Like that, that's the DNA. On, you know what I mean? CJ2K, it's what it is.
1: Turn and hand the ball.
0: Yeah, absolutely. Football got too pretty. VJ Husky.
1: 3rd and 3. I'm running the ball. Damn a 10-yard post. I can't get 3 yards? Come on now.
0: Especially with the way that some of these pass rushers are playing, man. You set yourself up for failure if you think those guys aren't getting in there so much faster.
1: Yeah.
0: We have had a lot of fun talking ball, but unfortunately, the way that this dumb little show works is that we got to play a dumb little game coming up next.
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0: Let's put a bow on this bad boy for this Saturday evening. VJ Husky has been incredibly kind and generous.

0: jokes because he's okay, but oh my god.
1: Yeah, we all knew about it. We all found out about it. I was like, what?
0: Yeah.
1: So, but yeah, prayers to him. Hell up.
0: No doubt. Yep. I think Fitzy's back next weekend, we hope. So we'll look forward to catching up then. But in the meantime, we've been very grateful for VJ's insights.
1: Thank you.
0: And his energy. We have a dumb game that we play at the end of every show, VJ. So let's get it going. A little Would You Rather?
2: It's easy, guys. Don't think too hard. I'm not a moron. Would you rather bucket?
3: It's no good.
2: Or fix it?
4: All right, guys. So we have a Would You Rather today that's a little different than previous week's Buck. VJ probably don't know what we did last week, but it was pretty interesting. Anita didn't know what she was going to pick on a few of them, right, Buck? So would you rather wake up in a completely random outfit every day or have your phone randomly change your wallpaper to an embarrassing photo?
0: Oh, VG, I'll let you lead.
5: I would rather have my phone change my picture to an embarrassing photo. Absolutely.
0: What was the first option again, Brandon?
4: Completely random outfit every day was the first option.
0: Oh, yeah. Because at least with the phone, right, you can hide the embarrassing photo from people because the phone is within your control. The outfit, if it's just at random, you're subject to public humiliation just by walking out of your house. So I think I'm with VJ. I think I got to go with the embarrassing
5: Get
0: photo.
5: Get a privacy screen for your phone. You're fine.
4: Oh, yeah.
0: You're good. You're cooking.
4: Yeah? All right.
0: Beat the system.
5: There you go.
4: How about this next one? Would you rather always get exactly what you want but never be surprised, or constantly be surprised but rarely get what you expect?
5: Who's first?
0: Oh, man. I'll let you go first every time.
5: Okay.
0: Every time.
5: Man, nah. Give me what I want and never be surprised. Cause damn it, I didn't try to be surprised too much in my life and that don't work out. Like, nah, hell no. I'm old enough now. Listen, this is what I want in this size and this color. Just give it to me. Just give me exactly what I want. No surprise.
0: That is the right answer, but I feel like I gotta have a little danger in my life, VJ.
5: Okay, go ahead.
0: I need to roll the dice every once in a while and see what comes up. And it may be terrible. It may not be in my best interest. Uh-uh. But you know what? It'll be something different, and I can have a different set of expectations every day. I get bored. VJ is my problem.
5: Well, wake up not knowing what you want to wear, and there you go.
0: You know what? That is counterintuitive, isn't it?
4: Do we have time?
0: Just back me into a corner.
5: Yeah, we got time.
0: One more. One more.
4: Okay. Would you rather have your ex narrate your life or your parents provide commentary on every date you go on?
5: Oh, that's funny as hell.
0: ChatGPT been cooking today, man.
5: You know what? Yeah, let my exes have it. Go ahead.
0: No.
5: I'm that guy. Yeah, go ahead, shorty. Talk to her. Tell her everything. I'm not tripping because, see, the thing is this. I get the date back alone at some point, and then I can rebuttal and get my story together for everything she told you. So have at it, sweetheart. I do not want my parents knowing and commentating what I was doing on dates. Hell no.
0: Yeah, I think I'm with him. You know what? Because we won, VJ. We won. Let the exes narrate it. They're gonna have to, it's gonna be worse for them than it will be for us because we won. Damn it.
5: Let her little hating ass sit up there and try to throw salt in my game. You make yourself look bad, sweetheart.
0: Oh my god.
5: I like that game. That was fun.
0: That's a good one.
4: We actually have time for one more. Do you?
0: Okay. Yeah, right. I don't know. Should we? That was a really good one to end on. You want to risk it?
5: Pressure's on, baby. Okay, let's go. Fourth quarter, Kobe. Let's go, Kobe.
4: Would you rather have one incredibly embarrassing moment happen every month or one mildly embarrassing moment happen every day?
5: Oh, wow. I'll take every day because that once a month could be a doozy. And if they're just minor embarrassments, I'm an embarrassment anyway of riches in certain ways in my life. So I'm cool. Can't nothing happen to me that ain't happened to me already. So I'm all right there. But them big monthly ones, oh, hell no, that's like paying rent.
0: You have to have shame to be mildly embarrassed. And I don't think you're getting me with mild embarrassments anymore. I'm not quite as experienced, we'll call it, as VJ in 33 years of life. But you know what? I don't think you're getting me on much anymore. I don't think you can mildly shame me anymore. So I'll take these mild shames. Give me your best shot.
5: Give me your best shot. We do sports talk radio for a living. We already get mildly shamed. 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
1: today.
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1: Thanks for hanging out,
2: no,
1: brother.
2: No, thank you for having me, man. God bless you and your family, brother.
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4: My name is Whitney Allen, and I'm a widow. My husband, Ryan, died. We never thought we'd ever have to use life insurance, but the unexpected happened. With Ethos, signing up was fast and 100% online. 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I'm grateful we were prepared.
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16: May 15, 9 a.m. Two women quietly waiting at the doctor's office. Woman 1 says, "Cold day, huh?" Woman 2, "What's that?" Woman 1, "Kinda cold today." Woman 2, "Yeah, wasn't expecting that." Woman 1, "What is it, 47 degrees? Woman 2, "No, more like 45. Woman 1, yeah, makes sense. At least it's not raining. Woman 2, "That would be sad." Woman 1, "So sad." Woman 2, "Ah, the weather." Woman 1, "Crazy." Please, don't waste your small talk. Donate it to foster care. Because just talking about the 400,000 kids in foster care